0: missed a couple of other throws, might have been able to score even more. And they're probably going to get a lot of man coverage tonight from the Browns as well. Let's see if they can do what they did on Sunday night.
1: It is an absolutely beautiful night here in Cleveland. The temperature is near 80 degrees. It is breezy, but these folks are enjoying themselves, filing into the stands, getting ready for this rivalry game between the Browns and the Steelers. Stay tuned. We're working our way towards kickoff. Much more to come. This is Westwood One's coverage of the National Football League.
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1: 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All right, Ross, let's begin with the Pittsburgh Steelers. What has to happen for Mike McCarthy's club to get a road victory here tonight and go to 3-1?
0: Well, let's start with the defensive side of the ball. I think the key for the Steelers is to keep Deshaun Watson in the pocket. He's done his most damage, especially the last couple of weeks, extending plays but still looking downfield and delivering the football or scrambling and running for first downs. Make him stay in the pocket and beat you as a pure pocket passer. And then offensively, feed the beasts. And in particular, I'm talking about number 30, their running back, Jaylen Warren, who was fantastic. Career high, 176 yards from scrimmage on Sunday. Could have had even more, as well as the big tight end, Darnell Mount Washington. I don't think anybody really wants to tackle that guy.
1: All right, let's flip it around and talk about the Browns. They've won back-to-back games. They haven't had a three-game winning streak since 2023. If that's going to happen tonight, what does Cleveland need to do?
0: Well, I'll start with them on defense as well. They've been very good up front in particular. I like their corners. The key is not to give up the explosive. The Bengals gave up a number of explosives on Sunday to Pittsburgh, and it could have been even more, but Rodgers had missed a couple of throws. If you're the Browns, keep everything in front of you. Make the Steelers have to go the length of the field and hope they make a mistake along the way. And then on offense, it's all about the O-line. You know, they've got some injuries up front. We've got a new center in Luke Whipler taking over for Elgton Jenkins. He is going to be tested by one of the best defensive fronts in football. If they need to keep an extra tight end, do it. Whatever you can to make sure Watson's comfortable and these Steelers D linemen aren't hanging all over him.
1: Ross, let's talk about the other storyline in tonight's game, the ongoing saga of Joey Porter. When will he play? Is he going to play? Well, we found out last night he's going to play, but not for the Steelers. He got traded to the Dallas Cowboys, so that saga has come to an end. How does that impact Pittsburgh tonight and going forward?
0: Well, I don't think anybody really expected him to play tonight anyway, so it doesn't really impact them that much tonight, although reportedly he practiced full Monday and Tuesday before the back flaring up again yesterday, which is probably what prompted the trade. They already were going with Asante Samuel and Dalen Everett, and it's kind of been an under-the-radar story, but those guys have both played pretty well at corner, especially with their D coordinator, Patrick Graham, wanting to focus on zone coverage.
1: Browns Steelers coming up from Cleveland. The opening kickoff is on the way. 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
21: Second and goal, ball at the two. Shotgun formation, handoff, jump, trying to take it in, and he does! Touchdown! Contact at the one, he brushes it off, and the Browns take the lead. A winter wonderland in Cleveland. And Nick Chubb has put them in front.
1: The great Ian Eagle with the call two seasons ago when lake effect snow blanketed the field during a late November Thursday night affair between the Steelers and the Browns. With Jameis Winston at quarterback, Cleveland had taken an 18-6 lead early in the fourth quarter, but Russell Wilson and Pittsburgh rallied. They went ahead as the snow piled up. Nearly 6 inches fell in the second half alone. The Browns, though, would find a way to send the dog pound home happy. A shank 15-yard Pittsburgh punt set Winston up with a short field, and Cleveland capped a 9-play, 45-yard drive with Chubb's go-ahead score in a 24-19 win. That's tonight's memorable moment in football history, sponsored by RK Zero Proof. Some moments are too good to forget. Make every moment count with great taste and zero alcohol. Drink differently. Drink RK. Well, we don't have to worry about any kind of snow here tonight. It is gorgeous. Almost 80 degrees here in Cleveland on this October 1st as we get set for this rivalry matchup between the Steelers and the Browns. We were walking over here sweating. I don't know that I've ever been in Cleveland when it's

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1: 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Chris Boswell will kick it away. 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
2: Joel Bitonio just took a Steelers guitar and smashed it. I didn't know Cleveland had a new tradition here where they have a former player come out and smash the other team's guitar right next to the Rock and Roll Hall of Fame. I kind of dig it.
1: Joel hasn't been gone that long, but he looks like he's ready to suit up and get back out there tonight. Boswell to kick it away. Sanders and Corley back deep for the Browns. Both standing around the goal line. Boswell on the approach, and we're underway in week four of the NFL season. This will be Sanders near side 10, up to the 15, angles right to the 20, cuts back left across the 25, breaks a tackle up to the 30. Flag flies, in fact, a couple of them, as Cole Holcomb wraps him up and brings him down to the ground. And we'll see about the penalty. We will hear from our referee, Cleet Blakeman, after the opening kickoff of tonight's game. Steelers signaling that the Browns are going to be backed up. Would have had the ball around the 30-yard line. Everybody is walking back inside the 20.
3: Return, return, holding, return team number 29. 10-yard penalty, first down.
1: So the Browns will be backed up as Deshaun Watson comes out for the first time. Watson, five touchdowns, one pick, 587 yards so far. Quinshon Judkins is the running back. Jerry Jeudy, Denzel Boston, and KC Concepcion, the wide receivers. Boston and Concepcion, both rookies. Harold Fannin and Blake Whitehart are the tight ends. So the officials will move the ball back. It's going to be inside the 20 at the 16. It'll be first and 10 from there. Watson will line up in the shotgun. He's got Judkins to his left. Two receivers out to the right. Single man to the left. Here's the snap. Watson looks, fires, quick throw, right side. That is caught by Boston, who then is dragged down almost immediately. Asante Samuel was right there to make the tackle. They'll give him progress up across the 20-yard line. That'll be a gain of about 4 yards and bring up second down and six.
2: Yeah, and that was really nice instincts and coverage by Samuel. That's what he's known for. He broke on that beautifully. If it wasn't a perfect throw from Watson, Samuel might have had a pick six on the first play of the game.
1: Officially a gain of 5 to the 21, second down 5. Watson takes the shotgun snap. He'll give it to Judkins running along the right hash. And Judkins straight ahead, doesn't find much room, able to get ahead for just a short gain on the play. And now it'll be a third down and short coming up for Cleveland on its opening drive of the game.
2: Browns have really struggled to run the football. It's not going to be easy against this Steelers front. You know, those guys are typically two-gapping, meaning they're just pressing their offensive linemen back. But that time, they all slanted to their inside gap to the right, and that's why Queen was unblocked.
1: Third down and three. Twin receivers left and right. Watson back in the shotgun. Looks to his left, motions out to that side. Raheem Sanders, the running back. Watson gets the snap. He's back, looking left, under pressure, fires left side. That one is caught up around the 25-yard line. That's going to be shy of the first down. Isaiah Bond made the catch, but he was tackled immediately, a yard shy of the sticks, and the Browns will have to punt. Jalen Ramsey with an excellent tackle.
2: Well, Bond was in the slot, and T.J. Watt was totally unblocked off the edge. I don't know what the protection was for the Browns, but Deshaun Watson got crushed. He really did well just to get the ball out there to Bond, and Jalen Ramsey has made a really nice transition from being one of the best corners in the NFL to now being one of the better nickels in the NFL, an increasingly important position.
1: Corey Bohorquez will punt. Caden Wiegen is back deep to return. Bohorquez, the left footer. It's a high spiraling kick. Wiegen moving back into his right, all the way back inside the 10 from the 9-yard line, straight ahead now to the 15, across the 20, and he's shoved out of bounds up at about the 22. Blake Whitehart got down to knock him out of bounds, and that will bring out Aaron Rodgers and the Steelers offense for the first time. Rodgers, 700 yards, 4 touchdowns, and 2 picks. Jaylen Warren coming off a great game on

0: Sunday. 17 carries for 127 yards. DK Metcalf, Roman Wilson, Michael Pittman are the wide receivers. Pat Freiermuth and Darnell Washington are the tight ends.
1: No surprise, by the way, Ryan, that the Steelers start out with two tight ends. That's what they call 12 personnel. This is their best personnel grouping. It forces the Browns to declare, hey, are you going to put your nickel out there or are you going to stay in base? Because if you're nickel, they might run with those two tight ends right at you.
0: First and 10 Steelers from the 22. Handoff Jaylen Warren bouncing out to his left along the hash marks across the 25 to the 26. That'll go as a four-yard gain for Warren. Tyson Campbell from his corner spot made the stop. And that'll bring up second down and six.
1: And, you know, even when they're in 12 personnel, and I think people have heard the term, but it means there's one running back, two tight ends, and then two receivers. The two receivers are DK Metcalf and Michael Pittman. Those are big guys. I mean, those are two physical receivers, over 215 pounds, very willing to block.
0: Slot right, single man left, second down, six Steelers from their own 26. Rodgers in the shotgun with Warren to his left. Here's the snap. Blitz coming. Rodgers looks, taking a shot deep down the right side for Metcalf, and it's incomplete. Blanket coverage out there by Denzel Ward. He was running stride for stride with Metcalf. That'll bring up third down. And the Steelers have not had a lot of success trying to drive the ball down the field to DK Metcalf in the early going.
1: Well, they're now 0 for 8. They were 0 for 7 to him on deep throws before that one before. Now they're 0 for 8. There's no separation. You like man-to-man coverage, but not if Denzel Ward is in DK Metcalf's hip pocket. That is just not his strength.
0: Third down and six. Steelers have been among the worst in the NFL on third down this year at just 32%. Rodgers in the gun, trips right, single man left. Warren, the running back, off to Rodgers' left side. Rodgers waits, gets the snap. He's back to throw. Now they're going to blow it dead. Looked like there was some movement up front. No, this is against Pittsburgh, and it is. It's going to make it third and 11.
2: False start. Offense, number 11. Wide right penalty. Still third down.
0: That's Michael Pittman, one of the wide receivers you were just talking about a second ago.
1: That I really don't understand. I mean, first of all, there's a big difference between third and six and third and 11. But there's almost nothing more frustrating than receivers false starting because they're not even able to hear the snap count. They're only looking at the football. So there's no way they should ever, ever false start.
0: Third down, 11, slot right, single man left. Rodgers in the gun with Warren to his left. Here's the snap, blitz coming, quick throw, right side, caught by Metcalf, cuts into the 25, down to the 30, and he's got a first down, sprinting out across the 35 and diving to the 36. So Rodgers gets into the hands of Metcalf. He does the rest. Ronnie Hickman with the tackle, but only after a catch and run of 15 yards.
1: No way to know for sure whether that was a called wide receiver screen or an audible from Rodgers when he saw the Browns bringing pressure. My guess is an audible. Rodgers, one of the best we've ever seen at the line of scrimmage. He saw pressure. He checked to the wide receiver screen. It was the perfect play.
0: Only Kansas City with more yards after catch than the Steelers. First down and 10, Pittsburgh at their own 36. Rodgers under center gets the snap. He'll hand off Warren straight ahead. And not much there for Jaylen Warren. Maybe got a yard out to the 37-yard line. A couple of Brown jerseys there to shut it down, led by Carson Schwesinger, the second-year linebacker out of UCLA. And that'll bring up second down and 9.
1: If you're not sure who made the tackle for the Browns based on our location, Ryan, just say Carson Schwesinger, because that was the case last year when he was the defensive rookie of the year. You know, I saw him at the Super Bowl. He was walking around. Nobody knew who he was. He just looks like a normal guy. That's the defensive rookie of the year in the NFL.
0: Second down, 9. Shotgun snap. Rodgers, quick throw. Left side caught by Washington. Turns it up. Tries to get out of an ankle tackle. Falls forward. Out across the 40-yard line to the 42, maybe the 43. Ronnie Hickman holding on for dear life. Eventually brings him down. It'll go as a gain of 7. And now it'll be a third down and short here for the Steelers.
1: The more they throw the ball to number 80, the better. I mean, nobody really wants to tackle him. They're all kind of afraid of him. Every time he gets the ball, it's one of the rarest things we've ever seen in the NFL, which is a 300-pound man with the ball in his hands.
0: They list him at 264, and that might be the biggest lie in NFL history.
1: His ankle's 265.
0: Rodgers back in the gun. Three receivers right, including Washington, who goes in motion left. Shotgun snap. Rodgers back. Fires over the middle, and that's caught up to midfield. And that'll be another Steeler first down. Another quick release by Aaron Rodgers, getting it out of his hands, finding DK Metcalf. And the Steelers move the sticks again. There is a penalty flag on the play.
1: very, very late flag. This had to be something post-play.
0: Browns are pointing toward the Steelers. See if Cleet Blakeman agrees. Discussion continues between Blakeman and his crew. Browns were all pointing that it was against the Steelers initially. Let's find out.
2: Result of the play is a first down for Pittsburgh. However, after the play, unsportsmanlike conduct, taunt, number four, 15-yard penalty from the end of the run, first down.
0: Now, you wonder if maybe Metcalf stood up over somebody. We'll have to get a look at the replay in the booth and see. Metcalf got up. And he was definitely looking down, and then he kind of flipped the ball at Jared Verse, who was laying on the ground.
1: Can't do it, you know, and what's so frustrating about that, if you're Mike McCarthy and the Steelers, is they show these guys video after video that you cannot do anything directly at the opponent, especially spinning the ball or throwing the ball. He clearly released the ball right at Jared Verse. Just very, very silly.
0: So move it back to the 35. It is still first and 10. Rodgers under center gets the snap. Back on a play fake. Plenty of time. Loads up. Going deep down the field again. And this one is incomplete. Flags are down again. That pass intended for Roman Wilson. Again, Denzel Ward had great coverage. But there is a flag in the secondary.
2: Illegal contact. Defense number 21. 5-yard penalty, automatic first down.
0: Now, penalties have been a massive issue for the Browns. Only the Packers have been penalized more coming into play tonight. And that'll cost them 5 yards and give Aaron Rodgers another first down.
1: Well, and the frustrating thing there, if you're the Browns, is Denzel Ward's one of the best corners in the NFL. Roman Wilson has been up and down and probably more down than up for the Steelers. You just don't need to do that. And these guys also know, speaking of the videos that they get from the league, the officials' training tapes, you know, they're looking to call illegal contact. So these guys know once they get past 5 yards, you just can't touch them.
0: Steelers from their own 40, first and 10. Rodgers in the gun, gets the snap. He'll hand it off to Warren. Jump cut out to his right. That's going nowhere. Wrapped up, hit backwards, keeps his feet, and then is finally wrapped up and brought down. They'll mark him down near the original line of scrimmage. Maybe lost a yard. Schlesinger was in there along with Quincy Williams. And just no room at all for Jaylen Warren. It'll be second down and long.
1: So what happened was the whole Browns D-line, they slanted to the right. And so Warren popped it out to the right, thinking, okay, that's where the space is. But both linebackers scraped over the top. That means, you know, got right behind the D lineman, and there was nowhere for Warren to go. Both linebackers were just waiting for him.
0: Officially no gain on the play. Second down, 10. Rodgers takes the under center snap. Back on a play fake. Dumps it short over the middle. Caught by Warren. Straight ahead across the 50. Into Browns territory to the 49-yard line. And that'll be good enough for a first down. On second and 10, Warren picks up 11. Grant Delpit combining with Schlesinger on the stop. And the Steelers move the sticks again.
1: I'm going to try to only say this about 5 to 7 times tonight, Ryan. Anytime Aaron Rodgers can throw a check down or get the ball to Jaylen Warren in space or get the ball to Darnell Washington, that is a win. Both of those guys are weapons with the ball in their hands. Warren's explosive, and nobody really wants to tackle Washington.
0: First and 10 Steelers from the Browns 49. Rodgers went to the hard count. There was movement, and flags fly.
2: Neutral zone infraction, defense, number 51, 5-yard penalty, no first down.
0: So Mike Hall jumped into the neutral zone. Aaron Rodgers, I mean, the guy's on his way to the Hall of Fame, but maybe nobody ever has been better with the hard count than number 8.
1: There's no question. He's one of the best on the line of scrimmage operators we've ever seen. I was talking with Mike Rutenberg, the D coordinator for the Browns, on the field before the game, and he said he's the best I've ever seen. And I forgot Rutenberg was with him for 2 years with the Jets. So he saw this on a daily basis, the way Rodgers runs the show.
0: First and 5 from the Browns 44. Rodgers has the snap. Hand off Warren. Straight ahead. Breaks a tackle at the line of scrimmage. Angles left. Keeps his feet. Still going inside the 40. Finally wrapped up and thrown down around the 39. But Jaylen Warren, a tough 6-yard run. Miles Harden on the tackle. And there is an injured Browns defender down on the play. So Jaylen Warren just ripping right through the defense. And that injured player, I think that's Mason Graham. And it is. And that would be a massive loss for the Browns, Ross.
1: He's got the most sacks of any D-tackle in the NFL with four. He's had at least one every game. He was a top 10 pick for a reason. Everybody in Cleveland right now is holding their breath.
0: While the trainers check on Graham, we'll step aside. 7:27 to go first quarter, no score. This is Westwood One's coverage of the National Football League.
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0: 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Well, Mason Graham walked off a pretty pronounced limp on his left side. They're checking him out in the blue tent. As you said, Ross, everybody in the dog pound and everywhere else in the stadium is holding their breath because Mason Graham has been terrific in the first 3 games of the season.
1: They might have the most underrated defensive tackle duo in the NFL with Graham and Malik Collins. That's really what's made the defense go the last couple of weeks. That would be a huge loss for Cleveland.
0: First and 10 Steelers. They have it at the Browns' 38-yard line. Rodgers goes under center, eye formation behind him, receivers left and right. Here's the snap. Rodgers will hand it off to Warren, running straight ahead between the hash marks. And he gets himself forward for about a yard before he's wrapped up by Easton Mascarenhas Arnold and brought down. Second down 9 coming up for Pittsburgh. On this opening drive, the Steelers had been kind of a slow starting team, but Sunday they had 14 points in the first quarter against the Bengals. It was the first time they had 14 or more points in a first quarter since back in 2019. They had gone 113 straight games without doing that, but a quick start and eventually scored 30 points in a 30-27 win. Second down 9 from the Browns 37. Rodgers in the gun with Warren to his right. Two receivers left, single man to the right. Rodgers points out to his left, brings Metcalf in motion, takes the snap, he's back to pass. Rodgers looking, pressure coming, steps up and down he goes. The pocket collapses and Aaron Rodgers is sacked back outside the 45. And the guy you were just talking about, Malik Collins, will get credit for it.
1: And I'm going to give a lot of credit to the defensive coordinator, Mike Rutenberg, because that was a stunt. Schlesinger was in the A-gap between the center and the right guard, the linebacker standing up. He tried to get through that gap. Both the center and right guard blocked him. Malik Collins looped around, and the only guy that was left to try to block Malik Collins was Jalen Warren. That's not going to work, a running back blocking a D-tackle.
0: Third and 16, shotgun snap. Rodgers back, looks, throws right side. That one is caught. Michael Pittman made the catch, got knocked down immediately, well shy of the first down, but there is a penalty flag down as well. Denzel Ward was in coverage. There's also a flag back near where Rodgers released it. So there's two flags down.
1: One is post-play between an offensive lineman and defensive lineman interaction. The other one is at the catch point between the receiver and the defensive back.
0: So Cleet Blakeman trying to get this one all sorted out. Mike McCarthy is out on the field talking to one of the officials. Long conversation. There's actually three flags down. There's one by where Rodgers threw it, one at the catch point. There's also one around where the defensive line would have been lined up. Steelers are walking forward like they think this is going to be against the Browns.
1: Well, I think the last one might be on Jared Verse. I saw him involved with McCormick.
2: There are three fouls against the defense on the play.
0: Wow.
2: Illegal contact, number 26. That penalty's declined. Dead ball, personal foul, number 8. And that penalty's declined. Personal foul, roughing the passer, number 96, is accepted. 15-yard penalty, automatic first down.
0: So the penalty that is accepted is against Malik Collins for roughing the passer. And just when the Browns have the Steelers in third and forever, the penalty bug bites them and gives Pittsburgh another first down.
1: I mean, I guess the positive would be maybe they're getting it all out of their system on that play.
0: Yeah.
1: But third and 17, and you have three different penalties that all would have given them a first down. We might be setting records here tonight, Ryan.
0: Mason Graham is walking back to the locker room, still with a pretty heavy limp on that left side. Meanwhile, the officials have moved the ball down to the Cleveland 20-yard line. First down and 10 for the Steelers. It's Pittsburgh's first possession of the game. 5:43 to go in the first quarter. Browns got it first, went three and out. Now the Steelers, helped out by three Browns penalties, moving their way down the field. Pittsburgh will come out of the huddle. Warren is the running back. Rodgers will line up under center. Two receivers left, single man to the right. Rodgers gets the snap, fakes the handoff, rolls left, looking down the field, now looking right, swings it out to his left, incomplete, sailed it over the head of Ben Skoranek. Rodgers took another hit, and a few more words exchanged. Derek Barnett is the one that hit him, and that'll bring up second down and 10. Barnett was the guy that got a hand on the forearm of Bryce Young last week that led to the game-sealing interception for Cleveland.
1: I think the message is out. I think the Browns realize just how much disdain Aaron Rodgers has for getting hit at this stage of his career, maybe this age. And so they are really trying to put a lick on him every chance they get. He is not happy about it.
0: Two receivers left, one right, second down and 10 from the Cleveland 20. Here's the snap and a handoff to Warren. Up the middle, big hole, angles left, and he's down near the 10-yard line. Boy, that opened up for Jaylen Warren. He finds again a 9 down to the 11. Tyson Campbell made the tackle. And now the Steelers in a third down and 1.
1: And this is all the rage now in the NFL. It's called insert motion. Jeremy Bernard, the rookie receiver, he came in motion. Then he inserted between the guard and the tackle up on the linebacker, which is why there was such a big hole. Third and this short. Rodgers is not a quarterback sneak guy. If they do it, it's Freiermuth, but it doesn't look like that's what they're going to do.
0: Travis Homer checks in at running back. Three tight ends in the game for Pittsburgh. Here's the snap. Rodgers will hand it off. This is Homer straight ahead, leaning, and it looks like he's got the first down. He needed to get to the 10-yard line, and that's exactly where he got. It's a gain of 1. It'll be first and goal for Pittsburgh. The Steelers 3 of 4 on third down on this opening drive.
1: It's a really nice short yardage run by Homer, who's known more as a special teamer and or third down back. I find it fascinating that he was in on that short yardage situation, but he got hit in the backfield and burrowed for a yard and a half.
0: First down and goal from the 10. Homer remains in as the running back. Rodgers under center with receivers left and right. Metcalf is wide left. Rodgers gets the snap. He's back. He'll hand it off Homer again, and this time he's going nowhere. Couple of Browns in the backfield, and Homer will be dropped for a loss. Collins again was the first guy in there. That'll be a loss of a couple and make it second down and goal from outside the 10-yard line.
1: They are having a lot of success with their movement and stunts. Collins, they were supposed to double-team him right at the point of attack, the right guard and right tackle. Rather than just standing there and taking it, he swam outside of Ihonachor, the right tackle who wasn't expecting that, to be able to make the tackle for loss.
0: Officially a loss of three. Rodgers in the gun now on second down and goal. Two receivers stack right, single man left. Rodgers gets the shotgun snap, little pop pass, running around the left side. Roman Wilson finds a crease and races into the end zone for a Pittsburgh touchdown. Wilson took the little flip, ran left, and toe tap inside the pylon, and the Steelers are on the board first. 2:59 to go in the first quarter. It is 6-0 Pittsburgh. It goes as a touchdown pass of 12 yards to Roman Wilson.
1: I think that might be why Rodgers is smiling so much, because that's the easiest touchdown pass of his career. He just basically handed the ball to Roman Wilson, just flipped it. Warren faked like he was going the other way. It's a little misdirection. Outstanding blocks from both Freiermuth and Roman Wilson. Sprung Wilson from Freiermuth and Jeremy Bernard.
0: Chris Boswell on for the PAT. He knocks it through, and the Steelers have taken a 7-0 lead with 2:59 to go in the first quarter. 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
0: 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Well, the Browns have won 7 straight games on Thursdays. It's the longest active Thursday winning streak in the NFL, tied for the 4th longest in NFL history. But meanwhile, on the other side, Steelers coach Mike McCarthy has been good on Thursdays. He's won each of the last 7 Thursdays he's coached, and of course all those games coming for Dallas. And a good start for McCarthy and the Steelers tonight, scoring on their opening drive to take a 7-0 lead as Chris Boswell gets set to kick it away from our left to our right. Malachi Corley and Raheem Sanders back deep. Boswell with a quick approach and an end over and kickoff headed the way of Corley. He backs up into the end zone. He's got it. He drops down to his right knee, and the ball will come out to the 35-yard line. Let's check the drive summary, sponsored by Kohl's. Wherever you're watching or listening, Kohl's has everything you need for game day. 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How about a 17-play, 78-yard drive, 9:48 off the clock for the Steelers. The first time they had the ball tonight, and of course aided by those Cleveland penalties.
1: Remember the last couple games the Browns were trailing and Deshaun Watson was able to go on game-winning drives in the fourth quarter, so maybe the Browns are just starting early today.
0: Officials had to respot the ball before the first snap. First and 10 Cleveland from its own 35. Watson will line up in the shotgun. He's got Judkin to his right. Receivers left and right. Watson gets the snap. Blitz coming up the middle. Watson looking. Has time. Takes a shot. Deep down the left side. And a diving catch is made. Kansi Concepcion, the rookie out of Texas A&M. Across the 50 into Pittsburgh territory. They'll mark him down at the 43. Jaquan Brisker was in coverage. A gain of 22 on a dime from Watson to Concepcion.
1: Concepcion's gotten off to a slow start, as opposed to his fellow rookie, Denzel Boston, but he's been getting separation. He's been getting open. Last game in particular, Watson just missed him a couple times. That time, it was perfect.
0: From the Pittsburgh 44, first and 10. Shotgun snap, Watson back. Looking left, feeds it down the left sideline, and that is incomplete. Trying to find Denzel Boston. Coverage was provided on the outside by Jamel Dean, the veteran who came over from Tampa Bay. It'll be second down and 10.
1: Watson led him just a little bit too much out of bounds there. It would have been very difficult for Boston to make the catch and get both feet in. You got to give your guy more of a chance. Leave that ball in the field of play.
0: Second down and 10. Watson will line up in the shotgun. He's got backs on either side. Two receivers right, single man to the left. Sanders goes in motion to the right. Here's the snap. Watson a handoff to Judkins running left. Breaks a tackle in the backfield. And he does well to get across the line of scrimmage. Picked up a yard, maybe two. T.J. Watt with the tackle. Ross, it looked like originally Deshaun Watson wanted to pull that ball, and then when he saw the pressure, he kind of reached out like, here, take it, to Judkins.
1: Something was not right there. Watson, as he gave it to Judkins, actually tried to put a shoulder in there to T.J. Watt, who I believe was the player he was reading, and Watt was closing quickly. Brings up third and long. Could be four down territory here for the Browns. If they know they might go for it, they could run it, but not based on the running back's positioning.
0: Third down and 9. Watson in the gun, gets the snap. He's back to pass. Rolling to his right. Plants his feet. Going deep. Down the right sideline. That one is incomplete. Off the hands of Denzel Boston. He was fighting with Asante Samuel. Nearly made the catch in the end zone, but couldn't haul it in. And that'll bring up fourth down.
1: They got man-to-man. They got what they wanted. Certainly some contact down the field. Brown fans would like a penalty. I'm okay with the no call as long as they continue to do that throughout the game. The left hand arrived exactly when the ball did. The only question is really the offhand, the right hand that looked like it was up behind the helmet on the shoulder for Samuel.
0: Yeah, right on the nameplate of Boston.

0: ball, trying to keep his toes off the goal line. And then at the last second, just to be safe, he flipped it back to a teammate. And it looks like the Steelers are going to be backed up at their own one. Some fancy footwork there by Corley. We'll take a break. 1:21 to go first quarter. Steelers lead the Browns 7-0. 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
0: 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Let's take a close look at this during the break. The ruling is that Malachi Corley kept his toes off the goal line. The Steelers will start at their own one. First down and 10, leading 7-0, 1:21 to go in the first quarter. Rodgers under center. Warren is the running back, 7 yards deep in the end zone. And movement up front. It looks like the Browns jumped again, and they did. My goodness. Cleveland cannot get out of its own way.
8: Encroachment. Defense, number 8. 5-yard penalty. Go first down.
0: That's the second time already tonight the Browns have done that, Ross.
9: And there are teams, Ryan, that they call that an earmuff situation for the defense. Why do they call it that? Because that's a time where the offense is highly likely to go with a hard count. If you have the ball on the 1 yard line, if you fall start, you go back a few inches. If the defense jumps, you gain 5 full yards. It's not equitable. It's a really nice job by Rodgers to go with the hard count. And just another silly mistake by the Browns. And silly is probably the nicest word I can use for it.
0: First and 5 from the 6. Handoff Warren. Jump cut out to his right. Jukes a defender across the 10. Spins out of a tackle near the 15. And then is finally wrapped up and brought down there. But that'll be plenty good enough for the first down. Jaylen Warren coming off that big game on Sunday with a nice run there before Emmanuel McNeil Warren, the second rounder out of Toledo, could make the catch. They'll mark him down at the 14-yard line. It's a gain of 8.
9: He spun around a couple times. He looked like a whirling dervish out there. By the way, what's a whirling dervish?
0: I was waiting for you to explain it. You're the one who brought it up.
9: The only thing I've ever heard about a whirling dervish is as it relates to a football player. I'm sure it comes from something, The only time you ever hear about a whirling dervish is a football player spinning around on the field.
0: Shotgun snap to Rodgers. Back to throw on 1st and 10. Checks it down right side. Warren runs across the 15, across the 20, and he's finally knocked out of bounds near the marker. But boy, on the outside, Darnell Washington and Quincy Williams got tied up, and Williams got driven all the way into the sideline. It's a catch and run of 9 yards.
9: Quincy Williams is an NFL linebacker. Darnell Washington just took him for a 15-yard ride and dumped him 7 yards out of bounds like Michael Orr in The Blind Side in high school. This is unreal.
0: Second down and one. Ball to Pittsburgh 23. Two receivers left, one right. Rodgers under center. Warren is the single back. Rodgers sends Pittman in motion from right to left. And that is the end of the first quarter. With the score, the Steelers on top of the Browns 7-0. 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
1: 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Now, that was a first quarter that was dominated by the Steelers, outgaining the Browns 90 yards to 31 and a 17-play touchdown drive to put Pittsburgh in front. By the way, the official word from the Browns on Mason Graham, it is a knee injury. His return is questionable. Five penalties already against Cleveland for 40 yards. That's also been a big story here in the early going. Steelers have the ball, second down and one at their own 23-yard line. They move from right to left. Rodgers will line up in the shotgun with Warren to his right. Metcalf goes wide left. Pittman is out wide to the right. Rodgers waits in the gun, gets the snap. He'll hand it off to Warren straight ahead. And Jaylen Warren lowers his shoulder, shoves the pile forward. And he's got a first down out close to the 30-yard line. Quincy Williams made the stop. Now, Ross, I know that your Princeton education pales in comparison to my degree from the University of Arizona. So I will now explain to you that the Whirling Dervish is a spinning ritual meant to achieve a spiritual connection with God. You're welcome.
2: Wow.
1: There you go.
2: And at some point, someone thought about that and said a football player was a whirling dervish. And so now it's a part of American lexicon. That's crazy.
1: First and 10 Steelers at their own 29. Shotgun snap to Rodgers. Back to pass. Rodgers looking under pressure. Throws deep down the field for Pittman. It's intercepted. Denzel Ward picked it off. He jumped right in front of Pittman, caught the pass from Rodgers, and for the first time in his career, Aaron Rodgers has thrown an interception against the Browns.
2: I don't know what he was looking at. I mean, Pittman was basically bracketed, and Denzel Ward was all over him, and for some reason, Rodgers, maybe his elbow got hit as he threw it, but Denzel Ward was outside of Pittman, and that's where Rodgers tried to throw it. I think Rodgers' elbow got hit by whoever Ihonichor was blocking. That's the only explanation. It's hard to imagine Rodgers throwing a ball that bad.
1: I think it was Sam Williams that got a piece. Schlesinger was in the area as well. So the Browns take over at their own 44, first and 10. Shotgun snap to Watson. He holds it out, gives it to Judkins, angling out toward the right hash, and Quinshon Judkins is out to about the 47-yard line. That'll be a gain of three. It'll bring up second down and seven. Coming into tonight, Rodgers in his career, 11 touchdowns, no interceptions against Cleveland. Moved to 12 touchdowns and no interceptions after the TD on the opening drive, but Denzel Ward gets him, the five-time Pro Bowler. Second down and seven. Watson in the shotgun. Judkins to his left. Two receivers left. Single man to the right. Watson waits, gets the snap. He's back to throw. Fires right side. Wide open receiver is Fannin. The tight end across the Pittsburgh 45. Lowers his shoulder and is banged out of bounds. Down around the Pittsburgh 40. No one around Harold Fannin. Jaquan Brisker finally knocked him out, but only after an easy catch and run of 14.
2: I am a fan of Fannin. Last year, he was so good as a rookie. You know, he's caught at least two balls in every game he's played. Last week against Carolina, he had two touchdowns. That guy is the person, in my mind, that might be the most favorable matchup for the Browns in this game.
1: From the Steelers 40, first down and 10. Shotgun snap to Watson. He's back to pass. Has time. Bouncing in the pocket. Throws short left. That's caught by Judkins. Breaks a tackle, 35. Far side numbers to the 30. And he leans his way forward down to about the 28. That'll be a gain of 12. Asante Samuel with the tackle. Cole Holcomb was there as well. Another first down for the Browns.
2: Both teams having some success getting the ball to their running backs in space and then having those guys make people miss or break tackles. That time, it was Patrick Queen. Queen was right there. That's just a missed tackle. Nice job by Judkins. He is a banger. And if you just take a shot at his thighs, you might bounce off.
1: Trips right, single man left, first and 10 Browns from the Pittsburgh 28. Watson in the gun. Jaleel McLaughlin to his left. Here's the snap. They'll hand it off McLaughlin. Sweeping right side. Looking for a block. Cuts it up along the numbers. Breaks a tackle to the 20. 15 to the 10. Cuts back 5. Into the end zone. Touchdown, Browns. Jaleel McLaughlin running right along the numbers. Cutting back left and scampering in. A 28-yard touchdown run. And the Browns have drawn to within one. 12-14 to go second quarter. 7-6 Pittsburgh. The PAT is coming up.
2: Well, credit to Concepcion for a nice block and to McLaughlin for the run. But that's back-to-back plays with horrendous tackling by the Steelers. I mean, Rayshon Jenkins and Cole Holcomb both just bounced off of McLaughlin. That's linebackers and safeties that cannot tackle these running backs.
1: Andre Schmidt for the PAT. He knocks it through, and just like that, we are tied with 12-14 to go in the first half. Browns and Steelers even up at 7. This is Westwood One's coverage of the National Football League.
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1: 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After the Denzel Ward interception, 4 plays, 56 yards, 1:57 off the clock, and Jaleel McLaughlin with a 28-yard touchdown run. That knots the game at 7 with 12:14 to go here in the second quarter. Andre Smits will kick it away now from our left to our right. Wiegen is back deep to return along with Pittman for the Steelers. Schmidt on the approach, high end over and kickoff. Wiegen sliding over to his left. He's got it around the 5, up the numbers to the 10, to the 15, heads right to the 20-yard line, and he'll go down just across the 20 at about the 22. Well, don't miss all the NFL excitement on NBC Sunday night when the Carolina Panthers meet the Detroit Lions. Of course, you can also hear that game right here on many of these same stations on the Westwood One Sports app or online at westwoodonesports.com.
2: Bad news for the Steelers is Derek Harmon, their outstanding young defensive tackle, is being carted in. He was awesome a couple weeks ago against the Patriots. 8 tackles, 4 quarterback pressures and a sack. And then he was able to have the game-winning forced fumble last week in the big win over the Bengals.
1: Meanwhile, stop me if you've heard this before. There's a flag on the field.
2: I'm okay with the flag. I'm not a big fan of the discussion.
13: There's no foul on the play. Play stands. First down, Pittsburgh.
1: All right. So I'll just pretend that never happened.
2: That's why I wasn't going to acknowledge it.
1: You just knew.
2: So now both teams are down their outstanding young second-year D tackles.
1: Yeah, Mason Graham still in the Cleveland locker room, and Derek Harmon, as Ross mentioned, on a cart on his way back to the Steelers locker room. First and 10, Pittsburgh now from its own 23. Ball on the near side, left hash. Rodgers will line up in the shotgun. Two receivers right, Warren in the backfield to his left. Here's the snap. Rodgers back, swings it out right side, caught by Washington, and he pushes off Schlesinger, and then a host of Brown jerseys get into the area and end up making the tackle, which the fans love. Well, it took about four or five guys, but they were able to get Washington on the ground for a very short, if any, game.
2: Man, that reminded me a lot of a game that we used to play when I was young, which is one guy would have the ball, and everybody would try to tackle him. Let's call it kill the man with the ball. And Darnell Washington was trying to knock all those guys away from him.
1: Shotgun snap, quick throw left side. Freiermuth makes the catch and get his legs chopped out very quickly. That was Grant Delpit coming up to make the stop on Freiermuth. They'll give him progress out to about the 27, maybe the 28-yard line. It'll set up a third down here for the Steelers.
2: This is where Mike Rutenberg, the first-year D coordinator for the Browns, has been impressive. With his third down pressure package, this is a terrific matchup of the brains, because Rodgers is really good at seeing what you're doing. They've got two wide D tackles right now. Wouldn't be surprised if a linebacker fills in on either side of the center.
1: Third down and five, shotgun snap. Rodgers back, looks left, looks middle, fires over the middle, and that's knocked down, incomplete. Rodgers threw that into a couple of defenders, and it was swatted away before it could get to DK Metcalf. Emmanuel McNeil Warren gets the PBU, and the Steelers will punt it away.
2: I'm still not sure why McNeil Warren didn't go until late second round. He read that in-breaking route to Pittman all the way, and actually Metcalf, Pittman was inside of him. He broke on it. Terrific job by McNeil Warren, the rookie out of Toledo.
1: Cameron Johnston to punt. KC Concepcion standing inside the 25-yard line. High end over end punt. Concepcion signals for a fair catch and secures it around the 26-yard line. And that's where the Browns will have it when we return, with 10 minutes and 38 seconds to go in the first half. 7-7 game between Cleveland and Pittsburgh. 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
1: 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Browns will start this drive first and 10 at their own 26-yard line after the 46-yard punt by Cameron Johnston. Deshaun Watson in the shotgun. Quinshon Judkins to his left. Slot left, single man right. That's Concepcion. Watson stands right foot in front of left, bends toward the line of scrimmage, looks out to his left, takes the snap, back to pass, blitz coming, it's picked up, throw deep down the left side, got a man, caught at the 45-40, 35-30, 25 to the 20, inside the 15, Denzel Boston streaking down the left side, and Watson put it right on him. Dalen Everett was in coverage, eventually made the tackle, only after a gain of 63.
2: Rookie against rookie. The Steelers are rotating the cornerback opposite Jamel Dean, Asante Samuel, and Dalen Everett. Everett tried to get aggressive at the line of scrimmage with Boston, and he missed. If you're going to get aggressive at the line of scrimmage, you cannot whiff. Boston ran right past him.
1: They'll mark it at the 14, first down and 10 there. Watson under center, and now we've got whistles and a timeout taken by Cleveland. So Todd Monken will spend his first timeout with 9 minutes and 50 seconds to go here in the second quarter. And the Browns and Steelers tied at 7. Stay tuned at the end of the third quarter for our nostalgic moment of the week sponsored by Pfizer. COVID hasn't gone away, and it's still serious. 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Well, the Browns are the fifth team in the last 40 years to pick a wide receiver in both the first and the second round. They took Concepcion in the first. They took Boston in the second. High hopes, obviously, for both those guys going forward. First and 10 from the Steeler 14. Watson under center, takes the snap. He's back on a play fake, rolling to his left, looking down the field, dumps it off short. That's caught, and that's Concepcion, who gets drilled out of bounds on the far sideline. See where they mark him out. He was right around the 10-yard line. Looks like they'll give him progress down to the 9. It'll be a gain of 5. Patrick Queen put the hit on Concepcion.
2: Good example there, by the way, though, of Watson being able to get on the move. Cam Hayward did a nice job being ready for the bootleg. But, again, you can see the agility and mobility of Watson, which he might have to use for them to score here.
1: Second down and 5. Receivers left and right. Judkins goes in motion to the right. Now back to the left. He'll stop off to the left hip of Watson, who now walks toward the line of scrimmage. Falls back into the gun. Play clock at 2. Here's the snap. Watson back. Throws short. That one's caught on the numbers. Judkins cutting inside. Breaks the tackle. 5. And he is down to the 1. Oh, Judkins nearly got in. He cut inside, stretched out, and Y.A. Black just kept him out of the end zone. It'll be first and goal for Cleveland.
2: So they did a little bit of motion with Judkins out and back in just to see that it was zone coverage. As soon as it was zone coverage, Watson knew he wanted to just dump it off to Judkins because whoever would come up and try to tackle him, they were able to get a block on Brisker. Now they're near the goal line.
1: Extra offensive lineman of the game. Watson under center. Handoff. Judkins straight ahead. Covers up the football. Leaning to the goal line. And Judkins is in. Touchdown Browns. Quinshon Judkins with a 1-yard touchdown plunge. His first of the year. And Cleveland has a 13-7 lead.
2: That wasn't even that well blocked of a play. There were multiple Steelers defenders in the backfield, and Judkins just powered through them. He is a banger of a back, and he is adding the list of broken tackles forced by these Brown skill guys already tonight. Not a good night in the tackling department so far for Pittsburgh.
1: Andre Schmidt on for the PAT. Rex Sunahara will snap. Bohorquez, the punter, will hold. Snap is on the way, ball down, the kick is up, and it is good. 8 minutes, 28 seconds to go in the first half. The Browns on top, 14-7. 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
3: Back in Cleveland where the Browns lead the Steelers by a score of 14-7 with 8:28 to go in the second quarter. 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Four plays, 74 yards, took just 2 minutes and 10 seconds. And the Browns with that 14-7 lead. For Cleveland, cashing in on big plays. First, the Denzel Ward interception, and then the deep ball to Denzel Boston on the first play of that drive.
4: Yeah, I think the key so far has been guys named Denzel. If I were Andrew Berry, the GM for the Browns, based on this game, I would try to trade for or at least sign a couple more Denzels.
3: Andre Schmidt with the kickoff. Wiegen will back up into the end zone. He's got it. He'll drop to his right knee, and the ball will come out to the 20 or the 35-yard line. They don't call him the best color man in the business. Probably, folks. Find some more Denzels. All right, here come the Steelers now, Ross. They had that great opening drive, 17 plays, and since then they haven't really been able to get anything going.
4: No, and let's go back to what worked and what they should be trying to focus on, and that is the running back, Jaylen Warren, and both tight ends. In particular, Darnell Washington, but I would say both tight ends. Those are the matchups I favor. I think they have a below-average receiving core, and these corners for the Browns are stellar. They got to focus on getting the ball to running backs and tight ends.
3: First and 10 Steelers from their own 35. Rodgers in the gun with two receivers left, one right. Jaylen Warren, the running back, to Rodgers' right. Here's the snap. Rodgers back. Looks left. Throws over the middle. That one is caught. And guess who? It's a tight end. Pat Freiermuth out across the 40 to about the 44-yard line. 11 yards shy of the first down. Delpit was in coverage and made the stop. It's a gain of 9. It'll set up 2nd and 1.
4: They're going right on the football. They're not really huddling. And I'm not going to lie, Ryan, that makes me feel good. You know, like when I say something up here and then they do it down there and it works.
3: As
4: do that
3: should.
4: Again. Yeah, running back. 2nd and 1, by the way, they should take a shot here.
3: Two receivers stack right, single man left. Rodgers in the shotgun, walks toward the line of scrimmage, communicates with his offensive line, now falls back into the gun. Here's the snap, hand it off. This is Warren running out to the right hash. And Jaylen Warren has a first down across the 45 to the 46 for a gain of 2.
4: So I believe, if you have confidence in your ability to pick up a yard, and you're at midfield, so you're likely to go for it on 4th if you don't get it on 3rd, 2nd and 1's a golden opportunity to try to get an explosive play. It's almost like a waste to just hand it off.
3: From their own 46, 1st and 10 Steelers. Rodgers under center, takes the snap. He'll pitch it out to Warren, running left, looking for a lane. Finds one of the 50, 45-40, down the sideline of the 35. Tries to cut back, ducks under a tackle, and he's down around the 30-yard line. So the toss to Jaylen Warren. Tyson Campbell with the stop after a 24-yard gain. Big play for Jaylen Warren. Tight ends, running backs, working pretty well for the Steelers. 1st and 10 at the Cleveland 30.
4: Yeah, we're rolling now, huh? Troy Fatanu with an incredible block on the toss crack out in space. Their left tackle is an athlete.
3: Shotgun snap to Rodgers, back to pass, fires left on the slant, and it's incomplete. In and out of the hands of Michael Pittman. The aforementioned Campbell was in coverage. And that'll bring up 2nd and 10. By the way, for Jaylen Warren after that run, 10 carries, 61 yards. Warren coming off a game on Sunday. He had 17 carries for 127 yards. Also had 3 receptions for 49 yards in that win against Cincinnati. 2nd down 10 from the Cleveland 30. Ball sits on the near side left hash. Trips right, single receiver left is Metcalf. Rodgers back in the shotgun, takes the snap. Quick throw right side, caught by Pittman out toward the sideline 25. And a collision knocks him out of bounds on that far side. Ward was out there to knock him out. They'll say he stepped out at the 24. It's a gain of 6. And that'll bring up 3rd and 4 for Pittsburgh. Now, we talked about earlier, Ross, Aaron Rodgers' command.

0: line of scrimmage, the hard count. But that's the other thing, as you said, you never really know called run or pass. Sometimes Rodgers will just flip it out there on a called run play.
1: 1,000%. He calls it a run solution. He just gave a hand signal to Freiermuth. Another one. He just moved him inside.
0: Third down and four. Steelers are 3 of 5 on third down. Rodgers waits in the shotgun. He's got Warren to his right. Here's the snap. Rodgers back. Rush coming. Steps up. In trouble. Down he goes. Back at the 30-yard line, Isaiah McGuire. Second straight week with a sack from McGuire. And the Browns turn the Steelers away. The field goal team coming out for Pittsburgh.
1: It was man-to-man coverage, and because of the pre-snap motion, Rodgers knew it. But the offensive line is not holding up as well as they did last week. Rodgers tried to step up. It wasn't a bad job by Ihonachor, but as Rodgers didn't see anybody, immediately tried to step up into the void. Nice redirect by McGuire to get the sack.
0: 48-yard attempt for Boswell. His kick is on the way. It is no good. He missed it wide left. And the Steelers get absolutely nothing out of that drive. The sack on third down, the missed field goal. And the Cleveland Browns maintain a 7-point lead. 5:21 to go, second quarter. 14-7 Cleveland. 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
0: 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After the missed field goal, Browns will start at their own 38, first and 10, leading 14-7. Two receivers stacked left, one right. Watson, quick throw, left side, caught by Concepcion, along the numbers, picks up a block, jumps inside, and he's out to about the 45-yard line. Good run after catch out there by KC Concepcion. Cameron Hayward eventually the tackle. After regain of 7, it'll bring up 2nd and 3. And there is an injured Steelers defender down on the play, down on a knee in the secondary. And so that will bring out the training staff for Pittsburgh. It'll stop the clock with exactly 5 minutes to go here in this second quarter. And it looks like Jamel Dean, the veteran corner, who needs a little bit of help.
1: Well, he had been banged up and on the injury report last week. And even on Friday at the Steelers walkthrough, did not take all of the reps. Was able to get through that game on Sunday against the Bengals. But remember, they traded Joey Porter overnight. So they are especially thin at corner. They're now down to Asante Samuel and Dalen Everett if Dean can't go, which is basically the guys they thought would be their third and fourth corners coming into the year.
0: Ross, do you think the Porter situation had an effect? I don't know if you were ever on a team where something, a contract dispute was going on. Do you think it impacts the other guys?
1: So that's an interesting question. I do not. I think once you get into the season, you're so singularly focused on your job and what you have to do. You really don't think that much about the other guys. It's really just like he's injured. You know, it's kind of out of sight, out of mind.
0: Second down three. Browns at their own 45. Handoff Judkins, sweeping left. Tries to squeeze through a small crease. He's going to be close to the first down. Looks like about a yard short. They'll give him two on the play. That'll set up third and one.
1: It's almost a yard and a half. Interestingly, they're out past the 45-yard line. So most of the analytical models, and by the way, there's no like analytics Bible, okay? Every team has their own model. But most of the models would say this is a go-for-it situation on fourth down. So certainly on third down, you know that.
0: Quick nap out of the gun. Handoff Judkins straight ahead between the hash marks. Has the first down across the 50. And a flag flies.
1: Wow.
0: And this is going to go against the Browns. They were not lined up properly.
1: That is a brutal penalty. They tried to quick count them, and Watson didn't wait to make sure everybody was set.
9: False start. Offense number 56. 5-yard penalty. We play third down.
0: So they were lined up properly, but it's a false start against the center, Luke Whipler, who's in there tonight with Elton Jenkins out with a concussion. Meanwhile, Nate Herbig just came off the field. Looks like he's getting his right wrist looked at. So they'll move it back to the 42. It'll be third and six for Cleveland. Watson in the shotgun. He's got Raheem Sanders to his left now. Three receivers out to the right side of the formation. Boston single man left. Concepcion starts to the left. Now back to the right. Here's the snap. Watson back. Throws left side. Back shoulder throw. That's caught up at midfield. That'll be a first down. So he works to Denzel Boston again. Working against Dalen Everett. Rookie against rookie. Advantage Boston. Gain of eight and a first down. A big catch by Boston. And off the field, the NFL and crucial catch reminds us that early detection can save lives. It takes all of us to intercept cancer. Visit NFL.com/crucialcatch/radio to find local cancer screening resources. From midfield now, first down and 10. Watson in the gun, two receivers stack right, single man left. Sanders the running back, here's the snap. They'll give it to him on a draw. No, it's a play fake. Watson steps up in the pocket, fires down the middle of the field, and it is incomplete. KC Concepcion tried to make a sliding catch. He's a little slow getting up, and that'll bring up second down and 10.
1: That is a really nice play by Robert Spears Jennings, another rookie. He's out of Oklahoma, and he has been a special teams demon. Had seven tackles on special teams in the first two games, by far the most in the NFL. And now he's earning some playing time on the back end instead of Rayshon Jenkins.
0: Second down and 10 from midfield. Watson in the gun, two receivers left, one right. Here's the snap, back to throw, screen, left side. Concepcion to the 45, along the numbers of the 40. Cuts back in 35, breaks a tackle 30. Spinning his way to the 25, and down to the 24. Wide receiver screen to KC Concepcion. Everett made the tackle, a catch and run of 26.
1: They're screening him to death, and it's working. They just keep throwing these screens. Everybody's getting good blocks downfield. All three linemen. Denzel Boston got another one. And the Browns have really found something here with their screen game to their backs and receivers.
0: Clock moving. 2.5 to go first half. Watson will go under center. Judkins the running back. Michael Burton the fullback is offset to the left. Receivers either side. Watson gets the snap. Toss play. Judkins running left. And not much there. Judkins covers up the football, falls forward for about a yard down to the 23. That'll set up a second down and 9, and likely the Browns are going to let this run down to the two-minute warning.
1: Well, they should. You know, they would like to take up as much time off the clock as possible on this possession.
0: Clock down to 202, 201, and we have reached the two-minute warning, sponsored by Navy Federal Credit Union. Our members are the mission. 2 minutes to go, first half. Browns 14, Steelers 7. 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
1: I don't care. I love it. I don't. Can the listeners hear the music like we can? Does it come through?
0: They can definitely hear your singing. Whether that's a good thing or not, I don't know. 2 minutes to go, first half. Second down and 9, Browns. They have it at the Steelers 23.
1: I don't care. I love it.
0: Watson the gun. Sends Judkins in motion to the right. He'll swing it out to him. Judkins gets a block. Runs outside the numbers 20. Down to the 15. And he's pushed out of bounds. Close to a first down. So again, just a little quick throw out to Quinshon Judkins. He gets a block and does the rest. It'll be a first down to the 14-yard line on a gain of 9.
1: And it wasn't even a great block. I'm not sure what Nick Herbig was doing, but right now, it's like the Steelers are taking turns missing tackles. Carson Ryan was out there. Carson Ryan didn't even touch Herbig. He just whiffed.
0: From the Pittsburgh 14, first down and 10. Watson in the gun with backs on either side. Fannin the tight end to his right. Watson gets the snap, holds it out for Judkins, gives it to him. Judkins outside the hash on the right side. And he's down close to the 10-yard line. That'll be a gain of 4, and Mike McCarthy is going to take a timeout with 1:47 to go in the first half. That's the first timeout taken by Pittsburgh.
1: Boy, any score here for Cleveland is significant. Obviously, a touchdown would be huge, but even just a field goal to go up 2 scores would be pretty impressive.
0: A reminder to stay tuned for the Liberty Mutual Halftime Report with Scott Graham. Scott will preview this weekend's NFL action on Westwood One. That's coming up at the half. 1:47 to go. Browns 14, Steelers 7. If you're just joining us, the Steelers jumped on top. Their first drive covered 17 plays. Scored a touchdown to go up 7-0. Since then, though, it has been all Browns. Second down and 6 from the Steeler 10. Watson in the gun, Judkins to his left, twin receivers either side. Shotgun snap, Watson back, looking to his right, steps up in the pocket, in trouble, gets away, rolling to his right, outside the numbers, looking, throws on the sideline, caught, and out of bounds, shy of the line to gain, Denzel Boston, and there's a flag in the secondary. Flag is down at the 5-yard line in the middle of the field. Boston made the catch on the near sideline around the 5. And let's see what this penalty is going to be. Once again, a long discussion between Cleet Blakeman and his crew.
9: Holding defense number 6. The penalty decline. The goal of the play is a first down.
0: So that's Patrick Queen that gets called for the hold. They'll decline it because the yardage was enough for a first down. But Ross, you talked about this right off the top tonight. Deshaun Watson's ability to extend plays has been massive for the Browns.
1: It's crazy. He should have been sacked there at 31 and in year 10 with his injury history. To be able to be moving around like this, it's just remarkable.
0: Now we have whistles again before the snap. One of the officials is running now to talk to Mike McCarthy. Other officials are huddled up around the near side numbers. They moved the ball to the 3-yard line. I thought Boston was much closer to the 5 when he caught it. Todd Monken is also talking to an official on the far side. Wonder if there's maybe replay looking at was the catch made on the sideline? I don't know.
9: After review, it's been determined that the receiver went out of bounds short of the line to gain. In that case, the offense will accept a defensive hold on the defense number 6. Half the distance to the goal line, first down.
0: All right, so good job there getting it sorted out. I didn't think that spot was right. Seemed like he was out of bounds much closer to the 5, and it was the 4 where he went out. So, as Cleet Blakeman explained, because he would have been short of the first down, now they'll accept the penalty. It'll be first down and goal with the ball at about the 6. Watson will go under center with an offset eye behind him, receivers left and right. Watson brings a receiver in motion from the left, takes the snap, he's back on a play fake, looking. Watson backs up, throws short left, that's caught at the 10 by Judkins, down to the 5, and he dives down close to the 1. Again, Deshaun Watson just backing up, buying a little bit of time, dumps it short to Quinshon Judkins. Jaquan Brisker made the tackle, and another timeout taken by Pittsburgh with 1:29 to go here in the first half. Steelers have one timeout remaining, and the Browns have second down and goal from just around the 2.
1: Certainly the Browns would love to have scored a touchdown there, but you know, to get tackled at the, let's call it the 1.5, 2-yard line, force the Steelers to use another timeout isn't the worst outcome either, especially if they can still punch it in here.
0: Yeah, officially they'll call it the 1-yard line. So it'll be second down and goal from there. 1 minute, 29 seconds remaining here in the first half. Deshaun Watson, 13 of 16 for 179 yards in this first half. And as Ross mentioned earlier, he's traditionally this year been a slow starter who comes on late. Two backs in the backfield. Here's the snap. Handoff. Judkins jumps out to his right. There's nothing there. He'll lose a yard on the play. Steelers were all over that one. Just did not give him any sort of hole to run through. And now Pittsburgh will take its final timeout with 1:25 to go. And the Browns now will have third and goal from about the 2-yard line. Brisker again was in the middle of that.
1: They pulled the left guard, Zion Johnson, not a fan of that, down near the goal line because that's how you can get penetration. You know, when I played New England, Ryan, we had one short yardage run and goal line run. It was zone left or zone right, come flying off the ball, no penetration, let the back decide where to go.
0: Put Watson on the move here on third and goal?
1: I would think so. Very wide split from Judkins here. Watson's legs are going to be a factor.
0: Trips left, single man right. Watson in the shotgun. Sends Judkins in motion out to the right. High snap, pulled down by Watson. Throws right side. Caught in the end zone. Touchdown, Browns. Harold Fannin makes the catch. And the Browns lead is 20-7. There is a penalty flag on the play.
9: Offside. Defense. Number 90.
0: Well, Deshaun Watson pulled down a snap that was above his helmet and quickly got it to Harold Fannin. The third touchdown catch of the year for Fannin. And the Browns are up 20-7 with 1:22 to go in the first half.
1: You said it. Again, Watson with the athleticism to sky high to get that snap and then still fire the ball out as quickly as he did to Fannin for the quick slant touchdown.
0: Schmidt for the PAT. Snap, spot, kick is on the way. It is good. And the Cleveland Browns have scored 21 unanswered. They have a 21-7 lead with 1:22 to go before intermission. 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
0: 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Andre Schmidt will kick it away. Wiegen and Pittman back deep to return. End over end kick headed the way of Wiegen on the near side. He's got it at the 2. Straight ahead 5. Now to the 10. Angles right 15. Cuts back left to the 20. Ducks under a tackle to the 25. And he's out to about the 26, maybe the 27-yard line. And that's where the Steelers will have it with 1 minute and 14 seconds to go. No timeouts, but you got Aaron Rodgers in command, Ross. With everything that's gone wrong, if the Steelers could find a way to score, they get the ball to start the second half, they could slice into this lead.
1: Yeah, I will say it's really nice job by the Browns to force the Steelers to use all their timeouts. They still have plenty of time, but I would say plenty of time to get a field goal. It's a lot harder to get a touchdown in the NFL where the clock does not stop when you get a first down. If I'm the Browns, I'm playing outside leverage. I'm not letting them get anything outbreaking. Keep that clock spinning.
0: First down and 10, Steelers at their own 28. Shotgun snap. Rodgers back to throw. Looking. Steps up in the pocket. Rodgers pumps to his left. Now slides to his left. Throws deep down the left sideline, and it's incomplete. Over the head of Freiermuth and out of bounds. That'll bring up second down and 10 with 106 showing on the game clock. And there is an injured Browns defender that is down on the play. And I think that's Mike Hall. It is. So we've already seen Mason Graham go out with injury, and now Mike Hall is down on the field. So Cleve Blakeman making the announcement the Browns will be charged a timeout here.
1: Oh, boy. Pat Freiermuth was chipping Jared Verse and helping him, and he knocked Jared Verse right into the side of Mike Hall's leg. That's never a good thing. I've been there a few times.
0: So the training staff out to have a look at Hall. And all of his teammates gathered around him here. Hall was writhing in pain when he first went down. They've got him up into a seated position now. And again, with all of his teammates gathered around him here. Well, after that first drive, Ross, The Browns defense has played more like the Browns defense we've seen in the first couple of games. They've been on Aaron Rodgers. They've got a couple of sacks. The coverage has been good in the secondary. They have really made life difficult for the veteran Rodgers and this Pittsburgh offense.
1: It's super impressive. You know, they traded the best defensive player in the world in Myles Garrett, and yet they've come out and functioned at a really high level. This will be a challenge, though, now, because they're down two of their top three defensive tackles. Aiden Huntington is out there, who's a really unique player, to replace Mike Hall Jr. Huntington is on kickoff team. He's a D tackle that can really move. You wonder, especially in the second half, if Graham and Hall don't come back, how the Steelers try to take advantage of that.
0: Second down and 10, Pittsburgh here. The ball at their own 28. Resting in between the hash marks. Steelers moving from right to left. 21-7, Cleveland is the score. Winner of this game tonight will be in first place in the AFC North. Rodgers sits back in the shotgun. Two receivers left, two to the right. Wilson now in motion from left to right. Rodgers bends toward the line of scrimmage, lifts his right leg, takes the snap, back to throw against the four-man rush, throws down the right side, numbers, he's got Wilson to the 40, cuts left, 35, 30, 25, Wilson out to the sideline, runs into a defender and gets brought down at around the 24. Clock moving inside a minute to go, Tyson Campbell made the tackle, but a huge play there for Pittsburgh, gain of 49.
1: Rodgers is going to call and run a play here as opposed to spiking it. He knows the Browns defenders are tired.
0: Trips right, single man left. Rodgers gets the shotgun snap. He's back to pass. He looks. He's in trouble. Being chased by Burse. Hit as he throws, and it's incomplete, and flags fly in the secondary. Burse hit Rodgers when he let that one go, but there are two flags in the secondary, and it looks like another penalty against Cleveland.
9: Holding defense, number 26. 5-yard penalty, automatic first down.
0: That's Miles Harden, third-year corner out of South Dakota. Had an interception a couple of weeks ago against Tampa Bay. But that'll give the Steelers five more yards. But boy, back to that throw to Roman Wilson, just running right down the seam and wide open, Ross.
1: Well, and when you have one safety in the middle of the field, the seams are where you want to attack. And it was a terrific job by Wilson right at the snap along the line of scrimmage to break free, and Rodgers put it right on him.
0: From the Browns 18, first down and 10. Rodgers gets the shotgun snap. He's back to pass. He's looking. Rodgers pump fakes, hit from behind. Down he goes again. And another flag is down. That's the third sack of the half for the Browns, and this one goes to Huntington. We'll see if it'll stand up.
9: Illegal use of the hands, hands to the face. Defense, number 54. 5-yard penalty, automatic first down.
0: So Sam Williams gets called for hands to the face. That'll wipe out the Huntington sack. It's another penalty against Cleveland. That is going to be the eighth accepted penalty of this first half against the Browns.
1: And it's just killing them. They ran a stunt up front. Huntington was able to get around Fatanu for the sack. That was a huge sack. But it's a good call. Williams was pushing up the face mask of Zach Frazier, the center, so much that his chin strap was up his nose.
0: So now from the 13-yard line, 26 seconds left. Again, no timeouts for the Steelers. First down and 10, trips right, single man left, Metcalf. Shotgun snap, Rodgers back. Looks left, looks middle, throws to the back of the end zone, incomplete. And that'll bring up second down and 10, and Rodgers got hit again. Ends up on his backside after releasing that one. 22 seconds to go in the second quarter.
1: Steelers offensive line held up much better on Sunday against the Bengals front than they have today. There is leakage almost every snap coming from both sides.
0: That was Huntington that got him again.
1: Yeah, and if you're the Steelers, you really would love for this to ball to either go to the end zone or out of bounds in the field of play. You're going to have to get on the ball and spike it and waste a down.
0: Second down, 10, trips right, single man left, play clock down to one. Rodgers wants the snap. He's got it. Back against the four-man rush. Rodgers looks, throws short left, and it's incomplete off the hands of Jaylen Warren. hit was applied by Quincy Williams. That'll bring up third and 10 with 16 seconds left. In some ways, though, that might be better for the Steelers.
1: Absolutely, that was better for the Steelers. That's a blessing. They would have had to get on the ball, spike it, and then just kick a field goal. Here now, 16 seconds left. They got to go end zone. If you're Aaron Rodgers, you can't take the chance of your guy getting tackled in the field of play because you can't spike it on fourth down. It's got to be end zone or nothing if you're Rodgers. End zone or throw it out of the back of the end zone for a field goal.
0: Metcalf wide left, three receivers right. Rodgers in the gun. Here's the snap. Blitz coming. Rodgers hit as he throws to the end zone. Incomplete. Boy, they brought heat right up the middle. Rodgers had pressure in his face, had to get rid of it. And that'll bring out the field goal team. Boswell will try to salvage three at the end of the half.
1: This looks like it did for the Steelers 2 weeks ago when they could not block the Patriots. There were three guys that just came free right there. I have no idea what the Steelers' protection calls are up front. Maybe it was an audible and some people didn't get it, but they're struggling.
0: Boswell missed earlier from 48. This one from 31. The kick is on the way, and it is good, just barely inside the right upright. Boy, that kick looked like it might go awry, and it just snuck inside the right upright, and it is good. A reminder for every field goal made tonight and throughout the season, Barbasol will make a donation to Kurt and Brenda Warner's Treasure House, a living community for adults with disabilities. Barbasol Shaving Cream, an American original for over 100 years. Close Shave America, Close Shave Barbasol. So 8 seconds left in the first half. It's now 21-10 Cleveland. Is that a win for the Steelers getting points or a win for the Browns tightening up after the big play?
1: I think it's a win for the Browns. You know, the Steelers got down there and they were very much in touchdown range. For the Browns to stop them and keep it a two-score game is huge, especially with the Steelers getting the ball to start the second half.
0: So Boswell will kick it away. Corley and Sanders standing at the goal line. Corley on the near side, Sanders on the far. Boswell with a sideways spinning kick taken by Sanders at the 3. Up the far side, numbers 10, angles right 15, across the 20, 25, cuts back left to the 30, and he dives out to about the 32. Another penalty flag is down with 3 seconds remaining in the first half. Don't miss all the NFL excitement Sunday on CBS and Fox. 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
9: return,
0: and Fox.
9: Holding 59 return team. 10-yard penalty. First down.
0: The Browns are up 21-10. Imagine if they didn't have 9 accepted penalties.
1: I would think they would just take a knee here.
0: I was going to say, this would seem to be Deshaun Watson taking a knee. The officials will mark off the penalty, take the ball back inside the 20, mark it at the 16. And it does look like Deshaun Watson is just going to take a knee and take this one into halftime. And that is exactly what Deshaun Watson does. So a 21-10 lead for the Cleveland Browns. After the Steelers dominated the first quarter, the Browns flip it around. They take charge in the second, and an 11-point lead for Cleveland going to the locker room.
1: Super impressive start for the Cleveland Browns, but as I'm sure Todd Monken will tell them at halftime, there's still a lot of football to be played.
0: That's the end of the first half in Cleveland with the score, the Browns 21 and the Steelers 10. When we return, Scott Graham rejoins us from our Westwood One studios with the Liberty Mutual Halftime Report. 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
27: From our Westwood One studios, halftime right now for Thursday Night Football in Cleveland, and the Browns sitting on top of a 21-10 lead over the Pittsburgh Steelers. This, of course, is the first primetime game of our Week 4 action here on Westwood One. We're going to wrap it up on Monday night. We're going to do it in New Orleans. Now, you remember back September 25th, 2006, the Saints hosted the Falcons on Monday Night Football. It was the first game played back at the Superdome after the devastation of Hurricane Katrina. They opened the scoring with a block punt by Steve Gleason, which was recovered for a touchdown in the end zone. New Orleans won that game over Atlanta 23-3. Well, this week on Monday night, it is New Orleans and Atlanta once again 20 years later. Our own Jamie Erdahl talked to Cam Jordan about the significance and the feel of the fans in New Orleans for this upcoming game.
28: When you think about what it means to the city, it means more. First primetime Monday night joint of the year. It's not taken for granted what it means to the city. And when it all comes down to it, it's all about, hey, we got the city rocking with this. The greatest thing about our fan base is it's we, you know, like how are we going to do this year? And so it's a family feel that never leaves.
27: That is Monday Night Football, Atlanta and New Orleans. Jamie Erdahl and Super Bowl winning head coach Doug Peterson kick off our coverage at 7 p.m. Eastern time. Now, if you like getting up early, this is the first weekend you're going to do it for three in a row from England and six out of the next seven. We have 9:30 a.m. Eastern start times because of international games. This one has Washington and Indianapolis squaring off in London. Dan Quinn excited about the experience for his team.
29: It's a big deal for us, and we're hopeful at the game that we see a lot of burgundy and gold in that crowd. 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As a coach, you want environments that the guys can be together. And so for us to be together here on the road for, you know, a few days, they'll spend time together, have meals together. It just builds our connection stronger. And so this is an ideal place to do that for the entire team.
27: 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We wrap up our big weekend with Atlanta and New Orleans down on the bayou. 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This is Westwood One's coverage of the National Football League.
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27: Back on the Thursday Night Football halftime show, Brown sitting on top of a 21-10 lead. And the reason why is because of the fact that they have dominated offensively, but they've only held the ball for 12 minutes in this game. Pittsburgh had a big drive of nearly 10 minutes for their first score. And as the guys talked about, 9 penalties in that first half, allowing the Pittsburgh Steelers to stick around. They'll get the ball first. This has been the Thursday Night Football Halftime Show on Westwood One, sponsored by Liberty Mutual Insurance. 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
0: Ryan Ratke, Ross Tucker back in Cleveland at halftime. It's the Browns on top of the Steelers by a score of 21-10. 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Now, the Browns outgained the Steelers 222-185 in that first half. The Browns averaged 8.2 yards per play to the Steelers 5.3. Deshaun Watson was 14-17, 181 yards and a touchdown. Denzel Boston, 3 catches, 74 yards. Casey Concepcion had 4 catches for 58 yards. Harold Fannin had a touchdown catch. Jaleel McLaughlin with a touchdown run for Cleveland. Meanwhile, for Pittsburgh, Aaron Rodgers, 12 of 21, 138 yards, a touchdown, and an interception. Roman Wilson, 2 catches, 61 yards, and a TD. Jaylen Warren had 10 carries for 61 yards. It was a first quarter that was dominated by the Steelers. In fact, Pittsburgh had the advantage in time of possession in that first half, largely due to their opening drive, a 17-play march for Pittsburgh that took almost 10 minutes off the clock. The Steelers held the ball for 17:55 in that first half compared to 12:05 for Cleveland. 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All right, Ross, let's talk about the game plan here for each team in the second half, for Cleveland to try to keep it going and the Steelers to try to turn this thing around.
1: Well, for the Steelers to try to turn around, how about just starting by tackling? I mean, their tackling, in particular in the second quarter, was atrocious. I can't tell you how many times Brown's running backs or Deshaun Watson or receivers were just bouncing off of Steelers' would-be tacklers. That's not going to get it done. Meanwhile, on the other side, for the Browns, I think you said it in the first half, Ryan, where would they be right now if they were just tackling? I mean, I'm sorry, getting rid of the penalties. So many penalties for Cleveland that have really hurt them. They'd be up by even more at this point.
0: 9 penalties, 85 yards against the Browns in that first half. Time now for the second half kickoff, sponsored by Boot Barn. Boot Barn celebrates the values of honesty, hard work, ingenuity, and perseverance, proudly offering a piece of the American spirit. Boot Barn, keep West. Steelers will get the ball to start the second half. Andre Schmidt will kick it away from right to left. Browns in the brown jerseys, orange numbers, brown pants, brown helmets. Steelers in the white jerseys, black numbers, gold pants, and gold helmets. Caden Wiegen back deep along with Michael Pittman to return the kickoff from Schmidt. Both teams sit at 2-1. Every team in the AFC North 2-1 coming into week 4. One of these teams will leave here tonight 3-1 and sitting atop the division.
1: With the weekend off, that is a good feeling. You win this game 3-1, weekend off, first place. That's a heck of a weekend for those guys.
0: Wiegen from the 10 up to the 15, 20, out to the 25, cuts back inside across the 30, spins his way over the 35, takes a hit, hangs on to the football at the 36. And that's where Rodgers and the Steelers' offense will begin. Well, for Pittsburgh, it would seem, Ross, that offensively it starts with protecting Aaron Rodgers. He got hit a lot in that first half.
1: He really did. That could be another key as well. Listen, I don't care how long the sport of football exists, blocking and tackling are always going to be super important. The Steelers aren't doing either very well. It's pretty rare to win football games when you're blocking poorly and really doing a horrendous job of tackling. That's exactly where the Steelers find themselves. They need to tighten up things in both regards.
0: Steelers from their own 35, first down and 10. Receivers left and right, two tight ends on the left end of the line. Rodgers hands under center. Jaylen Warren is the single back. Rodgers looks over the defense, goes through his cadence, takes the snap, toss play Warren. Running left, looking for the corner. Can't get there. He's brought down on the play with no gain and maybe lost the yard. Tyson Campbell and Jared Verse set the edge. And it will be a loss of one to make it second down and 11.
1: You know, Jared Verse is not the pure athlete or pass rusher that Myles Garrett is, but he brings an edge. He is a junkyard dog. He fits in right perfectly with the Browns.
0: Second down and 11. Toss play Warren running right side this time. And Warren again finds no room. Brought down around the line of scrimmage. Browns defense running sideline to sideline. Schlesinger and Collins combine that time. Gain of about a half yard on the play. It'll be third down and 10.
1: Certainly not the start that the Steelers were looking for to get into third and real long. Let's see if Mike Rutenberg, the first-year D coordinator for the Browns, brings some type of stunt and pressure. They were getting Some pretty good pressure on Rodgers, only rushing four and just stunning those guys. Here comes another one, I predict.
0: Steelers 3 of 7 on third down tonight. Twin receivers left and right, shotgun snap. Rodgers back against a four-man rush. He's got plenty of time. He surveys the field. He throws short left, incomplete. Out of the reach of Jaylen Warren. Coverage provided by Quincy Williams on the play. And the Steelers will punt it away after a three and out. So a four-man rush, plenty of time, but great coverage in the secondary, and Rodgers is frustrated coming off the field.
1: Well, you can't blame the offensive line for that one. They got it done. There was plenty of time for Rodgers. He couldn't find anyone, ultimately tried to throw the check down. I think he had Metcalf on an in-breaking route if he had seen him.
0: Cameron Johnston with a high twisting kick. Concepcion backing up inside the 10. Concepcion angles left out to the 15. Cuts back inside to the 20. Breaks a tackle. And he's down at about the 21-yard line. There's a penalty flag on the far side of the field.
1: Oh, my goodness.
0: And this is going to be another penalty against Cleveland. It's going to be the 10th of the night. Lee Blakeman making a slow walk over, and then we'll give us the call.
2: During the kick, holding defense number 26, only half the distance to the goal line, first down.
0: So Miles Harden called for the hold, and that's going to take the Browns back inside the 10. And Ross, you can tell me, you played, I didn't. It just doesn't seem that it's sustainable to keep racking up all these penalties and find ways to win games.
1: No, you are putting yourself at a decided disadvantage. Just look at the field position here. You know, this is a really good opportunity for the Steelers. The Browns now are inside their 5. If you're the Steelers and you can get a 3 and out here, you're basically guaranteeing yourself at least a field goal attempt.
0: So they'll put the ball at the 4. It'll be first down and 10 for there. Word from the Steelers, Jamel Dean out for the rest of the game with that knee injury. Mason Graham also out for the rest of the game for the Browns. Watson will line up in the shotgun. He's got Judkins to his right. First and 10. Browns have it at their own 40-yard line. Watson waits on the shotgun snap, puts his hands in front of his chest. He's got the snap. Back to throw in the end zone, looking. Fire short over the middle. That's caught by Judkins. And he turns his back and gets out to about the 8. Wrapped up by Patrick Queen. There's a penalty flag on the far side. It looked like the Steelers may have jumped into the neutral zone.
2: Offside. Defense number 90. 5-yard penalty. We play first down.
0: Well, that's against T.J. Watt, and that might be the first time tonight we've mentioned T.J. Watt's name, Ross, which is a good thing if you're the Browns.
1: Well, I think it's at least the second time that he had a false start. There might have been other people that first time. They were chipping him to that side anyway, which means there were two guys for him, Ryan. He wasn't going to get anything done. I think he's getting frustrated, to your point, over his lack of production so far in this game.
0: 5 free yards out to the 9, first and 5 for Cleveland. Watson to the shotgun, brings a receiver in motion from the left, takes the snap, hand it off. This is Judkins angling off the right side. And Judkins gets about a yard to the 10-yard line. And that'll bring up a second down and 4.
1: And by the way, just going back to T.J. Watt jumping, not only were there two guys over there, but it was another earmuff situation. You know, having the ball at the 4, if you fall start near the Browns, you only lose 2 yards. But if you get the other team to jump, you get a big 5 yards like they did.
0: Raheem Sanders will check in at running back now. He lines up to the right of Watson, who's in the gun. Two receivers left, one to the right. Watson moving Sanders over to his left, takes the snap, back to throw, swings it out left side, caught by Sanders, runs along the numbers, cuts back inside. He's near a first down, and he's going to have it, leaning out at the end, across the marker, out to the 15-yard line. Robert Spears Jennings was in there along with Alex Highsmith on the tackle. But again, a short throw. It ends up as a gain of 5 and a Browns first down.
1: Well, and from where he caught it, he got at least 9 yards. He caught it at the 5-yard line behind the line of scrimmage, made one cut. Jalen Ramsey overran it and able to get the first down. That's a big first down. Not all first downs are the same. You get that first down when you're backed up like that. That's gigantic.
0: First and 10 at their own 15. Shotgun snap to Watson. Back on a play fake. Looking. Has time. Throws near sideline. Caught by Concepcion. Then he takes a hit and he lost it. Boy, had that ball. And then Dalen Everett laid a hit on KC Concepcion. Unable to hang on. And that'll bring up second and 10. Well, let me ask you this, Russ. You talked earlier about how the Browns were screening the Steelers to death. That last play wasn't a screen, but another one of those short throws. What kind of adjustment do the Steelers have to make in the second half to prevent that success?
1: Terrific question, and it kind of was a screen because they had one blocker out in front of him. And the answer, I think, is a little bit more man coverage so that you can be downhill. I think the Steelers are majoring in zone, and they're struggling.
0: Quick throw, left side, caught by Sanders. Picks up a block, jumps back inside. Not much there, though, this time, just across the line of scrimmage. Browns went empty on that formation, threw it to Sanders on the far left. Peyton Wilson made the tackle after a gain of two. And now a third down and eight coming up for Cleveland with 11:13 to go in the third quarter.

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1: Maybe even a strip sack. I think the Browns dodged a bullet there with that. I would not be surprised if this is a very conservative play. You're backed up, third and 13, up two scores. Todd Monken might throw a screen or draw here.
2: Shotgun snap, Watson back. There is the screen, and it's knocked down by T.J. Watt. They were trying to get it to Judkins, and T.J. Watt, who had a pick six earlier this year, boy, he almost had that one, got his hands on it, and swatted it away.
1: What an unbelievable read by T.J. Watt. He sees those things. He spun back inside and got his hand on it. Wow, they did try to run a screen, and T.J. was all over it. He knocked that ball out of Judkins' hands.
2: So Bohorquez to punt. Legion standing back just outside the 30-yard line. Bohorquez about 2 yards deep in the end zone. Gets a chest-high snap. The left footer, it's a high spiraling kick. Legion moving back into his right near the sideline. Has it around the 28-yard line. Ahead across the 30, 35, up to the 40. And he gets upended around the 43-yard line. And that's where the Steelers will have it when we return with 10 minutes and 10 seconds to go here in quarter number three. It's the Browns 21, the Steelers 10. This is Westwood One's coverage of the National Football League.
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2: 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Steelers will start this drive at their own 43, first and 10. They trail 21-10. 10 minutes, 10 seconds to go here in this third quarter. Rodgers will line up in the shotgun. Jaylen Warren to his left. Receivers left and right. Metcalf is wide to the right, outside the numbers. Here's the shotgun snap. Handoff Warren running straight ahead along the right hash. Powers across the 45. And he's out to about the 48-yard line. Carson Schwesinger with the tackle. That'll go as a gain of about 5 on the play. And bring up second down and 5 for Pittsburgh.
1: It would certainly help the Steelers if they can get Jaylen Warren going here again in the second half. He's probably their most dynamic player. I know Roman Wilson has made a couple big plays. I'm aware of DK Metcalf's speed, but on a play-in, play-out,

0: basis, I think number 30 is their most dynamic guy.
1: Second down five, Rodgers under center. Back on a play fake, rolling to his left, looking down the field, throws, and it's incomplete. Trying to find DK Metcalf, and now a flag flies in. The defender and the ball arrived at about the same time, but there is a penalty flag. It was Emmanuel McNeil Warren that applied the hit on Metcalf, and the officials will meet to talk about it.
0: I think they're going to wave it off. I think they should. I thought that was a perfect play by McNeil Warren.
2: There is no foul on the play. Score play stands. It's third down.
1: You have a line to those guys down there? Are they in your headset? Or
0: no, but I watch the official videos, and that's what they call a bang-bang play. So when it gets there right at the same time, even if there's contact, they're not supposed to call it. That's just a terrific play by McNeil Warren. Again, he's done that a couple times.
1: So now a third down and five. Steelers are 3 of 8 on third down tonight. They came into the ballgame 29th in the league, converting just over 32% of their third downs. Triangle to the left, single man right, Metcalf. Rodgers in the shotgun with Warren to his right. Sends Roman Wilson outside the numbers on the left. Takes the snap. Blitz coming. Rodgers looking. Steps up in the pocket. In trouble. Down he goes again. The Browns get home, and it's Huntington. He had a sack waved off at the end of the first half. This one will stand. It's the first full sack of his career, and it will force the Steelers to punt.
0: Well, that sack is either on Rodgers or the Steelers receivers, because that was at least 3 seconds. Rodgers stepped up into that sack. Rodgers, if he just stayed where he was in the pocket, he was clean. He stepped up into Huntington.
1: High snap, pulled down by Johnston. Gets the kick away. Concepcion moving to his left, has it inside the 10, running right with room to the 10-yard line, outside the numbers to the 15, and he shoved out of bounds out there. Good pursuit on the outside by the Steelers special teams. A 50-yard punt. And the Browns will have it at their 15-yard line after about a 10-yard return. 8:38 to go, third quarter. Browns 21, Steelers 10. 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
1: 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Browns 21, Steelers 10, 8:38 to go in the third quarter. Browns will start first and 10 at their own 16-yard line. Steelers again unable to get anything going. They sacked by Aiden Huntington, the third sack of the night for this Browns defense, which has been thinned out with a couple of injuries and yet continues to play well. Two receivers left, single man right. Watson lines up in the shotgun. Now Judkins will move behind him in a pistol set. Watson brings Concepcion in motion from the left, takes the snap. He will fake the handoff, running out to the right side along the numbers 20. And Deshaun Watson takes it out to about the 23-yard line before Peyton Wilson can make the tackle. That'll go as a gain of about 7 yards for Watson. Bring up second down and three, and there he is showing off the legs again.
0: Yeah, and you know, it's more than 7 yards. I know technically it's a 7-yard gain, but just the threat of him being able to pull the ball on a zone read out of the gun, Nick Herbig was closing fast. Now the next time, Nick Herbig's going to have to think twice about trying to chase that down from the backside.
1: Shotgun snap, handoff, Judkins along the right hash, finds a lane, and he's out across the 30 to the 32. Robert Spears Jennings with the tackle, but a 9-yard burst for Quinshon Judkins. And that's a Browns first down.
0: The Steelers, or should I say the Browns, are blocking better and tackling better than the Steelers. I mean, right now, if you've got your rookie safety, Spears Jennings, making tackles like that, it's not a real good sign.
1: First and 10 Browns from their own 32. Watson in the shotgun. Sanders, the running back, to his left, now moves behind him in the pistol. Two receivers left, one right. Concepcion sprints in motion to the right. Here's the snap. Hand off Sanders. Starts to his left. Spins out of a tackle. Cuts back right. Outside the hash marks. Across the 35. And he's out to the 38-yard line. Spears Jennings again on the stop. And a nifty run of 6 for Raheem Sanders. The second year back out of South Carolina.
0: Heck of a spin move in the backfield. I can't tell if that was Herbig or Wilson. But they had him, a free shot on him, dead to rights. And he was just able to spin right out of it to get extra yardage as he broke the tackle from Peyton Wilson.
1: Two receivers stacked left, single man right, shotgun snap. Here's a handoff up the middle, big hole again. And Sanders across the 45, out to the 47-yard line. It was actually Judkins bursting up the middle. Wilson made the stop. Another first down, a gain of 9. Boy, and some pretty big holes opening up now for those Cleveland runners.
0: If you're a Steelers fan listening and you thought, okay, well, they'll come out in the second half and play better, this is not a good sign. This is not going well right now. The Browns are controlling the action.
1: Two receivers stack right, one left. Judkins off to the right of Watson. Here's the snap. Watson will hand off, and this time Judkins doesn't find much. Angles out to the left and crashes his way to midfield. It'll be a gain of a couple. Well, disasters could happen at any moment. Make a plan, stay informed, and be prepared. Visit redcross.org/prepare to get started today.
0: And I know, Ryan, there's a lot of time left, and I don't believe that this is why Todd Monken has called this many runs in a row, but they're keeping that clock spinning. I mean, they're up by 2 scores, and they're taking a lot of time off this drive. They're not even at midfield yet.
1: Second down and 7. Watson in the shotgun, Fannin in motion from left to right. Watson back, scans the field, throws over the middle, caught by Judy, runs between the hash marks and has a first down. Down close to the Pittsburgh 40. Wilson again on the stop, and Jerry Judy, who only had 2 catches on the year coming in, has his first catch tonight. It's good for 9 on a Browns first down.
0: And his first catch of the night was just a check down over the ball for about a 3-yard catch. You almost forget that Jerry Judy even plays for the Browns anymore with all these receivers and young guys getting the ball.
1: Receivers left and right, 2 tight ends on the left end of the line. First and 10 from the Steelers 41. Here's a handoff to Sanders off the right side, running outside the hash marks, crossing the 40 down to the 38. It's a gain of 3. That'll bring up 2nd and 7. When you think about the game, Ross, outside of the one shot down the sideline we saw in the first half to Denzel Boston, seems like everything else has been within, what, 5 yards of the line of scrimmage for Cleveland?
0: Yes, it's been a lot of underneath stuff because I think they recognize with the zone coverage and the Steelers playing off a lot, you can get the ball on the perimeter and then get your guys out in front to block these Steelers second-level defenders.
1: Shotgun snap on 2nd and 7. Watson hit by Watt. He lost the football. It's loose. There's a scramble for it, and I think Watt came away with it. T.J. Watt caused the fumble, jumped on top of it, and the Steelers get a much-needed takeaway. Nobody better than T.J. Watt knocking that ball out and jumps on top of it, and the Steelers will take over at midfield.
0: That is exactly what the Pittsburgh Steelers needed in that moment, and just a critical error by the Browns. The only thing you really couldn't do at that point.
1: 4:08 to go, third quarter. Browns lead at 21-10. 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
1: 25th career takeaway for T.J. Watt, the most among active players that are not defensive backs. And the Steelers take over at midfield, trailing 21-10 with 4:13 to go in the third quarter. What a great play by Watt.
0: It was incredible. He sold Watson as he was closing on Judkins, the running back, put his right foot in the ground and punched out with his left hand. That was a tremendous play.
1: Rodgers back on a play fake, throws short left side, caught by Skowronek. And he gets knocked out of bounds just inside the Browns' 45-yard line by Tyson Campbell. They'll give him progress to the 43. It's a gain of 7. It'll bring up 2nd and 3.
0: I like the idea of getting the ball to Darnell Washington and Pat Freiermuth. It feels like it's been a while at this point since he's gotten the ball to those tight ends. Another play, by the way, where he missed an open DK Metcalf down the field. It feels like Rodgers has lost some confidence in Metcalf. There are plays where he's not even looking in his direction.
1: Two receivers right, one left, 2nd down and 3 from the Cleveland 43. Rodgers in the shotgun, gets the snap, he'll hand it off to Warren, dancing outside left, spins out of a tackle, picks up the first down, still going down to the 30-yard line. Another nifty run by Jaylen Warren. This time he picks up 13. Grant Delp at the tackle, and now some pushing and shoving way down the field. And big Darnell Washington was in the middle of that.
0: Jared Verse was as well. If there's a scuffle, number 8 Jared Verse for the Browns is usually part of it. Somehow, some way. Heck of a run by Jaylen Warren. And the Steelers are in business now. I mean, they got a real chance here. Even a field goal makes it a one-score game.
1: From the Browns' 30-yard line, ball sitting on the left hash. Steelers moving left to right. 2:43 to go, third quarter, 21-10 Cleveland. Rodgers back in the shotgun, Warren to his left. Slot right, single receiver left. And movement up front by the Steelers. Looked like it might have been a Ihonachor, the right tackle.
2: False start, offense, number 71. 5-yard penalty.
1: That is the first rounder out of Arizona State. It'll back him up, make it 1st and 15.
0: He's a remarkable story. I mean, lived in Nigeria until he was 13. Came to the United States, only played soccer and basketball in high school. Somehow, East LA Community College offered him a chance to go there and play football just because he was that big, and he thought, okay, I'll try it. Who just tries football? For the first time in college, now he's a first-round pick rookie in the NFL.
1: Slot right, single man left, first and 15. Shotgun snap, Rodgers back, looks right, double clutches, throws deep down the right side for Wilson, incomplete. Overthrown. Good coverage down the field by Miles Harden. There's another penalty flag down. Man, this has been a flag fest tonight.
0: And Rodgers went down again at the end of that play. And there's another discussion.
2: There is no foul on the play for roughing the passer. The down count. Second down.
1: I think Sam Williams kind of got pushed into Aaron Rodgers by Ihonachor. It'll make it second and 15.
0: Well, kudos to the officials for getting together and making sure they get it right. But that's at least the second, maybe third time that they've thrown a flag and picked it up. I guess the important thing is that they're getting it right. You know, this has been a problem for the Steelers all season. Their receivers really struggle against man-to-man coverage. They just don't have a guy that can consistently win.
1: Second down, 15. Two receivers left, including Wilson, who goes in motion to the right. Rodgers waits in the shotgun, lifts his right leg, takes the snap, back to pass, looking left, looking middle, backing up, still surveying the field. Now he throws down the middle for Metcalf and sails it over his head, incomplete. And Rodgers took yet another hit. It'll be third and 15. Aiden Huntington applied the pressure.
0: This looks so much like the Patriots game, where Rodgers is dropping back and nobody's open. You know, that's when it's really incumbent upon Mike McCarthy to call more plays where there are rub routes, crossing patterns, bunch sets. If your guys can't win against man-to-man coverage, then you have to scheme them up against man-to-man coverage.
1: Third down and 15. Trips right, single man left, shotgun snap, Rodgers back, pocket collapsing, down he goes again for the fourth time tonight, and this time it's Mike Hall. Rodgers had no chance. The pocket collapsed around him. He is sacked, and it takes the Steelers back out of field goal range.
0: Yet again, it was a stunt up front, but Hall was able to just beat the left guard, Mason McCormick. This has been a disaster offensively for the Steelers right now.
1: Cameron Johnston to punt. Casey Concepcion waiting just inside the 10. Johnston will try to back the Browns up again, at least keep field position in the Steelers' favor. Here's the high end over end punt. Concepcion will run up, let it go over his head. It bounces inside the 5, hops into the end zone, and that will be a touchback. And the Browns will have it at the 20-yard line with 1:13 remaining in the third quarter and leading 21-10. 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
1: 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Cleveland will take over at its own 20-yard line. What a big stop for Cleveland, Ross, after the T.J. Watt fumble. Seems like the Steelers get something going and the Browns turn them away.
0: Yeah, that might be just about it. I mean, there's still a lot of time left, but it kind of feels like down two scores. That was the Steelers' opportunity to get back in this game.
1: Watson in the gun. He'll hand off to Judkins running along the left hash. And Quinshon Judkins out to the 25-yard line. That's a 5-yard pickup on first down. It'll set up second and five. It'll take us down inside a minute to go here in this third quarter. Browns looking for their fifth consecutive Thursday night win against the Steelers. They're looking for their eighth overall Thursday night win. By the way, in case you're curious, and Ross, I know you are, the NFL record for consecutive Thursday night wins is 11 by the Indianapolis Colts.
0: Wow.
1: Slot right, single man left. Here's the snap, handoff, running between the hash marks, and Judkins out to about the 27, maybe the 28. That'll set up a third and short.
0: Very smart decision by Todd Monken again to run the ball there. I have no idea why the Browns are hurrying to get on the line of scrimmage. They should take this to the quarter.
1: I think they're going to try to get him to jump offside. Watson in the gun, goes to the hard count. Steelers don't jump. Down inside, 10 seconds to go. Watson falls back into the gun again. Hands in front of his chest, hard count. Steelers don't jump. 3 seconds, down to 2 seconds, down to one. And we have reached the end of the third quarter in Cleveland. With the score, the Browns 21, the Steelers 10. 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
22: Here's Montana to throw. 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Rice, touchdown! 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A 38-yard pass play, and look at there. It's 26-3. They are something to behold.
21: 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That strike to Jerry Rice was one of five touchdown passes for Joe Montana. 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
1: 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Ryan Radke, Ross Tucker with you from Cleveland. 15 minutes remain. Browns 21, Steelers 10. Browns have a third and three at their own 27-yard line. Steelers desperately need to get off the field and get the ball back. The Pittsburgh offense has really been stuck in neutral since their opening drive of the game that covered 17 plays, netted them a touchdown. And since then, just not much going. Ball sitting in between the hash marks at the 27-yard line. Browns need the 30 for a first down. And now a handoff to Quinshon Judkins. Breaking tackles and picks it up. Judkins got hit right around the line to gain and then just surged forward through Patrick Queen, who eventually got him down, but only after he picks up 8 yards.
0: Big smile from Quinshon Judkins because he knows he got short. He got hit short of the line to gain and just ran right through Peyton Wilson, who was trying to fend off the left guard, Zion Johnson, and make the tackle at the same time. That didn't work.
1: Two receivers right, one left. First and 10 Browns at their own 35. Watson in the shotgun, takes the snap, fakes the handoff to Judkins, back to pass. Watson with time, taking a shot, going deep down the field. Ball is underthrown, flag flies. It is intercepted by the Steelers, but I think this is going to be pass interference. Robert Spears Jennings picked it off, but this is going to be nullified for pass interference in the Pittsburgh secondary, maybe Dalen Everett.
0: Well, I don't like the decision to throw that by Watson. But it appears as if it worked. There was a safety in the middle of the field, and he just chucked the deep post.
2: Ruling on the field is an interception by the defense. However, we have pass interference, defense number 23. The ball he placed at the spot of the foul. First down, Cleveland.
1: So that was against Everett, and it turns into a 41-yard penalty. It was Boston that was working downfield. The ball was underthrown, Ross. And as Boston tried to work back to the ball, Everett just grabbed him.
0: It was very underthrown because Jack Sawyer got pressure. Watson couldn't step into it. It was kind of a duck. And the Browns got bailed out by that pass interference penalty.
1: Mike McCarthy has thrown a red challenge flag. I'm not exactly sure what he would be challenging here. Unless he's saying, the only thing he could be saying, that the ball was tipped when Watson released it, and thus that would nullify pass interference.
0: That's a good call by you. It was certainly a duck that came out. Sawyer, 33. Oh, he did get a piece of it. Ryan Radke for the win.
1: Jack Sawyer leaping up and definitely got a fingertip on that pass.
0: The question is whether or not that is reviewable. It certainly should be. They're having a lengthy conversation about it right now.
1: Yeah, it seems like if this was reviewable, then they would have already announced it. But there is an ongoing discussion. So we're being told this is reviewable only if pass interference was called on the play. So there was pass interference, which,
0: by the way,
1: mean this is reviewable.
0: And it was intercepted.
1: Right.
0: So it would be Steelers' ball.
1: Yes, Robert Spears Jennings intercepted that pass. Well, this is a long discussion. We still have not had an official announcement.
0: Well, the Steelers feel like they know what's going on. They're out there on offense.
2: After review, in determining that the ball was tipped out of the quarterback's hands, therefore, there is no pass interference. The ruling of the field is an interception by Pittsburgh. First down.
1: So Robert Spears Jennings gets the first interception of his career. The Steelers have their second takeaway of the night. That's their 76th game in the last 10 years with multiple takeaways. It's the most in the NFL. And credit that one to Jack Sawyer, who just got a fingertip on it, Ross. An excellent effort, and the PI gets nullified.
0: And that's part of what enabled Spears Jennings to get the interception. But what was the first thing I said right after the play? I didn't like the decision by Watson. I mean, you're up by 2 scores. It was first down. You want to keep moving the clock. That's not a risk that was worth taking.
1: So the Steelers take over at their own 23. Trailing 21-10 with 14-11 to go. Rodgers under center, receivers left and right. Warren is the single back. Rodgers takes the snap. He'll hand it off. This is Warren angling right, finds a lane. He spins out of a tackle out to the 30-yard line. And Jalen Warren has 7 yards on first down. That'll bring up A second down and three. Tackle made by Emmanuel McNeil Warren. You get the feeling the Steelers really have to do something with this now.
0: I would agree. Down two scores with how much they've struggled. They knew something here, and we know they can't really beat man coverage. So I'd like to see them try to throw it to the tight ends or running backs or somehow get some type of rub routes out there.
1: Second down and three. Flag flies with the snap. A handoff to Warren, who carries a couple of tacklers with him near the first down marker. Tyson Campbell with the stop, but this is going to be a penalty against Pittsburgh. Looks like an illegal shift.
2: Illegal shift. Offense number 11 never got set. 5-yard penalty. Replay second down.
1: It's another penalty against Michael Pittman. And now, is that on him? Is that Rodgers that has to make sure that he's set? Whose fault is that in the illegal shift?
0: It's a good question. I'm not exactly sure whose fault that was. I think it starts with Pittman and Freiermuth started their movement at the same time. Because of that, or they were both moving at the same time. Because of that, Pittman can't be in motion. He has to be settled. I don't think they intentionally wanted both those guys moving at the same time.
1: Trips left on second down and eight. Rodgers gets the snap. He's back on a play fake. Sets his feet. He's going to take a shot deep down the middle of the field for Metcalf, and he makes the catch, tumbling down around the Browns 30. Finally, Rodgers hooks up with Metcalf on a deep shot. Metcalf beats Miles Harden on the play. It's a gain of 44.
0: Boy, oh boy, did they need that. The Browns came with a corner blitz, Denzel Ward, but he was late to get there, which meant Metcalf was being covered by the nickelback, Miles Harden. Rodgers laid it out perfectly, and a terrific hands catch away from the body by Metcalf.
1: Move it back to the 32-yard line. Shotgun snap, Rodgers back. Rush coming, Rodgers in trouble, wrapped up and sacked again. Sam Williams gets home. It's the fifth sack of the night for the Browns. Back outside the 35-yard line.
0: As good as Max Ihonichor, the rookie first-round pick, was on Sunday, that's how much he struggled tonight. Now, I think it was supposed to be a screen pass. So, in fairness, you are supposed to let the guy beat you around the edge on a screen pass. I'm not sure why Rodgers did not throw that. It looked to me like they had it.
1: Loss of four to the 36, second down 14. Rodgers in the gun, Warren the running back to his right. Two receivers stacked left, single man right. Here's the snap. Rodgers back, swings it out right side Warren. He's got room to run outside the numbers to the 30, down to the 25, and Jalen Warren's going to be close to a first down. So they came right back, swung it out to Warren, and easily beat the blitz. They'll mark him down at the 23-yard line, it appears. Grant Delpit, meanwhile, is down in a catcher's crouch on the far sideline. And so the training staff will check on him before a third and two play, a catch and run of 12 by Warren.
0: This would be a very interesting decision for Mike McCarthy if they don't get it here. I really like the idea of some type of play-action pass with the Browns selling out to try to stop the assumed run here.
1: 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So Delpit will head off, and he looks like he's going right into the tent. Delpit was on the injury report this week with a shoulder, and he's going to get checked out here. Meanwhile, the Steelers have a third and one from the Browns' 23-yard line. 11 minutes, 10 seconds to go in the game. 21-10 Cleveland. Two receivers left, single man right. Warren, the running back, to the right of Rodgers, who's in the gun. Play clock shows four. Rodgers gets the snap. He'll hand it off to Warren. Gets out of a tackle from Schlesinger, and he picks up the first down. Down close to the 20-yard line. McNeil Warren eventually made the tackle. So the Steelers able to move the sticks and keep this drive alive with 10:40 now to go in the game.
0: That was almost all Jalen Warren, because Schlesinger defeated the block, met him in the backfield, and Warren had to spin off of him. Again, Warren's been big on the spin move. And the Steelers feel like they're taking a lot of time in the huddle on a lot of these plays.
1: Call it a gain of two to the 21, first down and 10. Slot right, single man left. Rodgers back in the shotgun, sends Warren in motion to the left, takes the snap, back to throw. Rodgers looking, pressure coming, rolling to his right, throws down the field for the end zone. It is caught for the touchdown. Darnell Washington, a sliding catch 2 yards into the end zone, and the Steelers have pulled within five. 21-16, 10-10 to go, and it looks like the Steelers will go for two.
0: And that was vintage Aaron Rodgers. Bought time, rolling to the right while he was under duress, and then just threw a BB that tattooed Washington between the 8 and the 0. You better believe the Steelers are going for two. I think it is the right decision with 10 minutes left to try to make it a three-point game. What a drive by the Steelers when they absolutely had to have it.
1: Third career touchdown catch for Washington. Steelers have the ball on the left hash of the 2-yard line, trying to make this a three-point game. Rodgers in the shotgun. Warren flexed out to the left, two receivers to the right, two tight ends on the left end of the line. Rodgers gets the snap. He's back, looking left, throws left. Warren's got it, but he's dropped shy of the goal line. The tackle made by Quincy Williams. The two-point try is no good, and it remains a five-point game with 10-10 to go. It's the Browns 21, the Steelers 16. This is Westwood One's coverage of the National Football League.
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1: Along with Ross Tucker and the rest of our great Westwood One crew, Ryan Radke with you in Cleveland. 10-10 to go. Browns 21, Steelers 16. Chris Boswell's kickoff back towards the goal line, taken there by Corley across the 10. Far side numbers 20, 25, out to the sideline 30, breaks a tackle, and he's out close to the 35-yard line. 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They just witnessed a six-play scoring drive from the Steelers, 77 yards. Took 4:01 off the clock. And the Steelers now very much alive, down by just five, with still 10:04 to go in the game. Watson will line up in the shotgun. Judkins to his left. Two receivers right, one left. Here's the snap. Watson back to pass. Looking with time. Surveys the field. Moving left. Steps up. And he's going to be sacked. Down he goes at the 30-yard line. And it was T.J. Watt. He has made his presence felt. Forced a fumble a little while ago. And now has a sack. 4.5 sacks this year for T.J. Watt. And it cost the Browns about 4 yards.
0: Watson was looking for a window with which to escape. He couldn't find one. Watt beat Titus Howard with an inside move to get the sack and bring him down.
1: Second down, 14. Browns at their own 30. Two receivers right, one left. Shotgun snap. Watson back. Rush coming. Throws short over the middle. That's caught. Running across the 35 and up to the 40-yard line is Quinshon Judkins. And from second and long, now third and manageable. It'll be third and 4. Keanu Benton made the tackle after a gain of 10 on that dump over the middle to Quinshon Judkins.
0: Big play here, man. I mean, really big play. Big difference between a 3 and out and the Browns able to get a first down and continue to keep that clock moving. Really, every first down at this point is almost 2 minutes off the clock if they're doing it right and bringing the play clock under 5.
1: They need the 44 for a first down. Trips left, single receiver right, shotgun snap. Watson back under pressure, steps up, moving to his left, stutter step move, trying to get away, and does. He's got the first down, 45-50. 45 cuts back 40, and he's brought down around the 38. There is a flag on the play. The flag was downfield. The initial indication is it's against Pittsburgh.
0: Well, you would think it would be some type of illegal contact or defensive holding.
2: Holding, number 22, defense. 10-yard penalty, added to the end of the run. First down, Cleveland.
1: Boy, so Deshaun Watson escapes, picks up 22, and then they tack on 10. Asante Samuel Jr. is called for the hold. He was working against KC Concepcion.
0: And here's the thing. Jaquan Brisker's job was Deshaun Watson. Jaquan Brisker was the spy. And the problem is, Ryan, if your spy misses, you are in trouble. Because then there's nobody else there, and Watson goes for a long way. Brisker has to make that tackle.
1: From the Steelers, 34, first and 10. Pistol snap, handoff Judkins, running right to the hash marks, avoids an ankle tackle in the backfield, and then is able to fall forward for about a yard on the play. Benton made the tackle. And that'll bring up second down and 9. Don't miss all the NFL action next Thursday on Amazon Prime Video when the Tampa Bay Buccaneers take on the Dallas Cowboys. Of course, you can also hear that game right here on Westwood One. Second down, 9. Clock moving inside 8 minutes to go. Browns 21, Steelers 16. Two receivers left. Fanning the tight end on that end of the line. Single man to the right. Watson in the shotgun as Judkins flexed out to his right. Here's the snap. Watson back. Watson looking. Steps up. Throws short left, and it's incomplete. Down at the feet of his tight end, Fannin. And that'll bring up third down.
0: Missed opportunity there because Fannin had some room to run, and you would have kept the clock going. Watson just needs to deliver him a ball and put it on him there. He threw the ball right in the dirt. I feel like Fannin's a guy they don't use enough. He's been in blocking a lot in this game, chipping on either side to help these tackles against these Steelers edge rushers.
1: Browns 4-7 on third down tonight. This is third and 9. And we've got a timeout taken by Todd Monken, who is furious on the sideline. I don't know exactly what happened, but Todd Monken was fired up as he took that timeout. It'll stop the clock with 7:39 to go. 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All right, so third down and 9. If the Browns do not gain any more yardage, you'd be looking at about a 51-yard field goal from here. Far from a chip shot for Andre Schmidt. Trips left, single man right. Watson in the shotgun. Raheem Sanders is the running back. He's lined up to the right of Watson. Judy sprints in motion from left to right. Watson gets the snap. He's back to pass. Watson in trouble, rolling to his right. Watson cuts back inside, avoids a couple of tackles across the 30, and he dives down short of the first down. But he's down to about the 28. That will give the Browns a more manageable field goal try as they try to push this back to 8.
0: Boy, he's dynamic. He really is. I mean, I thought they had him dead to rights a couple times. He actually lost the ball, which would have been really bad. but he kept the clock moving and gave them a much, much more manageable field goal attempt.
1: So Andre Schmidt for a 44-yarder. It'll come from the right hash, and this is huge. It would give the Browns an 8-point lead. Schmidt eyes the upright, says he's ready. He took a second glance up at the uprights. Now the snap. Here's the spot. The kick is on the way. End over end, and it is good. Draws that one back right down the middle, and the Cleveland lead is 8. With that field goal, Barbasol will make another donation to Kurt and Brenda Warner's Treasure House, a living community for adults with disabilities. 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
1: 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Browns 24, Steelers 16. Andre Schmidt hits that field goal. 21st consecutive made field goal for him. Ties Phil Dawson for the fourth longest streak in Browns history. And Ross, because I know you're dying to know, the Cleveland record for consecutive made field goals belongs to the aforementioned Phil Dawson. He made 29 in a row between 2011 and 2012.
0: Wow.
1: I know, you were craving that stat.
0: I wasn't going to be able to sleep tonight without that.
1: I'm here to serve, Ross. Here to serve. Schmidt with a high end-over-end kick. This one will be taken inside the 10-yard line by Wiegand, across the 15 to the 20, 25 to the near sideline, across the 30, and he steps out of bounds, takes a bump. And here comes Aaron Rodgers now. Plenty of time, 6:33 to go. Steelers have all three timeouts. They need a touchdown and a two-point conversion.
0: They also need some pass protection because Rodgers is starting to heat up a little bit with those throws on the last drive to both Metcalf and Washington.
1: Rodgers 16 of 29 in the game, 222 yards, couple of touchdowns, one interception. First and 10 Steelers, they have it at their own 32 on the near side left hash. Rodgers in the shotgun, Warren to his left, two receivers left. Single man right, Jeremy Bernard goes in motion from left to right. Rodgers looks over the defense, gets the snap. He's going to hand it off to Warren, running straight ahead. Now cuts right between the hash marks, crosses the 35-yard line, and he's out to the 37. That'll be a gain of 5 on the first down run by Jaylen Warren, and bring up second down and 5.
0: They are getting more yards on these first down runs than they were earlier in the game. Somehow that can be the case, you know, when you just wear them down like they've done. Remember, Mason Graham, the star D tackle for the Browns, was ruled out pretty early in this game after the injury. So they've had to really have their depth tested.
1: Second down and 5. Rodgers under center. Two receivers stacked to the right, single man left. Pittman in motion from that left side. Rodgers back on a play fake. Sets his feet, steps up in the pocket, flips it out to the right side, and it's nearly intercepted. He sailed it over the head of Warren, and Miles Harden almost picked it off. He made a diving attempt, was unable to come up with it. It's third and five, and Rodgers and the Steelers dodge a bullet.
0: Yeah, I don't know what happened there with Rodgers. He's very fortunate Harden didn't pick that off. Rodgers tried to do like a jump throw, but it was just to Warren in the flat. He also once again missed Metcalf down the field. He's not throwing the ball to an open DK Metcalf a number of times.
1: Third and five, shotgun snap. Rodgers back, pressure coming. Rodgers throws, incomplete. He just fired that one down at the feet of Pat Freiermuth. And on fourth down, here comes the punt team.
0: Boy, that is a really, really poor series by the Pittsburgh Steelers. In particular, Aaron Rodgers. I mean, multiple snaps where he just, his throws weren't even close. Didn't even give his guys a chance on second and third down.
1: Some more pushing and shoving after the play. The officials get everybody to neutral corners. And now Cameron Johnston will punt it away. KC Concepcion standing back at his 15-yard line. 5:40 remaining in the game. Snap back to Johnston. It's a high end-over-end punt. Concepcion moving to his right, racing up. We'll let this bounce. It takes a hop near the pylon, and it's out of bounds at the one. What a punt. Brandon Echols ended up catching it and running out of bounds. Even if he hadn't, that ball was going to head out. And the Browns will start at their own one, a 62-yard punt for Johnston, and you cannot do it any better than that.
0: That was incredible, and this is going to be tough duty for the Cleveland Browns.
1: 5:31 to go. Browns start at their own one-yard line, up by 8, 24-16. A reminder, you can watch NFL Network and Westwood One analyst Kurt Warner Sundays at 9 a.m. Eastern on NFL Game Day Morning. And be sure to catch Westwood One Monday night host Jamie Erdahl each weekday on Good Morning Football, only on NFL Network. First and 10 for the Browns at their own one-yard line.
0: I've said it twice tonight. Different teams have different terms for it, but this is an earmuff situation. Quarterback sneak coming.
1: And Watson plows ahead along the right hash and picks up about a yard. There's a penalty flag down.
0: Well, they're taught to officiate this play very closely. It was a tush-push-ish play, tush-push-ish.
2: Illegal shift. Offense number one was never set. At least half the distance to the goal line. Push down.
1: What you got there, Ross, they ran out of the huddle and ran to the line of scrimmage. And apparently Concepcion never got set before they snapped it.
0: That's correct. They tried to quick count them. And if you're going to do that, the receivers have to get lined up. Now, this is where, if you're the Browns, interestingly,
1: so the Steelers decline it.
0: If you're the Browns here, it's a great time to try a hard count. I mean, great time to try to get a free 5 yards again.
1: So the Steelers decline it to make it second down and 9. Watson will line up in the shotgun. Judkins flexed off to his right. Three receivers left, one right. Watson gets the snap, looking right, fires right, that's caught. Up to the 15-yard line, Boston, and he spins his way to the 17. Deshaun Watson, it's Denzel Boston on the quick slant. Robert Spears Jennings the tackle, but only after a gain of 15 yards, and the Browns are out of the shadow of their own goal line.
0: Nice protection. Watson able to just step up and fire an absolute strike to Boston, who I always thought in college was just kind of a bigger bodied receiver like that on slants, but he's shown me more explosive ability than I realized.
1: Offset eye behind Watson, first and 10 Browns at their own 17. Here's the snap. Watson will hand it off to Judkins between the hash marks and gets about a yard before he is grabbed around the waist and thrown backwards. Again, some more pushing and shoving after the play. Jaquan Brisker the tackle. That'll bring up second and 9. Denzel Boston coming into tonight. Led all rookies in the NFL in receiving yards. He has 4 catches for 89 yards in the game tonight.
0: So if you're the Browns, you don't want to get too conservative, but being up 8 I know it's only one score, but it's a touchdown and a two-point conversion. The four-minute rules, protect the football, stay in bounds, and no penalties. Penalties stop the clock.
1: Second down, nine. Watson in the gun, gets the snap. Back to pass, quick throw, right side, caught by Judkins, hit immediately and dropped by.

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1: Steps up in the pocket, rolling to his left, got a man wide open, and it's incomplete. He threw it behind Fannin. Harold Fannin was on the sideline with nobody in the area code, and Watson threw it behind him and out of bounds, and the Browns will punt.
2: And what's crazy is that's exactly what the game-winning touchdown looked like against Carolina on Sunday. Watson scrambling, breaking out to his left, finding a wide-open Fannin on the crossing route, but he just missed him by a mile.
1: Bohorquez will punt. Wiegen standing at the 30-yard line. Steelers bringing an extra man in on the line of scrimmage. Here's the snap to Bohorquez. And a high spiraling pick. Wiegen going back, still going back. He's going to let it bounce at the 10. It's going to hop all the way into the end zone. And the ball will come out to the 20-yard line. That's a 69-yard punt, a net of 49. And the Steelers take over with 3:32 to go, two timeouts. Down 24-16. Ross, if Deshaun Watson had put that ball on Harold Fannin's chest, he had all kinds of real estate to run.
2: Yeah, I mean, listen, it's not that easy when you're running full speed to your left and you try to have to square your body and throw it, but I'm quite sure Deshaun Watson is as frustrated as anyone right now that he missed that throw, because you're right. Not only would it have been a first down, it would have been a chunk play. They would have been at least out near midfield and would have had a terrific opportunity to salt this game away. Now it'll have to be the defense stepping up again.
1: First down and 10, Steelers at their own 20. Rodgers in the shotgun, Jaylen Warren to his left, three receivers right. Metcalf singled up to the left on the numbers. Rodgers gets the snap, back to pass, rush coming. Rodgers throws right sideline, that's caught by Roman Wilson, and he's ridden out of bounds on the far side with a first down. They're going to keep the clock moving, say that his momentum was stopped. He was going backwards when he went out of bounds. So the clock continues to run, but it is a first down, a pickup of 12. Steelers will get up on the line of scrimmage, and now is Wilson hurt? Wilson went down to a knee, and they're going to stop the clock. And as soon as they do that, Wilson gets up and starts walking toward the Steelers sideline. Remember, just so everybody's clear, Wilson got ridden way out of bounds on that tackle, but the rule is that if you are going backwards when you go out of bounds, the clock continues to run. You have to be completely parallel or going forward in order to stop the clock.
2: And he did land pretty hard on his right shoulder and or the football. He's going to go into the blue tent. So now the Steelers wide receiver depth will be tested.
1: So Cleet Blakeman will wind the clock again with the Steelers in the huddle. Inside of 3 minutes to go. First and 10, Pittsburgh at its own 32. Jeremy Bernard is in the game. Slot to the left, inside of Metcalf. Single receiver, Pittman to the right. Rodgers back in the shotgun, looks over the defense. Play clock shows three. Rodgers has the snap. Back against the four-man rush. Throws down the left sideline, and it is caught by Metcalf out of bounds in Cleveland territory. Rodgers put it up high. Metcalf went up to snatch it above Tyson Campbell. It's a gain of 23.
2: And that is the play that DK Metcalf had not been able to make so far this year. The contested catch with tight coverage. Tyson Campbell was all over him, and DK Metcalf just went up for the ball, skied high, and just out-muscled Campbell for the football.
1: Out of bounds at the Cleveland 45. First down and 10, 2:39 to go. Rodgers in the gun, trips right, single man left. Rodgers gets the snap. Blitz coming. Rodgers looking. Throws. That's caught by Bernard at the 40-yard line. And he spins his way down to the 39. That'll be good for six. Denzel Ward with the tackle. Clock moving. 2:27 to go. Steelers get up onto the line of scrimmage quickly. Twin receivers left and right. Rodgers communicates the play. Warren lines up in the backfield to Rodgers' right. 2:15 to go. Rodgers gets the shotgun snap. He's back looking left. Throws deep down the left side for Metcalf again. He's got it again. Out of bounds inside the 15. Rodgers dropped it in the

0: Lockett to Metcalf, who beat Tyson Campbell, out of bounds at the 12. And the Steelers are in business with 2:09 to go.
1: And Campbell ends up gimpy after that play. As soon as Metcalf caught that, Campbell started limping, and he's gotten beat twice down the sideline on this drive.
0: Coming into tonight, Aaron Rodgers and DK Metcalf had not hooked up on a deep pass in the first three games, despite their best efforts. That's at least the third one tonight that those two guys have connected on. And now the Steelers are really in business here, still with 2:09 to go and two timeouts. And the Browns training staff is looking at Campbell. They appear to be checking out his left leg.
1: And no matter what happens the rest of this game, boy, that would be massive for the Steelers if Metcalf and Rodgers could continue to make plays like this. I mean, he dropped that one right in the bucket. Didn't even have to high point. I don't even know if I'd call that a contested catch as much as a perfect throw from Rodgers.
0: Campbell is up. He is limping a little bit as he heads off the field. And what do they say? There's no defense for a perfect throw. I mean, Rodgers couldn't have handed him that ball any better.
1: And with two timeouts and the two-minute warning, the sooner the Steelers score a touchdown, the better, in case they don't get the two-point conversion. It would be huge if they could score right here before the two-minute warning.
0: Clock shows 2:09. They move the ball to the 11-yard line.
1: If they score before the two-minute warning, they conceivably wouldn't even have to do the onside kick. They could cook it deep.
0: Steelers in the huddle. Clock stop because Metcalf went out of bounds. Come to the line of scrimmage with three receivers right. Metcalf singled up to the left. Matched up against Ward. Rodgers back in the shotgun. Lifts his right leg. Moves Jaylen Warren from his left to his right. Play clock down to 7. Rodgers makes a motion out to the receivers on his right. Moves Warren back to his left. Play clock is at 1. I don't know if they're going to get it off. Rodgers gets the snap. They didn't get it off. Flags fly. This is going to be a delay of game.
2: Delay of game. Offense. Quarterback. 5-yard penalty. Still first down.
0: So that'll take it back from the 11 to the 16 and make it first down and 15.
1: And that's 1,000% on Aaron Rodgers. You know, he was trying to get them into a position where they could score a touchdown. He liked Warren to his left. I think he thought Warren had man-to-man coverage with Williams covering him. Just took a little bit too much time to get there.
0: 8th penalty tonight against the Steelers. 1st and 15, trips right, Metcalf single man left. Bernard in short motion. Here's the snap. Rodgers back to throw with time. Looking, throws over the middle. Caught by Bernard. Gets hit, and he's spun down at about the 11-yard line. That'll take us down to the two-minute warning. Mekhi Blackman made the tackle, so they get the penalty yardage back. It'll make it 2nd down and 10, and the clock stops with 2 minutes to go. And the Browns on top by a score of 24-16. The copyright of tonight's broadcast on Westwood One is owned by the NFL on behalf of its member clubs. All rights to this broadcast are reserved, and any rebroadcast, recording, retransmission, or any other use of this broadcast without the express written permission of the National Football League is strictly prohibited. So, to go back to what you were talking about a second ago now, Ross, this will take us inside of 2 minutes now. So, if the Steelers did not get the two-point conversion, they basically have to onside kick at that point in time.
1: Yeah, they would now, because they can only stop it twice. And so that third down play, the Browns would really be able to take it certainly less than a minute 20 and maybe even lower than that, depending on what the Steelers did on the kickoff, whether it was a touchback or whatever. So highly likely onside kick, but they got to score a touchdown first and get the two-point conversion that they weren't able to get the last time.
0: Steelers have been good the last 4 years, including their win last week, 24-9 in one-score games. They trail 24-16 here with 2 minutes to go.
1: The Browns have a big nickel defense out there, three safeties to match up with these two big tight ends for the Steelers.
0: Two receivers right, one left. Schlesinger dancing around in the middle of the defensive line. Shotgun snap. Rodgers back. Looks left. Pump fakes. Pulls it down. Floats it right side for Washington. Incomplete. A lot of contact down the field. No flag. Ronnie Hickman was in coverage. That'll bring up third and 10 with 1:55 to go.
1: Well, you like that matchup. You like Washington against a safety, but give Hickman a lot of credit. Hickman was there. Washington was never really able to get off the ground to try to high point it. Tyson Campbell's back in the game. Metcalf has beaten them twice on this drive. I was about to wonder whether or not they would try it again, but Metcalf's going out to the other side.
0: One of three receivers to the right. Pittman goes in motion from right to left. Rodgers in the shotgun, takes the snap, blitz coming. Rodgers back, throws it up for the end zone, incomplete. He had Washington, but the throw was a little too high. He floated it down the middle. Washington was open, but even at 6'7", it was too tall for him, and now it comes down to this. It'll be fourth and 10.
1: Yeah, that's a horrible throw from Rodgers. Washington was open. If he puts it above the shoulder somewhere, it's a touchdown. Rodgers knew it right away. He's got one more shot.
0: Fourth down and 10. The Steelers could get a first down at the one. Two receivers right, one left. Washington on the left end of the line. Rodgers gets the snap. He's back to pass. Rodgers looks, throws for the end zone. It is incomplete, but flags are down. There are multiple flags on the field, three of them. The officials are going to talk about it. The initial signal is a hold against the Browns. Hickman and McNeil Warren were back there against Washington. And the initial signal was holding against Cleveland. The officials continue to talk about it. Three flags on the play.
1: Three straight plays.
2: Pass interference, defense number 28. Ball placed at the 3-yard line. First down, Pittsburgh.
0: So Emmanuel McNeil Warren gets called for pass interference on fourth and 10. And now the Steelers have it at the 3. 1:46 to go, first and goal. That is the 12th penalty against the Browns. Back-to-back games with at least 12 penalties for the first time since 1977.
1: They have timeouts, two of them, so they could run. I would not recommend that because if you get stuffed, you don't want to have to use a timeout.
0: Rodgers under center. Receivers left and right. Here's the snap. Rodgers back on a play fake. Rolling to his right. Throws for Freiermuth. He's got it. Touchdown, Steelers. Pat Freiermuth with a 3-yard touchdown catch. And the Steelers are within two. Rodgers rolling right had Freiermuth wide open. Put it right on his chest. And with 1:42 to go, it's 24-22. And now the Steelers will try to tie it.
1: Love the play call from Mike McCarthy. A little surprised the Browns weren't more prepared for play action. Here on fourth down, there's no way the Browns are thinking run with the ball on the 2-yard line. I think the Steelers could sneak in a run here if they tried it, because I think the Browns are totally geared up thinking pass.
0: Ball is in the middle of the field. Two receivers right, one left. Rodgers in the shotgun, lifts his right leg. Jared Burst jumped into the neutral zone, and they're going to blow the play dead. Rodgers saying, why'd you stop it? He wanted to get his free shot. But the officials blow it dead as Verse came across early, and that's going to move it down to the one.
2: Offside. Defense number 8, unabated to the quarterback. Half the distance to the goal line. First down.
0: Well, now if they want to run it, they're a yard closer.
1: Yeah, and the Browns are so geared up for the run. Both defensive tackles are very wide outside the framework of the guard's body. I mean, at least outside shoulder. So I don't know if they'll do that here, but it'd be an easy quarterback sneak if Rodgers wanted it, but he's probably going to be in the gun again. Oh, no, here he is under center here now.
0: Bernard checked out. Freiermuth is in. Rodgers under center, receivers left and right. Two tight ends on the right end of the line. Rodgers takes the snap, drives ahead, and he's in! He ties the game! Aaron Rodgers with the sneak, and we are tied 24 apiece, 1:42 to go. Good call, partner.
1: Boy, I can't believe the Browns stayed in that defense. They're on the one-yard line. He's under center, and you have nobody in either A-gap? That's about as easy of a quarterback sneak as you'll see. That, to me, is poor coaching from the Cleveland Browns right there. That was way too easy.
0: So the Steelers have come all the way back. They have tied the game at 24. Now there is still 1:42 to go, and the Browns have two timeouts. Deshaun Watson, can he make it three in a row of leading the Browns late in the game to a win?
1: What a game, man. What a game. Kudos to the Steelers, by the way. I thought they were probably cooked when they were still down 21-10 here in the fourth quarter. They just kept playing. This is a resilient bunch they've got in Pittsburgh again this year.
0: Boswell to kick it off. End over end boot. This will be returnable. Sanders across the 5, up to the 10, near side 15, 20, 25-yard line, and out to about the 26. And that's where the Browns will have it with 1:36 to go and two timeouts in a 24-24 game. Every Westwood One football broadcast, once again available on all Alexa-enabled devices. Just say Open Westwood One Sports, you'll be taken straight to the action. That's Open Westwood One Sports to listen on Alexa. All right, talk to me about the Browns now, Ross. Two timeouts, 1:36 to go. What do you look for here from Todd Monken's crew?
1: Plenty of time. They've got a kicker who's on a roll, and they've got a quarterback that excels in these situations by using his legs.
0: Slot left, single man right. Shotgun snap, Watson back. Four-man rush. Watson with time. Surveys the field. Throws deep down the middle, and it is caught. Jerry Jeudy with the catch at the 43. Asante Samuel was in coverage. He was celebrating. He thought he broke it up, but Jeudy caught it. Watson in the gun. Two receivers right, one left. Clock moving, 1:13 to go, and we got all kinds of movement here. Looks like it's going to be against the Browns. Might have been Spencer Fano, the left tackle, who came out of his stance early.
1: Should be a 10-second runoff.
0: Yeah, or they have to take the timeout.
1: They're asking both coaches if either one would like to use the timeout to prevent the runoff. Both coaches have that option.
0: Now, Mike McCarthy has submitted his response, and now Todd Monken, I think, has as well.
1: I don't think either one of them should do it. I would allow the 10 seconds to run off. From both coaches.
2: Offense number 77. It's a 5-yard penalty. We play first down. In addition, we have a 10-second runoff in the case. So please put the clock to from 112 to 102. 102.
0: So they officially get Zion Johnson, the left guard, for the false start. As Ross suggested, neither coach chooses to use the timeout. So they'll take it down to 102. They'll move it back to the Browns 38. It'll be first and 15. Slot right, single man left. Watson gets the shotgun snap. He's back, looking left, throws left. Fannin's got it out to the sideline, ducks his shoulder, and he's knocked out of bounds up near midfield. That'll stop the clock with 55 seconds to go. They will spot it right at the midfield stripe. It's a gain of 12. It'll make it second down and 3. And still those two timeouts for Cleveland. And that, again, was behind Harold Fannin. This time, though, he was able to make the adjustment and make the catch. Second down 3 from the 12. Watson in the gun. Sanders, the running back, to his right. Two receivers right, one left. Fannin goes in motion from right to left. Shotgun snap. Watson back. Watson looking. Throws short over the middle. Caught by Jeudy. Angles left toward the sideline, and he's out of bounds. Down around the Steeler 40-yard line. That'll stop the clock with 49 seconds to go. Looks like they're going to mark him down at the Pittsburgh 41. It's a catch and run of 9. And the Browns inching in on field goal range for Andre Schmidt.
1: Well, I would say they're already in field goal range, and it does look like the wind is blowing in that direction right now. But what you don't want to do is settle for a 57-yard field goal. I think you still want to continue to move the ball, and you want to take more time off the clock.
0: They moved it to the 40, so a gain of 10. Shotgun snap. Watson looks, fires right side. That's caught by Concepcion inside the 35. Still fighting forward, and they'll blow it dead inside the 35 around the 34. Robert Spears Jennings made the tackle. Clock still running, and now they're going to stop it. Pittsburgh took a timeout. Right now the clock shows 35 seconds. That'll be the second timeout for the Steelers. So the Steelers take time. They're going to put 3 seconds back on the clock. It'll be at 38. But now the Browns are in field goal range at the Steelers' 33-yard line. And Deshaun Watson, just like the last 2 weeks, Ross, looking very calm and confident in these situations.
1: Yeah, he excels so far this year in these situations. From here, they moved it to the 34. This would be a 51-yard field goal. Schmidt's career high, a 55-yarder, career long, last year against Green Bay.
0: Shotgun snap to Watson. Blitz coming. Watson pumps, steps up in the pocket, trying to move left, and he gets wrapped up, brought down. The ball is out. It is out. The Browns jump on it. Back around the 40. Clock is still running. Watson got wrapped up and sacked. The ball came out. It's still running. Everybody's just walking around, and now Cleveland is taking time out.
2: Cleveland takes its second time out. This is the 32nd timeout.
1: So that is a terrific choice by the Steelers to blitz. They're trying to blitz and push the Browns out of field goal range. If you're Deshaun Watson, cannot take a sack there. Cannot do it. You had to use the timeout. That's not the end of the world, but it's the loss of yardage. Now you're in a situation where now you're right at the edge of what Schmidt has accomplished. Right from here would be about a 55-yarder. So you'd be asking him to make his career long again in this type of situation. And the Steelers are showing pressure again. Cannot get sacked again.
0: They said Watson was down before the ball came out. It's at the 38-yard line. Third down and long. Watson in the gun. Gets the snap. Blitz coming. Watson looks. Double clutches. Throws right side. Incomplete. Over the head of Concepcion. And now here comes Andre Schmidt with 15 seconds remaining in the game. And Schmidt, the second-year kicker, will try to put Cleveland in front with a long field goal. This one is going to be from 56, which would be a career best. Rex Sudahara will snap. Corey Bohorquez will hold. 56-yarder for Schmidt. It'll come from the left hash. Here's the snap, ball down, the kick is on the way, end over end, it is good! Andre Schmidt drills it down the middle, and with 10 seconds to go, the Browns lead 27-24. And that was goodbye plenty.
1: What a roller coaster of emotions. This fourth quarter has been, for the Browns fans, you could feel the sense of relief when he made that field goal. They thought that they had maybe just blown this lead against the Steelers, but Schmidt with ice in his veins, his 22nd straight, and that would have been good from 60 plus.
0: Now, the Steelers still have a timeout. We just saw this in Brazil last Sunday, where the Ravens, with 8 seconds left, were able to get into field goal range and kick it. The Cowboys got killed for not kicking the ball in the field of play. Is that the first thing that has to happen here? Do you avoid kicking the ball into the end zone?
1: I kick the ball in the field of play. There are some coaches that feel more confident in their defense being on the field, but you want to take this time off the clock. If you kick this in the field of play, you take enough time off the clock, they really won't have a time enough time to get in field goal range.
0: And remember, Schmidt has to kick it inside the 20. And he does that with an end-over-end kick, backing up Weejin, and it's into the end zone, so he will drop to a knee, and no time comes off.
1: Whew.
0: 10 seconds left. The ball will be at the 35-yard line, and the Steelers have a timeout. So one throw down the field, and we could see Boswell. Todd Monken is on the sideline, hands on hips, doubled over, just shaking his head.
1: He cannot believe that. You know what happened is, the wind is going that way, Ryan.
0: Yep.
1: I'm looking at it. The wind is going that way. Schmidt was not trying to hit a touchback there. You're right. The Steelers have plenty of time to try to get the ball to about the 40-yard line for a 57-yarder for Boswell. So that's 25 yards on this play and then hit a timeout.
0: Trips right, single man left. Rodgers back in the shotgun. 10 seconds remain in the game. Rodgers gets the snap, rolling out to his right. Rodgers looking, stops his feet, loads up, takes a shot, deep down the field, got a man there. It is intercepted. It is picked off by Grant Delpit, and that'll do it. The Browns are going to win the game, and Cleveland will go to 3-1. Rodgers threw it up. He had Roman Wilson behind the defense. But Delpit was able to close. He picks it off. And with 1 second left, the Browns will take over. They are one snap away from going to 3-1.
1: He was open. That's an incredible play by Grant Delpit. Because Roman Wilson was open down the seam. I can't believe it. Rodgers put everything he had into it. And if Delpit didn't read that correctly and fall off it to pick it off, it might have been caught with 1 second left for a field goal attempt.
0: Well, now all the Browns players on the field are dancing. The Steelers are dejected. One snap here will put it in the books. Browns in victory formation. Watson drops to a knee, and that's it. The Cleveland Browns win their fifth straight home game against the Pittsburgh Steelers. They win their eighth consecutive Thursday night game, and the Cleveland Browns are 3-1. Final score, Cleveland 27, Pittsburgh 24. Boy, what a game here tonight. It was the Steelers early, that long scoring drive in the first quarter. Took a 7-0 lead. The Browns came back. They were up 11 at 21-10. The Steelers come back to tie it at 24. And Andre Schmidt, a 56-yard field goal to put Cleveland in front. And the Grant Delpit pick seals it. And the Browns win on a Thursday night here at the Dog Pound.
1: The Cleveland Browns have as many wins as any team in the NFL. The Cleveland Browns are in first place with a head coach that most people in Cleveland didn't want and a quarterback that, quite frankly, most of them can't wait to get rid of, or at least couldn't wait to get rid of.
0: Players at midfield shaking hands. And beginning to disperse toward the locker room. The Cleveland Browns have won three consecutive games. The first time since they had a four-game winning streak late in the 2023 campaign. And they go to 3-1 on the season. 10 straight Thursday night wins at home for the Browns, who now move to 11-2. All-time on Thursday nights on their home field. What a game. Certainly lived up to the billing here tonight in this AFC North matchup.
1: Absolutely incredible. Kudos to the Steelers for continuing to play and battling back. And then the Browns for not letting it go and still finding a way to win the game. This is a game that usually the Cleveland Browns just don't win.
0: Let's go down to the field. We're joined by Browns wide receiver KC Concepcion. He had 5 catches, 64 yards in the game tonight. KC, what is it about this team that you guys seem to be so comfortable late in games, needing a score to win, third straight week? We've seen you guys do it.
3: The preparation that we come through every day, all week, you know, we just line up the ball, we work hard, and you know, but the work is showing.
1: KC, when the Steelers went down and got the touchdown and the 2-point conversion, were you nervous? Were you thinking that maybe you guys weren't going to win, or did you still have the confidence you could get it done?
3: Man, we always had the confidence. We're always confident. We always believe in each other. We believe that we are the best team in this league.
1: You know, not only did you have a good game catching the football, but I saw you out there blocking a bunch, including
3: yes,
1: for the touchdown from McLaughlin. Coach Monken's got all of you guys blocking. What can you say about what Coach Monken has done with this team so far?
3: I mean, the work that we have put in since I have gotten here is just amazing. And he prepares us so well day in and day out for these games like this.
0: Hey, KC, final thought. Your offense keeps making big plays, but this defense has made it really tough on opposing offenses. What can you say about the guys on that side of the ball and the job they're doing?
3: Those guys, the defense is the best defense in the league. They are explosive, physical, fast, and they love to hit.
0: KC, certainly appreciate the time. Stay healthy. Good luck. We'll see you down the road.
3: Yes, sir, man. Thank you.
0: KC Concepcion of the Cleveland Browns, a winner tonight at home on Thursday night. They beat the Pittsburgh Steelers 27-24. When we return, Scott Graham rejoins us from our Westwood One studios. 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
12: Scott Graham back in our Westwood One studios. Welcome to the Thursday Night Football postgame show following the Steelers and the Cleveland Browns tonight. And a big game for both teams because every team coming in inside the division was 2-1. The winner of this was going to have a 3-1 start and the lead in the division going into the rest of the weekend. The Steelers came out looking like they were going to be the team that was going to try to control all of it on the Browns' home field. Their opening drive of the game after Cleveland bounced out on their first drive, went 17 plays, nearly 10 minutes. A whole bunch of short passes, a couple of penalties mixed in. That was a theme for the Browns all night long. And Aaron Rodgers ultimately ended up finding Roman Wilson for a 12-yard touchdown on a little shovel pass, kind of a jet sweep. Goes as a pass, not a run. The extra point from Chris Boswell was good, and after a 9-minute and 48-second drive, the Steelers had burned up most of the first quarter, had themselves a 7-0 lead. Steelers still had control of the game and the football when, early in the second quarter, the Browns' defense stepped up. Denzel Ward with an interception of Aaron Rodgers. That gave them the ball at their own 44-yard line. It took them only four plays from there to punch it in.
0: Watson in the gun, Jaleel McLaughlin to his left. Here's the snap, they'll hand it off McLaughlin, sweeping right side, looking for a block, cuts it up along the numbers, breaks a tackle to the 20, 15 to the 10, cuts back five, into the end zone! Touchdown Browns! Jaleel McLaughlin running right along the numbers, cutting back left, and scampering in! A 28-yard touchdown run, and the Browns have drawn to within one. 12-14 to go second quarter, 7-6 Pittsburgh. The PAT is coming up.
12: Schmidt's extra point was good, and this was the beginning of a run for the Browns for the remainder of the quarter when they did a lot of good things offensively. Next time they touched the ball, it was a four-play 74-yard drive, including a 60-yard pass to Denzel Boston that got them into the red zone. Quinshon Judkins got in from 2 yards out. The extra point was good. It was 14-7. They weren't done, though, for the half. The next time Cleveland got the football, they started at their own 38-yard line, put together an 11-play march. This one a little bit longer, took almost 4 minutes, but it was in close, and Deshaun Watson, who had the hot hand inside the 2-minute warning, expanded the lead.
0: Watson in the shotgun, sends Judkins in motion out to the right. High snap, pulled down by Watson, throws right side, caught in the end zone, touchdown Browns. Harold Fannin makes the catch, and the Browns' lead is 20-7. There is a penalty flag on the play.
2: Offside, defense, number 90. Turning to Klein, go to play the touchdown.
0: Well, Deshaun Watson pulled down a snap that was above his helmet and quickly got it to Harold Fannin, the third touchdown catch of the year for Fannin. And the Browns are up 20-7 with 1:22 to go in the first half.
12: You heard Ryan say there was a penalty flag on the play. You would be, well, not mistaken if you thought there was a penalty flag on almost every play tonight. Cleveland hit for 14 penalties, Pittsburgh with 8. 22 penalties for a combined 138 yards. Pittsburgh did get the ball downfield and had a shot at a touchdown. Chris Boswell hit a 31-yard field goal with 8 seconds left in the first half, and that brought us to 21-10 at halftime. It stayed 21-10 throughout the entire of the third quarter as the teams ground back and forth. But Cleveland was trying to take another advantage early in the fourth quarter. They got what looked like a big-time pass interference call that was going to put them just outside the Pittsburgh red zone. However, a look back at replay showed that not only was the ball underthrown by Deshaun Watson, but it was tipped at the line of scrimmage. Oh, by the way, it was intercepted. The interception had been waved off, but now it was an interception because there's no pass interference if the ball's tipped at the line of scrimmage. That set up Pittsburgh at their own 23-yard line, and it seemed to put a new charge back into the Steelers early in the fourth quarter. They ended up going just 6 plays to go to 77 yards, and Aaron Rodgers, who had trouble moving around the pocket, didn't have it on this play early in the fourth quarter.
0: First down and 10, slot right, single man left. Rodgers back in the shotgun, sends Warren in motion to the left, takes the snap, back to throw. Rodgers looking, pressure coming, rolling to his right, throws down the field for the end zone. It is caught for the touchdown. Darnell Washington, a sliding catch, 2 yards into the end zone, and the Steelers have pulled within 5. 21-16, 10-10 to go, and it looks like the Steelers will go for 2.
12: It was a brilliant throw by Aaron Rodgers, who ended up throwing it back behind Washington a bit because there was a defender who was advancing on him. The only place he could have caught the ball was where Aaron Rodgers put it. The two-point conversion failed, though, and with 10-10 to go, it was still a 21-16 game. Cleveland appeared to put enough distance between themselves and the Steelers at the 6:37 mark when Schmidt nailed a 44-yard field goal, but the Steelers were far from done. They had one last run in them as they took over the football just over 3 minutes left to go in the game at their own 20-yard line. This is where the Aaron Rodgers to DK Metcalf connection they've been hoping for in Pittsburgh showed itself. two big catches, and in the blink of an eye, they were in Cleveland territory. They got it all the way down to the 3-yard line inside the 2-minute warning, and Rodgers was looking for the touchdown.
0: Rodgers under center. Receivers left and right. Here's the snap. Rodgers back on a play fake. Rolling to his right. Throws for Freiermuth. He's got it. Touchdown, Steelers. Pat Freiermuth with a 3-yard touchdown catch. And the Steelers are within two. Rodgers rolling right at Freiermuth wide open. Put it right on his chest. And with 1:42 to go, it's 24-22. And now the Steelers will try to tie it.
12: Well, they were going to try to tie it, and if you are a veteran quarterback and you understand and look at how formations are set, you might see something that gives you an opportunity to try something a little different.
0: Bernard checked out, Freiermuth is in. Rodgers under center, receivers left and right. Two tight ends on the right end of the line. Rodgers takes the snap, drives ahead, and he's in! He ties the game! Aaron Rodgers with the sneak, and we are tied 24 apiece, 1:42 to go.
12: Ross Tucker saw it, so did Aaron Rodgers, and into the end zone with a two-point conversion to tie the game at 24. Now, one of the things that Deshaun Watson has shown in his return back to the starting spot for the Cleveland Browns this year is the ability to make some throws late in the ball game, and he did so, two of them to Jerry Jeudy. Yes, he still plays for the Cleveland Browns. Two catches tonight that came on that last drive, three in all, got them into field goal range. It was a brief blip when Watson fumbled the football and backed up his kicker for a little bit further field goal attempt. Schmidt's longest of his career was 55. Time now for the United Airlines highlight of the game.
0: Rex Sudahara will snap. Corey Bohorquez will hold. 56-yarder for Schmidt. It'll come from the left hash. Here's the snap, ball down, the kick is on the way, end over end, it is good! Andre Schmidt drills it down the middle, and with 10 seconds to go, the Browns lead 27-24.
12: 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Now remember, there were 10 seconds left. Everybody remembers what happened in Rio de Janeiro last week, so there might have been time for the Steelers to get something done. And after all, this is Aaron Rodgers. But one more time, the Cleveland Browns defense came up big.
0: Trips right, single man left, Rodgers back in the shotgun. 10 seconds remain in the game. Rodgers gets the snap, rolling out to his right. Rodgers looking, stops his feet, loads up, takes a shot, deep down the field, got a man there, it is intercepted! It is picked off by Grant Delpit, and that'll do it! The Browns are going to win the game, and Cleveland will go to 3-1!
12: Delpit making a great play, there was an open receiver, but the Browns defense holds. And they win against the Pittsburgh Steelers at home again. They win on Thursday night again, and they are 3-1 with a 27-24 win over Pittsburgh tonight. Up next, we're going to head back to the field for some final thoughts. This is Westwood One's coverage of the National Football League.
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16: I'm Mia O'Brien. It is a final from Cleveland, Ohio. The Browns improved to 3-1 on the season with a dramatic 27-24 victory over their AFC North rivals, the Pittsburgh Steelers. Aaron Rodgers and the Steelers marched down the field in the final 2 minutes on an 8-play, 80-yard drive, capped off with a touchdown to Pat Freiermuth. But the Browns answered with a drive of their own. Deshaun Watson leads the Browns into field goal range, a walk-off winner for Cleveland, or should I say 10 seconds still on the clock. Ultimately, Aaron Rodgers threw another interception. He finished with three passing touchdowns, the two picks. Watson, 24 of 33, a passing touchdown, an interception. A whole lot more from this game coming up on game night on ESPN Radio. Two games in the college ranks. New Mexico State defeated Western Kentucky 34-13. North Texas leads Tulsa 31-24. through three. It's also a final on the diamond in the ATL. The Braves prevail 6-2 in Game 3 of the Wild Card Series over the Philadelphia Phillies. Three homers for Atlanta are the difference. They're on to the NLDS to face the top-seeded Los Angeles Dodgers. In the WNBA, another series deciding Game 3 in Las Vegas. The Aces hold on for over the Fever, a 94-83 winner. Asia Wilson with 36 points and 10 boards in the win. Oh, and in the NBA, truly a sports equinox. All-NBA center Jalen Duran has agreed to sign a five-year, $200 million fully guaranteed contract to return to the Detroit Pistons. Couple of games still in action on the ice as well. The Mammoth lead the Blackhawks 6-0, 7-10 to go in that one. The Sharks lead the Panthers 3-1 through 2. The Oilers in front of the Canucks 8-3. That game is at the end of the second period. For more scores and analysis, head on over to ESPN.com and the all-new ESPN app. Hear from Caitlin Clark as her season comes to a close. That's next on Game Night here on ESPN Radio.
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3: Alongside me, O'Brien, I am Q Myers. 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The all-new ESPN app, SiriusXM Channel 80, and TuneIn were presented by Progressive Insurance. A lot going on. Major League Baseball postseason. Of course, you can hear every pitch of that here on ESPN Radio. Got the WNBA, their postseason's going on, and Game 3 just got wrapped up between the Aces and the Fever, and Las Vegas comes away with a 94-83 victory. If they hadn't got that win, I don't know how me and Mia would have been able to coexist the rest of the show. She's Team CC, Caitlin Clark. I'm Team Asia. And so I got lucky, I guess. Team Asia came out on top. But it was a hell of a performance, like all kidding aside. It was a hell of a game. Obviously, the Fever are not going to go away. Stephanie White is too good of a coach, and they've got way too many really good players on that Fever team in that organization, and they can score from just about anywhere. So I think it was a heck of a battle. Probably not what everyone signed up to see in round number one.
4: 31 all at the end of the first quarter, and it felt like a 12-round heavyweight fight. And I'm not going to lie, Q, for both sides, you could see some fatigue in that third quarter as both teams were trying to find that extra gear. And I also want to give credit to Myesha Hines-Allen, probably one of the unsung heroes for the Fever. 12 points off the bench, obviously was a WNBA champion with one of our favorite frisky and fun teams in all of sports, the Washington Mystics back in 2019. Shout out to Malibu up in Bristol. And you saw Myesha Hines-Allen and that championship DNA, even as a player coming off the bench at this point in her career. You saw that because there was, I don't want to say a look of fear in the eyes of Caitlin Clark, because that doesn't exist in the world we live in, or a look of fear in the eyes of Kelsey Mitchell or Aaliyah Boston. But there was that moment when they were down 12 that I think a lot of people were looking around like, what now? And that's where, when I look at this Indiana Fever team and what's next, certainly this experience is something that those three players can build upon. But you need more players like Myesha Hines-Allen, who also can provide you starting experience and the ability to still contribute as a starter right now in the way the game is played in 2026. I think that's where, as I look to 2027, I think it's going to be really important for the Fever to try to construct a roster that mimics where the rest of the league is headed.
3: Caitlin Clark scored or assisted on 15 points in the first quarter, then 11 the rest of the way. After the Fever shot 25 for 31 off her passes in the first two games, they were only 4 or 8 tonight, all in the first half. So I'm sure she's going to have a little something to say about that. She probably would have liked to have had a bigger performance herself. 18 points, and you said, 13 points came in the first half?
4: Yep, 5 in the second half.
3: So I'm sure Caitlin would love to have had a much bigger impact in the second half. But let's go back to the arena and hear from the Indiana Fever star, Caitlin Clark.
5: Caitlin, on that play where you got hit in the mouth there, did her elbow come down and hit you in the chin? Did you get an explanation as to why there was a no call?
6: Your guess would be as good as mine.
7: I know it's a quick turnaround, but when you think back of this overall kind of crazy season, what kind of stands out to you as you think about it as a whole?
6: You know, I think just proud of this group. Obviously weathered a lot. You know, there's always so much outside noise on a microscope of how we perform every single day, and a lot of really good moments, a lot of tough moments too, where we probably felt like we gave a lot of opportunities away, and that's probably what hurts a little bit. Maybe put ourselves in a position to be in a better spot going into the postseason, you know, whatever that is, a few wins that maybe slipped away from us. But at the same time, like, you know, it was fun for myself to share the court with AB and Kels, like two tremendous players in this league, you know, two all league players. Kelsey, in my opinion, had the best season of any guard that there's ever been in this league. So just really fun to get to play alongside her and play alongside AB. And, you know, there's a lot of really good wins, and, you know, not many nights are me and Kels going to combine to shoot as poorly as we did tonight. And, you know, that's sometimes a tough pill to swallow. But like I said, still a lot of things to be proud of. And, you know, the way we always carried ourselves, the way we always showed up for each other, the way our locker room was always together, you know, that's something to be proud of too. And, you know, that's probably what I'll take with me the most going into the offseason. Like, obviously, probably this hurt a little bit. Like, this is really only my, fifth game playing in the postseason. So you kind of take the burn a little bit, but also, like, how much fun this season was and how together our group was, and, you know, just getting to replicate that going forward.
8: Caitlin, you've noted now a couple times it's only your fifth playoff game. You just got your first win. I know it's fresh off this loss, but how do you contextualize this playoffs? It seems like it ended early, but also the Aces are a lot different team than you guys.
6: Yeah, I mean, I think the parity in our league is tremendous. I think any seed 1 through 8 could win the playoffs. Obviously, you've seen the AZ take down the one seed at this point, and I think any of these series, especially a three-game series, is the hardest series probably for a lot of these teams. And I think, you know, sometimes it's hard to really, like, figure out the flow of the series. Sometimes you just got to figure out how to grind it out. Five-game series and seven-game series, I think, is maybe almost a little bit easier in a way to kind of get your flow a little bit and whatever it is. But, like I said, just proud of our group for the way we battled and the way we fought. Like, things didn't really go our way tonight. But, you know, if the challenge at whatever point that was with 2 minutes to go is called correctly when they go to the monitor, it's a one possession game and we have the ball. So, like, we were right there, and I felt like we probably played a C game. So, like I said, that probably hurts, but, you know, a lot to be proud of at the same time.
0: Caitlin, if I could ask you just to reflect a little bit individually, when you think about being able to play in the World Cup this year, being able to be healthy most of the year,
6: yeah,
0: so many things to battle last year, mm-hmm, what are you happiest about in terms of the way your game developed,
6: mm-hmm,
0: and how does that give you even more fire going into the offseason?
6: Yeah, I mean, I think this is, like, obviously the most basketball I've played at any year of my career, and to be completely honest with you, I didn't take a break when our season ended last year, so I've been going for almost, what, a year and a half or whatever it is now, because I had to prepare for USA basketball in December and then March and getting ready for our season. So I haven't taken a break from the game in a really long time. So it's been a long grind, but a really fun one and a very rewarding one. Like, the off season was, you know, coming into the season, probably one of the most fulfilling for myself, of just how the work continues to show up and how you perform. And obviously, I didn't play much last year, but I was able to come out here and put together the best season I've had and perform at a really high level and basically get better in every area and still feel like I have so many areas to improve. So I guess that's the most exciting part moving forward. And, you know, I love the work. I love being in the gym. So I'll probably be kicked out for a little while, but we'll get back to it.
1: Caitlin, similar question. You had 11 points first quarter, mm-hmm, 7 out of that.
6: Yeah.
1: Did they do anything different, or what happened there?
6: I mean, it's really hard for us to get to what we want when we're at the free throw line as much as we are. Like, it stops the game. They're setting their defense, things like that. And, you know, like Coach said, like, we just miss some shots we usually make. And sometimes you're going to have nights like that. And it is what it is, and you got to live with it. And but, you know, between their made shots and then possessions at the free throw line, like, we want to get out in transition. We want to play with pace. We want to play fast. And I think that was the difference in game two and obviously in game three.
4: Caitlin Clark, 18 points, 13 of them in the first half in the Indiana Fever's season-ending defeat at the hands of the three-time WNBA champion Las Vegas Aces, 94-83. It is a final from Michelob Ultra Arena. Also holding it down in Las Vegas, the one and only Q Myers, Mia O'Brien with you here on Game Night on ESPN Radio. I do want to note, Q, as we reflect upon the season-ending game for the Indiana Fever, and of course the Las Vegas Aces now advancing to face the winner of the Valkyries, the Wings, game three of that series coming up tomorrow night from Valhalla. For me, there were two defining moments in this game.
3: Okay.
4: In the third quarter at the 4:28 mark, Chelsea Gray hits a three. We haven't even mentioned her name yet. She was phenomenal in the second half. Much will be made of her fourth quarter performance,
3: right,
4: as this game is marinated and reflected upon. That made it 67-55. Body language from the Fever was not great.
3: Right.
4: I alluded to it earlier.
3: Yep.
4: They looked tired. Aaliyah Boston answered with a three. That was a moment where I said, okay, maybe they're not dead yet.
3: Right.
4: Well, we fast forward to the 32nd mark in the third quarter. Aaliyah Boston has a deuce drop for her. That makes it a four-point game. And now you're thinking, man, it's a two-possession ball game. All of mm-hmm. a sudden, we could be looking identical to the end of the first quarter where this thing is tied up with 10 minutes to go.
3: Right.
4: And then Chelsea Gray answered with two more. And that was the story of the night for the Indiana Fever. They couldn't get stops when they needed to, and they had answers, but not enough of them, as you heard Caitlin Clark allude to.
3: You know, and more times than not, and I'm glad you brought up Chelsea Gray, who, by the way, played all 40 minutes in regulation for the second time in her career in the first and the postseason.
4: Crazy.
3: Right? She, more times than not, comes up clutch. Right? I mean, Asia Wilson is fantastic, best player in the world. Right? We know that, and she's come up clutch many times as well, but a lot of times, because Chelsea Gray is not Asia Wilson, she doesn't get mentioned in the same conversation. It's like, okay, she does some really good passing, but her shots that she hits and the timing It's not necessarily how many points she puts in. It's the timing of her shots. Remember, there was a time when we were doing this show, and she saved the aces not once but twice in the same game.
4: Against the Fever,
3: against
4: no less.
3: The Fever, right? Remember that. Three-pointer, splash, right? To send it to overtime and something that was, like, so improbable. And then in overtime, splash, three-pointer. You know what I mean? It's like she comes up clutch. It's the timing. You'll never look at the box score and say, oh, man. Man, Chelsea Gray, she had so many points, but it's just the timing. And she did have 23 points tonight, so that's still a big-time performance. But normally it's just her shots are just so well-timed, and she's such a great player for the Aces. So they get the victory, and they'll advance on, like you said, to face the winner of the Valkyries and the Dallas Wings. She's Mia O'Brien. I'm Q Myers. We turn our attention back to Thursday Night Football with the Browns getting the victory over the Steelers. We'll hear from the head coach of Pittsburgh. We'll do that next here on Game Night on ESPN Radio and the all-new ESPN app.
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8: 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She's Mia O'Brien. I'm Q Myers. Mia, they're feeling good in Cleveland right now. They're off to a 3-1 start. Feeling good. You said our colleague Aaron Goldhammer's putting out videos. He's like Diddy back in the day, putting out videos, dancing all in the video. Bad Boy Records, man. They're feeling good about themselves. They got Deshaun Watson leading the way. Look out now.
9: He out here saying the P word, Q.
8: Woo, hey, playoffs.
9: Playoffs.
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9: Well,
8: I don't want anyone to get any, weird ideas.
9: A lot of people. Thank you. That was much, much merited, Malibu. I do want to note that a lot of people responded to Aaron Goldhammer's video and said the P word is penalty because the
8: yes.
9: Cleveland Browns were still very much at fault for 13 penalties in this game. And that is something that, as we've already discussed tonight, could come back to haunt them. But in the here and now, the good folks of Cleveland, Ohio, celebrating not just a victory Monday, but a victory Friday in the same week. That's got to be some sort of record in the last 5 to 10 years.
8: It's got to make them feel really good. And on the flip side of things, it's got to make the Pittsburgh Steelers, Mike McCarthy, Aaron Rodgers, scratch their head a little bit and wonder what happened. This was supposed to be a fantastic marriage between the two going back to their time at Green Bay. But between some of the interactions that we've seen with Aaron Rodgers and his teammates and Aaron Rodgers and his head coach, maybe not so much. But let's go back to Cleveland. Let's go back to the rock and roll capital and hear from the Steelers head coach. Here's Mike McCarthy.
10: I know the beginning of the game. First drive was hectic. You know, I think it was ended up being about 20 plays. I was talking fast. So the normal. So I think once we settled in after that drive, which resulted in a touchdown, I thought the communication was solid.
11: There seemed to be some back and forth on the broadcast between was Aaron heated at times. Did you feel like the communication was fine?
10: Yeah, I think the biggest thing. Bert said something about some on the TV, but yeah, I. Communication sometimes is not the best choice of words, but everybody's competing on the field. And I think, you know, what's said on the field, the way I grew up in this game, you know, usually stays on the field. That's not the case today. I understand that. But, any negative communication on my part, I wish I wouldn't use those words.
11: Aaron was on his back a little bit too much. I was that Cleveland or that a little bit of him holding?
10: Yeah, we had some protection, challenges. They did a good job up front. It was a five-man pressure, man-to-man game. They'd established that right from the beginning, and that's, you know, that's the challenge that, you know, we went up against all night. So I think it was herky-jerky. When you play those games, it's who's going to make the big play. You know, you got to step out of tackles. You got to separate. You got to give him time to get through, you know, get through the progression. I think it was an aggressive game plan by them and kind of expected, you know, some of it. But I thought it was a very competitive environment tonight. And, you know, we were one play short.
12: How do you explain

0: in the way that the offense was able to move the ball during the first quarter and then at the end of the fourth quarter, but would kind of stack it there and go.
1: Frankly, I think that's the National Football League. I think it's in games to this level of intensity. I thought the environment tonight was outstanding. It's the best environment I've played in the stadium in my time in the league. I think that, once we settled in, we made some mistakes. We had some on all three phases. So we definitely got to be better. Got to be better on the road. We've had, two games on the road. You can go through the offense, defense, and special teams where there are breakdowns. I think my biggest disappointment I expressed to the team would be, I just believe you get what you emphasize in this league. We put a tremendous amount of time and energy into situation football, the calls in those situations, and we came up short when it counted most in the 2 minute there at the end of the game. I thought our guys did a great job battling, through the ups and downs of it, playing from behind, once they took the lead after we had to establish the lead early. But, it's a back and forth division game, which I think is it's really what you would expect. But the situational football, I think we got to be a little bit better.
0: Mike, with the trade for sending Joey, did you get a sense that there was any kind of lingering emotions or an effect that this had on the locker room, whether that's in preparation or taking the field today, just kind of the tumultuous nature of the situation?
1: That's really a question that's really specific to individuals, and I can't really speak on every individual. I know the timing was, it was the night before game, and I'm sure that's what the guys woke up to. But it's part of our business.
2: What were you planning for Joey to play this week?
1: We gave him, was giving him every opportunity. There's definitely a point there. I want to say Tuesday, where I definitely thought it was a possibility, and we were hopeful to, we had a rep count in mind, and so that's what we were working towards.
3: Oh, that's right, Q, because as if we didn't have enough dramatics in the Cleveland Browns 27-24 victory tonight on Thursday Night Football, that's right, the Pittsburgh Steelers, as first predicted here on game night, traded Joey Porter Jr. in the middle of the night last evening, a little after midnight Eastern Standard Time. Oh, and by the way, they probably could have used him and his bad back and all tonight with Deshaun Watson throwing for 268 yards on the Pittsburgh Steelers secondary.
4: I just didn't like listening to Mike McCarthy there. I didn't really like what he was talking about and when he was asked about the interaction between him and Aaron Rodgers. And, Aaron said what he said, and it was picked up, obviously, on the broadcast. And like I said, it was floating around social media. You saw it when it happened. And then his reaction. There's obviously some, and I get it, they're both competitors, but there's some stuff there. There's always been some stuff there, right? And it just doesn't seem like a good recipe. And I just wonder how that's going to continue to evolve, right? It just doesn't seem like, and look, I was the same guy who said something about seeing Aaron Rodgers kind of shove Robert Saleh on the sideline, and it was, just a, hey, that's just what we do. And I said, nah, it never sat well with me when that happened. This doesn't sit well with me either. Like I said, I'm not saying that it's going to all of a sudden turn into some kind of major issue, but I'm also not saying it won't. It just, Like, it just feels like there's something there.
3: Independent of the personalities, I have questions about the offensive infrastructure in Pittsburgh.
4: Yeah.
3: In the first half, Aaron Rodgers, and mind you, this was after last week, that short passing attack worked wonders against the Cincinnati Bengals. You could go back, you could look at his passing chart on Next Gen Stats. Aaron Rodgers just peppered the middle of the field, and that was enough, combined with Jaylen Warren's outside runs, to lead the Pittsburgh Steelers to their second win of the season. But in the first half of this game, when Aaron Rodgers had more than 2.5 seconds to throw, Q, he was 3-for-9 for 29 yards and an interception. On plays when he had less than 2.5 seconds to throw, he was 9-of-12 for 109 yards and a touchdown, a 66.7% success rate. And that's where I look at this and I say, if that's all you're going to be is this one-trick pony, and by the way, he did push the ball downfield today some success comparatively to that Cincinnati Bengals game. But in terms of consistency, drive over drive doing that, if this is all they're going to be, what he was in New York as a check down Charlie, and then occasionally taking a deep ball to DK Metcalf, I don't know how sustainable that is.
4: I mean, look, he was just under duress so much. So much. That Steelers offensive line looked like a sieve to me. I mean, he got sacked 5 times, but I felt like he was pressured about 25 times. You know what I mean? It did not look good.
3: By the way, most of the way for the Cleveland Browns.
4: Exactly. So we'll see how Aaron Rodgers felt. Matter of fact, we'll hear from him next here on ESPN Radio.
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3: Oklahoma, North Texas has pulled back in front 38-31. over the Tulsa Golden Hurricanes. We will keep you posted on that one right here on Game Night that's currently airing on ESPN. Only one Major League Baseball wild card series this year went to a deciding win or go home game three. Braves take care of business at home 6-2 over the Phillies. All six runs came on homers courtesy of Michael Harris, Ozzie Albies, and Matt Olson. They will face the Dodgers in the NLDS. And speaking of win or go home game three, the Las Vegas Aces hold on to beat the Indiana Fever 94-83. Asia Wilson officially with the second most double-doubles in WNBA playoff history. She had 36-10 in the win. On the ice, couple of games in action. The Panthers have come back to tie it up at 3-3 with the Sharks. That game is in the third. The Oilers lead the Canucks 8-6. That game is also in the third period. For more scores and analysis, check out ESPN.com and the all-new ESPN app, including the news on All-NBA center Jalen Durant signing a 5-year, $200 million fully guaranteed contract to return to the Detroit Pistons, according to our Shams Charania. Aaron Rodgers and the Steelers are now 2-2. What's next? Find out on Game Night with Q Myers and yours truly right here on ESPN Radio.
0: Coming up on the Friday edition of Unsportsmanlike with Evan Cohen, Chris Canty, and me, Michelle Smallman. My Packers head to Tampa Bay to take on a depleted Bucs team, and I'll tell you why a loss in Tampa would end Green Bay's season. 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
1: In the middle of the line, Mason Graham of the locker room, knee injury, his return questionable. Rodgers shotgun, Brown showing pressure. It frees Schlesinger, they pick him up. Rodgers throwing deep downfield, intercepted. Denzel Ward's got it at the 44 of the Browns.
2: 850 ESPN Cleveland on the call. That was one of two Aaron Rodgers interceptions on the night. He's 22 for 40, 299 yards, three touchdowns, but those two interceptions, and oh, by the way, was sacked five times as well as Cleveland gets the victory 27-24 over the now 2-2 Pittsburgh Steelers. It's Game Night here on ESPN Radio, the all-new ESPN app, SiriusXM Channel 80, and tune in. 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She's Mia O'Brien. I'm Q Myers. And Mia, the Browns, three straight wins for the first time since 2023, weeks 14 through 17, when they had four straight, and for the Pittsburgh Steelers and Aaron Rodgers and company, they're left scratching their head wondering what could have been. They came up short, and really a lot of it had to do with the Browns' defense on the evening.
3: Yeah, and that was without Mason Graham, who has led defensive tackles across the league in sacks and pressures the first 3 weeks of the season. He exits with a knee injury, obviously wishing him the best because he was ruled out after hobbling off the field under his own weight. You also saw Mike Hall briefly exit this game, but this Browns defense, and lest we forget, they do have a guy by the name of Jared Verse. He's wearing the number 8 now in a Cleveland Browns uniform on their roster, and it's not even like he's a game wrecker, Q. That's what's really crazy about this entire situation going on in Cleveland, Ohio right now. Jared Verse had two tackles, one tackle for loss in this game. No quarterback hits, no sacks. Didn't have to because there's enough other pieces on this defense, and that's not even touching upon their secondary. Obviously, Denzel Ward is a known commodity. Along that defensive front, you've got some real people movers between Malik Collins, Aiden Huntington, Isaiah McGuire. It's a very impressive job that Andrew Berry has been able to do, especially with regards to the draft. Much will be made, of course, about those two prize wide receivers. Their first round pick this year, Casey Concepcion, Denzel Boston, their second round pick in this past April's NFL draft. Not to mention Emmanuel McNeil Warren, the safety that they drafted out of Toledo. He's had a lot of hits. It's not flashy. It's not the quarterback, which remains the most important position in the sport. But they have built, like they planned on doing, the infrastructure that they believe you can drop a quarterback into and he can have success. Is that quarterback of the future named Deshaun Watson, though?
2: No, he's definitely not.
3: Not even after tonight? He's got the buy-in.
2: No, he's got the buy-in, but he's got the buy-in until it's bought out, right? Until that contract's bought out, and then they'll go in another direction. But he's doing his job. I could give him the credit for that. But again, I go back to that defense and what they've been able to do. And again, getting Aaron Rodgers five times, a lot of that is because the coverage was really good. And remember, I didn't have high hopes on this Browns team. I don't even think Emmett Golden, who is our resident mayor of Cleveland, had high hopes on this Cleveland Browns team this year. But the one thing I think we all did agree on is the defense is going to be really good. Carson Schlesinger is only getting better. He's only in his second year. He's fantastic. But remember, they extended. Remember, it was like 2 days in a row they extended the guys in the secondary, right? They made sure that they did that, and there's a reason for it because they're coming up with plays, and the back end complements the front end. The front end complements the back end. They're all able to work together, and make things go. And that's why the defense is playing at a high level. And so tonight, I know Aaron Rodgers was frustrated. Again, sacked five times. The most sacks he's taken in the game with the Steelers. The most is 2024, week four, when he was sacked five times with the Jets. And that was versus the Denver Broncos. So let's go back to Cleveland and hear from the Steelers signal caller. Here's Aaron Rodgers.
4: I mean, I have to look at the film, but I don't think it was it wasn't our cleanest game all the way around. They're a good defense, so you got to give them credit, but they were getting after us on some of the long yardage stuff, and we weren't winning a bunch, and I missed a couple throws I usually hit.
5: Aaron, the communication with the sideline, were you getting plays in late? Did that impact at all what you guys were doing offense?
4: I mean, it was loud. It was definitely a good crowd tonight. It was loud. So some of the calls, it was hard to hear, for sure.
6: Aaron, on the first two-point conversion, I believe it was 21-16, was Jalen Warren the only option on that particular play?
4: There were five guys out in the route, so no, he was not the only option.
5: And what, do you feel like you held on to the ball long? What was leading to some of the pressures? Was it just them winning one-on-ones?
4: Yeah, I'm going to have to look at the film. Didn't seem like that there was a ton of, on some of those plays, you know, guys running free, but I'll have to look at the film.
6: On 1 yard runs like that, do you, rather than the touch push, do you like still taking it yourself?
4: I felt like there was no chance they'd be expecting that. So I just told them in the huddle, if I can this one, I'm going to sneak it. And they came out in a shade and a three technique. I was like, I think I can probably get a yard.
7: I know Joey's obviously a defensive player, but still, kind of an impact does it have on a locker room when you have a player traded the night before a game? How do you kind of compartmentalize something like that before going on?
4: You got to ask the defensive guys. They're probably around him more often, but, you know, I thought Joey might play this week. Based on his practice stuff, but, you know, we wish Joey well.
3: Joey Porter Jr. might be playing for the Dallas Cowboys this week, Q Myers, after being traded last night, says he feels good. The back feels good. He's going to play against the Texans this week. And the Pittsburgh Steelers, meanwhile, fall to 2-2. That's Aaron Rodgers. I'm Mia O'Brien. He is Q Myers. I'm going to repeat it, Q, just because you heard the Steelers media contingent peppering Aaron Rodgers with questions about it in the first half. When he had more than 2.5 seconds to throw, he was 3 of 9. Mm-hmm. When he had less than 2.5 seconds to throw, he was 9 of 12. I'm not saying that he wasn't pushing the ball down the field, because he was. And DK Metcalf certainly gives you that opportunity to move the chains and then some. But what is this offense going to be in 2026? We still don't know.
2: No, you have no idea. Really, really don't. And I think what they are going to be outside of their run game with Jalen Warren, I think they're going to be very inconsistent. I think there's going to be some days where you see Aaron Rodgers look like vintage Aaron Rodgers, and DK Metcalf will look really good, and, you know, his other pass catchers will step up and make plays. Pittman only had 2 catches tonight for 15 yards, right? That's not the reason why they brought him in. Roman Wilson actually had a nice play, 49 Nifty. Yards. Yeah, really nice play early in the game. But you got to get more production, and really, I think it's going to start with the ground game, and then probably the consistent quick hitters out of Aaron Rodgers, and not necessarily trying to push it down the field. I think he's just better when he gets the ball out of his hands as quickly as possible, so he's not putting himself in a position where he takes 5 sacks like he did this evening.
3: I never thought I would say this, but let's talk about something positive. Let's talk about, yes, the nasty man and the Cleveland Browns offense, Q Myers. Deshaun Watson, according to Super Sports tonight.
2: Nasty man.
3: He's still the nasty man. He could be 3-1. He's still the nasty man. Deshaun Watson, when he was kept clean tonight, this is according to Sumer Sports, he was 20 of 25 for 239 yards, a 60% success rate. When he was pressured, he was 4 of 8 for 21 yards with 2 sacks and a 30% success rate. That's a credit to an offensive line that, again, 5 new starters. Yeah. It's also a credit to Todd Monken and the scheme that he has been able to develop in a short time in Cleveland, Ohio. I know that's something on NFL Daily Jordan Rodriguez brought up this week. If you look at the average depth of target of Deshaun Watson, but then you look at some of the splash plays that the Cleveland Browns have hit through 4 weeks of the season, that would suggest that Todd Monken is scheming that up. That is not necessarily Deshaun Watson saying, we're going to push the ball downfield.
2: Right.
3: He is playing within the system that his coach has created for him, and that system is predicated off of get the ball to Denzel Boston, get the ball to, who certainly can go deep if you need him to, but get the ball to Denzel Boston, get the ball to Casey Concepcion, Alize Flowers, and let them generate yards after the catch, ditto to Harold Fannin Jr.
2: Well, and that's the reason why they have Deshaun Watson. At least that's the reason why Todd Monken said they have Deshaun Watson in there, because he can operate the offense that Monken's calling. Right, where a lot of people, including myself, was like, well, he's not the future. You need to find out what you have in Shador, and so you can decide what you're going to do in the future. But they're not interested in the future right now. They're interested in winning games. And to their credit, they are winning games. They're 3-1, right? And look, I understand where they're coming from. I'm here in Vegas. Everyone told me that is smarter than me that, hey, the Raiders need to be playing Fernando Mendoza. They need to develop what they have in that guy, worry about building around him. And the Raiders said, no. We're interested in winning games, and they're winning games right now, so that's why Kirk Cousins is under center. So I get it. I understand. I still want to know, and I'm sure the rest of the NFL world wants to know, if Shador Sanders could be that guy in Cleveland. But for right now, it doesn't matter. Regardless, if you like Deshaun Watson under center, I like Deshaun Watson under center, they're winning, and he's going to stay there.
3: And don't forget, as they continue to win, Q, if they do continue to win, they have the Jets coming up next, for those of you keeping score and looking ahead on the schedule, on 10 days rest, too. Deshaun Watson, at the onset of training camp, before he was throwing an interception to practice, was very vocal about how much he and his wife like Cleveland. They love living in Cleveland. He'd love to stay.
2: They like the money that he's earned in Cleveland. If
3: they
2: I made
3: to get out in the community, it,
2: look,
3: Q.
2: Man, if I made $230 million in Cleveland, I would love Cleveland, too. Guess what? I don't.
3: Emmett Golden does. He doesn't want to hear that.
2: And Emmett Golden doesn't either. If he was given $230 million, he would bounce out of town like that. Don't let him lie to you, but I respect it. I respect it. But no, in all reality, man, Deshaun Watson is doing his thing. They're 3-1. He's winning games. They're going to have him under center, and he's completed at least 70% of his passes in three of the four games this season. Had three games with 70% completion percentage in the previous 19 games entering this season. So clearly something that Todd Monken is dialing up. Deshaun Watson understands. He's executing it. And again, all that matters is what happens in the W and the L column. You want to win more than you lose, and the Browns are doing that. They're 3-1 after winning tonight, 27-24. Well, let's hear from head coach Todd Monken. We'll do that next. She's Mia O'Brien. I'm Q Myers. It's game night here on ESPN Radio on the all-new ESPN app.
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0: pass on the night. You heard it right there. The Cleveland Browns go on to defeat the Steelers 27-24. They're now 3-1 on the season and atop the AFC North. It's game night here on ESPN Radio, the all-new ESPN app, SiriusXM Channel 80 and TuneIn. 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I'm Q Myers, and it's funny. I don't know at what point you take teams seriously. The smart people out there, Mia, have always told me after the first month of the season, well, after the first month of the season or four games for the Cleveland Browns, they're 3-1, so maybe we need to take them seriously.
1: The Browns are the Browns. The game is the game, Q Myers, and it appears that those dogs, and not the Georgia Bulldogs that Todd Monken used to coach to much success, they may be for real, and I know he was really happy with what he saw from that home crowd in Cleveland, Ohio as well.
0: Well, let's hear from the head coach to see and hear how happy he really was. Let's go back to Cleveland. Here's Todd Monken.
2: Todd, I know you mentioned this a little bit, but how can you just encapsulate or put into words how Deshaun came up off the mat after that first game and has just put together an amazing run here to get you guys into first place in the AFC North?
3: First of all, it's a credit. Well, I'll go back to Deshaun, but to our team. I mean, that was a complete, maybe disaster is a little bit strong, but I mean, that's a tough opening game in every phase, other than maybe kickoff return, maybe other than that. But the guys trusted the process. We got stung a little bit, and our guys responded to that. And man, that locker room was fun, you know, right there celebrating with those guys. Big divisional win. And but Deshaun, you know, before the game, I got a chance to, you know, I was in the coach's office, and I was going over the call sheet with him again. And I said, isn't this really cool? Like, you're going to be introduced last. Like, isn't that really freaking cool? Like, it was only 7 weeks earlier, and, right, it's, you know, where are we going to go from here, right? Bills game at home, right? Where are we going from here? Where are you going? Where are we going? And so cool.
4: You talk about Smith, you know, no question about 56 yards. Just go out and put it right through.
3: I mean, he said he could make it. So I said, well, go kick it and make it. I said, no pressure, but they're going to have the ball about midfield with one of the best kickers in the history. Hope he makes it.
5: What was that moment just like for him, see him knock that home and be the guys who are delivering the final?
3: He's in such a good place right now. Really, that's our job to keep him there.
5: Todd, given that you had to wait so long to get your first head coaching opportunity, for it to start like this, I assume you still got a long way to go, but how do you feel your journey has prepared you to be where you're at right now?
3: Well, first of all, you said it. We've only got 3 wins, right? But I've said this all along. Like, if you'd have gotten me at 45, you wouldn't have gotten the best version of me. And this has nothing to do with me. First off, I'm not saying that. I'm very humble. Because I've always been around really good players and really good coaches. But the last years, you know, I think that experience has helped, you know. And feel like I still got juice. Still feel like I go to practice and get after our guys. But it's still only 3. And there's a lot of things we can continue to get better at, and we will. Because our guys are humble and they're still hungry, and it's really cool because means the next one continues to matter. That's all you want to be. You just want to be in a position where the games matter, right? That's what we want to be in. That's what our fans want to be in. And that's what we're going to fight for every day.
6: Did that opener shape you at all? In fact, how you guys played, and then did you even let yourself think about maybe being 3-1 3 weeks later?
3: I mean, I'm human. I mean, I don't go beyond thoughts. If you said that was the way we would start the season after the way we worked, I would have said you're nuts. And if you'd have said we'd be 3-1 after that first game, I said you're nuts. But that's a credit to our players because all they do is just work. It's them. I mean, they didn't blink. Like I said, that week after was a little chippy, and that was a good thing. They were not happy, you know, with the way we played. And sometimes that's good.
1: Ty Monken is indeed a human, although some might argue he's more than that, Q Myers, after leading the Cleveland Browns to a 3-1 start. And get this, he's the first head coach in NFL history to get his first head coaching job at 60 years or older and begin a season 3-1 or better.
0: Yeah, you got to give him a lot of credit. I didn't know what to expect when they hired him. I had a really good feeling that he wasn't their first option. Doesn't not mean he wasn't a good option. He just wasn't their first option. Sometimes it works out really well. So I was interested to see how this was going to play out. And then after that first game, I thought, okay, well, this looks like a disaster. And it sounded like he thought that, okay, this is starting out as a disaster. But credit to him, credit to the players. They didn't hang their head and say, oh, man, this is here we go again. Same old Cleveland Browns. They said, we're going to find a way to turn this thing around. And again, small sample size. You can't get too far ahead of yourself. It's a marathon, not a sprint, but you can't ask them to be any better than 3-1 after the way they started this season.
1: Again, I go back to, this is a man in Todd Monken who has been a head coach at the collegiate level before.
0: Yep.
1: Southern
0: yep.
1: Miss. He was scheming them up. Oklahoma State, remember in their heyday with Brandon Whedon and Justin mm-hmm. Blackman? Who was their OC? Who was their play caller?
0: He's
1: back
0: always
1: then?
0: Been a good OC.
1: Georgia with Carson Beck in the yep. heyday, and of course Stetson Bennett. So not yep. so much Carson Beck, because at that point in time, he goes and leads Lamar Jackson to MVP caliber mm-hmm. campaigns in the city of Baltimore. This guy has had success in terms of offensive prowess everywhere he's been. It was always just a question of whether or not he had the quarterback, and whether or not you like the quarterback Cleveland has right now. He is doing what is asked of him in this system, and he is not the problem. The only problem that they have right now, I was wrong, Q, it's not 12, it's not 13, it's 14 penalties. I feel like every time I go to the box score, they've added a few more.
0: They've added another one, yeah.
1: Yeah, so I think at this point in time, the Cleveland Browns are leading the NFL in penalties. They have surpassed that of the Green Bay Packers. We'll see if that holds come Sunday, but point is, that's got to get cleaned up, but they're 3-1. And,
0: right.
1: And that's what Todd Monken just told the crew on the set on Amazon Prime on the postgame show. The only thing he cares about is they won 27-24.
0: Right, exactly. And that's all he needs to care about. But, you know, I've always known he's been a good offensive coordinator. Always had respect for him as an OC. But you know how it is, Mia. Every time you're an OC that's a hot shot, or even a DC that's a hot shot, doesn't mean that you're going to be a really good head coach. Right? Look how long it took Vic Fangio to get the head coaching job when he got the job in Denver, and they couldn't wait to run him out of town. And he's a fantastic defensive coordinator. I think one of the best DCs in the league. And then we see plenty of other OCs. I go back to Norv Turner back in the day. Norv Turner was a great OC, not so much of a head coach. There's Josh McDaniels, really good OC, not a good head coach. So a lot of times it's, you know, the proof will be in the pudding once you actually get a sample size. We didn't have a sample size as Todd Monken as a head coach in the NFL. Now we've got four games under his belt. We see what it looks like, and it doesn't look bad. And it feels like there's something to build on there.
1: And he has said that the experience he had coaching at Georgia, of course, going back to his days at Southern Miss, Oklahoma State, he feels like he still got it in terms of having a relationship with young players.
0: He said he got juice. He said he got juice.
1: He got juice. He's got the juice.
0: It's like the movie back in the day. Hey, Q. Yo, Q. Right? It's always shout out to Juice. I always love a little bit of juice. She's got the juice. She's Mia O'Brien. I'm Q Myers. SportsCenter All Night is next on ESPN Radio, the all-new ESPN app, SiriusXM Channel 80, and tune in.
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8: Coming up on SportsCenter All Night. The Phillies and Braves look to punch their ticket to L.A. in a pivotal Game 3.
23: And the pitch. Swing at a high drive out to right field. That's deep. Harper's going back. He's at the wall.
8: Aaron Rodgers and the Steelers head to Cleveland to face the Browns under the lights.
24: Third and goal from the two. Shotgun. Quinshon motions out. They go empty. Steelers jump. There's a flag. Free play. Throw. End zone. Caught. Touchdown.
8: A trip to the WNBA semifinals is on the line between the Fever and Aces.
25: Vegas has scored just 4 points so far off of those five turns. Asia Wilson from the elbow. She's got 25.
8: Plus, we skate around a night in the NHL.
23: And it'll bounce off the goal line. Shesterkin fires. Empty net waiting. He scores! Igor finally has one!
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1: Oh, come on. Don't give it all away now in that open. We've got something fun cooking. It's already exciting as the NHL gets underway. Late night on the West Coast, early morning on the East Coast. And in between, it's a Steelers-Browns Thursday night football matchup in Cleveland going down to the wire. I've got the highlights, reaction, recap, all that good stuff. Plus, it is all about survival on the hardwood and the diamond. Las Vegas Aces, Indiana Fever in a win or go home game 3 in the first round of the WNBA playoffs. And then, of course, Phillies, Braves for that final spot in the NLDS. And that is where we're going to start. Let's go on down to Atlanta and set the scene. Braves rolling with lefty Ray Kerr on the mound, making his first career postseason appearance versus a 12th career postseason start on the other side for Aaron Nola. Experience, though, only carried so far, unlike, well, this ball off the bat of Michael Harris the second.
23: And the pitch. Swing at a high drive out to right field. That's deep. Harper's going back. He's at the wall. It gets out of here. Home run. Home run, Michael Harris.
1: ESPN Radio has your call for that game. Nola did not make it out of the second. Two hits, two walks, one strikeout, and yes, those three runs off one swing. Kerr pitched a scoreless 3 1/3 before the Braves went to their bullpen, and they certainly had plenty of run support.
2: The next one on the way. Swing high, fly ball, right field, that's deep. That's sailing back, back, back. Torches one to right field. A two-run homer. And the Braves in great shape here in the fourth inning of Game 3 in a do-or-die. They lead the Phillies 5-0.
1: So you've got a three-run home run, two-run home run, 3-2. What comes next? Matt Olson.
2: The 1-0 from the right-hander. Swing a high, deep drive. Right center field, racing back. Crawford turns around, is gone. It is into the bullpen from Matt Olson. The third Atlanta home run tonight. A solo shot here in the seventh to make it 6-1.
1: And that snapped an 8-game postseason homerless streak for Olson. Capped it with a solo shot in the seventh. And then you have Chris Sale, you heard me, closing it out in the ninth.
2: Kemp will wait on Sale. He's ready now. Tall lefty will deliver. Swing! He struck him out, and the Atlanta Braves can fly to L.A. They win the series 2-1, and they advance to the National League Division Series against the world champs. Chris Sale finishing it with back-to-back strikeouts. He also struck out Bryce Harper in the eighth inning. Turned out to be a great series for the Atlanta Braves. They win tonight 6-2 to advance.
1: 6-2 to advance, and their gift is, yes, that flight to L.A. They get to meet the defending world champion Dodgers. But Michael Harris II, he's the one who got it all started for the Braves. Here's what he had to say after the game.
4: Michael, you grew up in this area. You've watched a lot of these playoff games. You've been in a lot of key games, had some big ones. How did tonight feel? How loud was the crowd? What was the impression for you?
5: Tonight was crazy. I came up in a situation, runners on early, got into a good hitter's count. Crowd was loud, so I had to do it. And I've been in the situation in the playoffs where I was in the second deck watching the game, and Riley was getting the job done and all the other guys, but I was glad to be on the field tonight to do it myself.
4: When Sale came out of the bullpen, what did that feel like for you? What did that sound like? Was that the loudest you've heard it here before?
5: Yeah, that was crazy. I got chills running through my body when they noticed he was running out. Camera on him. I mean, he's an ultimate ball player. He wants the ball every night, any situation, and he's going to get it done.
4: Last one before we go. That home run, that was not a center cut pitch. What were you looking for there? How did it feel once you got a hold of it?
5: I was just looking for a pitch to get in the air and try to get some runs in, and I was able to lift it out for a homer.
1: Totally opposite story for the Phillies offense. Usually bringing big bats to the party. They were 0-for-6 with runners in scoring position. And because of that, a very short red October. They got one whole day. 1-4 all time in winner take all postseason games. They have now lost 4 straight. Don Mattingly weighs in after the loss.
6: Just appreciate the effort of really everybody in the organization, from the just appreciative of all the effort that from training staff to the players, the coaches, just everything that they went through from really the start of spring training and preparing for spring training and, you know, getting through a season. A lot of time, a lot of work. Obviously, it doesn't end the way we want it to. If you don't win the last game, it's a crash landing no matter what. It doesn't matter where it is. There's going to be one team that doesn't have it.
1: So the best of 5 division series start without the Phillies on Saturday. Here's your matchups. For the NLDS, it's Braves, Dodgers, and then Padres at Milwaukee. ALDS, Chicago White Sox at Cleveland Guardians, and the New York Yankees at the Tampa Bay Rays. MLB postseason is on ESPN Radio. Catch postseason action on ESPN Radio and the ESPN app. That is, of course, presented by Gusto. And coming up in, we'll say, about 15 minutes, what one defending champ from New York thinks about the Yankees' chances. But hey, we got Thursday night football. This is the first NFL game of October. So it's fitting that Pittsburgh was
0: set to visit its own haunted house of sorts. They've got a whole lot of ghosts on the road at Cleveland. Pittsburgh has won only one of its last eight games in Cleveland dating back to 2018. And three of those losses doesn't bode well for Thursday night games. Yeah, they came on Thursday. So for the Browns, it's a shot at their first 3-1 start since 2021. They're trailing 7-0 out of the first quarter, running a total of 7 offensive plays. So defense doing what they can to create opportunities to get the ball back for its offense.
24: Mike Hall and Malik Collins in the middle of the line. Mason Graham of the locker room. Knee injury. His return questionable. Rodgers shotgun. Brown showing pressure. It brings Schlesinger. They pick him up. Rodgers throwing deep downfield. Intercepted. Denzel Ward's got it at the 44 of the Browns.
0: All right, and four plays later, they make it count.
24: Jaleel McLaughlin checks into the game. He's in the backfield. Next to Watson. 5 of the play clock. Out of the gun. 3 to the wide side right. Steelers bring 4. Hand off McLaughlin. Right side. 25. Jumps inside of the 20. Still on his feet. He's at the 15. The 10. 5. Touchdown! Jaleel McLaughlin with a touchdown run. 28 yards!
0: That's the first of 3 unanswered. 850 ESPN Cleveland has the call, but Aaron Rodgers and the Steelers offense, they keep just chipping away. So trailing 24-16 in the fourth.
3: Browns crowding the line of scrimmage. Rodgers, play action pass, rolling out to his right, looking for Freiermuth. Touchdown, Pittsburgh Steelers with 1:42 remaining in the fourth. A three-yard pass from Rodgers to Freiermuth, Max.
0: WDVE 102.5 has the call. 80 yards on 8 plays. They convert it for 2, so tied at 24. Deshaun Watson leads the march down the field and looking at 56 yards, a field goal for the game winner.
24: Sunohara, the long snapper. Bohorquez kneels at the 46. Snap, hold, kick, it's up, and it is good!
0: And that would be where it stays. Andre Smith, he had 55 yards, was the career long. Deshaun Watson sets him up, says, I think you got one more in you. Todd Monken, Browns head coach, happy to see what his players were able to do in all phases of the game. But it started with that play in the second.
7: Yeah, I think the biggest thing, Burton said something about some on the TV, but communication sometimes is not the best choice of words, but everybody's competing on the field. And I think, you know, what's said on the field, the way I grew up in this game, you know, usually stays on the field. That's not the case today. I understand that. But, yeah, any negative communication on my part, I wish I wouldn't use those words.
0: That was Mike McCarthy, Steelers head coach, responding to an exchange that happened between Aaron Rodgers and him in the game, where some words that we can't even say here were exchanged between the two of them. But here's what Todd Monken had to say after the win.
9: Great job again by our guys. Resiliency at the end. Big credit to Denzel Ward. I mean, he changed the momentum of the game. You know, we just didn't convert the first drive, and then we, you know, had a big play and then stalled, and Denzel flipped it, and then we kind of got things going a little bit, got in a good rhythm. And then we just turned it over in the second half, moved it decent, but a credit to our guys. You know, we actually got the ball backed up at the one, got a first down, really had a chance to end it and didn't, but just a credit to our players.
0: Browns have 3 straight wins for the first time since 2023. 5th straight home win against the Steelers. That's the longest home win streak versus the Steelers since back in 82 to 88. Tune in for Football Sunday action as the Buffalo Bills host the New England Patriots. Coverage begins at 12 p.m. Eastern on ESPN Radio and the ESPN app. Football Sunday on ESPN Radio is presented by Gusto. Well, we go from Thursday night football to the Thursday morning headline for Pittsburgh. Cornerback Joey Porter Jr. is heading from Pittsburgh to Dallas. Adam Schefter, he gives us the rundown on the trade.
10: The Pittsburgh Steelers and Joey Porter were at an impasse, and there was no way that they were going to get a deal done. And once it became obvious to both sides that a deal was not going to get done, the Pittsburgh Steelers were open to trading him. Over the last week or so, they received a handful of inquiries, including from the Dallas Cowboys and Detroit Lions. The Dallas secondary is depleted, and the more that the Cowboys and Steelers talked, the more they found a common ground to work out a deal. These two sides had been through it before. They completed a trade for George Pickens. They completed a trade over the summer for Broderick Jones. And now they have completed a trade for Joey Porter Jr. to go from Pittsburgh to Dallas to follow his two former Steeler teammates. The Cowboys surrender two draft picks. Jerry Jones had talked about wanting to get this team better, make another move. They've now done that.
0: All right, so Dallas gets that much-needed help on their pass defense. Just to go through the numbers quickly, they're 31st in opponent QBR, 31st in completion percentage allowed, tied for 26th in opponent passing touchdowns, and they are last in the league in interceptions. That's because they got a big old goose egg there. So that's how the trade played out. And immediately, Joey Porter Jr., he was available on Thursday. Here's what he thought of the trade.
11: Man, I was excited. I'm not even going to lie. I was actually at the movies when I got the call, so I had to leave the movies and went home. But, I mean, I was blessed. I was excited. I called my peoples, and they was excited with me. So, new chapter, new beginnings, and I'm ready.
0: Said he's going to go back and see the movie because he wasn't paying too much attention. But he will bolster that defense. Christian Parker, Cowboys defensive coordinator, on bringing Joey in.
12: Yeah, I was familiar with him when he was at Penn State. Coming out of the draft, I was in Denver at the time. Same player he is now, you know, played with great length, was a boundary eraser, plays with a really competitive and edge to him that we value. So he's a guy that I've tracked, you know, over the years. I've had some taller corners. You're always looking at comp tapes for different players. He certainly fits the mold for that.
0: And hey, defense feeds the offense. So Dak Prescott, he's pretty happy about it too.
13: Yeah, I mean, excited. Yeah, it was when I heard the news, pumped up about it. Yeah, and then just getting here this morning, seeing him already at practice, ready to go, engaged. We've all welcomed him and excited to have him. Just as much as, you know, the front office making the trade, everybody in the locker room pumped to have him, know he's going to help this team and get right to it.
0: And get right to it is right. Adam Schefter says there's a chance that Porter will make his debut on Sunday against Houston. That is a far cry from the lingering back injury that kept him out of Steelers training camp, preseason, and the first 3 weeks of the season. You're listening to ESPN Radio Sports Center all night. I'm your host, Gabrielle Lucevero. You can always catch me on socials at G Lucevero. Coming up just on the other side of the break, it's another win or go home. This time we're heading to the hardwood in the WNBA. Indiana, Caitlin Clark, Vegas, and Asia Wilson. Which one is moving on? That's when we come back.
14: 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It's an SEC showdown in Knoxville. Tennessee came up short against top-ranked Texas in its conference opener. Now, the Vols look to bounce back as the 3-1 Auburn Tigers come to town. Coverage begins Saturday at 3 Eastern with kickoff at 3:30 Eastern on ESPN Radio. 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
1: Commander Bovino, he's been ordered basically to leave Minneapolis by the higher-ups in the federal government, along with some but not all of the Border Patrol agents who are on the ground there. 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
6: In just a moment, but we start with Indiana and Vegas.
7: Wilson takes it across the timeline.
8: And Vegas doing a good job of not allowing Indy defense to get them in this up and down battle. Asia Wilson, so good at one-on-one coverage. Drew Lloyd almost with the steal.
7: And with that bucket, Asia Wilson with her second 30 piece.
6: And she'd add a few more. Asia Wilson, 36 points, and the Aces are sending the Fever home again, 94-83. Their game three win. This was just a masterpiece. Yes, from Asia Wilson, she had another double-double on her end, but Chelsea Gray as well, 23 points in 40 minutes, all 40 minutes from the point guard. She was exceptional. Asia Wilson, 36 points in 37 minutes playing. She also added 10 rebounds, all of them off the defensive glass. Asia Wilson joining USA Network after the win.
9: Asia, 34 points to you for you tonight, but 21 in the first half. What tone were you trying to set personally in this game?
10: I don't want my season to be over. I don't want to go home. And when you got that mindset in these elimination games, every possession counts. The value of 2 points matters. And so I was just trying to send a message to not only the Indiana Fever, but to my teammates that we can't take any. We kept saying, empty the tank, empty the tank. Like, you have to do that on days like this.

0: So that was my tone and my message.
1: You all are no stranger to these moments. There's so much playoff experience on this roster. In what ways did you feel like that showed up in this game?
0: I mean, Jewel stepped up. We lost a big one with Steph right before the game, and it kind of was a gut punch to all of us because we know how much she matters to us and how much we value her. But when you have a Jewel Lloyd that comes in, that's a winner, and that's been in these situations before, that can just step in seamlessly, I mean, that's a beautiful thing, and I think that showed tonight.
1: Asia, there was a lot of intensity. This is a loud environment. Just as a competitor, how much do you savor these moments of this playoff environment and atmosphere?
0: I love it. I love it. Regular season's cute. I know, that's so cute. Oh, my God, everyone could come see us. But this is the moment where everyone should be at. This is the moment that we live for. So for us to show up in these spaces and lean on each other and show resilience, I mean, it's something that you never get tired of it.
2: Listen, nothing cute about the performance Asia Wilson put out on the floor on Thursday night. It was all power, all beast mode for her. Eighth straight semifinals appearance for the Aces, only team to make semifinals in every season since that format began. Back in 2022, they're 3-0 in winner-take-all games under head coach Becky Hammon, and 6-0 in home games with a chance to clinch a series under Becky Hammon. That does mean the end of the road for Caitlin Clark and the Indiana Fever, but an exceptional season for them as well. But we still have one more first round series that needs to wrap up. There's one more spot on the line in those semifinals. It's the Dallas Wings, Golden State Valkyries. That matchup still to be set. 7-seed Dallas, 2-seed Golden State for their own game 3. It took a record-setting 45-point effort from Wings' Arike Ogunbowale to force that game 3. But hey, the other side of the bracket is set. 4-seed Atlanta, they host 8-seed New York Liberty on Sunday. The Dream, they're on to that semifinals for the first time since 2018, but give them a first time ever for Angel Reese. The third-year pro earned Defensive Player of the Year, a franchise first for that honor. And if you're wondering what got her there, she set multiple WNBA records. Most rebounds in a single season with 500. Most rebounds in a single game. She had 26. WNBA single season record with 32 double-doubles. She finished the regular season averaging a league-best 12.3 rebounds per game. And then add in 16.4 points per game. She was one of just two players to average a double-double. 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
3: Definitely feels amazing. You know, we needed to win today. So like Mike said, everybody was in the clubhouse, you know, loose, talking about fantasy football. And then we had our meeting and then go play the game like we do every night. And, you know, you give it 100% and go for a win every day. So definitely feels amazing to win against the Phillies because they were the ones that, you know, sent us home previous years. And especially here at home, I mean, the fans were electric tonight. I got to give the fans a shout out for sure.
2: Ozzie Albies given credit where credit is due, but the credit certainly goes to him as well, helping the Braves lock up that spot in the NLDS to face the Dodgers. All four MLB division series are set, with the Braves taking that spot. Braves, Dodgers, Padres, Brewers, and then White Sox, Guardians, Yankees, and Rays. Listen, New York already has one title in the city this year, but New York Knicks forward Josh Hart, he has all the confidence that the Yankees could bring in a second.
4: You know, I was talking to my dad the other day, and I was like, y'all know me, I'm very religious. I know Jesus is at God's right hand, but I think Cam Slutler might be at his left. I'm excited, man. I think I'm going to be able to get to, I think game 3 it is. I think I'll be able to go. I think we have a preseason game 8 for the next day. So I'm excited, man. I'm excited for New York. I'm excited for that team. They got a lot of great components that make up winning.
2: No pressure there. This is SportsCenter All Night. I've got half-hour headlines next.
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2: Thursday night primetime action. Browns beat the Steelers 27-24 despite a comeback push from Aaron Rodgers. And Major League Baseball playoffs, the MLB Division Series are set. The Atlanta Braves locked up the final spot with a 6-2 Game 3 win over the Phillies on Thursday. And they did it with some help from an unlikely arm out of the bullpen.
21: Griselle with three prior career relief appearances, facing Bryce Harper. The base is clean and the pitch. Swing and a miss. He struck him out. It gets behind Baldwin, the catcher. He retrieves it, throws on to first, and that completes the strikeout. So Chris Sale strikes out Bryce Harper. Might be the only thing he does tonight, but the crowd loved every second of it.
2: So Chris Sale out of the bullpen on one day's rest. That would prove to do the trick, 1 1/3 innings. Dave O'Brien, Jess Mendoza has your post-game extra for ESPN Radio.
21: Well, thank you, Gabby. The Atlanta Braves have won this wild card. They've done it on the strength of the home run ball and really good pitching. And surprisingly, Chris Sale pitches longer than just one batter. He goes an inning and a third. He ends it in style with a couple of strikeouts, as Chris Sale so often does. But a very, very entertaining series. The Braves wind up heading to Los Angeles to take on the Dodgers.
12: I mean, it was one of the coolest moves that you could possibly see, and it doesn't always turn out the way you hope. And honestly, Walt Weiss, a ton of courage to call in the 37-year-old who had just started 2 days ago, and that Tuesday start was remarkable, but to ask a lot from him to come in, you thought he was just going to face Bryce Harper, stays in this game to finish off.
21: Walt played possum a little bit because he did not tip his hand. He made it sound as if, no, I'm not going to use Chris Sale because he just pitched, because of his age, because of the oncoming series, should they win this one tonight. But Sale comes out and just blows him away.
12: He did, and I've been so impressed with the Chris Sale of this year. To be honest, OB, if this was a year ago, Chris Sale would not have been able to do what he did coming out of the pen. Why? Did not have the same strength, the injuries. The fastball velocity that we've seen from him was showcased in that eighth and ninth inning, hitting 98 miles an hour. De La Cruz, I felt like that at bat, he ended up on his heels. That's how much that fastball brushed him back.
21: Well, the Phillies had a very fine year. Didn't start out well. They wound up firing their manager, Rob Thompson, very early. Don Mattingly did a whale of a job guiding them back to relevance and a good baseball team. They wind up going to the postseason, but their season is over. Now, let's preview a little bit what's coming up on Saturday. Game one, the Atlanta Braves taking on the Los Angeles Dodgers, who are the reigning champions.
12: Yeah, and this is a Braves team that has been very confident. During the regular season, they took 5 of 6 games, both in L.A. and in Atlanta, and just none of them were very close games. It was very dominant against them. That's the confidence they're going to take, not only from beating this Phillies team, but knowing that's a Dodger team, that this is probably the best team to challenge them in the Atlanta Braves.
21: Well, you and I can't wait to get to Southern California, beautiful Dodger Stadium, for game one of that oncoming series on Saturday. For Jessica Mendoza, I'm Dave O'Brien, right here on your home for every pitch of the postseason, Major League Baseball on ESPN Radio and the ESPN app. Now let's send it back to Gabby Lucifero in the studio.
2: All right, Dave O'Brien, Jess Mendoza out there with the call. But while the Braves get a chance to look ahead, keep forging ahead, let's look back for the Phillies, something that Dave O'Brien brought up, and it's that there's a lot of times that the Phillies did not see this coming. We look at the beginning of the season, 9-19 start. They fire their manager and they bring Don Mattingly in, and even look at the end of the season, missing chance after chance to clinch that playoff spot. But interim manager Don Mattingly, he led them to a 79-55 regular season record. What does this look like, though, for his future? He wants to know, does he feel if he has earned the right to come back and manage?
13: It's not the time to talk about anything like that. I'm not concerned about myself in this situation. I want the Phillies to do what, you know, they need to do to set themselves up for success. Yeah, I'm not really, you know, we'll see what, I don't really, it's like, my stuff doesn't really matter.
2: So he's not concerned about his future, at least not this evening. How about Bryce Harper? What does he think the future looks like for this team?
22: I don't know. I can't really answer that question. You know, we haven't played the games for next year or anything else, so each year is so different than the year before. So I don't really put stock into years before or what happened or anything else. You know, this was a brand new team. Obviously, we had the guys that are part of that core group that we are. I'd imagine this team's going to look a lot different next year, the guys that are kind of leaving this clubhouse. So we'll see.
2: So on Saturday, coming up this weekend, you got Braves, Dodgers, Padres, Brewers in the NLDS, and then ALDS, White Sox, Guardians, and Yankees and Rays. Tim Kirkjian, ESPN MLB analyst, joined Scott Van Pelt on SportsCenter this week to talk about how that last matchup, that Yankees-Rays matchup, is shaking out.
0: It's going to be great because the Yankees pitching is that good and they're swinging the bats a whole lot better now. But the Rays are different than any other team in the American League. The way they play the game, they put more bunts in play by a mile than any team in the American League. Fundamentally, they play the game as well as anybody in baseball. Their pitching is well above average. They don't walk people. They put the ball in play and they are stunningly good at the Trop. It's really hard to play there, and they have taken advantage of that. We'll see if Aaron Judge plays, but based on what we saw a couple days ago, he was not close to being able to play in the wild card. My guess is, for the moment, he won't be well enough to play in the ALDS.
2: Well, that's baseball, but you can tune in for college football action as Tennessee hosts Auburn. Coverage begins at 3 o'clock p.m. Eastern on ESPN Radio and the ESPN app. That's college football. What about the pros?
1: Happy for Deshaun. Not happy at a sack there at the end. Okay, but three straight fourth quarter comebacks, man. Really cool. Really cool for him and our team.
2: All right, so the Bears are 2-1 on the season, taking care of business on this Thursday night against the Steelers. But how about the other team that the Bears beat to get to that 2-1 record? Of course, that's the Philadelphia Eagles. And you heard Todd Monken say there's been a lot of third quarter comebacks. And, well, that loss might stick with Jalen Hurts a bit, too.
3: Yeah, I don't know how you can wage losing. But, you know, a loss is a loss. And It's an opportunity to learn, and I've always looked at them the same. I hate it more than anything in this world. At the same time, we need it, and it's something that is natural and a part of the process of winning. To win, you have to lose. You have to build resilience and character within that, reflecting on it, choosing to learn from it. And so, you know, that's my approach. And, you know, just continue to lean into my teammates, lean into what we're doing, and come together and just become a better unit.
2: The Birds are back at home, back at the Link, since they had 2 weeks away. They're currently, though, a 3-point underdog. The first time that they, if it stays as is, that would be the first time they've been a home underdog since 2023, back in week 13. The Eagles are the only team in the NFL that has not forced a turnover this season. Zero takeaways through three games this season. Nick Sirianni, Philadelphia Eagles head coach, on that particular stat.
23: Those have a tendency to come in, you know, waves. You know, I think we've been disruptive, you know, particularly up front, but those things tend to come in waves. And it goes back to, are you willing to continue to put the work in and go through the process even when you're not seeing the results? And so we've had games where you've had pressures that maybe the sack didn't come. And I understand that, you know, when you're looking at the stat sheet, you're saying, hey, how many sacks do they have? And we think that's a big deal too, as far as how you're affecting the quarterback and getting them behind the sticks and getting them in negative situations, in second and long situations. But, you know, you also look at, like, all right, are we taking our attempts at the football when we have the attempts at the football? And eventually that will, you know, that tide turns. And so, I think it just still goes back to the way we go about our business and the way we go about our process, and still a small sample size, but would we like to have those things? Of course. But we just got to keep chipping away at it and controlling the things that we can control.
2: When it comes to the Kansas City Chiefs and the Las Vegas Raiders, someone's getting their first loss of the season. Battle of the 3-0 unbeatens. Patrick Mahomes, Kansas City Chiefs quarterback, on what he's seen from the Raiders defense.
24: Yeah, I mean, they've brought in a lot of guys that are really good football players, and they've added young, talented guys in there as well. And so, obviously, it starts with Max and their defensive line and being able to protect and be able to run the ball and do stuff like that. But they have great players everywhere, and they fly to the football. And I think what you said is they turn the football over, which is huge in this league. And so we'll have to match their intensity. We'll have to execute at a high level, but it'll be a great challenge for us, and we're excited for it.
2: The Raiders' offense, on the other hand, has been led by Kirk Cousins. And you know, you could throw the term around bridge quarterback just to get to the other side for Fernando Mendoza, but he's certainly doing his job and then some.
25: I don't get
4: three touchdown passes in these games without our defense, you know, getting the ball back to us, giving us short fields, giving us extra possessions. You know, I think our coaches have designed plays that have gotten people open and given us those opportunities. Players have gotten open themselves and done their part and made plays. So it's really a combination of a lot of factors. You know, certainly I got to do my job, my part, but that's really all it is. It's just a part of it.
2: When it comes to the Commanders and the Colts, they'll be in London. You've got a soccer fan and Commanders quarterback Marcus Mariota hoping he could play at his third football stadium of his career. He played soccer growing up, huge fan. He's already played two games at European football at soccer stadiums, but this could now be a third. However, we're watching to see if Jaden Daniels will be making his return. He's been a limited participant for a second straight day as that team practices in England ahead of Sunday's London matchup with the Colts. So will it be Daniels or Marcus Mariota making his second consecutive start? Here's how Daniels is working through returning from that injury.
5: Do you have to change how you throw the ball at all? Is there any kind of differences?
6: Nope.
5: How about handing the ball off?
6: Nope.
5: It's all nope. doesn't make any difference?
6: Nope.
7: Are you surprised at all, any part, that you'll be able to possibly be back out there this soon?
6: What you think? No?
7: I don't think so.
6: Nah, I'm not surprised. No, everything I went through, you know, everybody said I'd be good to go if I'm able to go out there on Sunday. But again, just taking it day by day.
2: Nope. Daniels dislocated his left arm in a week two loss at Dallas. That is the second time he suffered that injury to his non-throwing arm. All right, let's go to the ice. Season opener for the Tampa Bay Lightning, home opener for the New York Rangers. They dropped their season opener at the Bruins on Tuesday.
21: He'll feed it to the high slot. Dorofia back to Fox across Dorofia. One-timer hits the crossbar. Zibanejad scores off the loose puck. A power play goal for Zibanejad, and the Rangers are on the board early. 1-0 New York.
2: Mika Zibanejad, he starts quick. First goal of the season, 125th career power play goal. He is now one of five players in the NHL with 125 or more power play goals since he entered the league back in 2016. Zibanejad, one of five different goal scorers for the Rangers on the evening, and you will not guess who another one of them was.
21: And it'll bounce off the goal line. Shesterkin fires. Empty net waiting. He scores! Igor finally has one! Igor Shesterkin. He's been waiting for one for a while. He shoots at the length of the ice and buries it into the empty net to ice this one. Rangers lead 5-1.
2: A goalie goal, goalie goal, goalie goal, 5-1 New York Rangers. They go on to win it. First goal by a Rangers goalie in franchise history. He's one of 18 to be credited with a goal. New Jersey Devils had their season opener hosting the Flyers, and Jack Hughes, he led the team to an Olympic gold. He led New Jersey last season with 77 points. And Jack Hughes, where are you leading them tonight?
8: Picked off by Jack, racing with Konechny back. 3-on-1 for the Devils. Pass for Brad.
21: Yeah!
8: They score! And Jack throws his stick into the crowd in celebration.
2: Second time in franchise history winning their season opener in OT. Ninth career season opener past regulation. Jack Hughes game-winning goal in overtime. 10th career OT goal since entering the league back in the 2019-2020 season. And another season opener, this one for the Columbus Blue Jackets and the visiting Buffalo Sabres, Matthew Knies. He was acquired by the Blue Jackets from Toronto on Monday. Well, he introduced himself to Columbus on Thursday.
21: Skip back to Werenski and keeps it alive. Knies for Fantilli. Fantilli to Zach. Walks across the line. Coyle has it for Knies. He scores! Matthew Knies! It is CBJ debut. He's made it 2-1.
2: 97-1, the fan. He'd score another one in the Blue Jackets 6-3 win. He's the first Blue Jackets player to score two goals in a team debut. And he is the fourth player in Blue Jackets history to score the game-winning goal in his debut with the franchise. Coming up After the break, I've got your top sounds. This is SportsCenter All Night.
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16: It's Evan Cohen coming up Friday. 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
4: And the pitch. Swing at a high drive out to right field. That's deep. Harper's going back. He's at the wall. It gets out of here. Home run. Home run. Michael Harris. Atlanta jumps in front 3-0. How about that?
0: Number 4.
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4: Kemp will wait on Sale. He's ready now. Tall lefty will deliver. Swing and a miss. He struck him out. And the Atlanta Braves can fly to L.A. They win the series 2-1. And they advance to the National League Division Series against the world champs. Chris Sale finishing it with back-to-back strikeouts. He also struck out Bryce Harper in the 8th inning. Turned out to be a great series for the Atlanta Braves. They win tonight 6-2 to advance.
0: Number 3.
1: Jack Hughes lights the lamp in overtime as the Devils defeat the Flyers. Devils Hockey Network.
5: Picked off by Jack. Racing with Konecny back. 3-on-1 for the Devils. Pass for Brad.
6: Yeah!
5: They score! Jack throws his stick into the crowd in celebration.
0: Number 2.
1: Cleveland gets their third straight win as the Browns knock off division rival, the Pittsburgh Steelers. 850 ESPN Cleveland.
7: Sunohara, the long snapper. Bohorquez kneels to the 46. Snap, hold, kick, it's up, and it is good! With 10 seconds to go, Andre Smith, 56 yards, 27-24 Browns.
0: Number 1.
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4: And it'll bounce off the goal line. Shesterkin fires. Empty net waiting. He scores! Igor finally has one! Igor Shesterkin, he's been waiting for one for a while. He shoots at the length of the ice and buries it into the empty net to ice this one. Rangers lead 5-1.
1: Come on, and that's just the start of the season. Rangers lead 5-1. They win 5-1. But I've got one more piece of top sound for you, courtesy of USA Network and the WNBA.
8: And that will do it. As the Fever finally breaks tonight here in Las Vegas. And Becky Hammon, Asia Wilson, and the Las Vegas Aces stand strong yet again. And knock off the Fever in this Game 3 Instant Classic tonight here at Michelob Ultra Arena. And punch their ticket to the WNBA semifinals.
1: Las Vegas Aces beat the Indiana Fever 94-83 to move on to the WNBA semifinals. 36 points in 37 minutes on the floor for Asia Wilson. 23 points in a full 40 for Chelsea Gray. Jewel Lloyd back into the starting lineup as Steph Tolbert, she was out, last minute decision. So that means a whole lot of minutes for Wilson and Gray. Becky Hammon said after the game that she was using her timeouts as rest for them. And ultimately, it was the fact that she was just going to say, you guys can ask me for a break, but I'm not taking you out unless you really need one. So they will wait to see who they'll meet in that semifinal matchup. It will either be the Dallas Wings, the 7 seed, or the Golden State Valkyries in at the 2 seed. It took a record-setting 45-point effort from wings Arike Ogunbowale to force that game three. See if she has that in her. It wasn't the best night from Paige Becker. She only had 10 points for her, which is on the low end when it comes to Becker's production. So the other side of the bracket is set. 4-seed Atlanta hosting 8-seed New York Liberty. Those semifinals will get underway on Sunday. This has been SportsCenter All Night. I'm Gabrielle Lucevero. Catch me on socials at G Lucevero. 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
1: Coming up on SportsCenter All Night. The Phillies and Braves look to punch their ticket to L.A. in a pivotal Game 3.
2: And the pitch. Swing at a high right out to right field. That's deep. Harper's going back. He's at the wall.
1: Aaron Rodgers and the Steelers head to Cleveland to face the Browns under the lights.
3: Third and goal from the two. Shotgun. Quinshon motions out. They go empty. Steelers jump. There's a flag. Free play. Throw. End zone. Caught. Touchdown.
1: A trip to the WNBA semifinals is on the line between the Fever and Aces.
4: Vegas has scored just 4 points so far off of those five turns. Asia Wilson from the elbow. He's got 25.
1: Plus, we skate around a night in the NHL.
2: And it'll bounce off the goal line. Shesterkin fires. Empty net waiting. He scores! Igor finally has one!
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5: Oh, come on. Don't give it all away now in that open. We've got something fun cooking. It's already exciting as the NHL gets underway. Late night on the West Coast, early morning on the East Coast. And in between, it's a Steelers-Browns Thursday night football matchup in Cleveland going down to the wire. I've got the highlights, reaction, recap, all that good stuff. Plus, it is all about survival on the hardwood and the diamond. Las Vegas Aces, Indiana Fever in a win or go home game 3 in the first round of the WNBA playoffs. And then, of course, Phillies, Braves for that final spot in the NLDS. And that is where we're going to start. Let's go on down to Atlanta and set the scene. Braves rolling with lefty Ray Kerr on the mound, making his first career postseason appearance versus a 12th career postseason start on the other side for Aaron Nola. Experience, though, only carried so far, unlike, well, this ball off the bat of Michael Harris the second.
2: And the pitch. Swing at a high line out to right field. That's deep. Harper's going back. He's at the wall. It gets out of here. Home run. Home run. Michael Harris. Atlanta jumps in front 3-0. How about that?
5: ESPN Radio has your call for that game. Nola did not make it out of the second. Two hits, two walks, one strikeout, and yes, those three runs off one swing. Kerr pitched a scoreless 3 1/3 before the Braves went to their bullpen, and they certainly had plenty of run support.
2: The next one on the way. Swing high, fly ball, right field, that's deep. That's sailing back, back, back. Torches one to right field. A two-run homer. And the Braves in great shape here in the fourth inning of Game 3 in a do-or-die. They lead the Phillies 5-0.
5: So you've got a three-run home run, two-run home run, 3-2. What comes next? Matt Olson.
2: The 1-0 from the right-hander. Swing a high, deep drive. Right center field, racing back. Crawford turns around, it's gone. It is into the bullpen from Matt Olson. The third Atlanta home run tonight. A solo shot here in the seventh to make it 6-1.
5: And that snapped an 8-game postseason homerless streak for Olson. Capped it with a solo shot in the seventh. And then you have Chris Sale, you heard me, closing it out in the ninth.
2: Kemp will wait on Sale. He's ready now. Tall lefty will deliver. Swing! He struck him out, and the Atlanta Braves can fly to L.A. They win the series 2-1, and they advance to the National League Division Series against the world champs. Chris Sale finishing it with back-to-back strikeouts. He also struck out Bryce Harper in the eighth inning. Turned out to be a great series for the Atlanta Braves. They win tonight 6-2 to advance.
5: 6-2 to advance, and their gift is, yes, that flight to L.A. They get to meet the defending world champion Dodgers. But Michael Harris II, he's the one who got it all started for the Braves. Here's what he had to say after the game.
6: Michael, you grew up in this area. You've watched a lot of these playoff games. You've been in a lot of key games, had some big ones. How did tonight feel? How loud was the crowd? What was the impression for you?
7: Tonight was crazy. I came up in a situation, runners on early, got into a good hitter's count. Crowd was loud, so I had to do it. And I've been in the situation in the playoffs where I was in the second deck watching the game, and Riley was getting the job done and all the other guys, but I was glad to be on the field tonight to do it myself.
6: When Sale came out of the bullpen, what did that feel like for you? What did that sound like? Was that the loudest you've heard it here before?
7: Yeah, that was crazy. I got chills running through my body when they noticed he was running out. Camera on him. I mean, he's an ultimate ball player. He wants the ball every night, any situation, and he's going to get it done.
6: Last one before we go. That home run, that was not a center cut pitch. What were you looking for there? How did it feel once you got a hold of it?
7: I was just looking for a pitch to get in the air and try to get some runs in. I was able to lift it out for a homer.
5: Totally opposite story for the Phillies offense. Usually bringing big bats to the party. They were 0-for-6 with runners in scoring position. And because of that, a very short red October. They got one whole day. 1-4 all time in winner take all postseason games. They have now lost 4 straight. Don Mattingly weighs in after the loss.
8: Just appreciate the effort of really everybody in the organization, from the just appreciative of all the effort that from training staff to the players, the coaches, just everything that they went through from really the start of spring training and preparing for spring training and, you know, getting through a season. A lot of time, a lot of work. Obviously, it doesn't end the way we want it to with a, you know, if you don't win the last game, it's a crash landing no matter what. It doesn't matter where it is. There's going to be one team that doesn't have it.
5: So the best of 5 division series start without the Phillies on Saturday. Here's your matchups. For the NLDS, it's Braves, Dodgers, and then Padres at Milwaukee. ALDS, Chicago White Sox at Cleveland Guardians, and the New York Yankees at the Tampa Bay Rays. MLB postseason is on ESPN Radio. Catch postseason action on ESPN Radio and the ESPN app. That is, of course, presented by Gusto. And coming up in, we'll say, about 15 minutes, what one defending champ from New York thinks about the Yankees' chances. But hey, we got Thursday night football. This is the first NFL game of October, so it's fitting that Pittsburgh was set to visit its own haunted house of sorts. They've got a whole lot of ghosts on the road at Cleveland. Pittsburgh has won only one of its last 8 games in Cleveland dating back to 2018, and 3 of those losses doesn't bode well for Thursday night games. Yeah, they came on Thursday. So for the Browns, it's a shot at their first 3-1 start since 2021. They're trailing 7-0 out of the first quarter, running a total of 7 offensive plays. So defense doing what they can to create opportunities to get the ball back for its offense.
3: Mike Hall and Malik Collins in the middle of the line. Mason Graham of the locker room. Knee injury. His return questionable. Rodgers shotgun. Brown showing pressure. It brings Schlesinger. They pick him up. Rodgers throwing. Deep downfield. Intercepted. Denzel Ward's got it at the 44 of the Browns.
5: All right. And 4 plays later, they make it count.
3: Jaleel McLaughlin checks into the game. He's in the backfield. Next to Watson. 5 of the play clock. Out of the gun. 3 to the wide side right. Steelers bring 4. Hand off McLaughlin. Right side. 25. Jumps inside of the 20. Still on his feet. He's at the 15. The 10. 5. Touchdown! Jaleel McLaughlin with a touchdown run. 28 yards!
5: That's the first of 3 unanswered. 850 ESPN Cleveland has the call, but Aaron Rodgers and the Steelers offense, they keep just chipping away. So, trailing 24-16 in the fourth.
9: Browns crowding the line of scrimmage. Rodgers, play action pass, rolling out to his right, looking for Freiermuth. Touchdown, Pittsburgh Steelers with 1:42 remaining in the fourth. A 3-yard pass from Rodgers to Freiermuth, Max.
5: WDVE 102.5 has the call. 80 yards on 8 plays. They convert it for two, so tied at 24. Deshaun Watson leads the march down the field and looking at 56 yards, a field goal for the game winner.
3: Sunohara, the long snapper. Bohorquez kneels at the 46. Snap, hold, kick, it's up, and it is good! With 10 seconds to go, Andre Smith, 56 yards, 27-24 Browns.
5: And that would be where it stays. Andre Smith, he had 55 yards was the career long. Deshaun Watson sets him up, says, I think you got one more in you. Todd Monken, Browns head coach, happy to see what his players were able to do in all phases of the game, but it started with that play in the second.
10: Yeah, I think the biggest thing, Burton said something about some on the TV, but communication sometimes is not the best choice of words, but everybody's competing on the field. And I think, you know, what's said on the field, the way I grew up in this game, you know, usually stays on the field. That's not the case today. I understand that. But, yeah, any negative communication on my part, I wish I wouldn't use those words.
5: That was Mike McCarthy, Steelers head coach, responding to an exchange that happened between Aaron Rodgers and him in the game, where some words that we can't even say here were exchanged between the two of them. But here's what Todd Monken had to say after the win.
11: Great job again by our guys. Resiliency at the end. Big credit to Denzel Ward. I mean, he changed the momentum of the game. You know, we just didn't convert the first drive, and then we, you know, had a big play and then stalled, and Denzel flipped it, and then we kind of got things going a little bit, got in a good rhythm. And then we just turned it over in the second half, moved it decent, but a credit to our guys. You know, we actually got the ball backed up at the one, got a first down, really had a chance to end it and didn't, but just a credit to our players.
5: Browns have three straight wins for the first time since 2023. Fifth straight home win against the Steelers. That's the longest home win streak versus the Steelers since back in 82 to 88. Tune in for Football Sunday action as the Buffalo Bills host the New England Patriots. Coverage begins at 12 p.m. Eastern on ESPN Radio and the ESPN app. Football Sunday on ESPN Radio is presented by Gusto. Well, we go from Thursday night football to the Thursday morning headline for Pittsburgh. Cornerback Joey Porter Jr. is heading from Pittsburgh to Dallas. Adam Schefter, he gives us the rundown on the trade.
12: The Pittsburgh Steelers and Joey Porter were at an impasse, and there was no way that they were going to get a deal done. And once it became obvious to both sides that a deal was not going to get done, the Pittsburgh Steelers were open to trading him. Over the last week or so, they received a handful of inquiries, including from the Dallas Cowboys and Detroit Lions. The Dallas secondary is depleted, and the more that the Cowboys and Steelers talked, the more they found a common ground to work out a deal. These two sides have been through it before. They completed a trade for George Pickens. They completed a trade over the summer for Broderick Jones, and now they have completed a trade for Joey Porter Jr. to go from Pittsburgh to Dallas to follow his two former Steeler teammates. The Cowboys surrender two draft picks. Jerry Jones had talked about wanting to get this team better, make another move. They've now done that.
5: All right, so Dallas gets that much-needed help on their pass defense. Just to go through the numbers quickly, they're 31st in opponent QBR, 31st in completion percentage allowed, tied for 26th in opponent passing touchdowns, and they are last in the league in interceptions. That's because they got a big old goose egg there. So that's how the trade played out, and immediately Joey Porter Jr., he was available on Thursday. Here's what he thought of the trade.
13: Man, I was excited. I'm not even going to lie. I was actually at the movies when I got the call, so I had to leave the movies and went home. But, I mean, I was blessed. I was excited. I called my peoples, and they was excited with me. So, new chapter, new beginnings, and I'm ready.
5: Said he's going to go back and see the movie because he wasn't paying too much attention. But he will bolster that defense. Christian Parker, Cowboys defensive coordinator, on bringing Joey in.
13: Yeah, I was familiar with him when he was at Penn State. Coming out of the draft, I was in Denver at the time.
14: same player he is now. You know, played with great length, was a boundary eraser. Plays with a really competitive and edge to him that we value. So he's a guy that I've tracked, you know, over the years. I've had some taller corners. You're always looking for comp tapes for different players. He certainly fits the mold for that.
5: And, hey, defense feeds the offense. So Dak Prescott, he's pretty happy about it, too.
15: Yeah, I mean, excited. When I heard the news, pumped up about it. And then just getting here this morning, seeing him already at practice, ready to go, engaged. We've all welcomed him and excited to have him. Just as much as, you know, the front office making the trade, everybody in the locker room pumped to have him, know he's going to help this team and get right to it.
5: And get right to it is right. Adam Schefter says there's a chance that Porter will make his debut on Sunday against Houston. That is a far cry from the lingering back injury that kept him out of Steelers training camp, preseason, and the first 3 weeks of the season. You're listening to ESPN Radio Sports Center all night. I'm your host, Gabrielle Lucevero. You can always catch me on socials at G Lucevero. Coming up just on the other side of the break, it's another win or go home. This time we're heading to the hardwood in the WNBA. Indiana, Caitlin Clark, Vegas, and Asia Wilson. Which one is moving on? That's when we come back.
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1: From the city of Chicago, our WLS audience aware of this. 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
1: Commander Bovino, he's been ordered basically to leave Minneapolis by the higher-ups in the federal government, along with some but not all of the Border Patrol agents who are on the ground there. 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
4: That game three, I'll take you through that in just a moment. But we start with Indiana and Vegas.
5: Wilson takes it across the timeline.
6: And Vegas doing a good job of not allowing Indy defense to get them in this up and down battle. Asia Wilson, so good at one-on-one coverage. Drew Lloyd almost with the steal.
5: And with that bucket, Asia Wilson with her second 30 piece.
4: And she'd add a few more. Asia Wilson, 36 points, and the Aces are sending the Fever home again, 94-83, their Game 3 win. This was just a masterpiece. Yes, from Asia Wilson, she had another double-double on her end, but Chelsea Gray as well, 23 points in 40 minutes, all 40 minutes from the point guard. She was exceptional. Asia Wilson, 36 points in 37 minutes playing. She also added 10 rebounds, all of them off the defensive glass. Asia Wilson joining USA Network after the win.
7: Asia, 34 points to you for you tonight, but 21 in the first half. What tone were you trying to set personally in this game?
8: I don't want my season to be over. I don't want to go home. And when you got that mindset in these elimination games, every possession counts. The value of 2 points matters. And so I was just trying to send a message to not only the Indiana Fever, but to my teammates that we can't take any. We kept saying, empty the tank, like you have to do that on days like this. So that was my tone and my message.
7: You all are no stranger to these moments. There's so much playoff experience on this roster. In what ways did you feel like that showed up in this game?
8: I mean, Jewel stepped up. We lost a big one with Steph right before the game, and it kind of was a gut punch to all of us because we know how much she matters to us and how much we value her. But when you have a Jewel Lloyd that comes in, that's a winner, and that's been in these situations before, that can just step in seamlessly, I mean, that's a beautiful thing, and I think that showed tonight.
7: Asia, there was a lot of intensity. This is a loud environment, just as a competitor.

0: How much do you savor these moments of this playoff environment and atmosphere?
1: I love it. I love it. Regular season's cute. I know, that's so cute. Oh my God, everyone could come see us. But this is the moment where everyone should be at. This is the moment that we live for. So for us to show up in these spaces and lean on each other and show resilience, I mean, that it's something that you never get tired of it.
2: Listen, nothing cute about the performance Asia Wilson put out on the floor on Thursday night. It was all power, all beast mode for her. Eighth straight semifinals appearance for the Aces, only team to make semifinals in every season since that format began. Back in 2022, they're 3-0 in winner-take-all games under head coach Becky Hammon, and 6-0 in home games with a chance to clinch a series under Becky Hammon. That does mean the end of the road for Caitlin Clark and the Indiana Fever, but an exceptional season for them as well. But we still have one more first round series that needs to wrap up. There's one more spot on the line in those semifinals. It's the Dallas Wings, Golden State Valkyries. That matchup still to be set. 7-seed Dallas, 2-seed Golden State for their own game 3. It took a record-setting 45-point effort from Wings' Arike Ogunbowale to force that game 3. But hey, the other side of the bracket is set. 4-seed Atlanta, they host 8-seed New York Liberty on Sunday. The Dream, they're on to that semifinals for the first time since 2018, but give them a first time ever for Angel Reese. The third-year pro earned Defensive Player of the Year, a franchise first for that honor. And if you're wondering what got her there, she set multiple WNBA records. Most rebounds in a single season with 500. Most rebounds in a single game. She had 26. WNBA single season record with 32 double-doubles. She finished the regular season averaging a league-best 12.3 rebounds per game. And then add in 16.4 points per game, she was one of just two players to average a double-double. You're listening to SportsCenter All Night on ESPN Radio.
3: Definitely feels amazing. You know, we needed to win today. So like Mike said, everybody was in the clubhouse, you know, loose, talking about fantasy football. And then we had our meeting and then go play the game like we do every night. And, you know, you give it 100% and go for a win every day. So definitely feels amazing to win against the Phillies because they were the ones that, you know, sent us home previous years. And especially here at home, I mean, the fans were electric tonight. I got to give the fans a shout out for sure.
2: Ozzie Albies given credit where credit is due, but the credit certainly goes to him as well, helping the Braves lock up that spot in the NLDS to face the Dodgers. All four MLB division series are set, with the Braves taking that spot. Braves, Dodgers, Padres, Brewers, and then White Sox, Guardians, Yankees, and Rays. Listen, New York already has one title in the city this year, but New York Knicks forward Josh Hart, he has all the confidence that the Yankees could bring in a second.
4: You know, I was talking to my dad the other day, and I was like, y'all know me, I'm very religious. I know Jesus is at God's right hand, but I think Cam Slutler might be at his left. I'm excited, man. I think I'm going to be able to get to, I think game 3 it is. I think I'll be able to go. I think we have a preseason game 8 for the next day. So I'm excited, man. I'm excited for New York. I'm excited for that team. They got a lot of great components that make up winning.
2: No pressure there. This is SportsCenter All Night. I've got half-hour headlines next.
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1: WNBA playoffs. We've got three of the four WNBA semifinal spots are snapped up. Las Vegas topped Indiana Thursday night, 94-83, behind a huge night from Asia Wilson and Chelsea Gray to advance. Steelers, Browns, and some Thursday night primetime action. Browns beat the Steelers 27-24 despite a comeback push from Aaron Rodgers. And Major League Baseball playoffs, the MLB Division Series are set. The Atlanta Braves locked up the final spot with a 6-2 Game 3 win over the Phillies on Thursday, and they did it with some help from an unlikely arm out of the bullpen.
2: Griselle with three prior career relief appearances, facing Bryce Harper, the base is clean, and the pitch. Swing and a miss. He struck him out. It gets behind ball with the catcher. He retrieves it, throws on to first, and that completes the strikeout. So Chris Sale strikes out Bryce Harper. Might be the only thing he does tonight, but the crowd loved every second of it.
1: So Chris Sale out of the bullpen on one day's rest. That would prove to do the trick, 1 1/3 innings. Dave O'Brien, Jess Mendoza has your post-game extra for ESPN Radio.
2: Well, thank you, Gabby. The Atlanta Braves have won this wild card. They've done it on the strength of the home run ball and really good pitching. And surprisingly, Chris Sale pitches longer than just one batter. He goes an inning and a third. He ends it in style with a couple of strikeouts, as Chris Sale so often does. But a very, very entertaining series. The Braves wind up heading to Los Angeles to take on the Dodgers.
3: I mean, it was one of the coolest moves that you could possibly see, and it doesn't always turn out the way you hope. And honestly, Walt Weiss, a ton of courage to call in the 37-year-old who had just started 2 days ago, and that Tuesday start was remarkable, but to ask a lot from him to come in, you thought he was just going to face Bryce Harper, stays in this game to finish off.
2: Walt played possum a little bit because he did not tip his hand. He made it sound as if, no, I'm not going to use Chris Sale because he just pitched, because of his age, because of the oncoming series, should they win this one tonight. But Sale comes out and just blows him away.
3: He did, and I've been so impressed with the Chris Sale of this year. To be honest, OB, if this was a year ago, Chris Sale would not have been able to do what he did coming out of the pen. Why? Did not have the same strength, the injuries. The fastball velocity that we've seen from him was showcased in that eighth and ninth inning, hitting 98 miles an hour. De La Cruz, I felt like that at bat, he ended up on his heels. That's how much that fastball brushed him back.
2: Well, the Phillies had a very fine year. Didn't start out well. They wound up firing their manager, Rob Thompson, very early. Don Mattingly did a whale of a job guiding them back to relevance and a good baseball team. They wind up going to the postseason, but their season is over. Now, let's preview a little bit what's coming up on Saturday. Game one, the Atlanta Braves taking on the Los Angeles Dodgers, who are the reigning champions.
3: Yeah, and this is a Braves team that has been very confident. During the regular season, they took 5 of 6 games, both in L.A. and in Atlanta, and just none of them were very close games. It was very dominant against them. That's the confidence they're going to take, not only from beating this Phillies team, but knowing that's a Dodger team, that this is probably the best team to challenge them in the Atlanta Braves.
2: Well, you and I can't wait to get to Southern California, beautiful Dodger City, for game one of that oncoming series on Saturday. For Jessica Mendoza, I'm Dave O'Brien, right here on your home for every pitch of the postseason, Major League Baseball on ESPN Radio and the ESPN app. Now let's send it back to Gabby Lucevero in the studio.
1: All right, Dave O'Brien, Jess Mendoza out there with the call. But while the Braves get a chance to look ahead, keep forging ahead, let's look back for the Phillies, something that Dave O'Brien brought up, and it's that there's a lot of times that the Phillies did not see this coming. We look at the beginning of the season, 9-19 start. They fire their manager and they bring Don Mattingly in. And even look at the end of the season, missing chance after chance to clinch that playoff spot. But interim manager Don Mattingly, he led them to a 79-55 regular season record. What does this look like, though, for his future? He wants to know, does he feel if he has earned the right to come back and manage?
4: It's not the time to talk about anything like that. I'm not concerned about myself in this situation. I want the Phillies to do what they need to do to set themselves up for success. Yeah, I'm not really, we'll see what, my stuff doesn't really matter.
1: So he's not concerned about his future, at least not this evening. How about Bryce Harper? What does he think the future looks like for this team?
5: I don't know. I can't really answer that question. We haven't played the games for next year or anything else, so each year is so different than the year before, so I don't really put stock into years before or what happened or anything else. This was a brand new team. Obviously, we had the guys that are part of that core group that we are. I'd imagine this team's going to look a lot different next year, the guys that are kind of leaving this clubhouse. So we'll see.
1: So on Saturday, coming up this weekend, you got Braves, Dodgers, Padres, Brewers in the NLDS, and then ALDS, White Sox, Guardians, and Yankees and Rays. Tim Kirkjian, ESPN MLB analyst, joined Scott Van Pelt on SportsCenter this week to talk about how that last matchup, that Yankees-Rays matchup, is shaking out.
2: It's going to be great because the Yankees pitching is that good and they're swinging the bats a whole lot better now. But the Rays are different than any other team in the American League. The way they play the game, they put more bunts in play by a mile than any team in the American League. Fundamentally, they play the game as well as anybody in baseball. Their pitching is well above average. They don't walk people. They put the ball in play and they are stunningly good at the Trop. It's really hard to play there, and they have taken advantage of that. We'll see if Aaron Judge plays, but based on what we saw a couple days ago, he was not close to being able to play in the wild card. My guess is, for the moment, he won't be well enough to play in the ALDS.
1: Well, that's baseball, but you can tune in for college football action as Tennessee hosts Auburn. Coverage begins at 3 o'clock p.m. Eastern on ESPN Radio and the ESPN app. That's college football. What about the pros?
6: Happy for Deshaun. Not happy at a sack there at the end. Okay, but three straight fourth quarter comebacks, man. Really cool. Really cool for him and our team.
1: All right, so the Bears are 2-1 on the season, taking care of business on this Thursday night against the Steelers. But how about the other team that the Bears beat to get to that 2-1 record? Of course, that's the Philadelphia Eagles. And you heard Todd Monken say there's been a lot of third quarter comebacks. And, well, that loss might stick with Jalen Hurts a bit, too.
7: Yeah, I don't know how you can wage losing. But, a loss is a loss. And It's an opportunity to learn, and I've always looked at them the same. I hate it more than anything in this world. At the same time, we need it, and it's something that is natural and a part of the process of winning. To win, you have to lose. You have to build resilience and character within that, reflecting on it, choosing to learn from it. And so, that's my approach. That's my approach, and just continue to lean into my teammates, lean into what we're doing, and come together and just become a better unit.
1: The Birds are back at home, back at the Link, since they had 2 weeks away. They're currently, though, a 3-point underdog. The first time that they, if it stays as is, that would be the first time they've been a home underdog since 2023, back in week 13. The Eagles are the only team in the NFL that has not forced a turnover this season. Zero takeaways through three games this season. Nick Sirianni, Philadelphia Eagles head coach, on that particular stat.
8: those have a tendency to come in, you know, waves. You know, I think we've been disruptive, you know, particularly up front, but those things tend to come in waves. And it goes back to, are you willing to continue to put the work in and go through the process even when you're not seeing the results? And so we've had games where you've had pressures that maybe the sack didn't come. And I understand that, you know, when you're looking at the stat sheet, you're saying, hey, how many sacks do they have? And we think that's a big deal too, as far as how you're affecting the quarterback and getting them behind the sticks and getting them in negative situations, in second and long situations. But, you know, you also look at, like, all right, are we taking our attempts at the football when we have the attempts at the football? And eventually that will, you know, that tide turns. And so, I think it just still goes back to the way we go about our business and the way we go about our process, and still a small sample size, but would we like to have those things? Of course. But we just got to keep chipping away at it and controlling the things that we can control.
1: When it comes to Kansas City Chiefs and the Las Vegas Raiders, someone's getting their first loss of the season. Battle of the 3-0 unbeatens. Patrick Mahomes, Kansas City Chiefs quarterback, on what he's seen from the Raiders defense.
9: Yeah, I mean, they've brought in a lot of guys that are really good football players, and they've added young, talented guys in there as well. And so, obviously, it starts with Max and their defensive line and being able to protect and be able to run the ball and do stuff like that. But they have great players everywhere, and they fly to the football. And I think what you said is they turn the football over, which is huge in this league. And so we'll have to match their intensity. We'll have to execute at a high level, but it'll be a great challenge for us, and we're excited for it.
1: The Raiders' offense, on the other hand, has been led by Kirk Cousins. And you know, you could throw the term around bridge quarterback just to get to the other side for Fernando Mendoza, but he's certainly doing his job and then some.
10: I don't get three touchdown passes in these games without our defense, you know, getting the ball back to us, giving us short fields, giving us extra possessions. You know, I think our coaches have designed plays that have gotten people open and given us those opportunities. Players have gotten open themselves and done their part and made plays. So it's really a combination of a lot of factors. You know, certainly I got to do my job, my part, but that's really all it is. It's just a part of it.
1: When it comes to the Commanders and the Colts, they'll be in London. You've got a soccer fan and Commanders quarterback Marcus Mariota hoping he could play at his third football stadium of his career. He played soccer growing up, huge fan. He's already played two games at European football at soccer stadiums, but this could now be a third. However, we're watching to see if Jaden Daniels will be making his return. He's been a limited participant for a second straight day as that team practices in England ahead of Sunday's London matchup with the Colts. So will it be Daniels or Marcus Mariota making his second consecutive start? Here's how Daniels is working through returning from that injury.
11: Do you have to change how you throw the ball at all? Is there any kind of differences?
12: Nope.
11: How about handing the ball off?
12: Nope.
11: Doesn't make any difference?
12: Nope.
13: Are you surprised at all, any part, that you'll be able to possibly be back out there this soon?
12: What you think? No?
13: I don't think so.
12: Nah, I'm not surprised. No, everything I went through, you know, everybody said I'd be good to go if I'm able to go out there on Sunday. But again, just taking it day by day.
1: Nope. Daniels dislocated his left arm in a week 2 loss at Dallas. That is the second time he suffered that injury to his non-throwing arm. All right, let's go to the ice. Season opener for the Tampa Bay Lightning, home opener for the New York Rangers. They dropped their season opener at the Bruins on Tuesday.
2: He'll feed it to the high slot. Dorofeev back to Fox, across Dorofeev. One-timer, hits the crossbar. Zibanejad scores off the loose puck. A power play goal for Zibanejad, and the Rangers are on the board early. 1-0 New York.
1: Mika Zibanejad, he starts quick. First goal of the season, 125th career power play goal. He is now one of 5 players in the NHL with 125 or more power play goals since he entered the league back in 2016. Zibanejad, one of 5 different goal scorers for the Rangers on the evening, and you will not guess who another one of them was.
2: And it'll bounce off the goal line. Shesterkin fires. Empty net waiting. He scores! Igor finally has one! Igor Shesterkin. He's been waiting for one for a while. He shoots it the length of the ice and buries it into the empty net to ice this one. Rangers lead 5-1.
1: A goalie goal, goalie goal, goalie goal. 5-1 New York Rangers. They go on to win it. First goal by a Rangers goalie in franchise history. He's one of 18 to be credited with a goal. New Jersey Devils had their season opener hosting the Flyers, and Jack Hughes, he led the team to an Olympic gold. He led New Jersey last season with 77 points. And Jack Hughes, where are you leading them tonight?
14: Picked off by Jack, racing with Konechny back. 3-on-1 for the Devils. Pass for Brad.
2: Yeah!
14: They score! And Jack throws his stick into the crowd in celebration.
1: Second time in franchise history winning their season opener in OT. Ninth career season opener. Past regulation, Jack Hughes' game-winning goal in overtime. 10th career OT goal since entering the league back in the 2019-2020 season. And another season opener, this one for the Columbus Blue Jackets and the visiting Buffalo Sabres, Matthew Knies. He was acquired by the Blue Jackets from Toronto on Monday. Well, he introduced himself to Columbus on Thursday.
15: Skip back to Werenski and keeps it alive. Knies for Fantilli. Fantilli to Zach. Walks across the line. Coyle has it for Knies. He scores! Matthew Knies! It is CBJ debut. He's made it 2-1.
1: 97-1, the Fan. He'd score another one in the Blue Jackets 6-3 win. He's the first Blue Jackets player to score two goals in a team debut. And he is the fourth player in Blue Jackets history to score the game-winning goal in his debut with the franchise. Coming up after the break, I've got your top sounds. This is SportsCenter All Night.
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22: Hey, it's Evan Cohen. Coming up Friday, the Browns defend home field advantage and defeat the Steelers to go to 3-1. Congrats, Cleveland. We'll finally say something positive about your squad. It's on Sportsmanlike, 6 a.m. Eastern, right here on ESPN Radio, ESPN2, and ESPNU.
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4: And the pitch. Swing at a high drive out to right field. That's deep. Harper's going back. He's at the wall.
0: Number 4.
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4: Kemp will wait on Sale. He's ready now. Tall lefty will deliver. Swing and a miss. He struck him out. And the Atlanta Braves can fly to L.A. They win the series 2-1. And they advance to the National League Division Series against the world champs. Chris Sale finishing it with back-to-back strikeouts. He also struck out Bryce Harper in the 8th inning. Turned out to be a great series for the Atlanta Braves. They win tonight 6-2 to advance.
0: Number 3.
1: Jack Hughes lights the lamp in overtime as the Devils defeat the Flyers. Devils Hockey Network.
5: Picked off by Jack. Racing with Konechny back. 3-on-1 for the Devils. Pass for Brad.
6: Yeah! They score!
5: Jack throws his stick into the crowd in celebration.
0: Number 2.
1: Cleveland gets their third straight win as the Browns knock off division rival, the Pittsburgh Steelers. 850 ESPN Cleveland.
7: Sunahara, the long snapper. Bohorquez kneels at the 46. Snap, hold, kick, it's up, and it is good!
1: And history is made on the ice by the unlikeliest of heroes at MSG. 880 ESPN New York.
4: And it'll bounce off the goal line. Shesterkin fires. Empty net waiting. He scores! Igor finally has one! Igor Shesterkin. He's been waiting for one for a while. He shoots at the length of the ice and buries it into the empty net. To ice this one, Rangers lead 5-1.
1: Come on, and that's just the start of the season. Rangers lead 5-1. They win 5-1. But I've got one more piece of top sound for you, courtesy of USA Network and the WNBA.
8: And that will do it. As the Fever finally breaks tonight here in Las Vegas. And Becky Hammon, Asia Wilson, and the Las Vegas Aces stand strong yet again and knock off the Fever in this Game 3 Instant Classics tonight here at Michelob Ultra Arena and punch their ticket to the WNBA semifinals.
1: Las Vegas Aces beat the Indiana Fever 94-83 to move on to the WNBA semifinals. 36 points in 37 minutes on the floor for Asia Wilson. 23 points in a full 40 for Chelsea Gray. Jewel Lloyd back into the starting lineup as Steph Tolbert. She was out, last minute decision. So that means a whole lot of minutes for Wilson and Gray. Becky Hammon said after the game that she was using her timeouts as rest for them. And ultimately, it was the fact that she was just going to say, you guys can ask me for a break, but I'm not taking you out unless you really need one. So they will wait to see who they'll meet in that semifinal matchup. It will either be the Dallas Wings, the 7 seed, or the Golden State Valkyries in at the 2 seed. It took a record-setting 45-point effort from wings Arike Ogunbowale to force that game three. See if she has that in her. It wasn't the best night from Paige Becker. She only had 10 points for her, which is on the low end when it comes to Becker's production. So the other side of the bracket is set. 4-seed Atlanta hosting 8-seed New York Liberty. Those semifinals will get underway on Sunday. This has been Sports Center All Night. I'm Gabrielle Lucevero. Catch me on socials at G Lucevero. 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
3: Hey, this is Rich Eisen. Coming up on Friday, former Bills head coach Sean McDermott sets us up for the rest of week four. The divisional playoffs are set in baseball. Vinny Pasquantino of the Royals will join us on that. And the Academy Award-winning actor Mahershala Ali joins a What's More Likely Friday edition of the Rich Eisen Show on Disney Plus, the ESPN app, and ESPN Radio.
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1: 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The Phillies and Braves look to punch their ticket to L.A. in a pivotal Game 3.
2: And the pitch. Swing at a high right out to right field. That's deep. Harper's going back. He's at the wall.
1: Aaron Rodgers and the Steelers head to Cleveland to face the Browns under the lights.
3: Third and goal from the two. Shotgun. Quinshon motions out. They go empty. Steelers jump. There's a flag. Free play. Throw. End zone. Caught. Touchdown.
1: A trip to the WNBA semifinals is on the line between the Fever and Aces.
4: Vegas has scored just 4 points so far off of those five turns. Asia Wilson from the elbow. He's got 25.
1: Plus, we skate around a night in the NHL.
2: And it'll bounce off the goal line. Shesterkin fires. Empty net waiting. He scores! Igor finally has one!
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5: Oh, come on. Don't give it all away now in that open. We've got something fun cooking. It's already exciting as the NHL gets underway. Late night on the West Coast, early morning on the East Coast. And in between, it's a Steelers-Browns Thursday night football matchup in Cleveland going down to the wire. I've got the highlights, reaction, recap, all that good stuff. Plus, it is all about survival on the hardwood and the diamond. Las Vegas Aces, Indiana Fever in a win or go home game 3 in the first round of the WNBA playoffs. And then, of course, Phillies, Braves for that final spot in the NLDS. And that is where we're going to start. Let's go on down to Atlanta and set the scene. Braves rolling with lefty Ray Kerr on the mound, making his first career postseason appearance versus a 12th career postseason start on the other side for Aaron Nola. Experience, though, only carried so far, unlike, well, this ball off the bat of Michael Harris the second.
2: And the pitch. Swing at a high right out to right field. That's deep. Harper's going back. He's at the wall. It gets out of here. Home run. Home run. Michael Harris. Atlanta jumps in front 3-0. How about that?
5: ESPN Radio has your call for that game. Nola did not make it out of the second. Two hits, two walks, one strikeout, and yes, those three runs off one swing. Kerr pitched a scoreless 3 1/3 before the Braves went to their bullpen, and they certainly had plenty of run support.
2: The next one on the way. Swing high, fly ball, right field. That's deep. That's sailing back, back, back. Torches one to right field. A two-run homer. And the Braves in great shape here in the fourth inning of Game 3 in a do-or-die. They lead the Phillies 5-0.
5: So you've got a three-run home run, two-run home run, 3-2. What comes next? Matt Olson.
2: The 1-0 from the right-hander. Swing a high, deep drive. Right center field, racing back. Crawford turns around, is gone. It is into the bullpen from Matt Olson. The third Atlanta home run tonight. A solo shot here in the seventh to make it 6-1.
5: And that snapped an 8-game postseason homerless streak for Olson. Capped it with a solo shot in the seventh. And then you have Chris Sale, you heard me, closing it out in the ninth.
2: Kemp will wait on Sale. He's ready now. Tall lefty will deliver. Swing! He struck him out, and the Atlanta Braves can fly to L.A. They win the series 2-1, and they advance to the National League Division Series against the world champs. Chris Sale finishing it with back-to-back strikeouts. He also struck out Bryce Harper in the eighth inning. Turned out to be a great series for the Atlanta Braves. They win tonight 6-2 to advance.
5: 6-2 to advance, and their gift is, yes, that flight to L.A. They get to meet the defending world champion Dodgers. But Michael Harris II, he's the one who got it all started for the Braves. Here's what he had to say after the game.
6: Michael, you grew up in this area. You've watched a lot of these playoff games. You've been in a lot of key games, had some big ones. How did tonight feel? How loud was the crowd? What was the impression for you?
7: Tonight was crazy. I came up in a situation, runners on early, got into a good hitter's count. Crowd was loud, so I had to do it. I've been in the situation in the playoffs where I was in the second deck watching the game, and Riley was getting the job done and all the other guys, but I was glad to be on the field tonight to do it myself.
6: When Sale came out of the bullpen, what did that feel like for you? What did that sound like? Was that the loudest you've heard it here before?
7: Yeah, that was crazy. I got chills running through my body when they noticed he was running out. Camera on him. I mean, he's an ultimate ball player. He wants the ball every night, any situation, and he's going to get it done.
6: Last one before we go. That home run, that was not a center cut pitch. What were you looking for there? How did it feel once you got a hold of it?
7: I was just looking for a pitch to get in the air and try to get some runs in. I was able to lift it out for a homer.
5: Totally opposite story for the Phillies offense. Usually bringing big bats to the party. They were 0-for-6 with runners in scoring position. And because of that, a very short red October. They got one whole day. 1-4 all time in winner take all postseason games. They have now lost 4 straight. Don Mattingly weighs in after the loss.
8: Just appreciate the effort of really everybody in the organization, from the just appreciative of all the effort that from training staff to the players, the coaches, just everything that they went through from really the start of spring training and preparing for spring training and, you know, getting through a season. A lot of time, a lot of work. Obviously, it doesn't end the way we want it to. If you don't win the last game, it's a crash landing no matter what. It doesn't matter where it is. There's going to be one team that doesn't have it.
5: So the best of 5 division series start without the Phillies on Saturday. Here's your matchups. For the NLDS, it's Braves, Dodgers, and then Padres at Milwaukee. ALDS, Chicago White Sox at Cleveland Guardians, and the New York Yankees at the Tampa Bay Rays. MLB postseason is on ESPN Radio. Catch postseason action on ESPN Radio and the ESPN app. That is, of course, presented by Gusto. And coming up in, we'll say, about 15 minutes, what one defending champ from New York thinks about the Yankees' chances. But hey, we got Thursday night football. This is the first NFL game of October, so it's fitting that Pittsburgh was set to visit its own haunted house of sorts. They've got a whole lot of ghosts on the road at Cleveland. Pittsburgh has won only one of its last 8 games in Cleveland dating back to 2018, and 3 of those losses doesn't bode well for Thursday night games. Yeah, they came on Thursday. So for the Browns, it's a shot at their first 3-1 start since 2021. They're trailing 7-0 out of the first quarter, running a total of 7 offensive plays. So defense doing what they can to create opportunities to get the ball back for its offense.
3: Mike Hall and Malik Collins in the middle of the line. Mason Graham of the locker room, knee injury, his return questionable. Rodgers shotgun, Brown showing pressure. Reese Schlesinger, they pick him up. Rodgers throwing deep downfield, intercepted. Denzel Ward's got it at the 44 of the Browns.
5: All right, and 4 plays later, they make it count.
3: Jaleel McLaughlin checks into the game. He's in the backfield. Next to Watson. 5 of the play clock out of the gun. 3 to the wide side right. Steelers bring 4. Hand off McLaughlin. Right side. 25. Jumps inside of the 20. Still on his feet. He's at the 15. The 10. 5. Touchdown! Jaleel McLaughlin with a touchdown run. 28 yards!
5: That's the first of 3 unanswered. 850 ESPN Cleveland has the call, but Aaron Rodgers and the Steelers offense, they keep just chipping away. So, trailing 24-16 in the fourth.
3: Browns crowding the line of scrimmage. Rodgers, play action pass, rolling out to his right, looking for Freiermuth. Touchdown, Pittsburgh Steelers with 1:42 remaining in the fourth. A 3-yard pass from Rodgers to Freiermuth, Max.
5: WDVE 102.5 has the call. 80 yards on 8 plays. They convert it for two, so tied at 24. Deshaun Watson leads the march down the field and looking at 56 yards, a field goal for the game winner.
3: Sunohara, the long snapper. Bohorquez kneels at the 46. Snap, hold, kick, it's up, and it is good! With 10 seconds to go, Andre Smith, 56 yards, 27-24 Browns.
5: And that would be where it stays. Andre Smith, he had 55 yards was the career long. Deshaun Watson sets him up, says, I think you got one more in you. Todd Monken, Browns head coach, happy to see what his players were able to do in all phases of the game, but it started with that play in the second.
8: Yeah, I think the biggest thing, Burton said something about someone on the TV, but communication sometimes is not the best choice of words, but everybody's competing on the field. And I think, you know, what's said on the field, the way I grew up in this game, you know, usually stays on the field. That's not the case today. I understand that. But, yeah, any negative communication on my part, I wish I wouldn't use those words.
5: That was Mike McCarthy, Steelers head coach, responding to an exchange that happened between Aaron Rodgers and him in the game, where some words that we can't even say here were exchanged between the two of them. But here's what Todd Monken had to say after the win.
9: Great job again by our guys. Resiliency at the end. Big credit to Denzel Ward. I mean, he changed the momentum of the game. You know, we just didn't convert the first drive, and then we, you know, had a big play and then stalled, and Denzel flipped it, and then we kind of got things going a little bit, got in a good rhythm. And then we just turned it over in the second half, moved it decent, but a credit to our guys. You know, we actually got the ball backed up at the one, got a first down, really had a chance to end it and didn't, but just a credit to our players.
5: Browns have three straight wins for the first time since 2023. Fifth straight home win against the Steelers. That's the longest home win streak versus the Steelers since back in 82 to 88. Tune in for Football Sunday action as the Buffalo Bills host the New England Patriots. Coverage begins at 12 p.m. Eastern on ESPN Radio and the ESPN app. Football Sunday on ESPN Radio is presented by Gusto. Well, we go from Thursday night football to the Thursday morning headline for Pittsburgh. Cornerback Joey Porter Jr. is heading from Pittsburgh to Dallas. Adam Schefter, he gives us the rundown on the trade.
10: The Pittsburgh Steelers and Joey Porter were at an impasse, and there was no way that they were going to get a deal done. And once it became obvious to both sides that a deal was not going to get done, the Pittsburgh Steelers were open to trading him. Over the last week or so, they received a handful of inquiries, including from the Dallas Cowboys and Detroit Lions. The Dallas secondary is depleted, and the more that the Cowboys and Steelers talked, the more they found a common ground to work out a deal. These two sides had been through it before. They completed a trade for George Pickens. They completed a trade over the summer for Broderick Jones. And now they have completed a trade for Joey Porter Jr. to go from Pittsburgh to Dallas to follow his two former Steeler teammates. The Cowboys surrender two draft picks. Jerry Jones had talked about wanting to get this team better, make another move. They've now done that.
5: All right, so Dallas gets that much needed help on their pass defense. Just to go through the numbers quickly, they're 31st in opponent QBR, 31st in completion percentage allowed, tied for 26th in opponent passing touchdowns, and they are last in the league in interceptions. That's because they got a big old goose egg there. So that's how the trade played out. And immediately, Joey Porter Jr., he was available on Thursday. Here's what he thought of the trade.
11: Man, I was excited. I'm not even going to lie. I was actually at the movies when I got the call, so I had to leave the movies and went home. But, I mean, I was blessed. I was excited. I called my peoples, and they was excited with me. So, new chapter, new beginnings, and I'm ready.
5: Said he's going to go back and see the movie because he wasn't paying too much attention. But he will bolster that defense. Christian Parker, Cowboys defensive coordinator, on bringing Joey in.
12: Yeah, I was familiar with him when he was at Penn State. Coming out of the draft, I was in Denver at the time. same player he is now. You know, played with great length, was a boundary eraser, plays with a really competitive and edge to him that we value. So he's a guy that I've tracked, you know, over the years. I've had some taller corners. You're always looking for comp tapes for different players. He certainly fits the mold for that.
5: And hey, defense feeds the offense, so Dak Prescott, he's pretty happy about it too.
13: Yeah, I mean, excited. Yeah, was when I heard the news, pumped up about it. Yeah, and then just getting here this morning, seeing him already at practice, ready to go, engaged. We've all welcomed him and excited to have him. Just as much as, you know, the front office making the trade, everybody in the locker room pumped to have him, know he's going to help this team and get right to it.
5: And get right to it is right. Adam Schefter says there's a chance that Porter will make his debut on Sunday against Houston. That is a far cry from the lingering back injury that kept him out of Steelers training camp, preseason, and the first 3 weeks of the season. You're listening to ESPN Radio Sports Center all night. I'm your host, Gabrielle Lucevero. You can always catch me on socials at G Lucevero. Coming up just on the other side of the break, it's another win or go home. This time we're heading to the hardwood in the WNBA. Indiana, Caitlin Clark, Vegas, and Asia Wilson. Which one is moving on? That's when we come back.
1: 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It's an SEC showdown in Knoxville. Tennessee came up short against top-ranked Texas in its conference opener. Now, the Vols look to bounce back as the 3-1 Auburn Tigers come to town. Coverage begins tomorrow at 3 Eastern, with kickoff at 3:30 Eastern on ESPN Radio. 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
7: And the Valkyries in that game three. I'll take you through that in just a moment. But we start with Indiana and Vegas.
8: Wilson takes it across the timeline.
9: Well, Vegas doing a good job of not allowing Indy defense to get them in this up and down battle. Asia Wilson, so good. That one-on-one coverage. Drew Lloyd almost with the steal.
8: And with that bucket, Asia Wilson with her second 30-piece.
7: And she'd add a few more. Asia Wilson, 36 points, and the Aces are sending the Fever home again, 94-83. Their Game 3 win. This was just a masterpiece. Yes, from Asia Wilson, she had another double-double on her end, but Chelsea Gray as well, 23 points in 40 minutes, all 40 minutes from the point guard. She was exceptional. Asia Wilson, 36 points in 37 minutes playing. She also added 10 rebounds, all of them off the defensive glass. Asia Wilson joining USA Network after the win.
10: Asia, 34 points to you for you tonight, but 21 in the first half. What tone were you trying to set personally in this game?
11: I don't want my season to be over. I don't want to go home. And when you got that mindset in these elimination games, every possession counts. The value of 2 points matters. And so I was just trying to send a message to not only the Indiana Fever, but to my teammates that we can't take any. We kept saying, empty the tank. Like, you have to do that on days like this. So that was my tone and my message.
10: You all are no stranger to these moments. There's so much playoff experience on this roster. In what ways did you feel like that showed up in this game?
11: I mean, Jewel stepped up. We lost a big one with Steph right before the game, and it kind of was a gut punch to all of us because we know how much she matters to us and how much we value her. But when you have a Jewel Lloyd that comes in, that's a winner, and that's been in these situations before, that can just step in seamlessly, I mean, that's a beautiful thing, and I think that showed tonight.
10: Asia, there was a lot of intensity. This is a loud environment. Just as a competitor, how much do you savor these moments of this playoff environment and atmosphere?
11: I love it. I love it. Regular season's cute. I know. That's so cute. Oh, my God. Everyone could come see us. But this is the moment where everyone should be at. This is the moment that we live for. So for us to show up in these spaces and lean on each other and show resilience, I mean, it's something that you never get tired of it.
7: Listen, nothing cute about the performance Asia Wilson put out on the floor on Thursday night. It was all power, all beast mode for her. Eighth straight semifinals appearance for the Aces, only team to make semifinals in every season since that format began. Back in 2022, they're 3-0 in winner-take-all games under head coach Becky Hammon, and 6-0 in home games with a chance to clinch a series under Becky Hammon. That does mean

0: in the end of the road for Caitlin Clark and the Indiana Fever, but an exceptional season for them as well. But we still have one more first round series that needs to wrap up. There's one more spot on the line in those semifinals. It's the Dallas Wings, Golden State Valkyries. That matchup still to be set. 7 seed Dallas, 2 seed Golden State for their own game 3. It took a record-setting 45-point effort from Wings' Arike Ogunbowale to force that game 3. But hey, the other side of the bracket is set. 4 seed Atlanta, they host 8 seed New York Liberty on Sunday. The Dream, they're on to that semifinals for the first time since 2018, but give them a first time ever for Angel Reese, the third-year pro earned Defensive Player of the Year, a franchise first for that honor. And if you're wondering what got her there, she set multiple WNBA records. Most rebounds in a single season with 500, most rebounds in a single game. She had 26 WNBA single season record with 32 double-doubles. She finished the regular season averaging a league-best 12.3 rebounds per game, and then add in 16.4 points per game. She was one of just 2 players to average a double-double. You're listening to SportsCenter All Night on ESPN Radio.
1: Definitely feels amazing. You know, we needed to win today. So like Mike said, everybody was in the clubhouse, you know, loose, talking about fantasy football. And then we had our meeting and then go play the game like we do every night. And, you know, you give it 100% and go for a win every day. So definitely feels amazing to win against the Phillies because they were the ones that, you know, sent us home previous years. And especially here at home, I mean, the fans were electric tonight. I got to give the fans a shout out for sure.
0: Ozzy Albies given credit where credit is due, but the credit certainly goes to him as well, helping the Braves lock up that spot in the NLDS to face the Dodgers. All 4 MLB Division Series are set, with the Braves taking that spot. Braves, Dodgers, Padres, Brewers, and then White Sox, Guardians, Yankees, and Rays. Listen, New York already has 1 title in the city this year, but New York Knicks forward Josh Hart, he has all the confidence that the Yankees could bring in a 2nd.
2: You know, I was talking to my dad the other day, and I was like, y'all know me, I'm very religious. I know Jesus is at God's right hand, but I think Cam Sluttler might be at his left. I'm excited, man. I think I'm going to be able to get to, I think, game 3 it is. I think I'll be able to go. I think we have a preseason game 8 for the next day. So I'm excited, man. I'm excited for New York. I'm excited for that team. They got a lot of great components that make up winning.
0: No pressure there. This is SportsCenter All Night. I've got half-hour headlines next.
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1: WNBA playoffs. We've got three of the four WNBA semifinal spots are snapped up. Las Vegas topped Indiana Thursday night, 94-83, behind a huge night from Asia Wilson and Chelsea Gray to advance. Steelers, Browns, and some Thursday night primetime action. Browns beat the Steelers 27-24 despite a comeback push from Aaron Rodgers. And Major League Baseball playoffs, the MLB Division Series are set. The Atlanta Braves locked up the final spot with a 6-2 Game 3 win over the Phillies on Thursday, and they did it with some help from an unlikely arm out of the bullpen.
2: Griselle with three prior career relief appearances, facing Bryce Harper, the base is clean, and the pitch. Swing and a miss. He struck him out. It gets behind Baldwin, the catcher. He retrieves it, throws on to first, and that completes the strikeout. So Chris Sale strikes out Bryce Harper. Might be the only thing he does tonight, but the crowd loved every second of it.
1: So Chris Sale out of the bullpen on one day's rest. That would prove to do the trick, one and a third innings. Dave O'Brien, Jess Mendoza has your post-game extra for ESPN Radio.
2: Well, thank you, Gabby. The Atlanta Braves have won this wild card. They've done it on the strength of the home run ball and really good pitching. And surprisingly, Chris Sale pitches longer than just one batter. He goes an inning and a third. He ends it in style with a couple of strikeouts, as Chris Sale so often does. But a very, very entertaining series. The Braves wind up heading to Los Angeles to take on the Dodgers.
3: I mean, it was one of the coolest moves that you could possibly see, and it doesn't always turn out the way you hope. And honestly, Walt Weiss, a ton of courage to call in the 37-year-old who had just started 2 days ago, and that Tuesday start was remarkable, but to ask a lot from him to come in, you thought he was just going to face Bryce Harper, stays in this game to finish off.
2: Walt played possum a little bit because he did not tip his hand. He made it sound as if, no, I'm not going to use Chris Sale because he just pitched, because of his age, because of the oncoming series, should they win this one tonight. But Sale comes out and just blows him away.
3: He did, and I've been so impressed with the Chris Sale of this year. To be honest, OB, if this was a year ago, Chris Sale would not have been able to do what he did coming out of the pen. Why? Did not have the same strength, the injuries. The fastball velocity that we've seen from him was showcased in that eighth and ninth inning, hitting 98 miles an hour. De La Cruz, I felt like that at bat, he ended up on his heels. That's how much that fastball brushed him back.
2: Well, the Phillies had a very fine year. Didn't start out well. They wound up firing their manager, Rob Thompson, very early. Don Mattingly did a whale of a job guiding them back to relevance and a good baseball team. They wind up going to the postseason, but their season is over. Now, let's preview a little bit what's coming up on Saturday. Game one, the Atlanta Braves taking on the Los Angeles Dodgers, who are the reigning champions.
3: Yeah, and this is a Braves team that has been very confident. During the regular season, they took 5 of 6 games, both in L.A. and in Atlanta, and just none of them were very close games. It was very dominant against them. That's the confidence they're going to take, not only from beating this Phillies team, but knowing that's a Dodger team, that this is probably the best team to challenge them in the Atlanta Braves.
2: Well, you and I can't wait to get to Southern California, beautiful Dodger Stadium, for game one of that oncoming series on Saturday. For Jessica Mendoza, I'm Dave O'Brien, right here on your home for every pitch of the postseason, Major League Baseball on ESPN Radio and the ESPN app. Now let's send it back to Gabby Lucevero in the studio.
1: All right, Dave O'Brien, Jess Mendoza out there with the call. But while the Braves get a chance to look ahead, keep forging ahead, let's look back for the Phillies, something that Dave O'Brien brought up, and it's that there's a lot of times that the Phillies did not see this coming. We look at the beginning of the season, 9-19 start. They fire their manager and they bring Don Mattingly in. And even look at the end of the season, missing chance after chance to clinch that playoff spot. But interim manager Don Mattingly, he led them to a 79-55 regular season record. What does this look like, though, for his future? He wants to know, does he feel if he has earned the right to come back and manage?
4: It's not the time to talk about anything like that. I'm not concerned about myself in this situation. I want the Phillies to do what they need to do to set themselves up for success. Yeah, I'm not really, we'll see what, my stuff doesn't really matter.
1: So he's not concerned about his future, at least not this evening. How about Bryce Harper? What does he think the future looks like for this team?
5: I don't know. I can't really answer that question. We haven't played the games for next year or anything else. So each year is so different than the year before. So I don't really put stock into years before or what happened or anything else. This was a brand new team. Obviously, we had the guys that are part of that core group that we are. I'd imagine this team's going to look a lot different next year, the guys that are kind of leaving this clubhouse. So we'll see.
1: So on Saturday, coming up this weekend, you got Braves, Dodgers, Padres, Brewers in the NLDS, and then ALDS, White Sox, Guardians, and Yankees and Rays. Tim Kirkjian, ESPN MLB analyst, joined Scott Van Pelt on SportsCenter this week to talk about how that last matchup, that Yankees-Rays matchup, is shaking out.
6: It's going to be great because the Yankees pitching is that good and they're swinging the bats a whole lot better now. But the Rays are different than any other team in the American League. The way they play the game, they put more bunts in play by a mile than any team in the American League. Fundamentally, they play the game as well as anybody in baseball. Their pitching is well above average. They don't walk people. They put the ball in play and they are stunningly good at the Trop. It's really hard to play there, and they have taken advantage of that. We'll see if Aaron Judge plays, but based on what we saw a couple days ago, he was not close to being able to play in the wild card. My guess is, for the moment, he won't be well enough to play in the ALDS.
1: Well, that's baseball, but you can tune in for college football action as Tennessee hosts Auburn. Coverage begins at 3 o'clock p.m. Eastern on ESPN Radio and the ESPN app. That's college football. What about the pros?
7: Happy for Deshaun. Not happy at a sack there at the end. Okay, but three straight fourth quarter comebacks, man. Really cool. Really cool for him and our team.
1: All right, so the Bears are 2-1 on the season, taking care of business on this Thursday night against the Steelers, but how about the other team that the Bears beat to get to that 2-1 record? Of course, that's the Philadelphia Eagles. And you heard Todd Monken say there's been a lot of third quarter comebacks. And, well, that loss might stick with Jalen Hurts a bit, too.
8: I don't know how you can wage losing. But, a loss is a loss. And it's an opportunity to learn. And I've always looked at them the same. I hate it more than anything in this world. At the same time, we need it. And it's something that is natural and a part of the process of winning. To win, you have to lose. You have to build resilience and character within that, reflecting on it, choosing to learn from it. And so, that's my approach. That's my approach. And, just continue to lean into my teammates, lean into what we're doing, and come together and just build. Become a better unit.
1: The Birds are back at home, back at the Link, since they had 2 weeks away. They're currently, though, a 3-point underdog. The first time that they, if it stays as is, that would be the first time they've been a home underdog since 2023, back in week 13. The Eagles are the only team in the NFL that has not forced a turnover this season. Zero takeaways through three games this season. Nick Sirianni, Philadelphia Eagles head coach, on that particular stat.
9: those have a tendency to come in you know, waves. You know, I think we've been disruptive, you know, particularly up front, but those things tend to come in waves. And it goes back to, are you willing to continue to put the work in and go through the process even when you're not seeing the results? And so we've had games where you've had pressures that maybe the sack didn't come. And I know, I understand that, you know, when you're looking at the stat sheet, you're saying, hey, how many sacks do they have? And we think that's a big deal too, as far as how you're affecting the quarterback and getting them behind the sticks and getting them in negative situations, and second and long situations. But, you know, you also look at, like, all right, are we taking our attempts at the football when we have the attempts at the football? And eventually that will, you know, that tide turns. And so, I think it just still goes back to the way we go about our business and the way we go about our process, and still a small sample size, but would we like to have those things? Of course. But we just got to keep chipping away at it and controlling the things that we can control.
1: When it comes to Kansas City Chiefs and the Las Vegas Raiders, someone's getting their first loss of the season. Battle of the 3-0 unbeatens. Patrick Mahomes, Kansas City Chiefs quarterback, on what he's seen from the Raiders defense.
10: Yeah, I mean, they've brought in a lot of guys that are really good football players, and they've added young, talented guys in there as well. And so, obviously, it starts with Max and their defensive line and being able to protect and be able to run the ball and do stuff like that. But they have great players everywhere, and they fly to the football. And I think what you said is they turn the football over, which is huge in this league. And so we'll have to match their intensity. We'll have to execute at a high level, but it'll be a great challenge for us, and we're excited for it.
1: The Raiders' offense, on the other hand, has been led by Kirk Cousins. And you know, you could throw the term around bridge quarterback just to get to the other side for Fernando Mendoza, but he's certainly doing his job and then some.
11: I don't get three touchdown passes in these games without our defense, you know, getting the ball back to us, giving us short fields, giving us extra possessions. You know, I think our coaches have designed plays that have gotten people open and given us those opportunities. Players have gotten open themselves and done their part and made plays. So it's really a combination of a lot of factors. You know, certainly I got to do my job, my part, but that's really all it is. It's just a part of it.
1: When it comes to the Commanders and the Colts, they'll be in London. You've got a soccer fan and Commanders quarterback Marcus Mariota hoping he could play at his third football stadium of his career. He played soccer growing up, huge fan. He's already played two games at European football at soccer stadiums, but this could now be a third. However, we're watching to see if Jaden Daniels will be making his return. He's been a limited participant for a second straight day as that team practices in England ahead of Sunday's London matchup with the Colts. So will it be Daniels or Marcus Mariota making his second consecutive start? Here's how Daniels is working through returning from that injury.
12: Do you have to change how you throw the ball at all? Is there any kind of differences?
13: Nope.
12: How about handing the ball off?
13: Nope.
12: It's all doesn't make a difference?
13: Nope.
14: Are you surprised at all, any part, that you'll be able to possibly be back out there this soon?
13: What you think? No?
14: I don't think so.
13: Nah, I'm not surprised. No, everything I went through, you know, everybody said I'd be good to go if I'm able to go out there on Sunday. But again, just taking it day by day.
1: Nope. Daniels dislocated his left arm in a Week 2 loss at Dallas. That is the second time he suffered that injury to his non-throwing arm. All right, let's go to the ice. Season opener for the Tampa Bay Lightning. Home opener for the New York Rangers. They dropped their season opener at the Bruins on Tuesday.
2: He'll feed it to the high slot. Dorofeev back to Fox across Dorofeev. One-timer hits the crossbar. Zibanejad scores off the loose puck. A power play goal for Zibanejad. And the Rangers are on the board early. 1-0 New York.
1: Mika Zibanejad, he starts quick. First goal of the season, 125th career power play goal. He is now one of 5 players in the NHL with 125 or more power play goals since he entered the league back in 2016. Zibanejad, one of 5 different goal scorers for the Rangers on the evening, and you will not guess who another one of them was.
2: And it'll bounce off the goal line. Shesterkin fires. Empty net waiting. He scores! Igor finally has one! Igor Shesterkin. He's been waiting for one for a while. He shoots at the length of the ice and buries it into the empty net to ice this one. Rangers lead 5-1.
1: A goalie, goal, goalie, goal, goalie, goal. 5-1, New York Rangers. They go on to win it. First goal by a Rangers goalie in franchise history. He's one of 18 to be credited with a goal. New Jersey Devils had their season opener hosting the Flyers, and Jack Hughes, he led the team to an Olympic gold. He led New Jersey last season with 77 points. And Jack Hughes, where are you leading them tonight?
15: Picked off by Jack, racing with Konechny back. 3-on-1 for the Devils. Pass for Brad. Back.
2: Yeah!
15: They score! And Jack throws his stick into the crowd in celebration.
1: Second time in franchise history winning their season opener in OT. Ninth career season opener past regulation. Jack Hughes game-winning goal in overtime. 10th career OT goal since entering the league back in the 2019-2020 season. And another season opener, this one for the Columbus Blue Jackets and the visiting Buffalo Sabres, Matthew Knies. He was acquired by the Blue Jackets from Toronto on Monday. Well, he introduced himself to Columbus on Thursday.
16: Skip back to Werenski and keeps it alive. Knies for Fantilli. Fantilli to Zach. Walks across the line. Coyle has it for Knies. He scores! Matthew Knies! It is CBJ debut. He's made it 2-1.
1: 97-1, the Fan. He'd score another one in the Blue Jackets 6-3 win. He's the first Blue Jackets player to score two goals in a team debut. And he is the fourth player in Blue Jackets history to score the game-winning goal in his debut with the franchise. Coming up after the break, I've got your top sounds. 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
3: And the pitch. Swing at a high drive out to right field. That's deep. Harper's going back. He's at the wall.
0: Four.
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3: Yep, will wait on Sale. He's ready now. Tall lefty will deliver. Swing and a miss. He struck him out. And the Atlanta Braves can fly to L.A. They win the series 2-1. And they advance to the National League Division Series against the world champs. Chris Sale finishing it with back-to-back strikeouts. He also struck out Bryce Harper in the eighth inning. Turned out to be a great series for the Atlanta Braves. They win tonight 6-2 to advance.
0: Number three.
1: Jack Hughes lights the lamp in overtime as the Devils defeat the Flyers. Devils Hockey Network.
4: Picked off by Jack. Racing with connecting back. 3-on-1 for the Devils. Pass for Brad. Back.
5: Yeah!
4: They score! Jack throws his stick into the crowd in celebration.
0: Number two.
1: Cleveland gets their third straight win as the Browns knock off division rival, the Pittsburgh Steelers. 850 ESPN Cleveland.
6: Sunohara, the long snapper. Bohorquez kneels at the 46. Snap, hold, kick, it's up, and it is good!
1: And history is made on the ice by the unlikeliest of heroes at MSG, 880 ESPN New York.
3: And it'll bounce off the goal line. Shesterkin fires. Empty net waiting. He scores! Igor finally has one! Igor Shesterkin. He's been waiting for one for a while. He shoots at the length of the ice and buries it into the empty net. To ice this one, Rangers lead 5-1.
1: Come on, and that's just the start of the season. Rangers lead 5-1. They win 5-1. But I've got one more piece of top sound for you, courtesy of USA Network and the WNBA.
7: And that will do it. As the fever finally breaks tonight here in Las Vegas. And Becky Hammond, Asia Wilson, and the Las Vegas Aces stand strong yet again and knock off the Fever in this Game 3 Instant Classic tonight here at Michelob Ultra Arena and punch their ticket to the WNBA semifinals.
1: Las Vegas Aces beat the Indiana Fever 94-83 to move on to the WNBA semifinals. 36 points in 37 minutes on the floor for Asia Wilson. 23 points in a full 40 for Chelsea Gray. Jewel Lloyd back into the starting lineup as Steph Tolbert, she was out, last minute decision. So that means a whole lot of minutes for Wilson and Gray. Becky Hammond said after the game that she was using her timeouts as rest for them. And ultimately, it was the fact that she was just going to say, you guys can ask me for a break, but I'm not taking you out unless you really need one. So they will wait to see who they'll meet in that semifinal matchup. It will either be the Dallas Wings, the 7 seed, or the Golden State Valkyries in at the 2 seed. It took a record-setting 45-point effort from wings Arike Ogunbowale to force that game three. See if she has that in her. It wasn't the best night from Paige Becker. She only had 10 points for her, which is on the low end when it comes to Becker's production. So the other side of the bracket is set. 4 seed Atlanta hosting 8 seed New York Liberty. Those semifinals will get underway on Sunday. This has been Sports Center All Night. I'm Gabrielle Lucevero. Catch me on socials at G Lucevero. 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
1: Coming up on SportsCenter All Night. The Phillies and Braves look to punch their ticket to L.A. in a pivotal Game 3.
2: And the pitch. Swing at a high right out to right field. That's deep. Harper's going back. He's at the wall.
1: Aaron Rodgers and the Steelers head to Cleveland to face the Browns under the lights.
3: Third and goal from the two. Shotgun. Quinshon motions out. They go empty. Steelers jump. There's a flag. Free play. Throw. End zone. Caught. Touchdown.
1: A trip to the WNBA semifinals is on the line between the Fever and Aces.
4: Vegas has scored just 4 points so far off of those five turns. Asia Wilson from the elbow. She's got 25.
1: Plus, we skate around a night in the NHL.
2: And it'll bounce off the goal line. Shesterkin fires. Empty net waiting. He scores! Igor finally has one!
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5: Oh, come on. Don't give it all away now in that open. We've got something fun cooking. It's already exciting as the NHL gets underway. Late night on the West Coast, early morning on the East Coast. And in between, it's a Steelers-Browns Thursday night football matchup in Cleveland going down to the wire. I've got the highlights, reaction, recap, all that good stuff. Plus, it is all about survival on the hardwood and the diamond. Las Vegas Aces, Indiana Fever in a win or go home game 3 in the first round of the WNBA playoffs. And then, of course, Phillies, Braves for that final spot in the NLDS. And that is where we're going to start. Let's go on down to Atlanta and set the scene. Braves rolling with lefty Ray Kerr on the mound, making his first career postseason appearance versus a 12th career postseason start on the other side for Aaron Nola. Experience, though, only carried so far, unlike, well, this ball off the bat of Michael Harris the second.
2: And the pitch. Swing at a high right out to right field. That's deep. Harper's going back. He's at the wall. It gets out of here. Home run. Home run, Michael Harris. Atlanta jumps in front 3-0. How about that?
5: ESPN Radio has your call for that game. Nola did not make it out of the second. Two hits, two walks, one strikeout, and yes, those three runs off one swing. Kerr pitched a scoreless 3 1/3 before the Braves went to their bullpen, and they certainly had plenty of run support.
2: The next one on the way. Swing high, fly ball, right field. That's deep. That's sailing back, back, back. Torches one to right field. A two-run homer. And the Braves in great shape here in the fourth inning of Game 3 in a do-or-die. They lead the Phillies 5-0.
5: So you've got a three-run home run, two-run home run, 3-2. What comes next? Matt Olson.
2: The 1-0 from the right-hander. Swing a high, deep drive. Right center field, racing back. Crawford turns around, is gone. It is into the bullpen from Matt Olson. The third Atlanta home run tonight. A solo shot here in the seventh to make it 6-1.
5: And that snapped an 8-game postseason homerless streak for Olson. Capped it with a solo shot in the seventh. And then you have Chris Sale, you heard me, closing it out in the ninth.
2: Kemp will wait on Sale. He's ready now. Tall lefty will deliver. Swing! He struck him out, and the Atlanta Braves can fly to L.A. They win the series 2-1, and they advance to the National League Division Series against the world champs. Chris Sale finishing it with back-to-back strikeouts. He also struck out Bryce Harper in the eighth inning. Turned out to be a great series for the Atlanta Braves. They win tonight 6-2 to advance.
5: 6-2 to advance, and their gift is, yes, that flight to L.A. They get to meet the defending world champion Dodgers. But Michael Harris II, he's the one who got it all started for the Braves. Here's what he had to say after the game.
6: Michael, you grew up in this area. You've watched a lot of these playoff games. You've been in a lot of key games, had some big ones. How did tonight feel? How loud was the crowd? What was the impression for you?
7: Tonight was crazy. I came up in a situation, runners on early, got into a good hitter's count. Crowd was loud, so I had to do it. And I've been in the situation in the playoffs where I was in the second deck watching the game, and Riley was getting the job done and all the other guys, but I was glad to be on the field tonight to do it myself.
6: When Sale came out of the bullpen, what did that feel like for you? What did that sound like? Was that the loudest you've heard it here before?
7: Yeah, that was crazy. I got chills running through my body when they noticed he was running out. Camera on him. I mean, he's an ultimate ball player. He wants the ball every night, any situation, and he's going to get it done.
6: Last one before we go. That home run, that was not a center cut pitch. What were you looking for there? How did it feel once you got a hold of it?
7: I was just looking for a pitch to get in the air and try to get some runs in, and I was able to lift it out for a homer.
5: Totally opposite story for the Phillies offense, usually bringing big bats to the party. They were 0-for-6 with runners in scoring position. And because of that, a very short red October. They got one whole day. 1-4 all time in winner take all postseason games. They have now lost 4 straight. Don Mattingly weighs in after the loss.
8: Just appreciate the effort of really everybody in the organization, from the just appreciative of all the effort that from training staff to the players, the coaches, just everything that they went through from really the start of spring training and preparing for spring training and, you know, getting through a season. A lot of time, a lot of work. Obviously, it doesn't end the way we want it to. If you don't win the last game, it's a crash landing no matter what. No matter where it is, there's going to be one team that doesn't have it.
5: So the best of 5 division series start without the Phillies on Saturday. Here's your matchups. For the NLDS, it's Braves, Dodgers, and then Padres at Milwaukee. ALDS, Chicago White Sox at Cleveland Guardians, and the New York Yankees at the Tampa Bay Rays. MLB postseason is on ESPN Radio. Catch postseason action on ESPN Radio and the ESPN app. That is, of course, presented by Gusto. And coming up in, we'll say, about 15 minutes, what one defending champ from New York thinks about the Yankees' chances. But hey, we got Thursday night football. This is the first NFL game of October, so it's fitting that Pittsburgh was set to visit its own haunted house of sorts. They've got a whole lot of ghosts on the road at Cleveland. Pittsburgh has won only one of its last 8 games in Cleveland, dating back to 2018, and 3 of those losses doesn't bode well for Thursday night games. Yeah, they came on Thursday. So for the Browns, it's a shot at their first 3-1 start since 2021. They're trailing 7-0 out of the first quarter, running a total of 7 offensive plays. So defense doing what they can to create opportunities to get the ball back for its offense.
3: Mike Hall and Malik Collins in the middle of the line. Mason Graham of the locker room, knee injury, his return questionable. Rodgers shotgun, Brown showing pressure. It brings Schlesinger, they pick him up. Rodgers throwing deep downfield, intercepted. Denzel Ward's got it at the 44 of the Browns.
5: All right, and 4 plays later, they make it count.
3: Jaleel McLaughlin checks into the game. He's in the backfield. Next to Watson. 5 of the play clock out of the gun. 3 to the wide side right. Steelers bring 4. Hand off McLaughlin. Right side. 25. Jumps inside of the 20. Still on his feet. He's at the 15. The 10. 5. Touchdown! Jaleel McLaughlin with a touchdown run. 28 yards!
5: That's the first of 3 unanswered. 850 ESPN Cleveland has the call, but Aaron Rodgers and the Steelers offense, they keep just chipping away. So, trailing 24-16 in the fourth.
9: Browns crowding the line of scrimmage. Rodgers, play action pass, rolling out to his right, looking for Freiermuth. Touchdown, Pittsburgh Steelers with 1:42 remaining in the fourth. A 3-yard pass from Rodgers to Freiermuth, Max.
5: WDVE 102.5 has the call. 80 yards on 8 plays. They convert it for two, so tied at 24. Deshaun Watson leads the march down the field and looking at 56 yards, a field goal for the game winner.
3: Sunohara, the long snapper. Bohorquez kneels at the 46. Snap, hold, kick, it's up, and it is good! With 10 seconds to go, Andre Smith, 56 yards, 27-24 Browns.
5: And that would be where it stays. Andre Smith, he had 55 yards was the career long. Deshaun Watson sets him up, says, I think you got one more in you. Todd Monken, Browns head coach, happy to see what his players were able to do in all phases of the game, but it started with that play in the second.
8: Yeah, I think the biggest thing, Burt said something about some on the TV, but communication sometimes is not the best choice of words, but everybody's competing on the field. And I think, you know, what's said on the field, the way I grew up in this game, you know, usually stays on the field. That's not the case today. I understand that. But, yeah, any negative communication on my part, I wish I wouldn't use those words.
5: That was Mike McCarthy, Steelers head coach, responding to an exchange that happened between Aaron Rodgers and him in the game, where some words that we can't even say here were exchanged between the two of them. But here's what Todd Monken had to say after the win.
10: Great job again by our guys. Resiliency at the end. Big credit to Denzel Ward. I mean, he changed the momentum of the game. You know, we just didn't convert the first drive, and then we, you know, had a big play and then stalled, and Denzel flipped it, and then we kind of got things going a little bit, got in a good rhythm. And then we just turned it over in the second half, moved it decent. But a credit to our guys. You know, we actually got the ball backed up at the one, got a first down, really had a chance to end it and didn't. But just a credit to our players.
5: Browns have three straight wins for the first time since 2023. Fifth straight home win against the Steelers. That's the longest home win streak versus the Steelers since back in 82 to 88. Tune in for Football Sunday action as the Buffalo Bills host the New England Patriots. Coverage begins at 12 p.m. Eastern on ESPN Radio and the ESPN app. Football Sunday on ESPN Radio is presented by Gusto. Well, we go from Thursday night football to the Thursday morning headline for Pittsburgh. Cornerback Joey Porter Jr. is heading from Pittsburgh to Dallas. Adam Schefter, he gives us the rundown on the trade.
11: The Pittsburgh Steelers and Joey Porter were at an impasse, and there was no way that they were going to get a deal done. And once it became obvious to both sides that a deal was not going to get done, the Pittsburgh Steelers were open to trading him. Over the last week or so, they received a handful of inquiries, including from the Dallas Cowboys and Detroit Lions. The Dallas secondary is depleted, and the more that the Cowboys and Steelers talked, the more they found a common ground to work out a deal. These two sides had been through it before. They completed a trade for George Pickens. They completed a trade over the summer for Broderick Jones. And now they have completed a trade for Joey Porter Jr. to go from Pittsburgh to Dallas to follow his two former Steeler teammates. The Cowboys surrender two draft picks. Jerry Jones had talked about wanting to get this team better, make another move. They've now done that.
5: All right, so Dallas gets that much-needed help on their pass defense. Just to go through the numbers quickly, they're 31st in opponent QBR, 31st in completion percentage allowed, tied for 26th in opponent passing touchdowns, and they are last in the league in interceptions. That's because they got a big old goose egg there. So that's how the trade played out. And immediately, Joey Porter Jr., he was available on Thursday. Here's what he thought of the trade.
12: Man, I was excited. I'm not even going to lie. I was actually at the movies when I got the call, so I had to leave the movies and went home. But, I mean, I was blessed. I was excited. I called my peoples, and they was excited with me. So, new chapter, new beginnings, and I'm ready.
5: said he's going to go back and see the movie because he wasn't paying too much attention. But he will bolster that defense. Christian Parker, Cowboys defensive coordinator, on bringing Joey in.
13: Yeah, I was familiar with him when he was at Penn State. Coming out of the draft, I was in Denver at the time. Same player he is now. You know, played with great length, was a boundary eraser. Plays with a really competitive and edge to him that we value. So he's a guy that I've tracked, you know, over the years. I've had some taller corners. You're always looking for comp tapes for different players. He certainly fits the mold for that.
5: And, hey, defense feeds the offense. So Dak Prescott, he's pretty happy about it, too.
14: Yeah, I mean, excited. When I heard the news, pumped up about it. And then just getting here this morning, seeing him already at practice, ready to go, engaged. We've all welcomed him and excited to have him. Just as much as, you know, the front office making the trade, everybody in the locker room's pumped to have him, know he's going to help this team and get right to it.
5: And get right to it is right. Adam Schefter says there's a chance that Porter will make his debut on Sunday against Houston. That is a far cry from the lingering back injury that kept him out of Steelers training camp, preseason, and the first 3 weeks of the season. You're listening to ESPN Radio Sports Center all night. I'm your host, Gabrielle Lucevero. You can always catch me on socials at G Lucevero. Coming up just on the other side of the break, it's another win or go home. This time we're heading to the hardwood in the WNBA. Indiana, Caitlin Clark, Vegas, and Asia Wilson. Which one is moving on? That's when we come back.
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6: I'll take you through that in just a moment, but we start with Indiana and Vegas.
7: Wilson takes it across the timeline.
8: And Vegas doing a good job of not allowing Indy defense to get them in this up and down battle. Asia Wilson, so good at one-on-one coverage. Drew Lloyd almost with the steal.
7: And with that bucket, Asia Wilson with her second 30 piece.
6: And she'd add a few more. Asia Wilson, 36 points, and the Aces are sending the Fever home again, 94-83, their Game 3 win. This was just a masterpiece. Yes, from Asia Wilson, she had another double-double on her end, but Chelsea Gray as well, 23 points in 40 minutes, all 40 minutes from the point guard. She was exceptional. Asia Wilson, 36 points in 37 minutes playing. She also added 10 rebounds, all of them off the defensive glass. Asia Wilson joining USA Network after the win.
9: Asia, 34 points to you for you tonight, but 21 in the first half. What tone were you trying to set personally in this game?
10: I don't want my season to be over. I don't want to go home. And when you got that mindset in these elimination games, every possession counts. The value of 2 points matters. And so I was just trying to send a message to not only the Indiana Fever, but to my teammates that we can't take any. We kept saying, empty the tank, like you have to do that on days like this. So that was my tone and my message.
9: You all are no stranger to these moments. There's so much playoff experience on this roster. In what ways did you feel like that showed up in this game?
10: I mean, Jewel stepped up. We lost a big one with Steph right before the game, and it kind of was a gut punch to all of us because we know how much she matters to us and how much we value her. But when you have a Jewel Lloyd that comes in, that's a winner, and that's been in these situations before, that can just step in seamlessly, I mean, that's a beautiful thing, and I think that showed tonight.
9: Asia, there was a lot of intensity. This is a loud environment. Just as a competitor, how much do you savor these moments of this playoff environment and atmosphere?
10: I love it. I love it. Regular season's cute. I know. That's so cute. Oh, my God. Everyone could come see us. But this is the moment where everyone should be at. This is the moment that we live for. So for us to show up in these spaces and lean on each other and show resilience, I mean, that it's something that you like. You never get tired of it.
6: Listen, nothing cute about the performance Asia Wilson put out on the floor on Thursday night. It was all power, all beast mode for her. Eighth straight semifinals appearance for the Aces, only team to make semifinals in every season since that format began. Back in 2022, they're 3-0 in winner-take-all games under head coach Becky Hammond, and 6-0 in home games with a chance to clinch a series under Becky Hammond. That does mean the end of the road for Caitlin Clark and the Indiana Fever, but an exceptional season for them as well. But we still have one more first round series that needs to wrap up. There's one more spot on the line in those semifinals. It's the Dallas Wings, Golden State Valkyries. That matchup still to be set. 7 seed Dallas, 2 seed Golden State for their own game 3. It took a record-setting 45-point effort from Wings' Arike Ogunbowale to

0: force that game three. But hey, the other side of the bracket is set. 4-seed Atlanta, they host 8-seed New York Liberty on Sunday. The Dream, they're on to that semifinals for the first time since 2018, but give them a first time ever for Angel Reese. The third-year pro earned Defensive Player of the Year, a franchise first for that honor. And if you're wondering what got her there, she set multiple WNBA records. Most rebounds in a single season with 500. Most rebounds in a single game. She had 26. WNBA single season record with 32 double-doubles. She finished the regular season averaging a league-best 12.3 rebounds per game. And then add in 16.4 points per game. She was one of just two players to average a double-double. 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
1: Definitely feels amazing. You know, we needed to win today. So like Mike said, everybody was in the clubhouse, you know, loose, talking about fantasy football. And then we had our meeting and then go play the game like we do every night. And, you know, you give it 100% and go for a win every day. So definitely feels amazing to win against the Phillies because they were the ones that, you know, sent us home previous years. And especially here at home, I mean, the fans were electric tonight. I got to give the fans a shout out for sure.
0: Ozzie Albies given credit where credit is due, but the credit certainly goes to him as well, helping the Braves lock up that spot in the NLDS to face the Dodgers. All four MLB division series are set with the Braves taking that spot. Braves, Dodgers, Padres, Brewers, and then White Sox, Guardians, Yankees, and Rays. Listen, New York already has one title in the city this year. But New York Knicks forward Josh Hart, he has all the confidence that the Yankees could bring in a second.
2: You know, I was talking to my dad the other day, and I was like, y'all know me, I'm very religious. I know Jesus is at God's right hand, but I think Cam Slutler might be at his left. I'm excited, man. I think I'm going to be able to get to, I think game three it is. I think I'll be able to go. I think we have a preseason game eight, for the next day. So I'm excited, man. I'm excited for New York. I'm excited for that team that got a lot of great components that make up winning.
0: No pressure there. This is SportsCenter All Night. I've got half-hour headlines next.
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1: WNBA playoffs. We've got three of the four WNBA semifinal spots are snapped up. Las Vegas topped Indiana Thursday night, 94-83, behind a huge night from Asia Wilson and Chelsea Gray to advance. Steelers, Browns, and some Thursday night primetime action. Browns beat the Steelers 27-24 despite a comeback push from Aaron Rodgers. And Major League Baseball playoffs, the MLB Division Series are set. The Atlanta Braves locked up the final spot with a 6-2 Game 3 win over the Phillies on Thursday, and they did it with some help from an unlikely arm out of the bullpen.
2: Griselle with three prior career relief appearances, facing Bryce Harper. The base is clean, and the pitch. Swing and a miss. He struck him out. It gets behind ball and the catcher. He retrieves it, throws on to first, and that completes the strikeout. So Chris Sale strikes out Bryce Harper. Might be the only thing he does tonight, but the crowd loved every second of it.
1: So Chris Sale out of the bullpen on one day's rest. That would prove to do the trick, 1 1/3 innings. Dave O'Brien, Jess Mendoza has your post-game extra for ESPN Radio.
2: Well, thank you, Gabby. The Atlanta Braves have won this wild card. They've done it on the strength of the home run ball and really good pitching. And surprisingly, Chris Sale pitches longer than just one batter. He goes an inning and a third. He ends it in style with a couple of strikeouts, as Chris Sale so often does. But a very, very entertaining series. The Braves wind up heading to Los Angeles to take on the Dodgers.
3: I mean, it was one of the coolest moves that you could possibly see, and it doesn't always turn out the way you hope. And honestly, Walt Weiss, a ton of courage to call in the 37-year-old who had just started 2 days ago, and that Tuesday start was remarkable, but to ask a lot from him to come in, you thought he was just going to face Bryce Harper, stays in this game to finish off.
2: Walt played possum a little bit because he did not tip his hand. He made it sound as if, no, I'm not going to use Chris Sale because he just pitched, because of his age, because of the oncoming series, should they win this one tonight. But Sale comes out and just blows him away.
3: He did, and I've been so impressed with the Chris Sale of this year. To be honest, OB, if this was a year ago, Chris Sale would not have been able to do what he did coming out of the pen. Why? Did not have the same strength, the injuries. The fastball velocity that we've seen from him was showcased in that eighth and ninth inning, hitting 98 miles an hour. De La Cruz, I felt like that at bat, he ended up on his heels. That's how much that fastball brushed him back.
2: Well, the Phillies had a very fine year. Didn't start out well. They wound up firing their manager, Rob Thompson, very early. Don Mattingly did a whale of a job guiding them back to relevance and a good baseball team. They wind up going to the postseason, but their season is over. Now, let's preview a little bit what's coming up on Saturday. Game one, the Atlanta Braves taking on the Los Angeles Dodgers, who are the reigning champions.
3: Yeah, and this is a Braves team that has been very confident. During the regular season, they took 5 of 6 games, both in L.A. and in Atlanta, and just none of them were very close games. It was very dominant against them. That's the confidence they're going to take, not only from beating this Phillies team, but knowing that's a Dodger team, that this is probably the best team to challenge them in the Atlanta Braves.
2: Well, you and I can't wait to get to Southern California, beautiful Dodger Stadium, for game one of that oncoming series on Saturday. For Jessica Mendoza, I'm Dave O'Brien, right here on your home for every pitch of the postseason, Major League Baseball on ESPN Radio and the ESPN app. Now let's send it back to Gabby Lucevero in the studio.
1: All right, Dave O'Brien, Jess Mendoza out there with the call. But while the Braves get a chance to look ahead, keep forging ahead, let's look back for the Phillies, something that Dave O'Brien brought up, and it's that there's a lot of times that the Phillies did not see this coming. We look at the beginning of the season, 9-19 start. They fire their manager and they bring Don Mattingly in. And even look at the end of the season, missing chance after chance to clinch that playoff spot. But interim manager Don Mattingly, he led them to a 79-55 regular season record. What does this look like, though, for his future? He wants to know, does he feel if he has earned the right to come back and manage?
4: It's not the time to talk about anything like that. I'm not concerned about myself in this situation. I want the Phillies to do what, you know, they need to do to set themselves up for success. Yeah, I'm not really, you know, we'll see what, I don't know what, I don't really, it's like, my stuff doesn't really matter.
1: So he's not concerned about his future, at least not this evening. How about Bryce Harper? What does he think the future looks like for this team?
5: I don't know. I can't really answer that question. You know, we haven't played the games for next year or anything else, so each year is so different than the year before, so I don't really put stock into years before or what happened or anything else. You know, this was a brand new team. Obviously, we had the guys that are part of that core group that we are. I'd imagine this team's going to look a lot different next year, the guys that are kind of leaving this clubhouse. So we'll see.
1: So on Saturday, coming up this weekend, you got Braves, Dodgers, Padres, Brewers in the NLDS, and then ALDS, White Sox, Guardians, and Yankees and Rays. Tim Kirkjian, ESPN MLB analyst, joined Scott Van Pelt on SportsCenter this week to talk about how that last matchup, that Yankees-Rays matchup, is shaking out.
6: It's going to be great because the Yankees pitching is that good and they're swinging the bats a whole lot better now. But the Rays are different than any other team in the American League. The way they play the game, they put more bunts in play by a mile than any team in the American League. Fundamentally, they play the game as well as anybody in baseball. Their pitching is well above average. They don't walk people. They put the ball in play and they are stunningly good at the Trop. It's really hard to play there, and they have taken advantage of that. We'll see if Aaron Judge plays, but based on what we saw a couple days ago, he was not close to being able to play in the wild card. My guess is, for the moment, he won't be well enough to play in the ALDS.
1: Well, that's baseball, but you can tune in for college football action as Tennessee hosts Auburn. Coverage begins at 3 o'clock p.m. Eastern on ESPN Radio and the ESPN app. That's college football. What about the pros?
7: Happy for Deshaun. Not happy at a sack there at the end. Okay, but three straight fourth quarter comebacks, man. Really cool. Really cool for him and our team.
1: All right, so the Bears are 2-1 on the season, taking care of business on this Thursday night against the Steelers. But how about the other team that the Bears beat to get to that 2-1 record? Of course, that's the Philadelphia Eagles. And you heard Todd Monken say there's been a lot of third quarter comebacks. And, well, that loss might stick with Jalen Hurts a bit, too.
8: Yeah, I don't know how you can wage losing. But, you know, a loss is a loss. And it's an opportunity to learn, and I've always looked at them the same. I hate it more than anything in this world. At the same time, we need it, and it's something that is natural and a part of the process of winning. To win, you have to lose. You have to build resilience and character within that, reflecting on it, choosing to learn from it. And so, and that's my approach. That's my approach, and you know, just continue to lean into my teammates, lean into what we're doing, and come together and just build, become a better unit.
1: The Birds are back at home, back at the Link, since they had 2 weeks away. They're currently, though, a 3-point underdog. The first time that they, if it stays as is, that would be the first time they've been a home underdog since 2023, back in week 13. The Eagles are the only team in the NFL that has not forced a turnover this season. Zero takeaways through three games this season. Nick Sirianni, Philadelphia Eagles head coach, on that particular stat.
9: those have a tendency to come in you know, waves. You know, I think we've been disruptive, you know, particularly up front, but those things tend to come in waves. And it goes back to, are you willing to continue to put the work in and go through the process even when you're not seeing the results? And so we've had games where you've had pressures that maybe the sack didn't come. And I know, I understand that, you know, when you're looking at the stat sheet, you're saying, hey, how many sacks do they have? And we think that's a big deal too, as far as how you're affecting the quarterback and getting them behind the sticks and getting them in negative situations, and second and long situations. But, you know, you also look at, like, all right, are we taking our attempts at the football when we have the attempts at the football? And eventually that will, you know, that tide turns. And so, I think it just still goes back to the way we go about our business and the way we go about our process, and still a small sample size, but would we like to have those things? Of course. But we just got to keep chipping away at it and controlling the things that we can control.
1: When it comes to the Kansas City Chiefs and the Las Vegas Raiders, someone's getting their first loss of the season, battle of the 3-0 unbeatens. Patrick Mahomes, Kansas City Chiefs quarterback, on what he's seen from the Raiders defense.
10: Yeah, I mean, they've brought in a lot of guys that are really good football players, and they've added young, talented guys in there as well. And so, obviously, it starts with Max and their defensive line and being able to protect and be able to run the ball and do stuff like that. But they have great players everywhere, and they fly to the football. And I think what you said is they turn the football over, which is huge in this league. And so we'll have to match their intensity. We'll have to execute at a high level, but it'll be a great challenge for us, and we're excited for it.
1: The Raiders' offense, on the other hand, has been led by Kirk Cousins. And you know, you could throw the term around bridge quarterback just to get to the other side for Fernando Mendoza, but he's certainly doing his job and then some.
11: I don't get three touchdown passes in these games without our defense, you know, getting the ball back to us, giving us short fields, giving us extra possessions. You know, I think our coaches have designed plays that have gotten people open and given us those opportunities. Players have gotten open themselves and done their part and made plays. So it's really a combination of a lot of factors. You know, certainly I got to do my job, my part, but that's really all it is. It's just a part of it.
1: When it comes to the Commanders and the Colts, they'll be in London. You've got a soccer fan and Commanders quarterback Marcus Mariota hoping he could play at his third football stadium of his career. He played soccer growing up, huge fan. He's already played two games at European football at soccer stadiums, but this could now be a third. However, we're watching to see if Jaden Daniels will be making his return. He's been a limited participant for a second straight day as that team practices in England ahead of Sunday's London matchup with the Colts. So will it be Daniels or Marcus Mariota making his second consecutive start? Here's how Daniels is working through returning from that injury.
12: Do you have to change how you throw the ball at all? Is there any kind of differences?
13: Nope.
12: How about handing the ball off?
13: Nope.
12: Doesn't make a difference?
13: Nope.
14: Are you surprised at all, any part, that you'll be able to possibly be back out there this soon?
13: What you think? No?
14: I don't think so.
13: Nah, I'm not surprised. No, everything I went through, you know, everybody said I'd be good to go if I'm able to go out there on Sunday. But again, just taking it day by day.
1: Nope. Daniels dislocated his left arm in a Week 2 loss at Dallas. That is the second time he suffered that injury to his non-throwing arm. All right, let's go to the ice. Season opener for the Tampa Bay Lightning. Home opener for the New York Rangers. They dropped their season opener at the Bruins on Tuesday.
2: He'll feed it to the high slot. Dorofeev back to Fox across Dorofeev. One-timer hits the crossbar. Zibanejad scores off the loose puck. A power play goal for Zibanejad. And the Rangers are on the board early. 1-0 New York.
1: Mika Zibanejad, he starts quick. First goal of the season, 125th career power play goal. He is now one of 5 players in the NHL with 125 or more power play goals since he entered the league back in 2016. Zibanejad, one of 5 different goal scorers for the Rangers on the evening, and you will not guess who another one of them was.
2: And it'll bounce off the goal line. Shesterkin fires. Empty net waiting. He scores! Igor finally has one! Igor Shesterkin. He's been waiting for one for a while. He shoots it the length of the ice and buries it into the empty net to ice this one. Rangers lead 5-1.
1: A goalie, goal, goalie, goal, goalie, goal. 5-1, New York Rangers. They go on to win it. First goal by a Rangers goalie in franchise history. He's one of 18 to be credited with a goal. New Jersey Devils had their season opener hosting the Flyers, and Jack Hughes, he led the team to an Olympic gold. He led New Jersey last season with 77 points. And Jack Hughes, where are you leading them tonight?
15: Picked off by Jack, racing with Konechny back. 3-on-1 for the Devils. Pass for Brad.
2: Yeah!
15: They score! And Jack throws his stick into the crowd in celebration.
1: Second time in franchise history winning their season opener in OT. Ninth career season opener past regulation. Jack Hughes game-winning goal in overtime. 10th career OT goal since entering the league back in the 2019-2020 season. And another season opener, this one for the Columbus Blue Jackets and the visiting Buffalo Sabres, Matthew Knies. He was acquired by the Blue Jackets from Toronto on Monday. Well, he introduced himself to Columbus on Thursday.
16: Skip back to Werenski and keeps it alive. Knies for Fantilli. Fantilli to Zach. Walks across the line. Coyle has it for Knies. He scores! Matthew Knies! It is CBJ debut. He's made it 2-1.
1: 97-1, the Fan. He'd score another one in the Blue Jackets 6-3 win. He's the first Blue Jackets player to score two goals in a team debut. And he is the fourth player in Blue Jackets history to score the game-winning goal in his debut with the franchise. Coming up after the break, I've got your top sounds. 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
4: And the pitch. Swing at a high drive out to right field. That's deep. Harper's going back. He's at the wall.
0: Number 4.
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4: Yep, we'll wait on Sale. He's ready now. Tall lefty will deliver. Swing and a miss. He struck him out. And the Atlanta Braves can fly to L.A. They win the series 2-1. And they advance to the National League Division Series against the world champs. Chris Sale finishing it with back-to-back strikeouts. He also struck out Bryce Harper in the 8th inning. Turned out to be a great series for the Atlanta Braves. They win tonight 6-2 to advance.
0: Number 3.
1: Jack Hughes lights the lamp in overtime as the Devils defeat the Flyers. Devils Hockey Network.
5: Picked off by Jack. Racing with connecting back. 3-on-1 for the Devils. Pass for Brad. Back.
6: Yeah!
5: They score! Jack throws his stick into the crowd in celebration.
0: Number 2.
1: Cleveland gets their third straight win as the Browns knock off division rival, the Pittsburgh Steelers. 850 ESPN Cleveland.
7: Sunahara, the long snapper. Bohorquez kneels at the 46. Snap, hold, kick, it's up, and it is good!
1: And history is made on the ice by the unlikeliest of heroes at MSG. 880 ESPN New York.
4: And it'll bounce off the goal line. Shesterkin fires. Empty net waiting. He scores! Igor finally has one! Igor Shesterkin. He's been waiting for one for a while. He shoots at the length of the ice and buries it into the empty net. To ice this one, Rangers lead 5-1.
1: Come on, and that's just the start of the season. Rangers lead 5-1. They win 5-1. But I've got one more piece of top sound for you, courtesy of USA Network and the WNBA.
8: And that will do it. As the Fever finally breaks tonight here in Las Vegas. And Becky Hammond, Asia Wilson, and the Las Vegas Aces stand strong yet again and knock off the Fever in this Game 3 Instant Classic tonight here at Michelob Ultra Arena and punch their ticket to the WNBA semifinals.
1: Las Vegas Aces beat the Indiana Fever 94-83 to move on to the WNBA semifinals. 36 points in 37 minutes on the floor for Asia Wilson. 23 points in a full 40 for Chelsea Gray. Jewel Lloyd back into the starting lineup as Steph Tolbert, she was out, last minute decision. So that means a whole lot of minutes for Wilson and Gray. Becky Hammond said after the game that she was using her timeouts as rest for them. And ultimately, it was the fact that she was just going to say, you guys can ask me for a break, but I'm not taking you out unless you really need one. So they will wait to see who they'll meet in that semifinal matchup. It will either be the Dallas Wings, the 7 seed, or the Golden State Valkyries in at the 2 seed. It took a record-setting 45-point effort from wings Arike Ogunbowale to force that game three. See if she has that in her. It wasn't the best night from Paige Becker. She only had 10 points for her, which is on the low end when it comes to Becker's production. So the other side of the bracket is set. 4-seed Atlanta hosting 8-seed New York Liberty. Those semifinals will get underway on Sunday. This has been Sports Center All Night. I'm Gabrielle Lucevero. Catch me on socials at G Lucevero. 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
3: Hey, this is Rich Eisen. Coming up on Friday, former Bills head coach Sean McDermott sets us up for the rest of week four. The divisional playoffs are set in baseball. Vinny Pasquantino of the Royals will join us on that. And the Academy Award-winning actor Mahershala Ali joins a What's More Likely Friday edition of the Rich Eisen Show on Disney+, the ESPN app, and ESPN Radio.
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1: Coming up on SportsCenter All Night. The Phillies and Braves look to punch their ticket to L.A. in a pivotal Game 3.
2: And the pitch. Swing at a high drive out to right field. That's deep. Harper's going back. He's at the wall.
1: Aaron Rodgers and the Steelers head to Cleveland to face the Browns under the lights.
3: Third and goal from the two. Shotgun. Quinshon motions out. They go empty. Steelers jump. There's a flag. Free play. Throw. End zone. Caught. Touchdown.
1: A trip to the WNBA semifinals is on the line between the Fever and Aces.
4: Vegas has scored just 4 points so far off of those five turns. Asia Wilson from the elbow. She's got 25.
1: Plus, we skate around a night in the NHL.
2: And it'll bounce off the goal line. Shesterkin fires. Empty net waiting. He scores! Igor finally has one!
1: From the worldwide headquarters of ESPN, this is SportsCenter All Night on ESPN Radio and on the ESPN app. Now, here's Gabrielle Lucevero.
5: Oh, come on. Don't give it all away now in that open. We've got something fun cooking. It's already exciting as the NHL gets underway. Late night on the West Coast, early morning on the East Coast. And in between, it's a Steelers-Browns Thursday night football matchup in Cleveland going down to the wire. I've got the highlights, reaction, recap, all that good stuff. Plus, it is all about survival on the hardwood and the diamond. Las Vegas Aces, Indiana Fever in a win or go home game 3 in the first round of the WNBA playoffs. And then, of course, Phillies, Braves for that final spot in the NLDS. And that is where we're going to start. Let's go on down to Atlanta and set the scene. Braves rolling with lefty Ray Kerr on the mound, making his first career postseason appearance versus a 12th career postseason start on the other side for Aaron Nola. Experience, though, only carried so far, unlike, well, this ball off the bat of Michael Harris the second.
2: And the pitch, swing at a high drive out to right field. That's deep. Harper's going back. He's at the wall. It gets out of here. Home run. Home run, Michael Harris. Atlanta jumps in front 3-0. How about that?
5: ESPN Radio has your call for that game. Nola did not make it out of the second. Two hits, two walks, one strikeout, and yes, those three runs off one swing. Kerr pitched a scoreless 3 1/3 before the Braves went to their bullpen, and they certainly had plenty of run support.
2: The next one on the way. Swing high, fly ball, right field. That's deep. That's sailing back, back, back. Torches one to right field. A two-run homer. And the Braves in great shape here in the fourth inning of Game 3 in a do-or-die. They lead the Phillies 5-0.
5: So you've got a three-run home run, two-run home run, 3-2. What comes next? Matt Olson.
2: The 1-0 from the right-hander. Swing a high, deep drive. Right center field, racing back. Crawford turns around, it's gone. It is into the bullpen from Matt Olson. The third Atlanta home run tonight. A solo shot here in the seventh to make it 6-1.
5: And that snapped an 8-game postseason homerless streak for Olson. Capped it with a solo shot in the seventh. And then you have Chris Sale, you heard me, closing it out in the ninth.
2: Kemp will wait on Sale. He's ready now. Tall lefty will deliver. Swing! He struck him out, and the Atlanta Braves can fly to L.A. They win the series 2-1, and they advance to the National League Division Series against the world champs. Chris Sale finishing it with back-to-back strikeouts. He also struck out Bryce Harper in the eighth inning. Turned out to be a great series for the Atlanta Braves. They win tonight 6-2 to advance.
5: 6-2 to advance, and their gift is, yes, that flight to L.A. They get to meet the defending world champion Dodgers. But Michael Harris II, he's the one who got it all started for the Braves. Here's what he had to say after the game.
6: Michael, you grew up in this area. You've watched a lot of these playoff games. You've been in a lot of key games, had some big ones. How did tonight feel? How loud was the crowd? What was the impression for you?
7: Tonight was crazy. I came up in a situation, runners on early, got into a good hitter's count. Crowd was loud, so I had to do it. And I've been in the situation in the playoffs where I was in the second deck watching the game, and Riley was getting the job done and all the other guys, but I was glad to be on the field tonight to do it myself.
6: When Sale came out of the bullpen, what did that feel like for you? What did that sound like? Was that the loudest you've heard it here before?
7: Yeah, that was crazy. I got chills running through my body when they noticed he was running out. Camera on him. I mean, he's an ultimate ball player. He wants the ball every night, any situation, and he's going to get it done.
6: Last one before we go. That home run, that was not a center cut pitch. What were you looking for there? How did it feel once you got a hold of it?
7: I was just looking for a pitch to get in the air and try to get some runs in, and I was able to lift it out for a homer.
5: Totally opposite story for the Phillies offense. Usually bringing big bats to the party. They were 0-for-6 with runners in scoring position. And because of that, a very short Red October. They got one whole day. 1-4 all time in winner take all postseason games. They have now lost 4 straight. Don Mattingly weighs in after the loss.
8: Just appreciate the effort of really everybody in the organization, from the just appreciative of all the effort that from training staff to the players, the coaches, just everything that they went through from really the start of spring training and preparing for spring training and, you know, getting through a season. A lot of time, a lot of work. Obviously, it doesn't end the way we want it to. If you don't win the last game, it's a crash landing no matter what. It doesn't matter where it is. There's going to be one team that doesn't have it.
5: So the best of 5 division series start without the Phillies on Saturday. Here's your matchups. For the NLDS, it's Braves, Dodgers, and then Padres at Milwaukee. ALDS, Chicago White Sox at Cleveland Guardians, and the New York Yankees at the Tampa Bay Rays. MLB postseason is on ESPN Radio. Catch postseason action on ESPN Radio and the ESPN app. That is, of course, presented by Gusto. And coming up in, we'll say, about 15 minutes, what one defending champ from New York thinks about the Yankees' chances. But hey, we got Thursday night football. This is the first NFL game of October, so it's fitting that Pittsburgh was set to visit its own haunted house of sorts. They've got a whole lot of ghosts on the road at Cleveland. Pittsburgh has won only one of its last 8 games in Cleveland, dating back to 2018, and 3 of those losses doesn't bode well for Thursday night games. Yeah, they came on Thursday. So for the Browns, it's a shot at their first 3-1 start since 2021. They're trailing 7-0 out of the first quarter, running a total of 7 offensive plays. So defense doing what they can to create opportunities to get the ball back for its offense.
9: Mike Hall and Malik Collins in the middle of the line. Mason Graham in the locker room. Knee injury. His return questionable. Rodgers shotgun. Brown showing pressure. It brings Schlesinger. They pick him up. Rodgers throwing deep downfield. Intercepted. Denzel Ward's got it at the 44 of the Browns.
5: All right, and 4 plays later, they make it count.
9: Jaleel McLaughlin checks into the game. He's in the backfield. Next to Watson. 5 of the play clock. Out of the gun. 3 to the wide side right. Steelers bring 4. Hand off McLaughlin. Right side. 25. Jumps inside of the 20. Still on his feet. He's at the 15. The 10. 5. Touchdown! Jaleel McLaughlin with a touchdown run. 28 yards!
5: That's the first of 3 unanswered. 850 ESPN Cleveland has the call, but Aaron Rodgers and the Steelers offense, they keep just chipping away. So, trailing 24-16 in the fourth.
10: Browns crowding the line of scrimmage. Rodgers, play action pass, rolling out to his right, looking for Freiermuth. Touchdown, Pittsburgh Steelers with 1:42 remaining in the fourth. A 3-yard pass from Rodgers to Freiermuth, Max.
5: WDVE 102.5 has the call. 80 yards on 8 plays. They convert it for two, so tied at 24. Deshaun Watson leads the march down the field and looking at 56 yards, a field goal for the game winner.
9: Sunohara, the long snapper. Bohorquez kneels at the 46. Snap, hold, kick, it's up, and it is good! With 10 seconds to go, Andre Smith, 56 yards, 27-24 Browns.
5: And that would be where it stays. Andre Smith, he had 55 yards was the career long. Deshaun Watson sets him up, says, I think you got one more in you. Todd Monken, Browns head coach, happy to see what his players were able to do in all phases of the game, but it started with that play in the second.
8: Yeah, I think the biggest thing, Bert said something about some on the TV, but communication sometimes is not the best choice of words, but everybody's competing on the field. And I think, you know, what's said on the field, the way I grew up in this game, you know, usually stays on the field. That's not the case today. I understand that. But, yeah, any negative communication on my part, I wish I wouldn't use those words.
5: That was Mike McCarthy, Steelers head coach, responding to an exchange that happened between Aaron Rodgers and him in the game, where some words that we can't even say here were exchanged between the two of them. But here's what Todd Monken had to say after the win.
11: Great job again by our guys. Resiliency at the end. Big credit to Denzel Ward. I mean, he changed the momentum of the game. You know, we just didn't convert the first drive, and then we, you know, had a big play and then stalled, and Denzel flipped it, and then we kind of got things going a little bit, got in a good rhythm. And then we just turned it over in the second half, moved it decent, but a credit to our guys. You know, we actually got the ball backed up at the one, got a first down, really had a chance to end it and didn't, but just a credit to our players.
5: Browns have three straight wins for the first time since 2023. Fifth straight home win against the Steelers. That's the longest home win streak versus the Steelers since back in 82-88. Tune in for Football Sunday action as the Buffalo Bills host the New England Patriots. Coverage begins at 12 p.m. Eastern on ESPN Radio and the ESPN app. Football Sunday on ESPN Radio is presented by Gusto. Well, we go from Thursday night football to the Thursday morning headline for Pittsburgh. Cornerback Joey Porter Jr. is heading from Pittsburgh to Dallas. Adam Schefter, he gives us the rundown on the trade.
12: The Pittsburgh Steelers and Joey Porter were at an impasse, and there was no way that they were going to get a deal done. And once it became obvious to both sides that a deal was not going to get done, the Pittsburgh Steelers were open to trading him. Over the last week or so, they received a handful of inquiries, including from the Dallas Cowboys and Detroit Lions. The Dallas secondary is depleted, and the more that the Cowboys and Steelers talked, the more they found a common ground to work out a deal. These two sides had been through it before. They completed a trade for George Pickens. They completed a trade over the summer for Broderick Jones. And now they have completed a trade for Joey Porter Jr. to go from Pittsburgh to Dallas to follow his two former Steeler teammates. The Cowboys surrender two draft picks. Jerry Jones had talked about wanting to get this team better, make another move. They've now done that.
5: All right, so Dallas gets that much-needed help on their pass defense. Just to go through the numbers quickly, they're 31st in opponent QBR, 31st in completion percentage allowed, tied for 26th in opponent passing touchdowns, and they are last in the league in interceptions. That's because they got a big old goose egg there. So that's how the trade played out. And immediately, Joey Porter Jr., he was available on Thursday. Here's what he thought of the trade.
13: Man, I was excited. I'm not even going to lie. I was actually at the movies when I got the call, so I had to leave the movies and went home. But, I mean, I was blessed. I was excited. I called my peoples, and they was excited with me. So, new chapter, new beginnings, and I'm ready.
5: Said he's going to go back and see the movie because he wasn't paying too much attention. But he will bolster that defense. Christian Parker, Cowboys defensive coordinator, on bringing Joey in.
13: Yeah, I was familiar with him when he was at Penn State. Coming out of the draft, I was in Denver at the time.
14: same player he is now. You know, played with great length, was a boundary eraser, plays with a really competitive and edge to him that we value. So he's a guy that I've tracked, you know, over the years. I've had some taller corners. You're always looking for comp tapes for different players. He certainly fits the mold for that.
5: And hey, defense feeds the offense, so Dak Prescott, he's pretty happy about it too.
15: Yeah, I mean, excited. Yeah, it was when I heard the news, pumped up about it. Yeah, and then just getting here this morning, seeing him already at practice, ready to go, engaged. We've all welcomed him and excited to have him. Just as much as, you know, the front office making the trade, everybody in the locker room pumped to have him, know he's going to help this team and get right to it.
5: And get right to it is right. Adam Schefter says there's a chance that Porter will make his debut on Sunday against Houston. That is a far cry from the lingering back injury that kept him out of Steelers training camp, preseason, and the first 3 weeks of the season. You're listening to ESPN Radio Sports Center all night. I'm your host, Gabrielle Lucevero. You can always catch me on socials at G Lucevero. Coming up just on the other side of the break, it's another win or go home. This time we're heading to the hardwood in the WNBA. Indiana, Caitlin Clark, Vegas, and Asia Wilson. Which one is moving on? That's when we come back.
1: 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It's an SEC showdown in Knoxville. Tennessee came up short against top-ranked Texas in its conference opener. Now, the Vols look to bounce back as the 3-1 Auburn Tigers come to town. Coverage begins tomorrow at 3 Eastern, with kickoff at 3:30 Eastern on ESPN Radio. 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
4: I'll take you through that in just a moment, but we start with Indiana and Vegas.
5: Wilson takes it across the timeline.
6: And Vegas doing a good job of not allowing Indy defense to get them in this up and down battle. Asia Wilson, so good, that one-on-one coverage. Drew Lloyd almost with the steal.
5: And with that bucket, Asia Wilson with her second 30 piece.
4: And she'd add a few more. Asia Wilson, 36 points, and the Aces are sending the Fever home again, 94-83, their Game 3 win. This was just a masterpiece. Yes, from Asia Wilson, she had another double-double on her end, but Chelsea Gray as well, 23 points in 40 minutes, all 40 minutes from the point guard. She was exceptional. Asia Wilson, 36 points in 37 minutes playing. She also added 10 rebounds, all of them off the defensive glass. Asia Wilson joining USA Network after the win.
7: Asia, 34 points to you for you tonight, but 21 in the first half. What tone were you trying to set personally in this game?
8: I don't want my season to be over. I don't want to go home. And when you got that mindset in these elimination games, every possession counts. The value of 2 points matters. And so I was just trying to send a message to not only the Indiana Fever, but to my teammates that we can't take any. We kept saying, empty the tank, like you have to do that on days like this. So that was my tone and my message.
7: You all are no stranger to these moments. There's so much playoff experience on this roster. In what ways did you feel like that showed up in this game?
8: I mean, Jewel stepped up. We lost a big one with Steph right before the game, and it kind of was a gut punch to all of us because we know how much she matters to us and how much we value her. But when you have a Jewel Lloyd that comes in, that's a winner, and that's been in these situations before, that can just step in seamlessly, I mean, that's a beautiful thing, and I think that showed tonight.
7: Asia, there was a lot of intensity. This is a loud environment. Just as a competitor, how much do you savor these moments of this playoff environment and atmosphere?
8: I love it. I love it. Regular season's cute. I know. That's so cute. Oh, my God. Everyone could come see us. But this is the moment where everyone should be at. This is the moment that we live for. So for us to show up in these spaces and lean on each other and show resilience, I mean, that it's something that you like. You never get tired of it.
4: Listen, nothing cute about the performance Asia Wilson put out on the floor on Thursday night. It was all power, all beast mode for her. Eighth straight semifinals appearance for the Aces, only team to make semifinals in every season since that format began. Back in 2022, they're 3-0 in winner-take-all games under head coach Becky Hammond, and 6-0 in home games with a chance to clinch a series under Becky Hammond. That does mean the end of the road for Caitlin Clark and the Indiana Fever, but an exceptional season for them as well. But we still have one more first round series that needs to wrap up. There's one more spot on the line in those semifinals. It's the Dallas Wings, Golden State Valkyries. That matchup still to be set. 7-seed Dallas, 2-seed Golden State for their own game 3. It took a record-setting 45-point effort from Wings' Arike Ogunbowale to force that game 3. But hey, the other side of the bracket is set. 4-seed Atlanta, they host 8-seed New York Liberty on Sunday. The Dream, they're on to that semifinals for the first time since 2018, but give them a first time ever for Angel Reese. The third-year pro earned Defensive Player of the Year, a franchise first for that honor. And if you're wondering what got her there, she set multiple WNBA records, most rebounds in a single season.

0: with 500 most rebounds in a single game. She had 26. WNBA single season record with 32 double-doubles. She finished the regular season averaging a league-best 12.3 rebounds per game, and then add in 16.4 points per game. She was one of just two players to average a double-double. 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
1: Definitely feels amazing. You know, we needed to win today. So like Mike said, everybody was in the clubhouse, you know, loose, talking about fantasy football. And then we had our meeting and then go play the game like we do every night. And, you know, you give it 100% and go for a win every day. So definitely feels amazing to win against the Phillies because they were the ones that, you know, sent us home previous years. And especially here at home, I mean, the fans were electric tonight. I got to give the fans a shout out for sure.
0: Ozzie Albies given credit where credit is due, but the credit certainly goes to him as well, helping the Braves lock up that spot in the NLDS to face the Dodgers. All four MLB division series are set with the Braves taking that spot. Braves, Dodgers, Padres, Brewers, and then White Sox, Guardians, Yankees, and Rays. Listen, New York already has one title in the city this year. But New York Knicks forward Josh Hart, he has all the confidence that the Yankees could bring in a second.
2: You know, I was talking to my dad the other day, and I was like, y'all know me, I'm very religious. I know Jesus is at God's right hand, but I think Cam Slutler might be at his left. I'm excited, man. I think I'm going to be able to get to, I think, game three it is. I think I'll be able to go. I think we have a preseason game eight, for the next day. So I'm excited, man. I'm excited for New York. I'm excited for that team. They got a lot of great components that make up winning.
0: No pressure there. This is SportsCenter All Night. I've got half-hour headlines next.
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1: WNBA playoffs. We've got three of the four WNBA semifinal spots are snapped up. Las Vegas topped Indiana Thursday night, 94-83, behind a huge night from Asia Wilson and Chelsea Gray to advance. Steelers, Browns, and some Thursday night primetime action. Browns beat the Steelers 27-24 despite a comeback push from Aaron Rodgers. And Major League Baseball playoffs, the MLB division series are set. The Atlanta Braves locked up the final spot with a 6-2 Game 3 win over the Phillies on Thursday, and they did it with some help from an unlikely arm out of the bullpen.
2: Griselle with three prior career relief appearances, facing Bryce Harper, the base is clean, and the pitch. Swing and a miss. He struck him out. It gets behind ball with the catcher. He retrieves it, throws on to first, and that completes the strikeout. So Chris Sale strikes out Bryce Harper. Might be the only thing he does tonight, but the crowd loved every second of it.
1: So Chris Sale out of the bullpen on one day's rest. That would prove to do the trick, one and a third innings. Dave O'Brien, Jess Mendoza has your post-game extra for ESPN Radio.
2: Well, thank you, Gabby. The Atlanta Braves have won this wild card. They've done it on the strength of the home run ball and really good pitching. And surprisingly, Chris Sale pitches longer than just one batter. He goes an inning and a third. He ends it in style with a couple of strikeouts, as Chris Sale so often does. But a very, very entertaining series. The Braves wind up heading to Los Angeles to take on the Dodgers.
3: I mean, it was one of the coolest moves that you could possibly see, and it doesn't always turn out the way you hope. And honestly, Walt Weiss, a ton of courage to call in the 37-year-old who had just started 2 days ago, and that Tuesday start was remarkable, but to ask a lot from him to come in, you thought he was just going to face Bryce Harper, stays in this game to finish off.
2: Walt played possum a little bit because he did not tip his hand. He made it sound as if, no, I'm not going to use Chris Sale because he just pitched, because of his age, because of the oncoming series, should they win this one tonight. But Sale comes out and just blows him away.
3: He did, and I've been so impressed with the Chris Sale of this year. To be honest, OB, if this was a year ago, Chris Sale would not have been able to do what he did coming out of the pen. Why? Did not have the same strength, the injuries. The fastball velocity that we've seen from him was showcased in that eighth and ninth inning, hitting 98 miles an hour. De La Cruz, I felt like that at bat, he ended up on his heels. That's how much that fastball brushed him back.
2: Well, the Phillies had a very fine year. Didn't start out well. They wound up firing their manager, Rob Thompson, very early. Don Mattingly did a whale of a job guiding them back to relevance and a good baseball team. They wind up going to the postseason, but their season is over. Now, let's preview a little bit what's coming up on Saturday. Game one, the Atlanta Braves taking on the Los Angeles Dodgers, who are the reigning champions.
3: Yeah, and this is a Braves team that has been very confident. During the regular season, they took 5 of 6 games, both in L.A. and in Atlanta, and just none of them were very close games. It was very dominant against them. That's the confidence they're going to take, not only from beating this Phillies team, but knowing that's a Dodger team, that this is probably the best team to challenge them in the Atlanta Braves.
2: Well, you and I can't wait to get to Southern California, beautiful Dodger Stadium, for game one of that oncoming series on Saturday. For Jessica Mendoza, I'm Dave O'Brien, right here on your home for every pitch of the postseason, Major League Baseball on ESPN Radio and the ESPN app. Now let's send it back to Gabby Lucevero in the studio.
1: All right, Dave O'Brien, Jess Mendoza out there with the call. But while the Braves get a chance to look ahead, keep forging ahead, let's look back for the Phillies, something that Dave O'Brien brought up, and it's that there's a lot of times that the Phillies did not see this coming. We look at the beginning of the season, 9-19 start. They fire their manager and they bring Don Mattingly in. And even look at the end of the season, missing chance after chance to clinch that playoff spot. But interim manager Don Mattingly, he led them to a 79-55 regular season record. What does this look like, though, for his future? He wants to know, does he feel if he has earned the right to come back and manage?
4: It's not the time to talk about anything like that. I'm not concerned about myself in this situation. I want the Phillies to do what, you know, they need to do to set themselves up for success. Yeah, I'm not really, you know, we'll see what, I don't know what, I don't really, it's like, my stuff doesn't really matter.
1: So he's not concerned about his future, at least not this evening. How about Bryce Harper? What does he think the future looks like for this team?
5: I don't know. I can't really answer that question. You know, we haven't played the games for next year or anything else. So each year is so different than the year before. So I don't really put stock into years before or what happened or anything else. You know, this was a brand new team. Obviously, we had the guys that are part of that core group that we are. I'd imagine this team's going to look a lot different next year, the guys that are kind of leaving this clubhouse. So we'll see.
1: So on Saturday, coming up this weekend, you got Braves, Dodgers, Padres, Brewers in the NLDS, and then ALDS, White Sox, Guardians, and Yankees and Rays. Tim Kirkjian, ESPN MLB analyst, joined Scott Van Pelt on SportsCenter this week to talk about how that last matchup, that Yankees-Rays matchup, is shaking out.
2: It's going to be great because the Yankees pitching is that good and they're swinging the bats a whole lot better now. But the Rays are different than any other team in the American League. The way they play the game, they put more bunts in play by a mile than any team in the American League. Fundamentally, they play the game as well as anybody in baseball. Their pitching is well above average. They don't walk people. They put the ball in play and they are stunningly good at the Trop. It's really hard to play there, and they have taken advantage of that. We'll see if Aaron Judge plays, but based on what we saw a couple days ago, he was not close to being able to play in the wild card. My guess is, for the moment, he won't be well enough to play in the ALDS.
1: Well, that's baseball, but you can tune in for college football action as Tennessee hosts Auburn. Coverage begins at 3 o'clock p.m. Eastern on ESPN Radio and the ESPN app. That's college football. What about the pros?
6: Happy for Deshaun. Not happy at a sack there at the end, okay? But three straight fourth quarter comebacks, man, really cool. Really cool for him and our team.
1: All right, so the Bears are 2-1 on the season, taking care of business on this Thursday night against the Steelers. But how about the other team that the Bears beat to get to that 2-1 record? Of course, that's the Philadelphia Eagles. And you heard Todd Monken say there's been a lot of third quarter comebacks. And, well, that loss might stick with Jalen Hurts a bit, too.
7: Yeah, I don't know how you can wage losing. But, you know, a loss is a loss. And it's an opportunity to learn, and I've always looked at them the same. I hate it more than anything in this world. At the same time, we need it, and it's something that is natural and a part of the process of winning. To win, you have to lose. You have to build resilience and character within that, reflecting on it, choosing to learn from it. And so, you know, that's my approach. That's my approach, and, you know, just continue to lean into my teammates, lean into what we're doing, and come together and just become a better unit.
1: The Birds are back at home, back at the Link, since they had 2 weeks away. They're currently, though, a 3-point underdog. The first time that they, if it stays as is, that would be the first time they've been a home underdog since 2023, back in week 13. The Eagles are the only team in the NFL that has not forced a turnover this season. Zero takeaways through three games this season. Nick Sirianni, Philadelphia Eagles head coach, on that particular stat.
8: those have a tendency to come in, you know, waves. You know, I think we've been disruptive, you know, particularly up front, but those things tend to come in waves. And it goes back to, are you willing to continue to put the work in and go through the process even when you're not seeing the results? And so we've had games where you've had pressures that maybe the sack didn't come. And I understand that, you know, when you're looking at the stat sheet, you're saying, hey, how many sacks do they have? And we think that's a big deal too, as far as how you're affecting the quarterback and getting them behind the sticks and getting them in negative situations, and second and long situations. But, you know, you also look at, like, all right, are we taking our attempts at the football when we have the attempts at the football? And eventually that will, you know, that tide turns. And so, I think it just still goes back to the way we go about our business and the way we go about our process, and still a small sample size, but would we like to have those things? Of course. But we just got to keep chipping away at it and controlling the things that we can control.
1: When it comes to Kansas City Chiefs and the Las Vegas Raiders, someone's getting their first loss of the season. Battle of the 3-0 unbeatens. Patrick Mahomes, Kansas City Chiefs quarterback, on what he's seen from the Raiders defense.
9: Yeah, I mean, they've brought in a lot of guys that are really good football players, and they've added young, talented guys in there as well. And so, obviously, it starts with Max and their defensive line and being able to protect and be able to run the ball and do stuff like that. But they have great players everywhere, and they fly to the football. And I think what you said is that they turn the football over, which is huge in this league. And so we'll have to match their intensity. We'll have to execute at a high level, but it'll be a great challenge for us, and we're excited for it.
1: The Raiders' offense, on the other hand, has been led by Kirk Cousins. And you know, you could throw the term around bridge quarterback just to get to the other side for Fernando Mendoza, but he's certainly doing his job and then some.
10: I don't get three touchdown passes in these games without our defense, you know, getting the ball back to us, giving us short fields, giving us extra possessions. You know, I think our coaches have designed plays that have gotten people open and given us those opportunities. Players have gotten open themselves and done their part and made plays. So it's really a combination of a lot of factors. You know, certainly I got to do my job, my part, but that's really all it is. It's just a part of it.
1: When it comes to the Commanders and the Colts, they'll be in London. You've got a soccer fan and Commanders quarterback Marcus Mariota hoping he could play at his third football stadium of his career. He played soccer growing up, huge fan. He's already played two games at European football at soccer stadiums, but this could now be a third. However, we're watching to see if Jaden Daniels will be making his return. He's been a limited participant for a second straight day as that team practices in England ahead of Sunday's London matchup with the Colts. So will it be Daniels or Marcus Mariota making his second consecutive start? Here's how Daniels is working through returning from that injury.
11: If you have to change how you throw the ball at all, is there any kind of differences?
12: Nope.
11: How about handing the ball off?
12: Nope.
11: Doesn't make a difference?
12: Nope.
13: Are you surprised at all, any part, that you'll be able to possibly be back out there this soon?
12: What you think? No?
13: I don't think so.
12: Nah, I'm not surprised. No, everything I went through, you know, everybody said I'd be good to go if I'm able to go out there on Sunday, but again, just taking it day by day.
1: Nope. Daniels dislocated his left arm in a Week 2 loss at Dallas. That is the second time he suffered that injury to his non-throwing arm. All right, let's go to the ice. Season opener for the Tampa Bay Lightning. Home opener for the New York Rangers. They dropped their season opener at the Bruins on Tuesday.
2: He'll feed it to the high slot. Dorofeev back to Fox across Dorofeev. One-timer hits the crossbar. Zibanejad scores off the loose puck. A power play goal for Zibanejad. And the Rangers are on the board early. 1-0 New York.
1: Mika Zibanejad, he starts quick. First goal of the season, 125th career power play goal. He is now one of 5 players in the NHL with 125 or more power play goals since he entered the league back in 2016. Zibanejad, one of 5 different goal scorers for the Rangers on the evening, and you will not guess who another one of them was.
2: And it'll bounce off the goal line. Shesterkin fires. Empty net waiting. He scores! Igor finally has one! Igor Shesterkin. He's been waiting for one for a while. He shoots it the length of the ice and buries it into the empty net to ice this one. Rangers lead 5-1.
1: A goalie, goal, goalie, goal, goalie, goal. 5-1, New York Rangers. They go on to win it. First goal by a Rangers goalie in franchise history. He's one of 18 to be credited with a goal. New Jersey Devils had their season opener hosting the Flyers, and Jack Hughes, he led the team to an Olympic gold. He led New Jersey last season with 77 points. And Jack Hughes, where are you leading them tonight?
14: Picked off by Jack, racing with Konechny back. 3-on-1 for the Devils. Pass for Brad.
2: Yeah!
14: They score! And Jack throws his stick into the crowd in celebration.
1: Second time in franchise history winning their season opener in OT. Ninth career season opener past regulation. Jack Hughes game-winning goal in overtime. 10th career OT goal since entering the league back in the 2019-2020 season. And another season opener, this one for the Columbus Blue Jackets and the visiting Buffalo Sabres, Matthew Knies. He was acquired by the Blue Jackets from Toronto on Monday. Well, he introduced himself to Columbus on Thursday.
15: Skip back to Werenski and keeps it alive. Knies for Fantilli. Fantilli to Zach. Walks across the line. Coyle has it for Knies. He scores! Matthew Knies! It is CBJ debut. He's made it 2-1.
1: 97-1, the Fan. He'd score another one in the Blue Jackets 6-3 win. He's the first Blue Jackets player to score two goals in a team debut. And he is the fourth player in Blue Jackets history to score the game-winning goal in his debut with the franchise. Coming up after the break, I've got your top sounds. 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
20: 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The recent assassination attempt at the White House Correspondents' Center. 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
20: The Chicago Bears might be moving to Indiana. 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
38: 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I mean, John Deere, another Illinois company, just moved a huge distribution center just across the border. 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
4: 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Swing at a high drive out to right field. That's deep. Harper's going back. He's at the wall.
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4: Kemp will wait on Sale. He's ready now. Tall lefty will deliver. Swing and a miss. He struck him out. And the Atlanta Braves can fly to L.A. They win the series 2-1. And they advance to the National League Division Series against the world champs. Chris Sale finishing it with back-to-back strikeouts. He also struck out Bryce Harper in the 8th inning. Turned out to be a great series for the Atlanta Braves. They win tonight 6-2 to advance.
0: Number 3.
1: Jack Hughes lights the lamp in overtime as the Devils defeat the Flyers. Devils Hockey Network.
5: Picked off by Jack. Racing with connecting back. 3-on-1 for the Devils. Pass for Brad.
6: Yeah!
5: They score! Jack throws his stick into the crowd in celebration.
0: Number 2.
1: Cleveland gets their third straight win as the Browns knock off division rival, the Pittsburgh Steelers. 850 ESPN Cleveland.
7: Sunohara, the long snapper. Bohorquez kneels at the 46. Snap, hold, kick, it's up, and it is good!
1: And history is made on the ice by the unlikeliest of heroes at MSG, 880 ESPN New York.
4: And it'll bounce off the goal line. Shesterkin fires. Empty net waiting. He scores! Igor finally has one! Igor Shesterkin. He's been waiting for one for a while. He shoots at the length of the ice and buries it into the empty net. To ice this one, Rangers lead 5-1.
1: Come on, and that's just the start of the season. Rangers lead 5-1. They win 5-1. But I've got one more piece of top sound for you, courtesy of USA Network and the WNBA.
8: And that will do it. As the Fever finally breaks tonight here in Las Vegas. And Becky Hammond, Asia Wilson, and the Las Vegas Aces stand strong yet again and knock off the Fever in this Game 3 Instant Classic tonight here at Michelob Ultra Arena and punch their ticket to the WNBA semifinals.
1: Las Vegas Aces beat the Indiana Fever 94-83 to move on to the WNBA semifinals. 36 points in 37 minutes on the floor for Asia Wilson. 23 points in a full 40 for Chelsea Gray. Jewel Lloyd back into the starting lineup as Steph Tolbert, she was out, last minute decision. So that means a whole lot of minutes for Wilson and Gray. Becky Hammond said after the game that she was using her timeouts as rest for them. And ultimately, it was the fact that she was just going to say, you guys can ask me for a break, but I'm not taking you out unless you really need one. So they will wait to see who they'll meet in that semifinal matchup. It will either be the Dallas Wings, the 7 seed, or the Golden State Valkyries in at the 2 seed. It took a record-setting 45-point effort from wings Arike Ogunbowale to force that game three. See if she has that in her. It wasn't the best night from Paige Becker. She only had 10 points for her, which is on the low end when it comes to Becker's production. So the other side of the bracket is set. 4-seed Atlanta hosting 8-seed New York Liberty. Those semifinals will get underway on Sunday. This has been SportsCenter All Night. I'm Gabrielle Lucevero saying good morning. Unsportsmanlike is on the other side.
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1: Okay, back by popular demand, our twice weekly segment with our good friend Cale Gundy. Cale, I guess we thought we'd wait until things got really interested in Norman before we'd start talking to you. Kidding. We dropped the ball. We should have been talking to you weeks ago. But since we're here, first of all, good morning, Cale.
2: Good morning. And has there been anything interesting going on lately?
1: Okay, I'll just throw it out to you.
2: Clue me in.
1: Okay. Would you rather, let me let you guide us for a second. Would you rather start with OU or Oklahoma State?
2: We need to start with Oklahoma State. That's the best thing that's going on in this state right now, right?
1: I agree, and I heard your interview with Eric Morris yesterday, you and Mark. It was a great discussion, and let me ask you, just from your standpoint, how surprised are you to see where this OSU team is right now compared to where they were after the Tulsa game?
2: I'm surprised as much as everybody else. And as bad as he doesn't want to admit it, even as bad as T-Bag is surprised. Everybody watched that Tulsa game, and it's just natural to make conclusions on what's going to happen. It's one thing if, you know, a few players play bad, or if it's one thing where you struggle maybe doing this or you struggle a little bit doing this, but they were not good anywhere. And to see what they have, where they have gone from. I mean, I know the old saying, I've been in it. You guys have been around it forever. You know, you improve a lot from week one to week two. And as we've learned out, that's not the case for everybody, and that doesn't always happen. But I'm just blown away. And even Eric Morris, when we go back and watch that tape versus Tulsa, he called a very basic, plain Jane football game. And I don't know if they just thought that they could roll in up there and throw out there a seventh grade junior high offense, and we're going to beat them and go on down the road, and we don't want to show anything versus Oregon. I don't know. But they're past that. And they've had body of work since then. They've had three really good games. Everybody's looked different. Play callings look different. Quarterback, run game, they're playing at a high level right now. Like I said, and you guys know, when you got a dude playing quarterback and you got a play caller, it can go a long ways. And that's where they are right now.
3: Well, let's throw the two teams together, OU and OSU. And let me ask you about the quarterback play. I mean, people, we're getting older, Cale. Maybe there are some people out there listening that didn't see you play. You were a hell of a quarterback. As a quarterback, when you watch these two quarterbacks, obviously Drew Mestemaker is a guy that hits people all over the field, gets through his reads. Jean Mateer, a guy that's struggling with some confidence right now. Like, how much can you get hot, I guess, as a quarterback when it comes to progressing through your reads?
2: 100%. And, when you watch Oklahoma State right now, and when you watch Drew Mestemaker and that offense, they're in rhythm. They're very confident in what they're doing, but they're able to do everything right now that they wanted to do. West Virginia played at three high safety. Okay. So they played, three down linemen and two linebackers. Early in that game, they wanted to take Drew Mestemaker away. So, I mean, a sixth grade team could have ran the ball up and down the field like they did versus West Virginia when you play a three high safety team. And then they started to challenge him because Hawkins was running crazy, Caleb. And that's where Drew started to really take over the game late in the second, the third, and the fourth quarter. But, you know, they're in rhythm right now. And Drew's in rhythm right now. And Drew is, you know, I really, like, I got off that call yesterday that we had with Eric Morris to interview Mark Rogers and I. And I was just, I'm impressed, you know. I mean, I've known this guy for a long time. I've known Eric Morris ever since he played us. I mean, I was on that sideline when we were cussing at him and he was giving us the finger and he was cussing us right back. And I've recruited with him. I've drank beer with him. I've been on the road with him. But they are in a rhythm, and I was just so impressed listening to Eric Morris last night talk about Drew Messemaker and what makes him good. And man, he is special. It's amazing. I don't know why in the hell the kid didn't play high school football. I don't know how the miraculous turnaround from not playing in high school to playing in college, but he's got it going on right now.
4: What'd you see different with the offensive line for OSU from week one to now? Like what'd they do to make it from, it's not that they played horrible. I think it was a little overstated of how bad they played versus Tulsa. I thought there was a lot of bad things about Tulsa, but I didn't think the offensive line was as bad as people think. They weren't great. But what did you see with their improvement from week one to week two and beyond? And then plus, looking from OU's perspective with the offensive line, what would you do to maybe simplify or dumb down their offensive line to make it more competent?
2: Here's the deal, Tyler. You're like me. You wear those orange color lens, and I have the crimson color lens. And sometimes we don't see things as clearly as we really should because our heart speaks for us. But they did not play very well, in my opinion, versus Tulsa. They could not move the Tulsa defensive line off the ball. If Oklahoma State can't move Tulsa off of the ball, they're going to struggle. And they, for some reason, they struggled. I don't know. I don't know if they went into that game, the players, just thinking that they were going to go up there and kick their butt or what. Maybe they just got out-schemed by the Tulsa coaches up there. But right now, they are doing a really good job. And, again, I want to see – I was really impressed with them versus Oregon. That was the big game. And you know, we kids, hard to explain what Oregon did or what were they thinking when they came into town. But the difference is right now they're getting on blocks and they're staying on blocks. And they're in a system where they can run it good and they can throw it good. And when you can do those things, it just helps you. It helps everybody. It helps the wide receivers. When you can run the ball good, it helps the wide receivers running routes and getting more open. When you can run it good, it helps the quarterback on the back end. You know, OU is just struggling across the board. My biggest concern for OU, the games that I have watched up to date, they're individually just guys are getting beat. They're getting their butt kicked at times. And, you know, you got to have five guys. If you got a run play call, you got to have at least four. And a lot of times five guys do their job. You know, if a backside guy misses a block or something, sometimes you can get away with it. But I mean, I'm watching the OU and I'm seeing a lot of one and two guys just physically getting their butts kicked at the line of scrimmage. And then you got a defensive tackle standing in the backfield when a running back's got the ball and everybody's mad at him because they're saying that, you know, why can't the running backs make anybody miss? How come they can't break tackles? Which I agree with that. We have not seen any of that playmaking ability from the Oklahoma offense anywhere across the board. A little bit with Isaiah Satania, very minimal with the tight ends. But you see none with the other receivers and none with any of the running backs this whole season through four games.
1: All right, Cale, you famously played in this OU-Texas game. You have coached in the OU-Texas game. Knowing all of what, you know, what it's like to be a quarterback in this game and what it's like to be a coach in this game, would you have entertained at all, I guess going back to the Georgia game, making a change at quarterback?
2: No.
1: Or what about for this game going forward? And I knew the answer before I asked it, but explain.
2: I know. I would have been okay in the beginning of the fourth quarter putting somebody else in, but I mean, again, without being up there, I mean, Kerry Murdoch's up there more than anybody. Those guys have to win games. Those coaches have to win games. If there's anybody up there that's anywhere close to being able to have any success in the SEC, they would be playing quarterback right now. 100% they would. Regardless of whatever money NIL they give John Mateer, how great of a guy John Mateer is, and he is an awesome human being. If there was anybody that they had that was somewhat close, that they felt like they could go out there and remotely come close to doing even what John Mateer is doing now, they would have stuck him out there. Now, you get in this Texas game and you have one, maybe two turnovers in the first half. If John Mateer turns it over two times in the first half, they have to. It's no ifs, ands, or buts. I mean, the OU fans will go ballistic. And I think you have to, because you got the whole team concerned, you know. And hey, they're all supporting John Mateer. I believe that. But they all have doubt. Every player on that team has doubt. Everybody on that sideline has doubt. And if they continue to keep seeing that, it's going to get really bad.
3: Kel, are you the next offensive coordinator of the Dallas Renegades? I know your buddy Kevin Sumlin just took that job.
2: No, I am not. I'm not. I did talk to Kevin yesterday, and just because Kevin and I are good friends, and my son actually coached with him last year.
3: That's right.
2: Down at the Houston Gamblers team.
3: Yeah. Mm-hmm.
2: And yeah, so they're no longer going to have a team at the Houston Gamblers and the Birmingham Stallions. So they picked them up and moved them, and they, you know, obviously moved the coach from Dallas, Neuheisler, who's got a Colorado background, to Colorado, and they moved AJ up to Rhode Island, and they moved the Houston team to the Dallas team. So, I mean, I've got some itch for that. As you guys know, there is an Oklahoma City team coming in 2028. And
3: Cale Gundy, next head coach. You heard it here first.
2: I'm going to try to get that job. I really, really am.
1: Nice. There we go.
3: Breaking news.
2: I got some juice, and I've learned the system being around Bob and Matt McMillan and my son coaching in it. I kind of know what the UFL is all about and the importance of it. And I'd love to be able to represent the team in 28. So.
4: Sideline
2: there you
4: passes?
2: Go, breaking news. But here, do what?
4: Can we get sideline passes?
2: Yeah. No, 100%.
5: Sweet.
1: You're 100%. I want locker room access.
4: I'm a good water boy, Kale.
5: Yeah. Good thing Spinozzi is in here.
3: No, he'll bring Borgs to your sideline. You don't want him anywhere near your players.
5: Okay. Kale is always.
2: Hey, here, I got a question. I got a question for you guys real quick. Kerry, especially for you and all of you guys. OU. After this season, do they get in the portal and go try to get one of these big time quarterbacks?
1: Yes.
2: Or are they going to put everything on Bo Bentley?
1: As much as you were quick to answer the Mateer Cotton Bowl question, yes is the answer.
3: And the second question is, who's picking that quarterback? Who's running the offense?
2: Ooh. Well, I think that's right.
3: That's an unanswerable question until we see how the season goes. Probably, but
2: yeah.
3: Yeah,
2: well,
3: as
2: you guys have seen, there are true freshman quarterbacks out there that can play at a high level. There are quarterbacks out there, redshirt freshman quarterbacks that can play at a high level. And at the end of the day, you have to have that guy. You have to have that guy. But you also have to fix the offensive line issues. And there's issues now at OU, and there has been, unfortunately, down there for a while.
5: Kale, thank you so much. We will talk again next week.
2: All right. See you guys. Y'all have a good one.
5: You take care. Kale Gundy checking in. We are the Morning Animals. 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
3: Fans most unsatisfied with the stuff about the backup quarterback, stuff about Mateer, or just in general, everything?
4: I mean, I think the loudest is, you know, Mateer being the starting quarterback, which is just, you know, it's like, I don't know, I always think of things like what's mainstream, you know, like Phil, this is like, I don't know. This is like the 867-5309 of OU takes has definitely benched the starting quarterback.
5: Big hit for a while.
4: Or Jesse's Girl, maybe. Would that be a big mainstream hit?
5: Jesse's Girl was a huge hit.
6: Stacy's Mom.
4: It's the Jesse's Girl of OU takes.
3: Stacy's Mom.
5: Stacy's Mom is another good one. Thank you.
4: But, I mean, it is like not many people. And that's kind of like, you know, it's Sooner Scoop. Like, everybody drills down everything. I mean, I'm sure there's somebody on the message boards talking about how, you know, Jake Michael is the biggest problem on this team. Like, but, yeah, the offensive line, they held up okay against Georgia. They didn't run the ball at all. They did allow, you know, John Mateer to execute a passing game better than they had all year, except for when he tried to run around with the football. Trying to escape those, you know, defensive players. So, yeah, I mean, it's, you know, we had the survey thing and it caused a lot of problems. Just because it's kind of like one of those things. It's like people can say stuff, but when we say it, it gets amplified louder. Mm-hmm. So, I don't think a lot of people were happy that we did that survey. But
5: people at OU
4: really
5: just
4: anybody associated with anything OU right now, probably. But it did, you know, I think the thing that we took out of it is people like Brent Venables.
3: Yep.
4: They want him to succeed. Like, he had the highest, you know, don't fire percentage of anybody, like 62%. But I think, deep down, the hardcore fans, they're mad at Bill Beedenbow because his offensive line has continued to underperform for years now. And, you know, you can't ignore the fact that John Mateer has directly been responsible for them just being knocked out of games by throwing the football or, you know, turning it over.
3: Carrie,
4: this is a therapy session.
3: It is. You mentioned Brent, and it's so true. He is such a like. I have said this from day one. There's not been a coach in any of the teams that we've covered throughout my career that I've wanted to succeed more than Brent Venables at OU. Honestly,
4: there's never been a coach that has, you know, just outwardly poured into a team that I've ever been around. I mean, Bob was great, obviously. But Bob was, like, a lot of Bob's stuff happened behind the scenes.
3: Yeah.
4: Where Brent is just like, he lets the fans know everything that they're doing, what he's trying to do, what he's trying to build. And, you know, he'll even go in depth on, you know, what's going on with the offense. And, I mean, I love, he has that coach's show he does with Toby where he goes over plays in the game and shows you what worked and what didn't work. But, like, he's, like, of all the coaches I've ever covered, he's the one guy where I'm just like, man, he works his ass off. Like, he is just, he's exhausting to just, I would think it would be exhausting to just watch him for a full day. Just to be like, I could never do that.
3: If he has downtime, that downtime is running stairs. Like, literally, that's his downtime. It's like, I'm going to go run stadium steps or pump some iron.
5: That's too much motivation for me.
4: I think everybody has a, a,

0: very large amount of admiration for him and what he's done on the defensive side of the ball. It was so bad before he got here. So bad. I mean, you look at that B out west. I mean, he still can't field a defense. And, you know, you hope that this isn't a thing where Brent just can't ever field an offense.
1: He had one for a little bit with Dylan Gabriel. It just, the defense wasn't quite where they are now. Like, if,
0: and see, that's the thing, too. Like, Dylan Gabriel was partnered with Jeff Lebby.
1: Yeah.
0: And you thought that this was going to be a very, like, you go to the Seth Luttrell route, it was terrible, and you're like, hey, we have another quarterback and another offensive coordinator that have been paired together. That worked for us before. Let's try that again. And everybody was like, yes, do that. And you get all these hindsighters out there that are like, that was the dumbest idea ever. Why did they do that? Like, no, it worked before. It should have worked this time. But it hasn't worked because the offensive line still sucks. Not sucks, but they're not very good. And the quarterback is underwhelmed and underperformed. And he's, you know, he's got some confidence issues.
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15: 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Good morning, Oklahoma City. Good morning, Tulsa. Good morning, world. Good morning.
16: 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I'm late again. Keys. Where are my keys?
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0: Tonight is not about the past, and it's not about the future. It's about right now.
1: On this team, we tear ourselves and everyone else around us to pieces for that inch. 1 inch at a time.
2: Fitzpatrick, Murdoch, Nzinga, Spinozzi, the Morning Animals. Let's kick this pig.
3: What's the most important thing for you guys to get right this week that can set you up for a successful season?
4: Team principles, you know, the stuff that we do as a team, stuff that connects us on the floor, off the floor as well. Just doubling down on that and making sure, like, we got it as vets and the young guys got it as well.
5: Hayes in the shotgun for the win. Hot pass, Singleton, short, and North Texas looks like they've hung on by a foot.
6: 2-2. Got it, swinging, strike three, the Braves win, and it's off to Los Angeles. It was do or die for the Braves, and they said, we ain't dying today. And they bury the Phillies right here in Atlanta, Georgia, and the Braves are off to take on the Dodgers. Let's go to L.A. and pick a fight. Let's see what happens.
7: That's right, buddy.
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9: Welcome and a very happy Friday, October 2nd. We are the Morning Animals. Nzinga, Spinozzi, Curtis Fitzpatrick, and Kerry Murdoch. Drizzle in the forecast today. That's what it says, drizzle. It's 68 right now, but cold front will be moving in. They're expecting the high during the day today to be 66. Tomorrow, mostly cloudy and 70. And then Sunday, partly cloudy and 79. Monday, we're looking at clear and 79. Currently 68 at 98.1 FM, WWLSD Sports Animal. Good morning, Oklahoma City. Good morning, Tulsa. Good morning, Norman. Good morning, Stillwater. Good morning, world. Good morning, America. Good morning. And a very happy Friday, gentlemen.

0: Happy Friday, gentlemen.
1: Hi, Phil.
0: Hey.
1: You see how long you can take the show, man. You're rocking.
0: I was having fun.
2: I looked at you, Chris, to see if we're even going to talk to Phil this morning.
1: I'll talk to you.
0: I mean, I guess.
1: You're rocking. I don't want to get in your way, man. You're sounding good.
0: I'm in a very.
1: Sounding peppy.
0: I forgot how much family was coming into town this weekend.
1: You got a little extra juice.
0: My in-laws were here last night, took us out for Chinese. What up, Golden Phoenix?
1: That's why you're so fired up. You needed a break from the family. You needed a break. You had great food, but you needed a break.
0: And I didn't have to pay.
1: And you didn't have to pay.
0: Pretty awesome.
1: Everything's looking up for films.
0: Yeah, you know, I had some sizzling beef tenderloin last night. I can't ask for more than that. And then today, I'm picking up my mom from the airport. We're going to hang out and party.
1: We got the big christening this weekend.
0: Yeah, I'm going to hit some dispensaries with her.
1: Does she have a favorite?
0: Take her out to the clubs.
1: Is there like a Yelp thing? You know, like when you travel to a different city? I mean, T-Bag just did it in Europe. Like, you go to a travel site or some site where you want to, hey, what are the hot local, you know, breakfast spots or whatever? Do they have a list for dispensaries like that?
0: Yes.
1: Is there a Yelp kind of place?
0: There's an actual app for it called Weed Maps.
2: Oh, yeah.
1: That's a thing.
2: Yeah.
1: He's not lying?
2: No, he's not.
1: I really.
0: So wherever you are.
1: I have to look at T-Bag to be my moral compass over here.
0: Listen, wherever you are, the Weed Maps will tell you what's available in
2: where
0: your
2: the best
0: area.
2: Deals are, too.
0: Yes, they actually, they're going around looking for sales now. Hey, when I was driving to Vegas, I think the only state I drove through that didn't have legal marijuana was Texas.
1: So you went Texas,
0: New Mexico, Arizona, into Nevada.
1: And they all are, except for Texas?
0: I have to double check on Arizona,
1: test that theory? Like, were you looking? Did you stop along the way?
0: I don't bring sand to the beach. Vice versa. I do bring sand to the beach.
1: You don't shop local.
0: I shop local here.
1: You shop local here, but not when you...
0: No, when I'm traveling, okay. I like what you get here.
1: I got you.
0: I believe in Oklahoma. Okay?
1: Oklahoma made, Oklahoma
2: weed,
1: proud.
2: Weed is legal.
0: In Arizona?
2: Yeah, and a good thing you did not get pulled over in Texas, Phil.
0: No, Texas is a big deal. You can't
2: it's a felony now.
0: Yeah, it's a big deal in Texas. They pulled over Willie Nelson.
1: And they made it a bigger deal recently?
0: I think they have.
2: Really?
1: They're going the other direction while everybody else is.
2: I might have... Statute of limitations. I might have been a mule at times to get some gummies down to my friends in Texas.
1: Okay, time out real quick. Time out. Hold that thought. A, what is the statute of limitations on being a mule?
0: I don't know.
1: That time period? I want to protect you.
0: He's not old enough.
2: I'm not saying that when I went, Curtis. This could have been 10 years
0: ago. You realize it's like a 7-year thing, right?
1: Is it 7 years?
0: 7 to 10? Yeah.
1: Okay. All right, back to your mule story.
2: I have been a mule for friends down in Texas before, whenever I go visit them.
0: Knowing that's a felony?
2: Well, because it wasn't then. And now it is. And now I'm like, I don't know, guys. If I get pulled over and I have a lot of stuff on me, I don't want to go to jail.
1: Can I ask
2: and
1: you,
2: get a felony slapped on me.
1: I'm going to hate myself for asking this question, but where did you hide it?
2: Just put it in my trunk.
1: Okay.
0: You think it was like he keistered it?
1: I mean, did you not think, when you hear mules of...
0: Well, no, I
2: put it in my
0: when
2: tire,
0: he says
2: Curtis.
0: He's a mule.
1: I hear drug mule. All, I think you stuck it up your butt.
0: Calling yourself a mule is really pushing it, because what you were doing was delivering.
1: You're just a
0: runner.
1: Your
0: pal.
1: You're a
0: okay.
1: Runner.
0: A mule
2: it's a
0: is
2: bit, Phil.
0: I know, but a mule is a guy like you've seen the mule, right? With Clint Eastwood.
2: I have not seen the mule.
0: Oh, you've got.
1: I haven't either. But everybody. I mean,
0: one of his best. It really is. It's like, I'm not exaggerating. The mule is his.
1: One
0: is
1: of he
0: his,
1: a get off my lawn?
0: No, he's
1: top
0: a
1: of the line.
0: He's a lovable old man.
1: Just running drugs.
0: And he knows he's a lovable old man, and so nobody thinks to pull him over. And he runs drugs for the cartel.
1: That's impressive.
0: That's a mule.
1: I think of a mule, a drug mule. I always hear the stories of, like you said, where they hide it.
0: Yeah, they keister it. It's your prison purse, you know.
1: That's a terrible way for me to segue from that topic to the video that's behind you right now, Phil, and that is the ending of the Tulsa North Texas game, and I feel so bad for the fine folks of Tulsa and the fans of the Gulf. They haven't gotten to the ending yet, Phil. You can't say all yet.
0: No, I know what the next thing is.
1: Okay, well, it's coming. Yeah, anyway, just a heartbreaking by inches defeat for Tulsa. They went for a score, a touchdown late. That game ended at like 1 o'clock in the morning.
2: It was late.
1: What time did they kick it off?
2: I went to go watch the rest of it after the Brown-Steelers game,
1: right.
2: And they were just entering the fourth quarter. I was like, no, never mind. I thought there'd be like 3 minutes left or something, so I was kind of scoreboard watching.
1: I totally forgot. I messed up the kickoff time of that game. I knew they were playing, and then I was like, you was watching the Browns game. I had the baseball, and I flipped it over. I'm like, wait, there's still like three quarters left in this game, but Tulsa goes for they score the touchdown. We're in overtime now. Phil, you can do the play-by-play. Yeah, you can. Yeah. North Texas scores. They go up.
0: Here
1: they go. Now they're down by 7. Tulsa's – I'm just giving bad play-by-play. This is bad radio. I get it. So Tulsa is down by a point. They score a touchdown in the overtime. They go for 2, and they reviewed this play. He is stopped by inches. Now, there is controversy.
0: Was his knee down?
1: Well, that's the question. Look, it looks like he's on top of another player, but also was he short?
2: His shin.
1: So did the shin touch the ground? And did the ball actually cross the goal line? Like, it's tough. We do have some Trey Lamb audio, the head coach. And he was, but look, I mean, the replay up here too, T-Bag. You can see it's like, man, honestly, he's probably short. He's probably down. But that's a tough way to lose.
0: You want a little taste of that? I've got Trey Lamb talking about it.
1: Yeah, okay. Neil Brown's the coach in North Texas. I was watching him. Yeah, go ahead, Trey Lamb.
3: Have you had a look at the final play, the two-point conversion?
4: I have not, no. People were telling me he was laying on bodies. Then somebody told me his shin was down. I don't know. He reached out. It was close.
1: That's it.
0: And you saw the shin down, didn't you, T-Bag? The shin was down?
2: It looks like it. North Texas put out a clip of like the Avengers, I think, Phil. I'm going to send this to you so you can maybe explain it to us when we come back from the break.
1: You're our nerd. A resident nerd to break things like that down.
2: Well, it involves North Texas, Tulsa, and
1: Oklahoma State.
2: Oklahoma State.
1: I did see it. I couldn't figure it out.
2: I watched it, but
1: obviously there's a North Texas, Oklahoma State. You know, there's the North Texas. I'm sorry, OSU fans. I have to bring up the words North Texas, but this is everybody's going to get butthurt over this. I get it. But North Texas, obviously, to OSU ties, OSU losing to Tulsa and North Tech. You know, there's a whole triangle thing there, T-Bag. You guys are all
2: It's a love triangle.
1: It is weird, weird, bad love triangle.
0: You know what this is?
2: You do? God.
0: Yes, I do.
1: Okay, can you decode this for us normal
0: Tulsa
1: sports fans?
0: Tulsa is Thor's sister, who is evil and powerful.
1: Okay.
0: Okay. And then hold on, who's next here?
1: This is really good. I'm glad you, Phil, you've never been more valuable on this show than right now.
0: Thor is OSU, okay? All right. And he's about to fight his sister. Oh, and then you've got North Texas, who is creating Ragnarok. Oh my God!
1: Of course,
0: there is so much going on.
1: I still
0: here.
1: Need help explaining.
0: You're going to have to watch Thor Ragnarok
1: just
0: in order
1: to get
0: the
1: stupid 20-second meme.
0: Okay. Yes.
1: All I know is Tulsa. That's a heartbreaking loss.
0: I love it when Marvel nerds and college football nerds converge.
1: What a world! What a world! Well, you know what, Phil? Congratulations! You have made
0: finally
1: in the sports animal.
0: Thank you. We've got a lot going on today.
1: We do, and we got the practice reports. We got a quick movie guide, TNW Italia locks of the week.
0: Yes.
1: We had Thunder practice yesterday. We're gonna have game like next week. I believe we're gonna start talking to Chris and Michael Cage and Matt Pinto. By the way, I saw Michael Cage at media day the other day.
0: How's Michael doing?
1: He looks better. He was out like on. I said, "How's your summer?" He goes, "Man, I spent a lot of time outdoors." I think he lived in the mountains. I think he went off the grid for a while.
2: Hell yeah, I mean,
1: that's the ultimate bad dude right there.
0: Did he look feral?
1: He looks awesome. Like, he looks like he's in great shape. Like, he never looked better.
0: Okay. He's playing shape?
1: I mean, he always looks like he's in playing shape. When does he not look like he's in playing shape?
0: He still plays with the YMCA league.
1: I mean, you always hear about it.
0: Does he play with his church league or something?
1: Oh, yeah. I mean, that's been going on for a long time. But, yeah, we got in the baseball was great. Did you hear the radio call that we stuck in the montage?
0: Yes.
1: I got an observation. We'll pocket that. But also, I think our stupid little discussion that was, I thought, harmless yesterday turned into a big deal.
0: And I like how you're getting dragged.
1: Yeah, how I what did
0: something Carrie said.
1: It's all
2: it was this bad this time.
1: Huh?
2: It's not. It's
1: Carrie's getting dragged.
0: But you've been getting
1: by
0: dragged
1: proxy
0: as well.
1: For just bringing up
0: and you're
1: the stupid
0: first
1: discussion.
0: Person who said you're insane. That's ridiculous. You were the one who.
2: I need to address OC fans later.
0: if you listen to that clip,
1: T-Mac's got the first take today.
0: The one that went viral yesterday. If you listen to that clip, Curtis is actually the first person who says you're nuts.
2: Crazy.
0: You're crazy. And nobody hears that.
1: No,
0: they just heard the first part of the sentence, which was. They'd be in the playoffs.
2: I knew,
1: and
2: when
1: that was
2: J-Mo,
1: Carrie Murdoch. Carrie,
0: who
1: our social media team is really making my life miserable.
0: You
1: lately.
0: Know what though?
1: In a good way,
0: doing their job.
1: No, I, that's what I said. In a good way.
0: Yes,
1: the social media team is making my life miserable.
2: My favorite replies have been, "Oh, the sports animal's just looking for engagement from OSU fans," and then like as they are replying and giving engagement to the sports animal.
1: There you go.
0: Very angry. We are the Morning Animals. 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
22: All of this anti-institution extremism starting to permeate the left. 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
0: We are the Morning Animals. It is Friday, October 2nd. And we got us a birthday already this morning, our first birthday of the morning.

0: for my birthday.
1: It says, good morning, guys. Can I get a Chuck E. Cheese for my son, Nick? He turned 6 today and absolutely loves the morning animals for our ride to school. Happy birthday, Nick, the big 6.
2: Man, I like the young listeners this early, too.
1: Yeah, we've got a ton of people checking in. Of course, the Ditch Witch parking lot.
2: It's our Friday tradition. We've been doing this since football season started. And then on Saturdays when we do in Sportsmanlike. Yeah, the Ditch Witch guys, man, they always check in on Friday. Good to see you.
1: They're already giving us kudos for a good show this morning. Jay and Mark commuting to Tulsa for work. Checking in. Go Raiders. Pro or college? I'm not sure which.
2: Probably Texas Tech. That's like the Go Raiders.
1: And then we've got them checking in from Offshore Energy Services. This guy works with a bunch of Cajuns, and you cannot understand them.
2: Okay.
1: That's from a previous text that I'm reading.
2: I got you. No, listen, I was there was a lot going on last night, and the Tulsa game was so late. I was hanging on. I mean, I got there. I was dead tired. I didn't realize the game was kicking off so late, but I feel so bad for Tulsa and Trey Lamb, who's, I think, doing a terrific job. That was a fun game to watch. Neil Brown back at North Texas, who replaced Eric Morris and Phil. You're going to have to, can you put your explanation of that meme into, like, ChatGPT and have him condense it for me? What does this really mean?
1: It's about the destruction of you know, the home world.
2: Okay. There is a weird love triangle with OSU, North Texas, and Tulsa. Anyway, tough loss for North Texas. And I'll tell you this, the story of the season in the NFL outside of Spinozzi's Raiders has to be the Cleveland Browns. It's one of those things, like, I hate myself for even saying this and thinking it, but my goodness, they're doing a great job. Now, I can separate the Deshaun Watson quarterback versus the person. The quarterback is playing really well right now, and I think a big reason for that is Todd Monken. Now, that guy you can always celebrate because he was awesome when he was here at Oklahoma State. Seems like a really good dude. He's a terrific football coach, and he's doing a great job with the Cleveland Browns. He's doing great.
1: We are the Morning Animals. We've got your practice reports this morning. An OSU and OU practice report will be happening. On top of that, we've got our T&W Tire Locks of the Week. Craig, the movie guy, will be reviewing that new movie, Digger.
2: Which apparently people either love
1: or hate.
2: And I think it's a lot of hate.
1: Yeah. So we'll check in with him. All that and more this morning. Happy Friday. It's 98.1 FM WWLS, the Sports Animal.
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12: Jaleel McLaughlin checks into the game. He's in the backfield. Next to Watson. Five of the play clock. Out of the gun. Three to the wide side. Right. Steelers. Bring four. Hand off McLaughlin. Right side. 25. Jumps inside of the 20. Still on his feet. He's at the 15. The 10. 5. Touchdown! Jaleel McLaughlin with a touchdown run, 28 yards.
2: How about the Cleveland Browns? I mean, I remember doing a first take right as all their bleep was when they didn't know what they're doing right before the season started. And we thought Deshaun Watson probably should be cut after his horrible press conference he gave. And hey, give Shedeur Sanders the starting job. And then like 5 minutes after we got off the air, they announced Deshaun Watson as the starter. And then the first week, it was a disaster. And they've just won ever since. It's Todd Monken's doing a great job with that team. They beat the Steelers last night. And we are the Morning Animals.
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1: Welcome and a very happy Friday, October 2nd. We are the Morning Animals. Benzinga, Spinozzi, Curtis Fitzpatrick, and Kerry Murdoch. Rain in the forecast. A high of 66 today. Mostly cloudy tomorrow, 70. And then partly cloudy on Sunday, 79. It's 66 at 98.1 FM, WWLS, the Sports Animal. Good morning, Oklahoma City. Good morning, Tulsa. Good morning, Norman. Good morning, Stillwater. Good morning, world. Good morning, America. Good morning, gentlemen. Good morning, Mr. Kerry Murdoch.
14: Phil and Zynga.
1: Yes?
14: How are you this morning, you beautiful, dumb bastard?
1: I am fantastic. Thank you. I'm doing great. Family's
14: I
1: in
14: wish
1: town.
14: I could just be as dumb and as oblivious as you and talk about how it's such a beautiful Friday. It's not.
1: Well, it's drizzly. It's rainy. I guess. Why is it not a beautiful Friday? You got a bye week?
14: Because it's a bye week, Phil.
1: Yeah.
14: And OU is 2-2 and things are not good.
2: Yeah, but there's not. I'll defend Phil a little bit. There's nothing you can do about it right now, Kerry.
14: I know this. So everyone calm the F down, please. Like, there's a whole nother week before you have to play a game.
1: He's talking.
14: It's not a beautiful Friday in most people. Like, we're trying to, I'm trying to put together a show today. Last night I got home pretty early. I got home like 6:30. So I'm just going through the message board, like trying to find kind of like a, we do kind of like, it's not really like a message board geniuses show, but, it's a show about, you know, people, and what they say on the message board.
2: It's kind of like the pulse. It's like the show about the pulse of the fan.
14: We call it Around the Corner. The Crimson Corner is the message board.
2: All right.
14: I'm just looking on the message board and like, it's so awful. Like just doom and gloom and people that are just mad and there's just no happiness anywhere in their lives because their OU is 2-2 and John Mateer's not a good quarterback.
2: If those people are that upset and they have good seats to the OU Texas game and they want to give them for cheap, I'll take them off.
14: Oh, you don't have any problem with that? Just go online. I mean, you can get them cheap. They're tanking the prices.
2: I have not seen that everywhere. Maybe I'm not looking in the right places, but I was taking a peek just the other day, and I thought, hey, OU fans are holding strong here.
14: Okay. Look again.
2: Okay.
14: I think the prices changed when Brent announced that Deer is still the starter quarterback.
2: So from what you're right, you know what? I have not checked the price since Wednesday night. So you might they. You
14: know. And that was the precipice of all this. It's like as soon as Brent announced that you know Deer was still squarely their starter, it's just like everybody's jumping off of bridges.
2: Well, Kerry, apparently.
14: By the way, Teabag, what can we do to blow up the internet today?
2: Well, I was getting ready to say, you're. It's like you're in my head, Kerry, because I was getting ready to say, well, you're unpopular right now on two different message boards because OSU fans hate you and me and us as well. So
14: that's fine. Our social media team is doing their job.
2: They are doing their job.
1: Yeah,
2: we said this earlier. Sure they need a raise, and I hate them. Because they're dragging me into it.
14: Engagement, baby.
1: What I love is people are yelling
15: at I get dragged into it.
1: Curtis gets yelled at as much as Kerry. Kerry's the one who said it.
14: Oh, that happens. That happened when Curtis did the whole North Texas thing.
1: That's right.
14: Yeah, now I got blamed for all that.
2: And that. I have thoughts.
14: Tulsa win last night.
2: Oh, my God.
1: Oh,
2: you need to be listening to the Morning Animals at 5:30. Phil, can you play some audio? Do you have the final play?
1: Let me grab it.
2: And then Phil tried to, there's a whole like you and Kerry could probably nerd out on the whole meme, right? Phil, it's in the montage.
1: I got it.
2: If you don't have it.
1: Here we go.
2: All right, Kerry, here we go. Tulsa had just scored a touchdown in overtime to cut the North Texas lead to 1. And here we go. They go for 2 in the win. Roll the tape, Phil. And this is not going nearly as well as I thought. Here's the final play.
16: Hot pass, Singleton, short. And North Texas looks like they've hung on by a foot.
14: Oh, 2-2. Man.
1: Got it, swing.
2: Okay.
14: OSU's reputation just took another hit.
2: There's a whole thing there. Yeah. So Kerry, and you'll see it. Turn on SportsCenter. It's all over the place.
1: Yeah,
2: it is. And that game, it ended at like it felt like 1 o'clock in the morning, as they kicked off really late. But they go for two. They're short, but it looks like he might have gotten the ball across, but maybe not. And then they're saying his knee was down, and maybe he was on top of another player. And it was. They went to the replay booth, and it was short. The call in the field, he was short. They go to the replay, and they come back, and they confirm the decision on the field. But it was tight, man. That's a tough loss for Tulsa.
1: We are the morning.
2: And then what was the thing they put out afterwards?
1: Oh, they
2: North Texas put out a thing.
1: So hard to explain.
2: You and Carrie can probably understand this.
1: It's a Ragnarok reference, and they have Tulsa as Thor's sister, and then Thor is Tulsa. He gets beat up, and then there's a whole other thing. OSU is the guy who starts Ragnarok, the big giant monster.
2: So they put a thing out involving OSU, North Texas, and Tulsa, and it was North Texas bragging about it. So anyway. That is a tough.
1: It's a very, very intense meme.
2: It is. But that sucks for Tulsa.
15: But North Texas, like their official account, put this out.
2: Yes.
1: T-Bag, send it to Carrie. It's on Twitter.
15: I'm looking right now.
1: Okay.
2: And T-Bag's wondering, like, why are they dragging us into this thing?
1: We are the Morning Animals. It is Friday, October 2nd. We've got the Friday edition of your birthdays coming up next.
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1: We are the Morning Animals. It's Friday, October 2nd. 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
26: That's right, because it's my birthday. My birthday.
1: Today would be Friday, October 2nd, 2026. If you're celebrating anything of any significance, then a happy, happy to you. Gone but not forgotten. Johnny Cochran passed away in 2005. Otherwise, he would be celebrating a birthday. He was OJ's attorney, and he had his own catchphrase. If it doesn't fit, you must acquit.

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1: I'm someone who took January 6, 2021 very seriously. I was horrified by it. I was infuriated by it. I put most of the blame on Donald Trump. But here we have, in Minneapolis, local authorities refusing to cooperate with the feds on immigration enforcement. 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
2: I think that happened in real life, too.
3: Oh, like, yeah. That's OJ, a real thing.
4: Johnny Cochran did?
5: No, but it's based on a real case.
4: Jackie Childs.
5: Oh. Where someone spilled McDonald's coffee on themselves and then sued McDonald's saying the coffee was way too hot.
4: Right. Yes. I remember that. Mahatma Gandhi, sorry.
5: Yeah, still dead. Roy Horn, also dead from Siegfried and Roy. He survived a white tiger attack, which is rare because white tigers are rare.
4: What was the fascination with Siegfried and Roy? I know they had tigers, but
5: they
4: like,
5: did magic.
4: They were like oh, what's the piano player's name with the Scott?
5: Liberace.
4: They were like the Liberace of tiger tamers.
5: Well, they were magicians.
4: Flamboyantly gay.
3: But they were most known for tigers, and being gay.
5: They never admitted to being gay, but they did live in a compound together with tigers. all sorts of animals.
3: And then basically their careers ended because they got bit by a tiger, right? Or no?
5: Well, yeah, no.
4: Well, the one got attacked by a tiger.
5: Yeah, Roy was attacked by one of his own tigers.
4: And then there was a whole cancel tiger culture, and then Tiger King happened during COVID.
5: And you rarely see tigers in magic acts anymore, so it really put a damper on that profession for a while. The great Stevie Ray Vaughan passed away in 1990. Today would have been his birthday.

0: Yes.
1: Why do you gotta play this song? You could play like some Little Wing or something.
0: I only get to play one song today because I have so much stuff, and I'm like, what song really gets people going?
1: Let's get some going at Roadhouse, the Double Deuce.
0: Hell yeah, let's start a fight.
2: Okay, let me ask you an honest question.
0: Yes.
2: For either of you guys who are the big music guys, what was the most popular? Not the one you liked the most.
1: It's what the consumer likes.
2: Yeah, like the most played
0: let me look.
2: Song.
0: Here.
1: I mean, it depends. If you're hardcore Stevie Vaughn.
2: I didn't say hardcore. I meant like, do most people know the best from his catalog? I love The Sky Is Crying, but that is not.
0: No, that's even, not.
2: It's
0: as,
2: way down there.
0: Well, it's a great song.
2: It is, but it's not a popular, like pop. Not popular.
0: I mean, Cold Shot was a big one.
1: Which one? Not far off on that. I mean.
0: Pride and Joy. I think Pride and Joy might be the number one song of
2: his.
0: You
2: got a taste? You agree, Carrie?
1: Yes.
0: Because this really shows off his playing.
2: Well, I think a lot of people do recognize this, just in general.
1: I went to Spotify, and Pride and Joy is his most played song by quite a ways. 234 million plays. Little Wing is second with 100 million. Texas Flood, Mary Had a Little Lamb, Voodoo Child. Crossfire is a really big one for a lot of people.
0: Little Cold Shot here.
1: Yeah.
0: Good. He died.
1: Lenny was a great song.
0: He died at Alpine Valley, Wisconsin, when his helicopter
1: yeah.
0: hit the side of it. They call it a mountain in Wisconsin, but it's really more of a hill that he hit.
1: So, he was leaving a music festival?
0: Yeah, it was. It was him. It was Eric Clapton, Buddy Guy. It was like a blues thing. And it's a venue that's north of Chicago, just over the border in Wisconsin. And during the winter, it is a ski resort. And then in the summer, they do outdoor concerts. And they still do them. It's a very popular venue in the Midwest.
1: A ski resort on a hill? It's not a mountain?
0: It's Wisconsin, man. Lots of snow. It's steep. People ski. What can I tell you?
1: That sounds like a mountain to me.
0: It's not a mountain. There's no mountains.

0: in Wisconsin that not like what we're used to.
1: Right. Oh, in Oklahoma, all the mountains that we have.
0: Listen, the Arbuckle Mountains are more mountainous than what's going on in Wisconsin.
2: I was waiting for somebody to fight today, and I didn't know it would be you and Carrie about mountains in Wisconsin.
0: There is another mountain called Rib Mountain in Wisconsin, but it's not a mountain.
3: I love getting on whenever like it's like winter times, like come skiing with me, and they're like out like one of those like hills in Wisconsin.
0: Yeah.
3: It's just like.
0: And then you look at Colorado and like, yeah, there's real skiing right there. Alive and well, as far as we know, young Bennett Carl Sturts, an American basketball player for the Oklahoma City Thunder of the National Basketball Association.
2: Thank you, Phil.
1: Did you make up that full name?
2: Is that really his middle name?
0: Yes,
2: is that what Wikipedia
0: told? His real name
2: is Carl. I did not know it was Carl.
0: Middle name is Carl.
2: I saw Bennett Sturts 2 years ago now. The first time I ever saw him was at the NCAA tournament in Wichita. And he was playing for Drake before he went to Iowa and got a lot of money. And I thought, boy, this guy's really good, but he's really small. He's not an NBA. There's no way he's going to be an NBA player. And then he went to Iowa, was awesome. And I still said, he's not an NBA player. And now he's your Oklahoma City Thunder first round pick.
0: Look how dumb you are.
1: And then you met him at Media Day and you said, he's still not an NBA player.
2: Listen, here was my breakdown. I said this before I saw him at media. I saw him at their draft deal. That was the first time I saw them. I said, you're gonna see these guys, and Adai Mara is going to be taller than you think. And he's already super tall. And T-Bag ran into him the other day. You said what?
3: He's literally the biggest human I've ever seen in my life.
2: And you're going to say
1: Steven Adams?
3: I never saw Steven Adams.
2: He's taller. Like, he's taller.
3: Up close. How about up close? In person.
2: Steven Adams, Carey, that's a good one as far as just mountain of a
1: massive
2: man.
1: Human being.
0: Yeah. He's big
2: Mara's
0: and tall.
2: Taller. He's just not as built as Steven Adams.
3: I was standing right by Adai Mara for probably like a minute, and I realized that my eyes were like just right above his elbow. I was like, that's not cool.
2: But I was going to say, Bennett Sturts, you'll see him, you're like, he's smaller than I thought. Like, not what you would think an NBA player would look like, but I like his game.
0: Wish him a happy 23rd birthday.
2: I shall.
0: Noah Schnapp is 22, or is it Schnapp?
2: I think it's Schnapp. Is it Schnapp?
0: Okay. Schnapp or Schnapp. Either way, he's 22. Will Byers on Stranger Things. I think it's 22 now.
1: He was the one that got weird with him in the final season, right?
2: Okay, real quick, but I don't want to spoil
1: it. I haven't seen it.
2: Okay, Carrie, I was going to say, you haven't finished it yet, have you?
1: I don't have Netflix right now.
2: Do you need to borrow my password?
1: No, I mean, I'll get it.
2: As long as two people are watching it.
1: During the season, I don't have time for Netflix. If I really need to watch something, I'll just go to Amazon Prime.
2: Okay. You got to finish. And I'll tell you this.
1: Some crap production.
2: I'll tell you this. People hated the last season. I actually liked the way they ended it. I really did.
1: Okay.
2: T-Bag tried to spoil it for me, but he didn't. It was fine. But I, Carrie, you should give it a shot.
1: I will.
2: Can I just give this public service announcement for a show that I know you guys watched? Phil, did you finish The Bear?
0: I did not finish
2: okay,
0: The Bear.
2: See,
0: I'm sandbagging this last season.
2: People bailed, and Carrie, I know you're like two seasons behind. We finished it like a month ago. It was fantastic. And there's a bear birthday today, Phil.
0: The guy from The Bear is now in everything. He's going to be in everything.
2: Jeremy Allen White. Yeah, well, the girl, Sydney, who is... If you watch the show, you'll know, like, it's her birthday. Io Otterberry.
0: He's going to be in the sequel to The Social Network.
2: He is.
0: He's a reporter.
2: He's the guy who kind of breaks. I don't know the whole plot, but it's about, like.
0: He breaks a story
1: and
0: about.
1: That's an Aaron Sorkin movie?
0: Yes. It's an exact sequel to the movie. They just got a different guy playing.
2: It's the guy
0: Zuckerberg.
2: From Succession that's playing Mark Zuckerberg. Yeah. And Jeremy Allen White is, like, the reporter.
0: He broke the story about all the internal goings on that were kind of weird at Facebook.
2: Right.
0: The Bear,
2: I thought was great. Finish it off.
0: This is for Carrie.
4: Everybody.
1: Oh, yeah.
0: Kevin Richardson of your Backstreet Boys.
1: So much better than NSYNC.
0: Is 55.
2: My wife will probably come down and hunt you down.
1: I mean, what do they have besides JT? Really?
5: Joey Fatone?
1: Give me a break.
0: Well, Justin Timberlake was a big deal.
1: I said JT.
2: You've offended my wife.
1: My wife.
2: This is Will Smith moment.
0: From the world of baseball, Dave Winfield is 75 today.
2: Oh.
0: Hall of Famer.
2: He was
1: what a
2: dude.
1: Player.
2: Kerry. Yeah. Also, the story about Dave Winfield, like he was a multi, he could have, Minnesota, I think, yeah. But he was a college baseball star.
1: And football player.
2: And football star, yeah. He could have done any of them.
1: I mean, that's my formative years of becoming a baseball fan. I mean, Dave Parker, Willie Stargell, I mean, Mike Schmidt, George Brett.
2: Yeah.
0: Ronnie Laws from Earth, Wind, and Fire is 76. He blows the saxophone. That's all the time we got for that. Lindsey Buckingham is 77. Guitar player, formerly of Fleetwood Mac.

0: obsessed with Fleetwood Mac over the last 3 or 4 months.
1: I like hearing that.
2: That's all there.
0: The backstories between all their relationships and stuff.
3: Oh, God.
0: The Rivers albums.
3: It was like a.
0: Oh,
3: like
0: my
3: a
0: gosh.
3: Orgy in the middle of
0: yes,
3: a band.
0: That's why and their music is so good because of it.
2: Okay, so.
3: Well, Stevie Nicks got brought in because she was dating.
1: Yeah, it was a package deal. If he was going, she was going.
2: All right, so you did.
3: And they were a blues band before, you know.
1: Very much
3: they
1: so.
3: They really became a pop band.
2: All right, so I'm going to ask the question again from the last two birthdays you've had. Most popular song for Fleetwood Mac and Earth, Wind, and Fire is what?
1: I would say anything off the Rumours album is the most popular song
0: go on
1: for
0: your
1: Fleetwood
0: own way.
1: Mac. I mean,
2: that Teabags.
1: Go
2: think,
1: Your Own Way became what had two lives. There's also
0: the
1: Don't
0: Chain.
1: Stop.
0: Yeah,
1: thinking about
2: the what's
1: tomorrow.
2: The, so good. What's the song with
0: Silver
2: the,
0: Springs,
2: the Ocean Spray TikTok?
1: Oh, I forget which one that was.
0: The what?
3: That's
2: you know the TikTok,
1: the dude on the
2: on dude, the, and he got an endorsement deal out of it.
1: Yeah, he was drinking Ocean.
3: It's Dreams, right?
1: Maybe.
0: Oh yes. Yeah, I know what you're talking. Yeah, it was Dreams.
2: But Earth, Wind, and Fire.
0: Or Rihanna.
2: Earth, Wind, and Fire. I think it's
3: no. Rhiannon was that wasn't Rhiannon. It was Dreams.
0: I think it was Dreams. Carrie, you're right.
2: You played
3: but
2: what,
3: the
2: Shining
3: Chain.
2: Star?
3: I think the Chain's my favorite.
0: The Chain's my favorite.
2: Chain's a good one.
1: I
2: Bill,
1: played
2: you played the
1: Star.
2: Shining Star. I think September.
1: I think you're right about that.
3: I mean, yeah, Landslide. Landslide is really popular.
0: Landslide's in my top. Before I even became obsessed with Fleetwood, Landslide's in my top 10.
1: Tommy Lee from Motley Crue is
0: we totally
1: 64.
0: I'm
1: running out of time here, people.
2: We had two different discussions.
1: Well, you want to
2: we
1: talk
2: did.
1: About
2: we
1: your favorite Motley
2: it.
1: Crue song next?
2: Well, yes, I mean, what
1: all
2: we're
1: right,
2: doing.
1: Don McLean. Celebrate for American
2: Bill, Bill, it's okay
1: right.
2: if you don't get to everything.
3: Song.
2: It's okay if you don't get to everything.
3: Yeah,
2: on
3: you
2: board.
3: Don't have to do everything.
1: Sting is 75.
3: Bill.
2: Oh.
3: Wait. No, you're playing the wrong stuff. This is Curtis's wedding music.
1: It I
3: is.
1: Know. I figured this was his wedding song. If you love
3: no!
1: someone, set it free.
2: Everybody knows my wedding song, Phil.
1: Okay.
2: Everybody that went to it. Carrie doesn't because he didn't
3: I know it and I didn't go.
1: Some dude from the Human League. His birthday. Some chick from The Sopranos.
2: Bill, it's okay
1: her
2: to
1: birthday.
2: Stop for a second.
1: Some
2: just
1: chick,
2: slow down.
1: Some chick from Game of Thrones who walked naked through the streets. It's her birthday.
4: Cersei. Kane.
1: Yeah.
2: Cersei
1: Kane.
2: Lannister.
1: Mm-hmm. No Doubt Girl. It's her birthday.
3: Gwen Stefani.
1: That's her.
0: Oklahoma resident.
1: Hey, on this day, something million years
2: okay, we
1: ago,
2: don't need, we can...
1: some dude from Grateful Dead got arrested. There.
0: Jerry?
1: No.
0: Bob?
3: For not understanding melodies? Melodies
0: are hey, Carrie.
1: Or a chorus?
0: Careful now.
1: All right, it is time for our trivia. Good for 29 seconds of your favorite song.
2: No, you were playing
0: Happy birthday,
2: like,
0: Alison Becker.
2: Everybody gets like 5 seconds because that's all you're playing right now.
1: It's time for trivia. If you answer this correctly, you'll get 29 seconds of your favorite song. 29 seconds of paradise with the Morning Animals. 21 years ago today, the year was 2005. The very first NFL game outside the United States was played. The Arizona Cardinals beat the San Francisco 49ers 31-14. Where was that game played? 405-900-WWLS. If you know the answer, call now.
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19: Hayes in the shotgun. For the win. Pop pass. Singleton. Short. He was short. And North Texas looks like they've hung on by a foot.
3: Oh, my goodness. ESPN last night on the call. Matt Barry doing the play-by-play. North Texas beats Tulsa in overtime, 45-44. Was he in or was he not? It looks like he was short. The ball was a little short. It was real close. His knee, I don't know. There wasn't a good replay, to be honest with you. There really wasn't. And how are we in the year 2026 not with a goal line camera? I don't know. Anyway, North Texas beats Tulsa, falls to 3-2 now. One of those three wins early in the year, obviously, at Oklahoma State. We are the Morning Animals.
1: Before the break, I asked a trivia question for 29 seconds of your favorite song, 29 Seconds of Paradise with the Morning Animals. The question was, 21 years ago today in 2005, the first NFL game was played outside of the United States. The Arizona Cardinals beat the San Francisco 49ers 31-14. All I want to know is where was that game played? And congratulations goes out to Greg from OKC. His answer? Mexico City, which Curtis got right away.
2: I did, yeah. And think about that. That was how many years
1: 21 ago? Years
2: and
1: ago.
2: And think about how many games outside of...
1: There's like how many this season alone.
2: No, every it's like it's unbelievable how many. And there, I mean,
1: isn't there one this week in London?
0: Probably.
2: They're always. Yeah, you had one in Brazil last week. You've had one in Germany already, right? And in Australia.
0: Have we had a game in Germany already?
2: Maybe not. Maybe not.
0: We could. We could have.
2: I mean, it's every week. It's every week.
1: For getting it right, our boy wanted to hear some Motley Crue.
0: Colts Commanders in London this weekend.
1: There you go.

0: I'm going to say maybe one of their worst songs ever.
1: I've never heard that song.
0: I can't stand
1: ever.
0: This song.
1: That's,
0: and I like Motley Crue. I do.
1: That's the first time. I'm not, honestly, I don't know what to think of that.
0: Really?
1: I mean, I'm like.
0: You must have an opinion.
1: I mean, I hated it for most of it. And then as it kept going, I thought, okay.
2: Stockholm Syndrome?
1: I mean, not far from that, yeah. Have you heard of that song, Kerry?
0: He's very busy right now and cannot be bothered by you.
1: Sorry about that.
0: That's okay.
1: My apologies. By the way, the Sports Center not top 10.
0: Yeah.
1: They just ran that.
0: Yeah.
1: They won't let the OU Georgia game die because the John Mateer fumbling the ball backwards for a touchdown for Georgia.
0: They're still showing
1: it. It was number one. It was number
0: great.
1: One.
0: Yeah. Hooray.
1: Yeah.
0: Hey, coming up next in Hollywood Sleaze, Craig the Movie Guy joins us. Not only not only does Tom Cruise have a new movie coming out, so does Anne Hathaway. By the way, the two of them will be starring together in the Days of Thunder sequel. So we'll have Craig the Movie Guy tell us about those coming up next.
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9: My name's Andrea Moon. 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What I love most is sharing that story with visitors. Some stop because they're traveling through Route 66. 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More than 100 years later, the Round Barn is still doing what it's always done, bring people together.
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0: Welcome. It is Friday, October 2nd. Time once again for Hollywood Sleaze, sponsored by David Stanley Chrysler Jeep Dodge in Midwest City, across from Tinker, where the big birds fly. And because it's Friday, that means Craig the Movie Guy joins us. Good morning, Craig. How are you?
15: Good morning, fellas.
0: So the new movie from Tom Cruise, Digger, that what I'm hearing is you're either going to love it or you're going to hate it. And there really is no in-between.
15: That's what it seems like. And Warner Brothers is, interestingly enough, leaning into that in their advertisings. They're running spots now on TV and social media that are including the bad reviews. And it's basically like, annoying, insufferable, not a masterpiece. And they're like, well, why don't you see for yourself? Which I think is a funny approach.
0: That is a good approach.
1: Okay, so this movie is polarizing to me. Craig, what exactly is it about? Because you don't really... I mean, it just by watching the trailer, I mean, they kind of talk, but you don't really understand what this is.
15: Yeah, this is a tough one to talk about without giving away any spoilers. So on its face, Tom Cruise is playing a oil and gas tycoon named Digger Rockwell. And he's got an offshore rig in Greenland that has a huge explosion that unleashes a huge chunk of an iceberg that is floating toward Europe and is about to cause an insane tsunami that's going to risk the lives of hundreds of thousands of people and maybe just change the course of history. And he, along with the presidential cabinet, the president played by John Goodman, are trying to figure out how to stop it. Do they blow it up? What do they do? And it's a very much, that part of the movie is very much like a Dr. Strangelove political satire. And most of what you see in the trailers are that section of the movie. And it is very difficult to watch. It's shot in these wide angle lenses that make everybody on screen appear just so odd. There's a lot of people crammed into the frame. It is a very persistent, kind of annoying type of situation, but there's something that happens around the 40-minute mark that changes the perception of the movie. And when that hit, I was like, oh, okay, no, I am digging this movie now. This is actually pretty great. And by the end of it, I ended up really liking it. Even though the Rotten Tomatoes scores are pretty split, the last time I checked, it was around 50%. Not great, and it does not look like it's going to make a lot of money, but I liked it.
16: Is Digger Rockwell an interesting character, a a good character? I mean, is it portrayed well by Tom Cruise?
15: Yes, and it's hard to go into detail without a big spoiler here, because there is something that clicks into place inside of the movie, and he's great. He's doing this like larger than life character, a big Texan billionaire who is trying to save the world, and basically comes to a point where he says, like, you know what, I'm going to take the blame for this. You think that we don't need oil? We do need it, because you guys want to live a happy life, and you want to get on social media, and you want to use AI. You need it, you need me, and I'm going to fix this thing. And I think he's great. He's doing a lot of work. He's funny. The movie's not that hilarious. Like, the stuff that's supposed to be funny, the satire of it is a little strange, but once again, there's a mechanism that happens in the middle of this that kind of turns it on its end that I appreciated.
1: All right, you mentioned John Goodman, who I think there are a bunch of big names, right, in this movie, outside of Cruise.
15: Yeah, Sandra Fuller's in it, Jesse Plemons, Riz Ahmed, those are the big ones. And this is that Alejandro Iñárritu movie, so mileage may vary on the director. This is the guy that did Birdman, The Revenant. So sort of a polarizing director on his own.
1: I hated the Birdman, liked The Revenant.
15: I did too.
0: What? No.
15: I'm with you.
0: What about this Dirty Girl Anne Hathaway movie?
15: Yes, Verity. So this is based on a Colleen Hoover, very successful book. Anne Hathaway plays Verity Crawford, who is a hugely successful author. She gets injured in a pretty horrific car accident, and basically she's incapacitated, almost on life support. The estate doesn't want to get out that she has been injured, so they hire a ghostwriter to finish the series. Dakota Johnson is that ghostwriter. She moves into the house. While she's in the house trying to finish the book, she uncovers Verity's autobiography. She starts reading it, and then she thinks, like, oh, is she playing up this whole thing? Is she faking the incapacitation? I can't even say the word.
0: Incapacitation?
15: Yes, is she faking it? And is this all a ruse? So it kind of turns into this, like, steamy 90s, movie that has sort of like a psychological thriller thing going on in the background.
17: My sister said,
16: go ahead, T-Bag.
17: I was just going to say, my sister said that, was it Variety is the best book she's ever read?
0: Verity
17: is the best book she ever read.
0: Got it. Best Grace, book ever?
15: Very twisty and turny.
17: Yeah, she said it's awesome.
0: All right.
16: By the way, I saw the other day, just on social media, that they have changed the Chris Hansen trailer to kind of embrace Robert Pattinson. So it's almost like they treat it like he might be Batman, like Chris Hansen might be Batman. Like, it becomes like ominous, and like he might be a psycho behind the scenes. And like,
15: yeah.
16: So it's like they really are trying to embrace kind of the darkness of it all, which is, it never was that way in the beginning when they promote it. So I thought that was interesting.
15: They've doubled down on that ever since Hansen's like mad about his portrayal. They're like, oh no, they're
0: that makes
15: really
0: it better, right?
16: We're gonna make him a bigger jerk.
0: All right,
15: roast this guy.
1: Craig, you, my friend, lost last week. You had Auburn -9.5 against Vandy. They won, did not cover. So you are 1-3. But Spadozzi is 0-4. So you got someone behind you, and you're only two games out of first place. So where are we going this week with our TNW Tire Lock of the Week?
15: Getting back on track with Texas Tech.
16: Carrie's getting back on track with trying to find the game.
0: That's take your time, Carrie.
15: Blame Phil. Phil did not get this lock in the pre-screen.
1: Phil, what are you doing?
0: I didn't even think
16: it's
0: to
16: Friday,
0: ask him.
16: He's mailing it in.
0: I totally forgot to ask him what his
1: lock. Well, he's been off the last two Fridays. He's out of practice.
0: Yes, we talked about that instead.
1: Yeah, I'm sure you did. They're playing at Colorado, Carrie, Saturday. That's at Colorado, right. Saturday night.
16: Colorado stinks. Is probably a pretty good pick. I'm just shocked. It's a Big 12 game. It's not early.
1: It's on Fox.
17: They do play night games in the Big 12, Gary.
16: Do they?
15: They do.
16: It's changed since OU and Texas left. Okay. All right. Craig the Movie Guy, your TNW Talk Lock of the Week is the Texas Tech Red Raiders over the Colorado Buffaloes at -13.5.
18: I am a lineman for the county.
0: Good luck to you, Craig, and as always, thank you. We'll talk again in 1 week.
15: Thanks, fellas. See ya.
0: We are the Morning Animals. We've got your first take coming up next.
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29: 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Tall lefty will deliver. Swing and a miss. He struck him out, and the Atlanta Braves can fly to L.A. They win the series 2-1. And they advance to the National League Division Series against the world champs. Chris Sale finishing it with back-to-back strikeouts. He also struck out Bryce Harper in the eighth inning. Turned out to be a great series for the Atlanta Braves. They win tonight 6-2 to advance.
1: 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How about the Braves beating the Phillies? 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We are the Morning Animal.
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3: What's the most important thing for you guys to get right this week that can set you up for a successful season?
4: 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Just doubling down on that and making sure, like, we got it as vets and the young guys got it as well.
5: Hayes in the shotgun for the win. Pop pass, Singleton, short! And North Texas looks like they've hung on by a foot.
6: 2-2. Got it, swinging, strike three. The Braves win. And it's off to Los Angeles. It was do or die for the Braves. And they said, we ain't dying today. And they bury the Phillies right here in Atlanta, Georgia. And the Braves are off to take on the Dodgers. Let's go to L.A. and pick a fight. Let's see what happens.
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0: Welcome. It is Friday, October 2nd. We are the Morning Animals in Zynga Spinozzi. Curtis Fitzpatrick and Kerry Murdoch. Scattered rain throughout the metro. Friday, 66 for a high. Yes, today is Friday. Mostly cloudy tomorrow, 70. And then Sunday, partly cloudy, high of around 79. 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
10: Happy for Deshaun, not happy at sack there at the end, okay, but three straight fourth quarter comebacks, man. Really cool. Really cool for him and our team.
1: All right. Never in a million years did I imagine after week four of the NFL season or during week four of the NFL season would I be doing a first take on the Cleveland Browns, but in a positive way. Especially after what happened before the season, right before the season, when Deshaun Watson, again, was being an idiot. And, you know, when he was in front of reporters saying things he probably shouldn't be saying. And then I did a first take on how the Browns need to cut him, get rid of that guy. And it was like 5 minutes later, they named him the starting quarterback. In fact, we had Jake Trotter on that morning talking about college football and said, man, it's miserable in Cleveland right now. Yeah, we're all laughing. I mean, why would Todd Monken take that job? And I'll be damned. Fast forward. And by the way, week one, it was really bad, too. They were 0-1, so it got worse from there. And all they've done since then is win. And in the process, they beat Baker Mayfield in Tampa Bay, which a lot of people are doing these days. But that was an exercising of a demon, like a monkey on their back, like, people, you know, the Baker Mayfield game, you thought that's going to be Baker's revenge, and it didn't happen. And then they've won the last two games, and somehow, some way, Deshaun Watson's again become a decent quarterback. And I think the credit goes to the guy's voice you just heard, Todd Monken. Now, listen, we can take away the terrible human being that Deshaun Watson is, and he is, and separate that and look at the play on the field and say, yeah, that's not the same looking quarterback from the last time he played, which was like 2 years ago. Did a lot of injuries. He looks like a shell of himself from back when he was at Clemson and even the Texans. And then they gave him all that money. Just the worst contract ever. And somehow Todd Monken finally gets his chance to coach as a head coach in the NFL. And people said, that's stupid. Why are they doing that? Why would he take that job? And he said, nah, this guy's our best quarterback, our best option to win. Nobody believed him, and he was right, because they're winning now. They've got a good group of young players, especially on defense. I mean, this is more of a Todd Monken appreciation take, because that dude, he's been trying to be a head coach for a while in the NFL, finally gets his gig, and everybody's like, that's dumb. He said, no, I don't care. I'm going to go and turn this culture around. I love guys like that that have that attitude. Baker Mayfield had that attitude when he was in Cleveland, and I like that, and Todd Monken's doing a great job. Deserves to be in the early running for coach of the year. And it looks like the Browns fans have really warmed up to him. They love him. So Tip of the cap to the former Oklahoma State offensive coordinator, Todd Monken.
2: And one of the top conversational cussers out there.
1: He, Kerry, is, if I'm Mount Rushmore, of my favorite conversational cusser I've ever talked to. Like, literally, he would be in an interview. Like, you go up there on back when Gundy was coach, he did his press gatherings on Mondays. And then the coordinator every week would talk as well. And he would just do, like, it was like off to the side, not in the podium. And he would have 10 people around, cameras rolling, and you would hear 4 F-bombs in the first 30 seconds, but not in a mean way. More like, man, I had this bleeping sandwich coming over here. Like, he did not care. And listen, it was a struggle as a head coach at Southern Miss, but resurrected his career at Georgia as the offensive coordinator and with the Ravens. And I don't know. I really like the guy. I'm rooting for him.
2: Yeah, and I mean, it's amazing to think that, you know, he was the offensive coordinator at Oklahoma State as well as they're doing this year. But yeah, I mean, and he was also like, you know, I'm not saying he was unapologetic, but it was pretty clear. Like, he came in there and, you know, a lot of the Shedeur Sanders stuff, had to kind of wade through all that stuff and basically put his foot down and say, this is what we're doing. Like, stop, everybody stop, you know, basically trying to stir up quarterback controversy. And even, you know, even with Dylan Gabriel, he's like, yeah, you know, he's a good player. Like, but, you know, we're going in this direction and we like, you know, our guys, and we like the room, but this is what we're doing. So he, you know, as we kind of, you know, see in some places, like maybe a place I cover, sometimes you're the coach, you just have to put your foot down and say, this is our guy, this is who we're going with. And so far it's worked out. And, you know, like you said, hard to talk about Deshaun Watson because he's such a scumbag, but he is, you know, managing that offense pretty well right now.
1: I know T-Bag just left the room. I was going to ask him, like, probably I would say most Oklahoma State fans would say their favorite team, the best team in their lifetime, was the 2011 team that could have, and I still think should have, played for the national championship and didn't get in. Todd Monken was the coordinator, remember, Kerry, for that team that won the Fiesta Bowl. I mean, they had, you know, Blackman and
2: made Whedon. Brandon Whedon a lot of money, for sure.
1: Sure did, yeah. No, he was great. And I love guys. I bring this up all the time when people talk about, oh, why would you go to the Brett? Like, I heard Jim and Al talking about, hey, Monken's doing a great job, he should win there and then get out the second he can. Like, I hate that attitude. I like guys like Baker Mayfield, who, when he went there, and yeah, it turned out to be a dumpster fire around him, but he said, I'm going to be the guy to change the culture. And he did. He helped change the culture for a little bit, and then things went south. But, I mean, people are like, why would Monken take that job? Well, he's in his 60s, and he wants to be a head coach. Yeah, you're going to – there are not many jobs in the NFL, so take the job. Yeah, you have Deshaun Watson to deal with. Go deal with it. And he's done as good a job handling that situation. When he's asked about Deshaun Watson, he's like, listen, I'm just here to coach football. They hired me to coach football. I mean, I don't know what their end game is going to be, Kerry, but think about it. If they make the playoffs, he is the coach of the year in the NFL. That's not even a question.
2: I mean, that place is a dumpster fire. I mean, he's resurrected it a little bit.
0: 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It might be a bye week for everyone else, but it isn't for Kerry Murdoch. We've got an OU practice report.
2: Yes, it is. I'm not covering a game this weekend.
0: He's going to fake it through the OU practice report coming up next on 98.1 FM, WWLS, The Sports Animal.
7: Kevin Harlan here from Westwood One. 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
17: 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Ride the wave to a happier home. Right now, traffic in West Oklahoma City. Heavy traffic at I-40 eastbound between Rockwell Avenue, exit 143, and I-44, exit 147. Southwest Oklahoma City. Heavy traffic at I-44 northbound between Airport Road, exit 116, and I-40, exit 120. Please make sure you buckle up and drive safe. That's Right Now Traffic, and I'm Tyler Adams.
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34: Do you like having the bye week before a game like this?
0: I don't mind it. You know, there's good and bad. If we had the bye week and they didn't, somebody might say that, well, they're in a better rhythm, or you say, oh, so we can get healthier. But it really, the bye weeks always come at the right time. Isn't that what the coaches say? Yeah. And it is. It's a good time. We've done very little with some of our veterans that are playing at a really high level and to trying to continue to develop the depth of our team. So that's been fantastic. It's been harder on the coaches because they got to coach, they got to get more out of some guys that are still learning how to play, and which is a great thing, to develop the depth of our team.
1: All right, Kerry, would you say since Brent Venables met with you guys on Wednesday that the tension amongst the fan base has leveled, gone down, or skyrocketed?
2: Depends on what medium you're on. I mean, I think everybody needed to kind of get it out of their system that, once it was announced that John Mateer was still going to be their starting quarterback, and some people are still wrestling with it, just trying to figure out why their coaches quit on the season, and is not going to put an inexperienced guy out there to get slaughtered, by Texas.
1: Yeah, Cale.
2: That's sarcasm, by the way.
1: Yeah. Cale was quick to say that would. I read into Cale's mind. I think he was trying to tell us.
2: No, what Cale said yesterday was 100% accurate, and everybody should listen to what he said.
1: Yeah,
2: like putting Whit Neubauer or Bo Bentley in a position to start in that game is suicide. Like anyway. Can you tell I've been on the message boards lately? Mm-hmm.
1: So let's say if they were to make a move during said game or after.

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2: And Dylan Gabriel. But if you go back to that 2023 offensive line, it was so much better than this line is. I mean, Walter Rouse, Tyler Guyton, you had a young Jacob Sexton that had all the potential in the world that looked like he was going to be a really good player. Andrew Rame was the center, which I don't think is a whole lot different than Jake Michaela. I mean,
3: well, and Guyton and Rouse were transfers. Like, they were
2: TCU and Stanford.
3: Yeah, so they were better. In my mind, I'm thinking, okay, who are the best guys they've developed over the last 5 or 6 years? Homegrown guys since Brent has been here.
2: Well, that's the thing. Since that line in 23, it's been crap. I mean, just think back to Jackson Arnold going to Ole Miss. And that was one of the biggest train wrecks I've ever seen in my life.
3: Well, then it was doubled up with the South Carolina game at home because then remember
2: But that was throwing interceptions. That was Michael Hawkins throwing the ball to the other team.
3: Well,
2: the Ole Miss game was an offensive line that could not block a soul.
3: Kerry, I think they almost matched the amount of sacks given up in the South Carolina game, and they added on with interceptions. And
2: yeah,
3: like it was
2: well, and that's the other thing too. That's like that season showed you what it's like when you bench a quarterback, you bring in another one, he isn't good either, then you go back to the starter, and it's just everything. I mean, like, they ended up winning that Alabama game, but they went back to Jackson Arnold and they said, okay, we know he can't throw the ball, let's just use his legs. And that might be the same situation they find themselves in this year. If they bench Mateer and they go with Neubauer and he sucks too, and then they have to go back to Mateer. Like, he knows they have no confidence in him.
3: Yeah, listen, you mentioned something about, like, hey, it did make sense, and it kind of still does in college football. If you hire a coordinator, he brings his quarterback.
2: It's working for OSU right now.
3: It's working for Florida. Aaron Filo and Buster Faulkner. Okay, package deal from Georgia Tech. I mean, you see it everywhere. And if OU, and I don't know if they would make a change after the year at coordinator, but if they did and they hired somebody, you might want to see if he has a good quarterback to come with him. I mean, you got to at least do that research. Now, it may be just a deal like, no, we're going to put all our money into just the best quarterback out there, see if we can compete with Miami or whoever else is going to spend for a guy, or Texas Tech. But, I mean, it does make sense to do that, but obviously –
2: but it hasn't worked out because John Mateer hasn't been very good.
3: And the offensive line's been terrible.
4: Kerry, can I ask a question that you might find dumb, but I want to ask it?
2: Yes.
4: I think anyone might find this dumb, not just Kerry. Everyone might find
3: this. Does the social media team need to be on alert here?
4: No, I don't think so for this one.
3: Okay.
4: I mean, they could be, depending on Kerry's answer. So is Bo Bentley, the true freshman, is he just simply not ready? Or are they afraid they might break him? Because if... they think he could potentially be ready, but they're afraid they might break him. What do they really care at the end of the day? Because if Ben Arbuckle's fired and they're going to go to the portal for a quarterback, don't you think Bo Bentley might enter the portal as well?
2: God, you are.
3: I like it.
2: Don't make T-Bag your GM. He is ruthless.
3: This is good stuff, man.
2: No, I mean, you're right on both of those. I mean, he is not ready. And the little that we've seen, he did come in that UTEP game, and he almost threw a pick on his first pass. I mean, he looked over to the sideline, and he smiled like, I'm a dumbass, I know. But, we saw him in the scrimmage back in the spring, and, Brent never takes it easy on a quarterback, even if he's a freshman. But he's not ready, one. And, yes, it would destroy his confidence if you threw him out there right now, especially against Texas, which their defense is really good.
3: Simmons is
2: they're going to have a problem. They're going to have to roll the quarterback out of the pocket constantly when they play, because they're not going to be able to block those guys.

0: But yeah, Teabag, I mean, it's both, yeah. As far as the does it matter, it just depends on how ruthless you are. I mean, obviously, don't put Teabag in charge of OU's personnel offices.
1: For multiple reasons, don't do that.
0: Well, you burn the house from, immediately.
1: Burn the house from the inside.
2: So will there be, I mean, I brought up Fasusi yesterday. Obviously, we don't know. It's too early. But any other changes on the offensive line?
0: I mean, there's really, you know, outside of just Eddie Pierre-Louis, that guard position, I mean, desperation move would be like, oh, okay, you move Jake Michael at a guard and bring, like, Caleb Nita back in or something. I don't think they're looking at that, though. I mean, I don't know what reps look like at practice. I mean, we're not, you know, spying and figuring out that kind of stuff. But, I mean, Noah Best, Eddie Pierre-Louis, Heath Ozaida, I mean, there's some combination of those three playing the two guard positions that's going to be Best. And I think they feel like Noah Best is one of the better guys. So I think you'll see him a lot more moving forward as long as he continues to stay healthy. He got banged up early. And then, like you said, Fasusi, we don't know. We should have a better idea, you know, going into Texas when, as, you know, he's been hurt and he's got some sort of an injury that he's trying to get healed. So it wouldn't make any sense to be practicing him this week. I would suspect they'll give it a go next week and then they'll get a better idea of where he is. But, you know, he comes back, you can move Ryan Foje to right guard because Marion Harris has not been good. And you kind of, you know, if you had like, I think the ideal lineup is Fasusi at left. Then you have either Ozaida or Eddie Pierre-Louis, Jake Michaela, Noah Best, and Ryan Foje at the other right tackle. I think that's probably their best lineup. But like I said, you have to improve even without Fasusi. That's possible. Yeah. We see that happen. Like
2: OSU.
0: If it doesn't happen, like that's on the coaching staff.
2: Okay.
0: Because I think those players are talented. It's one of those things. I just don't get it. Nobody really gets it.
2: Okay. My question now has a couple parameters that, okay, you got to work through. First part is Trell Harris anywhere near coming back?
0: No, I don't think so.
2: Okay.
0: I mean, that's a pretty serious, you know.
2: Yeah. And I remember Brent
0: internal
2: said
0: internal organs, lacerations. That's, I think there's not that there's been complications, but I think there were some pretty, you know, serious, just side effects from that happening.
2: Yeah, and I mean,
0: some time to get through.
2: I assume that. All right, so with that in mind, and take out Rocky Beers, so he tight ends don't count. Who is really? OU's second best?
0: Spinozzi here.
2: Yeah, I know.
0: You'll be in trouble.
2: Sorry. Who is OU's second best receiver right now that they could maybe?
0: It's Elijah Thomas.
2: It's
0: Elijah Thomas.
2: How do we know?
0: Get him the ball. Get him the ball.
2: I mean, I'm not going to debate that. Manny Choice, he stepped up. He got a touchdown.
0: Well, I mean, Parker Livingston, yeah, Manny Choice. I mean, he could, you know, I want to see more of him. Want to see more of Parker Livingston. I don't know where he's been. I mean,
2: nowhere.
0: Just ineffective.
2: But that's another thing, you know, and it's.
0: But well, I don't, how much of that is on John Mateer? You know, I know the Elijah Thomas stuff. A lot of that is on John Mateer.
2: Like he's open, you're saying?
0: Yes. Yeah. Get him the damn ball.
3: That is your OU practice report. We are the Morning Animals. It is time coming up next for your T&W Tire Locks of the Week. We are the Morning Animals. 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
14: Mike Hall and Malik Collins in the middle of the line. Mason Graham in the locker room, knee injury, his return questionable. Rodgers shotgun, Brown showing pressure. It brings Schlesinger, they pick him up. Rodgers throwing, deep downfield, intercepted. Denzel Ward's got it at the 44 of the Browns.
2: Oh, man. A couple things last night of interest. You had the Browns beating the Steelers. What a job Todd Monken's doing. 27-24, the final score. And how about Tulsa losing a heartbreaking game to North Texas, 45-44 in overtime. It goes to replay, the final two-point conversion. It was really close. Not a great angle. Tulsa did not get it. They lose. They fall to 3-2, 0-1 in the American Conference. We are the Morning Animals.
3: We are the Morning Animals. Good morning. It is Friday, October 2nd, and it is time for the T&W Tire Locks of the Week.
0: I looked at the schedule yesterday for the first time, really. I mean,
2: it's not there's some
0: it's more, you know, like Mississippi State, Alabama. I mean, I think that's the headliner.
2: Yes. And Iowa, Ohio State, that's a good one. But it's kind of a sneaky, like, you got to look under the radar a little bit, but there's some intriguing games. But not as powerful.
1: It's a separation weekend.
0: Yeah. Not a bad way
2: it's not
0: it.
2: As power-packed as last weekend. And obviously, when our local teams aren't playing, that changes things a little bit.
0: It's kind of one of those things, like, we're going to find out a lot about certain teams. Like, for instance, like Indiana-Rutgers. Is Josh Hoover really an impediment? I mean, he's a good player. But, like, Rutgers shouldn't be in this game. They took USC to the wire a little bit. But, like, that 24 or 24 and a half, whatever it is.
2: If they can't cover that, then...
0: Yeah, if they can't cover that, then that signals...
2: Yeah.
0: This might not be a dominant team this year.
2: We have one guy who has not been here the last two Fridays.
3: That's why you do wraparound vacations.
2: Is leading... Well, you took an extra day there, pal.
3: Hey, that was my that was my Labor Day, buddy.
2: Well, where's my Labor Day?
3: Hey, I don't know where your Labor Day is. I only worry about me. You worry about you.
2: Fine.
0: Curtis, you can't complain about anybody's vacations. You are the vacation planner king of the station.
7: I have Curtis's back on this one as a fellow vacationer.
2: Phil would be.
7: Yeah. Wait, what are we talking about, Carrie?
2: Phil's number one on that one. He's planned out the next 4 years.
0: Well, that's true. But you're the master of planning, like, holiday vacations around holidays to get those extra days.
2: I mean, not necessarily.
0: You're not a bad person per se.
3: I think it's crafty.
0: It is crafty.
2: All right. Well, Carrie, Phil is the leader.
0: I'm not going to hate the player. I'm going to hate the game.
7: Dibs on spring break this year.
2: Huh?
7: Dibs on spring break this year.
3: No.
0: There is no spring break.
2: You have no spring break.
3: Whenever you're an adult.
2: He's in college eternally. But problem is, Phil, for years,
3: I had dibs on spring break.
2: But he had no kids in spring break.
3: Well, now I've given that to Curtis. Yeah. Curtis has spring break.
7: The inside baseball joke is Curtis gets spring break because he has kids.
3: Right. And literally the day he gets back is the day I leave.
2: Phil bogarted spring break for like 10 straight years, even though his kids were out of school.
0: Okay, let's make some picks because this is going to take a little bit.
3: Let's do it.
2: Phil, you're a 3-1.
3: Yeah.
2: A lot of people are at, me, the listener, Carrie at 2-2. And then you got T-Bag, Scott, and Craig at 1-3. Spinozzi's at 1-4. Somebody text Spinozzi.
7: I have his pick.
2: Oh, you do have his pick. And?
7: Hold on, let me read it for you guys. He had a message with it.
3: Oh, really?
7: He says, Surefire lock loser. Clemson versus Miami. They will be changing. They will be chanting fire Dabo.
2: So he's picking Clemson.
7: He wants Clemson.
3: Okay.
2: All right. Wow.
7: Which I think is going to hit.
2: You like Clemson?
7: Now that Spinozzi's trying to lose.
3: I told him. The minute you try to lose, you'll win.
0: This is like George Costanza's opposite thing.
2: They probably getting a lot of points, right? I'm guessing.
7: 16 and a half. We'll find out from the linemen. Hey. We'll find out from the linemen.
0: Maybe.
7: What I saw earlier this week.
2: It's tomorrow night at 6:30, Kerry.
0: Okay, I'm almost there. Okay, here we go. It is 16 and a half. It opened at 7.
7: I think that's one of those games that opened probably
0: back in the summer.
7: Season.
0: Yeah. Mm-hmm. All right, Spinozzi, your T&W Tire Lock of the Week is the Clemson Tigers at +16.5 over the Miami Hurricane.
15: I am a lineman for the county.
3: Listener pick is in.
2: All right, what do we got?
3: This is from Mother of All Children.
2: I need shorter names. I got to type this in.
7: Brought to me by a mother children.
3: Yeah, just mother of children, or maybe it's actually mother of all children.
0: This is
3: going to
0: be an interesting pick because OU and OSU are not playing.
2: And Tulsa's already done.
3: Mommy is picking Texas Tech over Colorado.
0: I believe 6:30 start.
2: We're close to a Pringles stack here because Craig, the movie guy, already locked them at 13.5.
0: All right, listener, your T&W Tire Lock of the Week is the Texas Tech Red Raiders at -13.5 over the Colorado Buffaloes.
15: I am a lineman for the county.
3: And while I'm here, I guess I'll just give you my pick. I would like Georgia over Vanderbilt tomorrow, 11:45 a.m.
0: Whore.
3: I am a whore.
2: It's either Georgia or Alabama, right?
3: Mm-hmm.
2: Every week.
3: They haven't steered me wrong yet.
2: They have not.
0: All right. Phil and Zynga.
3: That's me.
0: Your T&W Tire Lock of the Week is going to be this off the board?
2: Is it?
3: Can't be.
2: Cannot be.
0: No,
2: 11:45.
0: Yeah. All right, Phil and Zinke, your T&W Tire Lock of the Week is the Georgia Bulldogs at minus 25.5 over the Vanderbilt Commodores.
15: I am a lineman
0: that line's
15: for
0: all
15: the
0: over
15: county.
0: The
2: all right, I'll step up. I like this team. I've changed my mind on the coach. And Florida's on a roll, but I'm going to go against the grain because everybody's riding Florida's jock right now. I'm going to go Missouri at home.
7: I like that pick.
0: It's an interesting game. It's one of those, like you said, T-Bag, it's a separation Saturday. That could tell us a lot. I mean, we're going to learn a lot about both these teams regardless.
2: It's at 2:30, Kerry.
0: I got a curse. Curtis Fitzpatrick, your T&W Tire Lock of the Week is the Missouri Tigers at plus 5.5 over the Florida Gators.
15: I am a lineman for the county.
0: That line has shifted 3 points in Florida's directions.
2: It seems low, but
7: I am going to go with a game where you look at on paper and you say, why is this team not favored?
0: Don't Pringle stack me.
7: No,
0: come
7: I'm not.
0: On.
7: I don't think I'm Pringle stacking you.
2: You haven't made your pick yet,
7: maybe,
2: Kerry.
7: Maybe. Yeah, Kerry hasn't made
0: going,
7: a pick. How can we
0: are you
7: pick?
0: Going, are you going Kentucky, South Carolina?
7: I'm going Kentucky, South
0: you
7: Carolina.
0: You son of a bitch.
3: I guess he is Pringle stacking.
0: I saw the same thing you saw.
7: I want South Carolina.
0: I saw the same thing. Oh, you want South Carolina.
7: I
0: Ooh,
7: want South Carolina.
0: Like
7: let's
0: go ahead.
7: Why is South Carolina
0: no
7: favored?
0: Sense. Yeah.
7: I know. Shane Beamer, they had a great week of practice, don't you know?
0: Well, Monday they did. We haven't found out about the rest of the week.
7: I want South Carolina.
0: All right, T-Bag. Wow, you're making
16: South
0: a pick here. This is a... you should get like a sticker if you win this. All right, T-Bag,
3: ooh,
0: your T&W Tire Lock of the Week is the South Carolina Gamecocks over the Kentucky Wildcats at minus... I'm going to go three. Minus three.
15: I am a lineman for the county.
3: Now we just need the lineman.
0: See, there's no way they made that line in the summer of minus seven.
2: All right, so come on. You going opposite?
3: Yeah.
2: Do it.
3: Yeah.
0: I saw another game that intrigued me.
7: Is it also SEC?
3: You should really go with your first choice. Don't be intimidated.
0: It's not SEC. Mm.
7: The A&M line's intriguing as well. They're minus 14 over Arkansas. Arkansas sucks. A&M's desperate.
0: I think this team is improving. I've watched a couple of their games so far this year. Coach has been on the hot seat. You know where I'm going?
7: I think I do.
2: I don't.
7: Cheeseheads?
0: My T&W Tire Lock of the Week is the Wisconsin Badgers at minus 10 over the Michigan State Spartans.
15: I am a lineman for the county.
3: Well, there you go. We'll get Scott Wright's
0: pick. You convinced
3: me
0: to stay away from that Kentucky game because that line makes no sense.
7: Yeah, makes zero sense.
3: We'll get Scott Wright's pick at 8:15 this morning during the OSU practice report. We will officially welcome you to the weekend next on 98.1 FM WWLS, the Sports Animal.
13: 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Tennessee came up short against top-ranked Texas in its conference opener. 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
2: Morning Animals.

0: We are the Morning Animal.
1: That is as animated as you've been in years. That was impressive. You're going to blow your voice out.
0: I probably am, and I may have, but it was worth it.
1: I mean, you surprised me with that first yell. It got me.
0: God bless America.
1: I had to take my hat off.
0: God bless Oklahoma.
2: If you would have just fallen out of your chair at the end, it might have been the best yell ever to start a show.
0: I almost did. I almost ran. You know that thing where you run out of breath and you feel like you're going to pass out?
2: Start getting lightheaded?
0: Yeah, you start seeing the spots in front of your eyes. That happened, yes. And because I've had so many... Well, I'll probably stop this. I've had so many people ask about it. So here it is. I'll play it one last time.
3: What? I want you to park that Big Mac truck right in this little garage. Make it scream, make me scream. Out in public, make a scene.
4: I don't cook.
3: I don't clean.
4: But let me tell you, I got this ring.
5: Hot Pockets.
0: There you go.
1: The Hot Pockets thing. I didn't know how that ended.
0: Well, he said ring, so I hit a ding, and then the next thing is always Hot Pockets.
1: Okay.
0: So.
1: It was by popular demand?
0: Yes, it was by popular demand. When I played it earlier in the week, people apparently really enjoyed it.
1: Okay. So. But now you've retired it?
0: That's it. You'll never hear it again. Unless you really, really want
1: to. I might hear it one more time. One more time.
3: Yeah, all right. I want you to park that Big Mac truck right in this little garage. Make it scream, make me scream. Out in public, make a scene.
4: I don't cook.
3: I don't clean.
4: But let me tell you, I got this ring.
5: Hot Pockets!
0: I have the piece of audio that you were requesting earlier, Curtis.
1: Oh,
0: do you want this for later, or did you need it
1: now?
0: No,
1: we can do it now. We can address this. Okay. I'm fascinated by the OSU Twitter.
0: Mm-hmm.
1: Teabag.
0: Yeah. They're an angry lot.
1: Most of what we say, we're kind of just jacking around anyway. They don't want to hear it. So I am wondering, what can we do today to piss the OSU fans off?
6: Board of Regents. Chad Weiberg.
1: We could do that, yes. Do you remember what it was yesterday that triggered everybody?
0: I'll play it for you.
1: You give OU... Give them OSU's schedule. What is their record at the end of the year?
2: They probably make the college football playoff.
0: And that set people off,
1: and
0: right
1: that was there. That was Kerry Murdoch.
0: I want to hear
1: answering my question.
0: I want you to hear what Curtis.
2: When the comments get to 100, I'm just like, I'm not reading that.
6: I was like, can I just remove myself from this?
0: So
1: well, you were. I was looking at you and hearing Kerry, but looking at you while asking the question. I'm just setting it up. I'm the table setter here, and I get just dragged to you know where by OSU Twitter.
0: Let me just. You got dragged, and you were the first person to say the following:
2: a football playoff.
1: There's no chance. No way.
2: Yeah.
0: You said there's no chance, no way, and nobody remembers that.
1: No.
0: What Kerry said blew their brains apart, and they were incapable of hearing anything after that.
1: Well, I love the engagement. I was cursing Kerry all day yesterday.
2: Well, welcome to the party, because that's what happened last time. Your North Texas thing.
1: That was a harmless throwaway comment, and it turned into
2: you were
1: a bigger
2: picking
1: deal.
2: At him the whole morning that day.
1: I mean, I don't think he was offended by it.
6: Curtis is a troll. So is Kerry. We all are. We all are. That's just what we do around here.
0: And just for the record,
2: yeah, our social media people have trolled our. I mean, there's no doubt about it.
0: Just for the record, you weren't serious, were you?
1: He doesn't have to answer that. He said what he said.
6: I think he was
2: we've
6: serious.
2: Already we've already farmed all that engagement that's going to happen.
1: So, T-Bag, do you want to address?
2: We have to come up with something
6: let's
2: new
6: have a
2: now.
6: Good, let's have a good weekend, not full of Twitter notifications.
2: Of hateful Twitter.
1: Yeah,
0: some
1: agree.
0: Of the comments are so hateful.
6: Oh my gosh! I get dragged into these.
0: That is so funny to me.
1: Well, okay.
6: How do you work with these fools?
1: What was the worst thing that happened on that you heard, you saw, T-Bag? Just that.
6: Well, I made fun of OSU fans yesterday too on my social media. which sometimes OSU fans.
2: Here's
6: gotta be careful with my words.
2: Like you don't work for me. I know this. We both work for the station. Like, but my advice to everyone that works for me, we have like a cardinal rule: don't tell fans how to be fans. They hate that, and they'll hate you if you do it too much.
6: I
2: like the guy at 2 o'clock.
0: Can I just read one of these? I listen every morning, but I sure get tired of the jock sniffers and their commentary.
1: Was that on Twitter or on our text
0: Twitter
1: line?
0: That's Twitter.
6: Let's just go read the top replies of this.
7: Oh boy, I don't know. Do we?
2: No, let's not. Yeah. I avoid them for a reason. I do not listen to people that I would not take advice from. That's
7: a good policy.
2: How I survive.
6: My favorite one is it's the SpongeBob meme, like this Dwayne Wade, LeBron James alley-oop, but it's SpongeBob and Patrick, and it just says another hypothetical win for the SEC. That's a good one.
1: Carrie, did you by chance watch and break down the North Texas video post after their win over?
2: Yes, I did. Yeah,
1: did Ragnarok, you understand it?
2: Yes.
1: Is there any way to explain it to T-Bag and I in layman's terms?
2: Okay, so in that movie, and I'm not there. If you haven't watched it, this isn't like the fifth season of Stranger Things. Like, you can handle it being spoiled. So the movie premise is basically his sister shows back up, and she is evil and powerful, and she takes his eye out at one point.
0: Yes. Which he gets back in Avengers.
2: Well, hey, yeah.
1: Can we stick to the story?
0: Sorry,
1: Gary.
0: Sorry.
1: All right, Phil, whatever you want.
2: So they fight, and she's more powerful than him, and she even breaks his hammer.
0: Yeah. Like with one hand.
2: Yeah, she shatters his hammer. And so he knows he can't beat her. And so she takes over, what's the name of the city?
0: I forget. Valhalla? No, that's where you go when you die. No.
1: Tulsa.
0: Let's just call it
1: Tulsa. It's what we're dealing with here.
2: Anyway.
0: It's Thor's planet, home planet.
2: She takes over the planet and rules it, and she's killing everyone, and so they have to... the only way they can defeat her is by releasing Ragnarok, which they keep his... the thing that makes him appear chained up on this eternal fire or something.
0: Asgard.
2: So... Asgard, that's what it is. So she's ruling Asgard. She's killing everyone, and the only way they know to defeat her is to summon Ragnarok. So he will destroy the planet.
0: Yes,
2: with her on it, and then she will be no more.
1: All right. So
2: Thor couldn't beat her, so they got someone else to beat her.
1: All right. So
0: the moral of the story is Ragnarok was meant to happen.
1: Give me who is.
2: Although there's
1: Tulsa,
2: a really funny moment with the Hulk and Ragnarok.
1: Who is OSU? Who is Tulsa? Who is North Texas? What? Break it
2: so
1: down.
2: So OSU is Thor in that meme. Tulsa was his sister.
0: Betty.
1: Stop.
2: I was trying to think of a name.
1: Go.
2: And then Ragnarok was North Texas.
1: Okay. T-Bag, are you caught up?
6: Sure.
0: Her name, by the way, is Hela, the goddess of death.
2: Hela, yes.
0: Yeah.
2: And she had a giant wolf. And she resurrected all the dead soldiers.
1: T-Bag, how does the Tulsa result make you feel today?
6: Could care less.
0: Oh, really?
1: Couldn't care less. I don't believe that.
0: I feel bad for Tulsa.
6: Okay, I for
2: you
6: losing.
2: Yeah, speaking of going viral, how big a fraud is OSU now that Tulsa lost?
0: Oh boy, here we go. That's the number one thing that'll be posted.
1: Carrie Murdoch said it.
0: Carrie Murdoch.
6: He's a troll, OSU Twitter. Take the bait.
0: We are the morning animals. 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
15: 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Ride the wave to a happier home. Right now, traffic in West Oklahoma City. Heavy traffic at I-40 eastbound between Rockwell Avenue, exit 143, and I-44, exit 147. Southwest Oklahoma City. Heavy traffic at I-44 northbound between Airport Road, exit 116, and I-40, exit 120. Please make sure you buckle up and drive safe. That's Right Now Traffic, and I'm Tyler Adams.
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16: Yep, will wait on Sale. He's ready now. Tall lefty will deliver. Swing and a miss. He struck him out. And the Atlanta Braves can fly to L.A. They win the series 2-1. And they advance to the National League Division Series against the world champs. Chris Sale finishing it with back-to-back strikeouts. He also struck out Bryce Harper in the eighth inning.
1: ESPN Radio on the call there as the Atlanta Braves beat the Phillies in Game 3 of their best-of-three wildcard round. And they move on. They're going to play the Dodgers, the defending world champs. In the next round, we had Thursday Night Football. How about the Cleveland Browns beating the Steelers 27-24? Browns now 3-1. A tough, tough night for Tulsa, losing in overtime by a point to North Texas 45-44. Two-point conversion just a little short. We are the Morning Animals.
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0: Welcome and a very happy Friday, October 2nd. We got rain. It's all looking foggy out there. I really can't see the window. That
17: it's raining.
0: Usually I rely on Spinozzi to look out the window for me. Today's high will be 66. It is. It's that right now, as a matter of fact. Cold front's moving in. Mostly cloudy tomorrow, 70 for a high, and then partly cloudy on Sunday with a high of 79. Again, 66 here at 98.1 FM, WWLS, the sports animal. Happy Friday.
1: All right,
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0: Thank you.
1: totally random, like, switch of topic here, but Phil, can you do me a favor? Can you pull up the audio of the Atlanta Braves radio booth call of their final out last night as they knocked off the Phillies? I actually watched a lot of that game. That Atlanta crowd was great. By the way, the crowds in San Diego against the Cubs, those crowds were awesome. The Braves, it's weird, Kerry. The Braves in Atlanta has been long known as a kind of a bad sports town. Fans are fair weather, attendance is usually down, but they've become a big Atlanta Braves town in that new stadium with that live entertainment area. That's been great for that area. They love the Braves, and they won the World Series in 21. So it's been a hotbed for and they've been really good since then. But here is, okay, so I heard this last night. I saw this and I sent it. And we put it in the
0: montage. I love the video.
1: The video is great. So they had, you know, like you see like local broadcast teams. They'll have the videos of certain calls and they'll post it. I know OU did with Toby over the weekend and the John Mateer play. That was good video. But this is, so the video is the play-by-play guy. It's Ben Ingram, and he's been doing it for a while.
0: Are the radio guys.
1: These are the radio guys, and he's. And this is a good call. I mean, there's nothing crazy about it, but there was an observation. So here's the final call, as the Atlanta Braves Twitter site put out with the video included. But here's the final call, the final out for Atlanta's clincher over the Phillies.
17: Nation game since 1996. And they're a strike away. Sale, a long look in. Ready to deal. 2-2. Got it, swinging, strike three. The Braves win, and it's off to Los Angeles. It was do or die for the Braves, and they said, we ain't dying today. And they bury the Phillies right here in Atlanta, Georgia, and the Braves are off to take on the Dodgers. Let's go to L.A. and pick a fight. Let's see what happens.
18: That's right, buddy. Braves have exercised the demons.
1: Okay, so good calls, great, you know, local broadcasts. So my observation, when I saw the video, I've heard this guy call games for years. How old do you think that guy sounds in your ear? In your ear, how old did you think that guy is?
0: 72.
6: 68.
0: That's what he sounds like.
2: 37.
1: Wow, Kerry's cheating. that dude...
0: He must smoke.
1: The video looks nothing like what you thought.
0: That's why
1: I
0: love the video, because he does not have a single gray hair.
1: He's 46. He's jacked up. He's been doing it for like 11 years. He sounds like he's one of those old-time, like old broadcasters.
0: Like he's been smoking half his life.
1: Like
17: Vision game since 1996. And they're a strike away.
0: That's an old man.
1: That it literally is an old man. Look at this. This guy, I mean, he is.
6: Does he have a man bun?
1: This guy right here. I don't know.
0: No, I don't think he's got a man bun.
1: But like he sounds like the guy that used to call the games for the Royals, Kerry. Was it Denny Matthews? The old timer?
2: Yes. Yeah.
1: I mean he does not sound like that. He's really good. Anyway, this is a stupid observation I had.
0: But he sounds older than his face.
1: But I don't think he's a smoker. I mean, he doesn't look like he smokes. I mean, he looks in great shape. Right,
0: he's in fantastic shape.
1: He's jacked.
6: He's huge.
1: Looks like a bodybuilder.
0: He might want to look for polyps on his vocal cords.
1: Okay, I didn't want to bring the room down or anything.
0: Well, that's what it sounds like.
1: He does sound like, but it sounds like he's a smoker or he's 80. One of the two. And he's neither. Because he's not 80, I know that. Anyway. The baseball playoffs have been pretty fun so far. Now you get to the real action. Now you got the big boys coming. Phil?
0: Yes.
1: You excited about that?
0: No.
1: Your White Sox? You talked to your dad about the White Sox?
0: You know, I have not spoken to my father in a couple of days.
1: Aren't you picking up your mom from the airport?
0: Right,
1: today?
0: And that's kind of...
2: Yeah, I mean, the White Sox are on a roll, man.
0: I should have talked to him once they made it into the playoffs. And I was going to call him, but I ended up, like I told you, I ended up watching Shark Tank instead.
1: You thought about calling God your
0: forbid,
1: dad.
0: Could you imagine? God forbid anything happened to my dad, and the last thing I did was watch Shark Tank instead of call him.
2: I we were so busy lately. I do have that, like, on the way home. It's like, I need to call my mom. Like, and then I get home, and I'm just like, well, I got to eat.
0: Shark Tank's on. This fried rice is only going to stay warm so long.
1: How else are you going to find out about the new cast?
0: Exactly. Well, I mean, I needed
1: there's
0: to,
1: no other way.
0: The thing about Shark Tank is it seems to be on when CNBC, once the market closes.
1: Oh, it's on repeat for 5 hours.
0: Yeah, the minute the market closes, they go Shark Tank wall to wall.
1: And it's always on in our house because if there's no sports, you can always turn it and find a Shark Tank episode. And you sit and watch.
0: You can't help but watch. Yeah. And then you're invested, and then you start looking up, did this company ever do anything?
1: Every time I watch a
0: show. You have to look it up.
1: All right, what did they do? And then there's literally a website devoted to, did this Shark Tank product make it? And it's like they list.
0: Do we know, do the majority of them not make it?
1: True, yes. Most do not.
0: Okay.
1: And most... I think the majority of the deals you see on TV end up not going through because that's when they say, hey, we got a deal, and they shake hands.
0: Because there's still
1: that's
0: lawyers
1: the
0: that
1: end.
0: Have to get yeah. involved
1: then
0: afterwards.
1: Then they go to the next, and then it's like, oh, wait a minute, you lied about all your profits or, you know, all your revenue.
0: Damon John has had people from Shark Tank that have tried to sue him because he realized they weren't what they said they were. And he backed out of a deal.
1: Yeah.
0: Because these people lied. And he's been sued over
1: but
0: stuff like that.
1: It's good
0: like
1: TV.
0: That.
1: I hated
2: well,
1: the
2: I mean,
1: Mark
2: they
1: Cuban
2: have to
1: stuff.
2: It's like they have to take their word like when they say how much you sell it for and how much does it cost to produce. And,
0: but does that mean
2: like,
0: the producers
2: sales
0: don't
2: I mean, I'm sure they back, you know, they check all that.
0: I was going to say do they vet these people?
1: They
0: must.
1: Do,
0: sure
1: they but there's them. Only so much, you know. I actually knew somebody who got on Shark Tank and they got all the way to L.A. and they got the invite and they got out there and then they ended up not letting them on or they cut them from the show just because they're like, yeah, we weren't quite sure. Like, I think they did the bit, but then they cut it out.
0: So clearly he didn't make a deal with anybody.
1: Well, I don't know, actually. He wouldn't tell me.
0: Are they not allowed to talk?
1: There's a statute of limitations.
2: I think a lot of that stuff is like, you know, if it sounds too good to be true, like, why are you here?
1: You
2: know,
1: yeah.
2: You don't really need
1: I think
2: us.
1: That's right. No, and Phil, I think he did not make a deal, but he was also like, yeah, it could have gone either way. But mm-hmm. I think they cut out a lot of what they film just because.
0: Sure.
1: Yeah, they do some.
2: Isn't compelling to
1: yeah, and
2: watch.
1: It's not compelling TV.
0: It's only honestly. Really good when Mr. Wonderful gets in fights with the people trying to pitch.
1: Yeah.
0: We are the morning animals.
2: I mean, he gets in fights with the other sharks.
0: Yeah. Yeah, but I don't know that there is. There was one where the guy said we didn't think he was ethical enough. We won't work with him. And he cussed him out and kicked him out. And it was
2: I mean, Mark
0: awesome.
2: Cuban was always Mark Cuban was always the biggest kind of D to people.
0: He was quick to go after people, too.
1: That was the first episode without him, right?
0: Yeah. This last episode, it was pretty good. It was the one with Mr. Beast. So it's interesting to hear about that guy and his dad. His dad's the brains behind the real.
1: Is that right?
0: It seems, yeah. He's the guy who deals with all the business aspects. So I think his dad's really the dude running the show. We are the morning animals. We've got an OSU practice report coming up next on 98.1 FM WWLS, the Sports Animal.
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8: 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Ride the wave to a happier home. Right now, traffic in West Oklahoma City. Heavy traffic at I-40 eastbound between Rockwell Avenue, exit 143, and I-44, exit 147. Southwest Oklahoma City. Heavy traffic at I-44 northbound between Airport Road, exit 116, and I-40, exit 120. Please make sure you buckle up and drive safe. That's Right Now Traffic, and I'm Tyler Adams.

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1: If Democrats in Virginia and Maryland, or maybe elsewhere, if they decide that they're going to continue the escalations, they are not going to see the de-escalation modeled by those red state Republicans in the Midwest, then I will shift my position to, okay, it's on. They want the war. 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
2: Really doesn't make sense. I haven't gone back and watched the game all that closely, although it sounds like Eric Morris has, the way he talks about it. But, I think that they hadn't fully opened the playbook yet. I think they kind of got, you had the Jacob Sexton injury that I think kind of got in some guys' heads. I just think it was a bunch of little things that kind of piled up on them, and I don't think they handled the heat as well as they hoped they would. Just a lot of little things that continue to pile up, and they just could not get out of their own way that day.
3: Scott, coming out of West Virginia, just looking at the scope of the Big 12 right now. I don't know, if you had a power ranking, where would you put OSU in the Big 12 power rankings right now?
2: I vote in the one that we do for 24/7 sports, and I've got them at number 5 right now. So, I really think they're in that range based on what they've shown to this point. I think the top 3 is pretty set in some order of BYU, Texas Tech, Utah. And then after that, I think it gets pretty wide open, and I think Oklahoma State is right there in that next mix to step in. We'll see what happens here in a couple of weeks when they go down to Houston. I think my poll right now, that's 4 and 5, Houston and Oklahoma State. So we'll see what happens, but I think they're in that range.
4: Let's talk about it, Scott. What's going on?
2: Fire away.
4: What's going on with the Board of Regents and Chad Weiberg? What's going on? Why are they trying to ruin a good thing? Why are they trying to ruin the happiness? What's going on?
2: It's definitely a mess. You go back to the end of 2024, and you had this whole big thing where the Regents call this emergency meeting. They're trying to get Mike Gundy out, and that number one is kind of where all of this started. Number two, it feels very much like that. It's disorganized. It's bad PR. Just all of it is really a mess. But here's what it is. There's a group of regents and some donors who have been displeased with Weiberg, going all the way back to that 2024 situation when they thought Gundy should have been fired. And this is just kind of carried on from there. There's from their vantage point, they think that his fundraising is subpar, and they feel like they can do better. Obviously, he had the whole thing last year with his contract, where he worked for months without a contract, and this was all going on throughout all of that time as well. This movement to try to get him out from just a few people. So this has just continued, and with the new contract that he agreed to last year, there were some certain markers that he had to hit consistently over and over again, in terms of financial growth and budget and those sorts of things. So it opened him up to a situation like this where they can go and find something that he didn't meet a certain number or whatever it is, and have the ability to fire him. So they are certainly trying to do that, and Ren Baker at West Virginia is number one on their list as far as who they want to bring in to replace him. So that'll be the next page of this once this one turns. And I don't think anything happens today. We'll see. But there are some key players in all of this who, because it is the bye week for the football team, have things planned in real life, and aren't going to be around to make something like this come together on a Friday.

0: So I think this is going to drag on through the weekend and into next week is my gut feeling.
1: So these are my words. These are my words, not yours words. It just sounds like that there's a couple of power ego maniacs in the Board of Regents that are butthurt about what happened in December 24th or in December of 24 when Chad Weiberg decided not to fire the legendary coach Mike Gundy after one bad season when he's a reigning Big 12 Coach of the Year, goes to the Big 12 Championship, wins the final bedlam. They decide maybe that's not the best idea because he has a $25 million buyout. Let's get that buyout down to $15 million and give him one last shot. So they end up saving money at the end of the day. And they're mad at Chad Weiberg for fundraising when everyone is operating in a negative right now because that's a day and age of NIL in college sports. And they're mad at Chad Weiberg because he has hit home runs at every hire up to this point, with the exception being Steve Lutz, which we will find out this season how good of a hire that was or not. So it just sounds like that there's some butthurt maniacs of Board of Regents that can't get over something.
2: Made your point.
1: That can't get over something that happened 2 years ago. What a joke. What a joke, Board of Regents. What a joke. Get over yourselves.
3: Is there a question there?
1: No, that's just my two cents.
2: My question is, how dare you?
4: Okay.
1: There was no question.
4: Hold on. Scott, would you like to address any of his thoughts?
0: Those were Teabag's words.
1: Those were my words.
0: Very, very clear to point out. There absolutely is a power struggle and some dysfunction at the top of all of this between athletic administration, President Hess, and the Board of Regents. The leadership right now, it felt like they had kind of gotten on the same page after, once you got past the Gundy stuff and all of that. It felt like they had aligned better and were realizing that wasn't the case at all.
2: Let me ask you this.
5: Oh, my God.
2: did President Hess, did it become a situation where, like, he started dipping his, putting his nose in athletic affairs because of the Gundy thing, and maybe now he is kind of, I don't know, a kind of imposing his will a little bit in this area?
0: I think that's possible. I don't know that for certain, but it certainly feels like that is a possibility. I think that, based on the way that everyone sort of anticipated that he would handle things, they expected him to be a little bit more of a silent observer of what was going on in athletics, and I think maybe he's been more involved than people had anticipated. So I do think that is, a possibility. He's a very smart guy, and he understands what sports means to the university. But just the way that this has all transpired has really, they have not been able to align the leadership the way that, a university needs to be aligned.
4: Scott, so first of all, this is odd timing. I guess I would ask, would you agree with that, given that you're four games into the football calendar before you get to all the other sports, and your biggest hire you will make is hiring a football coach, and right now looks like a complete home run, and I get the fundraising aspect of it, but wouldn't you think if this were to happen and they shake it up, and I know you mentioned Ren Baker and he's an Oklahoma State guy, he's got connections, would that be a sign of, would there be trouble maybe with Eric Morris going forward, like knowing that the guy who hired him is being pushed out?
0: It certainly sends a message to your coaches. I think that's absolutely part of this. To quickly address the timing of it, there's two things that I think have impacted all of this. Number one, Ren Baker is the guy that they want, and his name has been mentioned in connection with the Michigan job. I don't think he's really looking at that. I don't think he wants to go to Michigan, even though I think there would be really good money there compared to what he's making. But I think that sparked a little bit of this. And every year the Regents have one football road trip that they go on, and sort of as a retreat, and that was the West Virginia game. And so they were all together and probably had lots of time to sit around and talk about things. And so, I think that's part of the things that have led to the timing of this, which is, I agree, very bizarre with the way things are going right now. So,
2: you know how people do the, like, I'm going to tell my kids one day this is this and that, like, I'm going to tell my kids one day that this is all because of OSU hockey.
4: You're touching a nerve with T-Bag. T-Bag, do you have any other questions you want to ask on this?
1: No, I just got a lot of statements, but I'm not going to waste anybody's time.
5: I was going to say, there's no question.
1: Get over yourself, Board of Regents. You're not in charge like that. That is not your job as Board of Regents. That's not where you're appointed to. I'm sorry you gave a bunch of money to the governor during his campaign, and he was able to get back on the Board of Regents after... Sorry.
2: You're not on a podcast.
5: Yeah, hey, man. Listen, you know I have a heart condition, and I'm only days away from another one.
1: Right when that came out of the mouth, I said, I can't say that.
4: Scott,
1: because you're such a damn butt, get out of here.
5: Hey, can we do the T&W Tire Locks of the Week? I want to get Scott
2: before we all lose our jobs.
4: T-Bag's trying to name every body part real quick. Scott, have fun with that next podcast you do with T-Bag. When does that work?
5: Maybe you should have a talk with him before you actually put him behind a mic.
1: I've cussed more on this show than on the podcast with Scott.
4: Yeah, can we flip that around? Like,
5: I had to actually think about what he said for a split second. I'm like, nope, can't say that.
4: The cussing to not cussing ratio needs to be flipped to the podcast.
2: Please limit yourself to talking about piss missiles moving forward.
4: Real quick, Scott, just is a small minor side note. Ren Baker, who, again, you brought up, he was at North Texas as he was the athletic director there. Did he hire Eric Morris, or did they not overlap?
0: They just barely miss each other, like within a few weeks. Baker, I believe, was already on the way out, and he stepped aside for the hiring process of the next football coach.
4: Okay, because I would have thought, well, that's kind of a natural relationship there, but. Anyway,
5: you owe me a pizza, I've decided. Anytime I have to hit the dump button on any one of you guys, I'm getting a free pizza.
1: I had a hit on Spinozzi while you're gone.
4: Oh, yeah, he dropped a good one.
5: Oh, God, I don't even want to know.
4: No, you don't. Scott, your T&W Tire Lock of the Week.
5: Can you do it without swearing?
4: Yeah.
0: I will do my best. I am I'm going with a Big 12 team that I think is maybe the best team in the league right now. I'm going with the BYU Cougars.
2: Ooh. Well, I hope you don't need a credential to TCU anytime soon, because they're probably going to pull it after this. Scott Wright, your T&W Tire Lock of the Week is the BYU Cougars at -6.5 over the TCU Horned Frogs.
6: I am a lineman for the county.
5: Scott, as always, we appreciate you giving us a almost profanity-free
2: it wasn't his fault.
5: Yeah, no, it's not your fault. Practice report. We look forward to talking to you on Monday.
0: Absolutely. We'll see you guys.
5: All right. You take care. We are the Morning Animals. 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
19: Hayes in the shotgun for the win. Hot pass, Singleton. Short. He was short. And North Texas looks like they've hung on by a foot.
4: Oh, just soul crushing last night at Chapman Stadium as North Texas beats Tulsa 45-44 in overtime. Golden Hurricane going for two in overtime to win the game, and it looked short, but it could have been in. The replay was not definitive. That's a tough one. Tough way to lose for Tulsa at home last night. Tulsa goes to 3-2. They're 0-1 in the American. We are the Morning Animals.

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1: Has the teabag been removed?
0: I'll tell you.
2: He removed himself for a bit. I thought
0: I really do think he's trying to kill me to get this job, and I'm telling you, you could have it. You don't have to kill me to get it. I'll just give it to you. I'm that easy.
2: I really thought this was going to happen in this segment and not during the practice. I thought he would hold his professionalism during the practice report and then unleash in a follow-up type of segment.
1: Not while his other boss was sitting there.
0: Yeah, well, right. See, here's the problem. You got too familiar with Scott. You crossed the line. You know?
2: So when is the next?
1: I mean, I don't know if that was quite Casey Dunn territory rant, but it was close.
0: Well, here's the great thing. We've discussed it. We're going to leave it in the podcast. We'll just bleep the offending word out. We'll leave the because people missed a big chunk, because when I hit that delay, it takes out more than just the bad word.
3: Yeah. 8 seconds, mm-hmm. I think.
2: What was the word that Spinozzi had to get?
0: No, how about
2: on?
0: No? How no? About write it down?
2: I forgot already.
3: He dropped a poop.
2: Oh, yeah. What was the topic though?
3: It casually slipped. Know, he wasn't worked up. He just casually slipped.
2: But
3: I
2: we had
3: what
2: to have been talking about. Something that triggered him, right?
3: No. He just casually slipped up.
0: So it wasn't anger, bro. It wasn't anger.
3: He said it, and I look at him, he looked at me, and I'm done. Yeah, well, yeah.
1: The only one of us that's been suspended for what they said is me, and I didn't even say it on the stage.
0: No, that's... I
2: agree. That's so unfair.
0: We should go back and
2: let's
0: protest.
2: unsuspend you.
0: Hey, Curtis and I fixed the airline situation in 2 seconds. Off the air. We were just talking about flights that are not nonstop leaving from Oklahoma City.
2: And we brought this up because your mom's flying in today.
0: My mom's flying in nonstop from Vegas, and Curtis was surprised that there's nonstop flights from Vegas. There's on Southwest.
2: I thought they always connected in Phoenix or whatever.
0: There's like three a day.
1: The guys flew nonstop to Atlanta for the Georgia game.
2: On Delta, I'm assuming, right?
1: Yeah.
2: Okay, yeah. So, I mean, because that's a hub. It's the big... And I it seems like all the direct flights that we brag about here, because it makes me mad. I might trip into T-Bag.
1: George flew nonstop to New York about a month.
2: Yeah, New York. Well, you'll get a few of those.
0: You can get a Chicago nonstop.
2: There's a few, right. Yeah, select few. But, like, there's so many, like, we got nonstop on Frontier. Don't tell me what Frontier is flying nonstop. So that's a side note.
0: You want the big four.
2: I want the big four. But I'm impressed that you had that many nonstop flights.
0: Well, what we decided was we should have anywhere there's an NBA city, Oklahoma City should have nonstop flights too.
2: I agree. Just
0: and that's not because they're because of the NBA per se. It's just those happen to be cities, major hubs where people like to go.
2: I agree. That's right. That's right.
0: I don't like.
2: We need more.
0: We need more nonstops.
2: More nonstops.
0: There, fixed.
2: Absolutely, we did it. Yes, thank you.
3: We have nonstops at Cancun now.
2: I mean,
0: but they okay, and I understand that, and that's great for my business. It really is.
2: Yeah.
0: But at the same time, people do need to get to L.A. or people need to get to someplace like in somewhere Tampa. Do we have any nonstops to Tampa?
2: Is Cancun? Is it like Frontier and those crappy airlines?
3: No, it's American. I think.
2: Okay, I'll take it. I mean,
0: When's the last time you went to Cancun?
2: I went to Puerto Vallarta about.
0: That's not
2: four
0: Cancun.
2: Years ago. Yeah, no, I've been to Cancun a couple times.
0: I believe you as your travel agent, though. I'm just wondering, when's the last time you did something for you?
2: When you put me on that stupid cruise ship.
0: Your kids love that ship.
3: Curtis, where are the Cubs going?
2: 1, 2, 3, Cancun.
0: There you go. Just anyway, if you're having issues, just join our petition. I'm going to do one of those. Isn't there a place where you can make petitions? What's the website? That we want nonstops to all NBA cities.
2: We need more, not just more in general. Just give me more.
3: Change.org.
0: Okay, thank you.
3: Create your petition.
0: I'm on it. I'm on it right now. Change.org.
2: So the big christening is this weekend,
0: yes.
2: Phil?
0: Yeah. My grandson.
2: Good planning by your daughter, by the way.
0: And she did know that it was a double bye week when she did this.
2: I totally believe she knows the schedules.
0: The reason I'm freaked out is it's raining and my mom's flight is getting in early. I was looking forward to her flight being delayed, to be honest with you. So I could get a little rest in before she gets in. I could take a nice nap.
3: Nice to entertain.
0: Yeah.
2: Pressure's on, man.
0: Well, we figure we're going to take her out for tacos because that's what you do with old women.
1: I've given up on the nap life.
0: Really? You need to get back. Well, you got a bye week. Give it a go today.
2: Today would be a good day, Carrie.
3: It's raining.
2: Yeah. It's
3: a
2: good day.
1: I can't really say like that it's worked 100%, but I will say when I'm on the show, I am early most of the time. So
2: that means you're getting good sleep the night before.
1: That's what I'm saying. It's helping me. When I take a nap, I stay up too late, and then I don't get any sleep.
2: Yeah, no, that happens.
0: You know what'll help?
1: Because I get into work a little bit later, which means I have to stay a little bit later.
0: It's better off that I
1: don't nap, and that when I get home and eat dinner, I fall asleep in my living room chair.
0: Have you thought of
1: it? Happens almost every night.
0: Have you thought of a power nap at your desk over at Sooner Scoop? Just, 20 minutes?
1: I have done that recently.
3: You need to get those nap pods.
1: Well, I have very good, I think I told this, I have very good, the nap pod costs $15,000.
3: Whoa, never mind.
0: You've got that kind of money laying around. You buy crazy things.
3: Well, buy watches for more.
2: He needs John Mateer to stop throwing interceptions and he could go buy that
0: thing. That is one good watch.
1: If you beat Texas, I might be able to afford
2: it. There you go.
0: Sell one of your watches.
3: I've seen nap pods for, you can get one for under 10 grand. Chump change.
1: Yeah, but anyway.
2: Again, beat Texas.
1: Different discussion for, we'll save the nap pod for when social media needs more material, because we've given them enough today. No, but like I have nice chairs in the conference room. They're like zero gravity recline, and they have massagers in them and stuff.
0: Okay, this is ridiculous.
1: I've dragged one of those into my edit bay and turned off the lights and taken a nap recently, and it was nice.
0: An old DJ told me this trick: a shot of NyQuil and a shot of Jack Daniels back to back, and you'll sleep like a baby
1: for a middle of the day nap.
0: Well, no, he just said it'll help you fall asleep.
2: I didn't know where that was going.
0: Do it in the middle of the day.
1: That guy was probably doing a shot of Jack and NyQuil for a midday.
0: I think
1: NyQuil
0: might be enough. He had to do cocaine to wake up. I told you it was an old DJ.
1: Was it Greg Zubek?
0: No, God, no.
3: Was it Spinozzi?
0: Maybe. We are the Morning Animals. 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
0: I gotta tell you, this is an eventful day for us going into a bye week. We are the Morning Animals. It is Friday, October 2nd. We got rain. We got drizzle. 66 for the high, and that's what it is right now at 98.1 FM WWLS, the Sports Animal.
2: I feel like it's been a cleansing show for a lot of people, specifically Teabag.
0: Well, there's,
1: certainly cleaned out the dump button.
0: Yeah.
2: Yeah, we just need to make sure it was working.
0: At least once a week, apparently, hey, we have to hit that dump button.
2: Best to test it. It's like the old, you know, Saturday at noon siren test. It's best to test it before OU Texas, because if it goes really bad, Matt Meyer is going to need that on that Saturday.
0: Oh, yeah.
2: Like, really bad. So, Teabag,
3: I feel good. I feel better.
2: Feel good that you got
3: that. That was a good use of the dump button.
0: No, it was, Phil.
3: No, it was a good use of it.
0: I think any use of the dump button.
1: It was for you, but it's not for Phil.
3: Well, for me, I feel great.
2: I just as an outsider's
0: $100,000 per utterance, my friend.
2: I mean, what's that? I mean, come on. Mary's got that.
3: Carrie will pay that for me.
2: Yeah, Carrie and Mary.
0: I just sell two watches.
1: I got too many other things to buy.
0: Like a nap pod.
2: I know that I'm outsider view, but firing Chad Weiberg after he made that hire after what's going on right now? The
3: yeah,
2: vibes,
3: all the coaches most, have his back too.
1: That'd be the most like egregious firing probably ever.
3: And it's all because they are butthurt they didn't get their way in 2024. And cooler heads prevailed, which was Chad Weiberg and Casey Strom. They've already run Strom out the door.
2: I mean, you got to be careful too. You could run you could run
3: Eric Morris at the door. Let's state the obvious.
2: Yeah, you could scare Eric Morris away.
3: Absolutely. God.
1: Presidents should not be dipping their nose into athletics.
3: Board of Regents should not be dipping their nose into athletics outside of contract approvals, which is their job. That is the only point of their freaking job.
0: Okay, I think we're done with that.
2: Morning Animals Plus, we'll have more.
0: How about this? Write it all down, take a picture of it, tweet it out.
3: You know who you are, Board of Regents.
1: I almost had a heart attack on that one.
0: Yeah. All right.
3: I almost said it.
0: I think it's time for us to enjoy the bye weekend. Be bye curious this weekend. We are the Morning Animals. I got that from Matt Ravis.
3: Yeah, Matt Ravis asked me that yesterday.
0: I couldn't help it. All right. I was kind of upset that I didn't think of it first. Way to go, Ravis. All right, we'll be back Monday morning, bright and early, starting at 5 a.m., whether you like it or not. In the meantime, enjoy what's left of your life.
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7: 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Ride the wave to a happier home. Right now, traffic in West Oklahoma City. Heavy traffic at I-40 eastbound between Rockwell Avenue, exit 143, and I-44, exit 147. Southwest Oklahoma City. Heavy traffic at I-44 northbound between Airport Road, exit 116, and I-40, exit 120. Please make sure you buckle up and drive safe. That's Right Now Traffic, and I'm Tyler Adams.
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12: Sooners and Cowboys football teams on bye this week. Thursday night football. The Browns get one over on the Steelers. That was an exciting game, certainly for a Thursday night. 27-24 was the final there. The Browns are now 3-1 on the season. Thunder season officially I should say unofficially underway next Tuesday, a couple weeks away from the start of the regular season. MLB playoffs, looking forward to the championship, or the divisional series starting, rather, in the MLB. A lot to talk about. We're here at a really, really cool place today. Edmund Center Court here at 601 West 15th Street, 31,000 square foot facility, the premier tennis facility, certainly here in the state, but one of the ones in the entire country. Certainly would put it up there with any in the entire country for the 2026 All-Pro Series Invitational, World Team Tennis Format, non-sanctioned pro tennis tournament, up to $12,000 in prize money, presented by Eskridge Lexus of Oklahoma City. We're going to catch up with the founder, Bill Towler, coming up here in about 20 minutes or so about the Saturday schedule and everything about this beautiful, beautiful facility. And I do mean beautiful. 601 West 15th Street. You can go to okproseries.com for tickets and tourney info and all that going on. Matt Meyer back in studio. Welcome back, man. How you doing, brother?
9: Doing well. Doing good, man. Looking forward to the weekend. I know the Sooners and Cowboys aren't playing, but there's still some very intriguing games college-wise, and I think some really good pro games as well. Matter of fact, the wrong game is being played on Sunday night. If you look at the NFL schedule, there's two or three games. I'm like, how did NBC not get this game for Sunday night? So there's a pretty good schedule, I think, in both college and pro.
12: Yeah, we got the Lions and the Panthers on Sunday night. I would have rather seen the Broncos and 49ers there. I would have rather seen the Jags and the Bengals there.
9: Rams
12: and the Eagles.
9: Yeah.
12: It's a pretty good game. That was my – well, we'll talk about our T&W Tire Locks of the Week a little bit later on. But if you're listening yesterday, then you know I had a pick in that game, and I had a lock in that game. So, yeah, do we need to have a little therapy session about the Cubs? I mean, is there anything else we need to get off our chest? I mean, they just – Matt, it's one thing it's not a shame to lose to one of the hottest teams in baseball. But the way that happened, and the way they just got dominated, and to only get across one run was really dismaying to watch.
9: I mean, were the Cubs really even in the playoffs? I mean, I don't know that they were really even in the playoffs, as I understand the definition. They definitely weren't in Game 1. Game 2 was a little bit closer. Look, this offense, yes, they had scored the most runs in Major League Baseball. If you watch the Cubs throughout the year, though, they could really go hot and cold. I mean, there are games they'd score 17. There was a game against the Padres. I think it was the Padres. At Wrigley earlier this year, they scored like 23. But there's been plenty of times where this offense would score zero or one, and we just saw two examples of that. The Padres can really pitch. Their bullpen is outstanding. And when they get starting efforts from Pivetta, and I think they got King, I think was his name. I mean, when they get starting pitching like that to go with their bullpen, the Padres are going to be tough to beat. I think the Brewers will beat them because I've picked the Brewers to win the World Series. But this is going to be a tremendous, tremendous series. Both National League series, I think, are going to be great. Probably all four series will be great. The White Sox and Guardians probably won't get as many of the headlines as some of the other ones, but zeroing in on the National League series, both of those series I think are going to be fantastic.
12: I think that will be a lot of fun. And I had the Brewers and the Rays. That's not any kind of crazy pick or anything like that. Those are the two teams with the best record. Congratulations to the Braves last night, by the way, getting over on the Phillies after a tough loss. So today you've got I guess Saturday is when these go off tomorrow.
9: Right.
12: At noon you've got the White Sox and the Guardians. You got the Braves and the Dodgers. You got the Yankees and the Rays, and then the Padres and the Brewers. So, Matt, I don't know if I'm going to pick against the Sox right now. That's kind of a storybook team, and they're really young still. But I love their approach in that short series. But they had a good approach. Didn't try to do too much at the plate. Kind of took what they were given. And yeah, there's probably some fault to give to the Astros, but love them. Love the way that they played in that series. The Dodgers are the Dodgers. And Yankees, man, I mean, without Aaron Judge, they really impressed me. But I don't think they're going to be able to beat the Rays.
9: The Yankees-Rays series is going to be very fascinating to watch. What I'm looking at here is that the Yankees are still undecided as to who will pitch Game 1. Now, I don't really understand why they would be undecided, because to me, it's easy. It's Gerrit Cole. After Schlittler and then, Max Fried pitched. I don't know why. I have no idea why Gerrit Cole would not be the choice for them, but whatever. I mean, the Yankees, to my knowledge, they have not announced. That's going to be a tremendous series. I picked the Yankees just frankly, to be different than you. When we were going over our picks the other day, I mean, I didn't want to.
12: We're exactly the same, yeah.
9: Yeah, I mean, we kind of feel the same way about that. I mean, either team can win that series. The Dodgers and Braves, how about what Chris Sale did last night? Just incredible. The story that I read was Sale was sitting in Walt Weiss's office. Walt Weiss, the manager of the Braves, was sitting in his office when Walt Weiss got to the ballpark. And matter of fact, here's what Walt Weiss said. Quote, "I was not going to Chris Sale and ask him if he could pitch tonight because he had pitched in game one. Through 6 1/3 in the game on Tuesday. Weiss says, I didn't want to put him in that position because I knew that even if he was hanging, he would tell me yes. So I was not going to bring it up. But literally, as soon as I stepped in my office this morning, he was sitting in the chair across from my desk. He looked at me and he said, I feel amazing. And Walt Weiss said, well, let's talk. And they talked about it, figured there'd be a chance for him to, you know, go against the top of the lineup late in the game. And tremendous of what Chris Sale did last night, throwing an inning and a third. And yes, that would have, it was his bullpen day. And we've seen a little bit more of this get into baseball. The best example I can think of, Matt, was I think it was 2019 when the Nationals won the World Series. And Dave Martinez, the manager of the Nationals at the time, all throughout the World Series was like, you know, if it was Strasburg's throw day between starts, he'd use him in the pen and so on and so forth. Well, that's what Sale did last night. So, I would have loved to have seen a longer series between those two teams. There's a part of me, Matt, that wishes some of these series were not five games, that they were seven games, but they're going to be five game series and they're going to be good while they last.
12: Yeah, there's something to be said for a three game series, because I think it's fun and it's different, it's weird, but yeah, you do wish that those
9: sense of urgency
12: longer.
9: Exactly
12: right. You're exactly right, and it really does lend a lot of emotion to every single at bat and every single pitch. But you're right on Chris Sale, man. I mean, 37 years old, is that how old he is?
9: I think so.
12: Started on Tuesday, and closed out the final handful outs for the Braves in that game. The final four outs of that game?
9: Yes. Final inning in the third. That's right.
12: Pretty impressive. Pretty impressive. Thursday Night Football last night, I thought was an interesting game, Matt. I'm still of a believer that Deshaun Watson at some point in time is going to turn into a pumpkin. Like, I think that is what's going to happen. But isn't it amazing, Matt? Isn't it amazing that fans can find every reason to boo you and cuss you and all the stuff whenever you're not winning, and then the tenor completely changes whenever you do start to win games. So the Browns have a lot of playmakers. I mean, they've got Quinshon Judkins, they've got Denzel Boston, they've got Casey Concepcion. Those are all, and Harold Fannin too, by the way, the tight end. Those are all like first and second year players who are making a real difference in this league. They've got a brand new offensive line, Matt. I think every single member of their offensive line was not there last year, and they've got a really good play caller in Todd Monken, and they've got some dudes on the defense as well, not only in the secondary but the up front too. Jared Verse is one of the most underrated players in football at this point in time. So that was an impressive win last night, and don't look now, but the AFC North is led by the Cleveland Browns of all teams.
9: Did I read that it's the first time that they have had the outright lead in their division since like 2014? Something like it had been years since they had been in first place by themselves, you know, not including, you know, week one where maybe they and another team was 1-0 or something like that. I think it's the first time in over a decade that they have been in first place by themselves. I'm going to borrow from you here, and you know the definition of Occam's razor, and I learned it from you. Because I'm not an educated man. Occam's razor is a problem-solving rule that says the simplest explanation is usually the best one. Well, I can explain the Browns. I mean, this is Occam's razor if I've ever seen it. Okay, you know why they're having this success, right?
12: Why is that?
9: Because I locked against them in week two. They got drubbed by the Jaguars in week one, and I said, okay, fine. If the Browns insist on sucking, then I'm going to take advantage of it. So I locked against them in week two, and they beat the Buccaneers, and they've won three in a row, all as underdogs. And they're probably going to be underdogs a lot more, but still, they've won three in a row. All? Why? Because I locked against them. So I should kind of open up myself for business and say, hey, if there's anybody, if your favorite team needs a turnaround, just I'll lock against them, and they're going to, you know, and the turnaround will be there.
12: I'm going to start to call you the slump buster.
9: Thank you.
12: That's what we'll do. I mean, it sounds like it's looked really pretty.
9: Everybody could use a slump buster from time to time.
12: No kidding, man. It's not like it's looked really pretty for them, though. I mean, they barely showed up in their season opener, right? In week two against Tampa, Matt, they were down double digits in the third quarter of that game. They were down, I think, 10 in that game. Against Carolina, they had the lead early, but then had to come back against them. And then, you know, they had some turnovers. It was actually Steelers who scored the first touchdown in this game, but they kind of allowed the Steelers to crawl back into this game and tie game with like a minute 40 left, and they ended up driving the length of the field. So that's three straight, basically comeback wins for the Cleveland Browns at this point in time. That I don't think that is going to sustain, but they don't need to make the playoff for this to be a successful season. They just needed to sell a little bit of hope to their fan base. And I think Todd Monken, man, I think he's been one of the coaches of the year so far. Has to be the leader at this point.
9: Well, I'm a big fan of Monken. I was a big fan of his when he was at Oklahoma State. I remember. Oh, I don't remember the TV network or the TV channel, but I remember there was a TV outlet that put a mic on him in practice. I don't remember if it was ESPN for, you know, maybe late in the year, one of their big ball games or whoever it was, but somebody put a mic on him in practice, maybe one of the local stations. And I mean, every other word was a word you're not teaching your kid and all these sorts of things. And I'll always remember, you know, Pat Jones coming on saying, you know, coaches got to be themselves, like Monken. You know, if I was him, I'd cuss more, you know. So anyway, Monken has a very interesting vocabulary. I even, Matt, I got to be honest with you, I even wondered, man, you want to be a head coach that bad? Go coach the Browns? Well, after just taking a beatdown in week one, they've won three in a row, and they have a great chance to win next week as well. They're going to have extra time to get ready for the New York Jets, and the Jets aren't anything special. Then they have a home game with the Ravens. That'll be interesting. Then they go to Tennessee, so they're 3-1 now. 5-2 is definitely within their grasp. And then the schedule gets a little bit tougher. They have the return trip with the Steelers. They go to a Saints team that has been, or at least has been surprising to me. They host the Texans, who have been struggling this year, and then they get their bye. So it's been a remarkable turnaround over the last few weeks. And like you said, the way in which they've had to win these games, they've won these games by 4-3-3.
12: Think about that, though. If they could rack up five wins, and it does get tougher, but then, Matt, I think an AFC wildcard team can be between eight. I mean, eight wins is a good chance. Nine win gets you a wildcard spot, I think.
9: Well, as a friend of mine brings up on the personal text line, pretty good point. Monken has a $50 million contract. So, yeah, that probably has something to do with why. Yeah, right. Why, you know,
12: there's only 32 of them. There's only 32 of those things, and you know you've got a dream. But like, to his credit, everywhere he's been, like, I got a great job. Like, this is exactly where I want to be. And like, he is, I think that he's definitely treated this the right way. So we'll see what this looks like. Weatherford Trey wants you to lock Texas next week.
9: I've thought about
12: it. You
9: ought
12: to go ahead and do that.
9: I trust me. I have thought about it. The only thing I would say is last week I locked against the Cowboys. I locked the Ravens given 3.5, and not only could the Cowboys not overcome that, but the Ravens won by 3. So I lost on both ends last week. I lost, my favorite team did not win, and I also did not win. But having said that, though, I am perfect on the year. I'm 0-4. So I'm.
12: Are you going to consider locking the Texans today?
9: No, I won't. I picked the Texans by 3 on the sportsanimal.com. I went back and forth on this game. I'll probably say the Texans win, just from the standpoint that until the Cowboys decide they want to stop somebody, it's hard for me to really put a lot of faith in them. I think if Nico Collins gets back, that's really going to help Houston as well.
12: That's big. On the defensive side, they need Al-Shaair as well. But
9: yeah.
12: I'm telling you, man, like you found this incredible superpower that you can lean on, and you need to use it for good, not evil.
9: Well,
12: your ability to jinx a team.
9: I think more than good and evil, I think I really need to use it for money. So I could just go into business and say, hey, you know, who I go to the highest bidder.
12: There you go. So we may put your Venmo out there or something like that to figure out who your lock of the week is going to be. We'd love to hear from you today, 405-900-9957. That's 405-900-WWLS. We got a ton that we need to get into. We're going to talk some NBA during the show today, some NFL, some MLB playoffs coming up here. But coming up next, we're going to catch up with Bill Towler. We're here today at the Edmond Center Court, live from Edmond Center Court, 601 West 15th Street. This is an incredible facility, and we're going to ask Bill all about it. We're going to ask him about the 2026 All-Pro Series Invitational, really exciting tennis tournament that's coming up here next weekend. And we've got a lot of stuff going on here, and the Saturday schedule, too. So we've got a bunch to talk about with Bill. We'll catch up with him live from Edmond Center Court. The drive is Matt Ravis here. Matt Myers back in studio. Quick timeout. We'll be right back on the Sports Animal.
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10: Welcome back to The Drive on the Sports Animal. We're at a beautiful, beautiful facility today, live from Edmond Center Court. The Drive is here. Matt Ravis. I want to welcome in Bill Towler. Bill, how's it going?
11: Hey, good morning, Matt.
10: Good morning. First of all, I got to thank you for a couple things. First of all, the incredible reception that you gave us here, literally like almost rolled out the red carpet for us. But two, showing us this beautiful facility. I mean, this is 31,000 square feet of tennis excellence here at Edmond Center Court.
11: Yeah, Matt. Edmond Center Court, without question, is the second nicest municipal facility in the United States. The nicest is the National Tennis Center in Orlando, which is owned by the USTA. That's 60 acres of nothing but tennis. But you can travel anywhere in the United States and you will not find a facility that is even compares to this one. It's unbelievable. David and Lisa Manahan, who run the facility, have done an amazing job. This year, they'll host 61 tennis tournaments here. And in many of those tournaments, you have people coming in from all over the country. So they come in, and I've talked to the juniors that come here and play and the pros, and they're like, Bill, we don't have facilities like this. We just don't see this out there. So
10: sure.
11: It's an amazing asset. And, you know, when people come, you know, they're renting hotel rooms. Anytime an event here, sales tax goes up for the city of Edmond. And so it is a pretty amazing facility, and David and Lisa just do a great, great job. They're just awesome. They're great to work with, and we couldn't do what we're doing with the Pro Series if it weren't for the Menahans and it weren't for this facility.
10: Yeah, it was great. It was great to meet David too this morning. Now, like the word that stands out to me, and we're going to talk about some of the great events that you got coming up here, but like the details. I mean, there's like no stone left unturned in terms of like you guys got like a. I call it like a Hawkeye camera system, you know, like to tell the lines and stuff like that. You've got this healthy cafe up in front here. You've got locker rooms that just anybody can come in and use. And it's really incredible.
11: Open to the public.
10: Yeah.
11: Yeah, absolutely. So, yeah, it really is a stunning facility. And as I said,

0: You know, it's all about leadership, Matt, and the leadership here is fantastic.
1: It's amazing. The tennis community, too. I feel like I've learned a lot about that just here in the last hour of being here or so. Like, you guys are really, really tight-knit, and you guys all know each other, going way back. And so I think it's really cool that, like, if you are somebody younger who's coming up in the world of tennis, you can see people who have grown up before you, and there's that kind of blueprint there. Yeah, I mean, that's a pretty incredible thing.
0: I think it's interesting when you look at tennis as a sport. You know, the social fabric of tennis is really fascinating, and there's real connectivity. And a lot of that has to do with the advancement programming format of adult leagues, for example. So, you know, when you travel around the country and you're playing in tournaments, you just have this kind of embedded trust in the community. So it's a very supportive community. And it, like I said, the tennis community is really wonderful.
1: Great opportunity right now, too. You were telling me some incredible numbers about, like, women in tennis and, like, earning among them. I mean, that blew my mind.
0: Globally, you know, tennis is a very global sport. As a matter of fact, in 2025, 8 of the top 10 female earning athletes in the world are tennis players.
1: Incredible.
0: It's pretty amazing, yeah.
1: That is amazing. So tell me a little bit about the events you got coming up here. We'll start with just tomorrow. I mean, OU and OSU are off. I know that you guys don't have any plans this weekend since everybody's lives revolve around that.
0: Hey, we're going to have a big party tomorrow.
1: Yeah.
0: So if you're not doing anything, come out. Even if you don't play tennis, come out and put it on your bucket list to see the type of event. The Invitational is a non-sanctioned event. It's one of the largest non-sanctioned events in the United States. It's a World Team Tennis Format, or WTT, and it's team-based. So we have a team from OSU, we have a team from OU, we have a team from Tulsa, and then we have a team of pros. And so what happens is, in this WTT format, it's very fan-friendly. You can make a bunch of noise. The players are interacting with the fans the whole time. You'll hear a Boomer Sooner, a Cowboy Cowgirl. You'll have all this type of fun activity and engagement going on. And the tennis is incredibly elite. If you've never been to a Division I college match, you'll be stunned at the level of tennis. Even in this tournament, we have several players in the top 500 of the world that are playing college tennis that are coming to play. So it's super fun. The Chicken Shack will be out tomorrow evening, catering, food and beverage available to everybody to come out. The tennis is free. Come on out.
1: Beautiful.
0: And engage and have fun. And it's a big, big party. And some elite tennis is going on at the same time. So our goal with the Invitational is to really have an exceptional social event for people that want to come out, even if you're not a tennis player. And by the way, if you want to stop by this morning and visit with us, we'd love to have you come out. The Chicken Shack will be out here about 10:30 with some free chicken. So come on.
1: I'd love to hear that.
0: Yeah,
1: and I'm sure
0: yeah.
1: there's people right now who are like, hey, I got to go check that place out.
0: That's right. I mean,
1: that's just an added bonus because you can come. They'll show you this beautiful facility and all that, indoor and outdoor course.
0: Yeah, well, you got the tour from David and Josh Moore, and they showed you around. I think people are pretty amazed because you can't appreciate how large in scope this facility is from 15th Street. Once you come in and look around, you're just like, wow, it's pretty amazing.
1: It's kind of like I heard a lot of people who went to Ann Arbor to go to the OU-Michigan game, and that stadium doesn't look like it does whenever you're inside there, but you get in here and it's down in the ground.
0: It's a sunken stadium.
1: This place is amazing. And so that's not the end of the talent you got coming through the doors here, because you've got the Edmond Open, the W100, that'll be October the 12th through the 18th, and the Norman Open, W35 and M25, 10/26 through 11/1.
0: I mean, yeah, the Oklahoma Pro Series is a series of four professional events. The next event after the Invitational is the Edmond Open W100. It's the largest female professional event in the state any given year. And what's interesting about this event, and for fans out there, we have what we all believe is the strongest field for a 100-level event this year anywhere in the world. We have, there's a disclaimer here, Matt, is that Sunday evening the acceptance list closes out, so you can still have movement. Women can get injured or withdraw. But as it stands right now, the field is stunning. And one of the storylines that, and again, the disclaimer is this could happen, Sloane Stephens is in the field right now. She's the number 60. Most people that know tennis will recognize Sloane Stephens' name. She's the former number 3 in the world. She's the winner of the 2017 U.S. Open, and she was the finalist in the 2018 French Open. And it's a big story to have that level of player here. So that's exciting. We have many players in the top 200 in the event. And one of the things that I think is really fascinating for fans that come out to the W100 is they're from me to you with these players. These players will sit down and talk to you. They're very friendly. That doesn't happen at Arthur Ashe at the Open.
1: Sure.
0: But, for example, 2 years ago in our tournament, Iva Jovic was here when she was 16. She's now number 13 in the world, making millions of dollars. Victoria Mboko was here. She got up to 9 in the world, injured her knee. She was supposed to play doubles with Serena at Wimbledon, but you may recall she injured her knee. So she is like the Canadian Serena Williams. She's a beast. And so she is now number 15 in the world, but when she gets back from her knee, I'm sure she'll be back in the top 10. So you're talking about seeing that level of play. 9 women that played in our event last year were the main draw of the U.S. Open this year. And there are some, you'll find some names you may not have heard of, but when you see them, you go, wow, I saw this person. I hear that a lot. I saw Mboko when she was here. I saw Jovic when she was here. One of the players to watch is Kristina Liatova. She just turned 16 years old. She is ranked 119 in the world. And she played in her first WTA event, the Memphis Open, which is a 250, which is a significant event, and she won it. She's the first player born in the 2010s to win a WTA title. So she Wow. would be an example potentially of this tournament's Iva Jovic or Victoria Mboko. We have some other teens that are rising stars, and then you have some established players like Sloane Stephens that may have had an injury of some kind or something like that and are trying to build points back up. So they'll be here. Last year in the main draw of 32 at the Edmund Open, 20 different countries were represented. So it's incredibly international.
1: And this is all happening in your, literally in some of our listeners' neighborhood. Right,
0: oh, that's right.
1: Now.
0: So, that's exactly right. Yeah.
1: So
0: no. It's
1: or here. Or people's backyard.
0: The qualies, we have a qualification tournament, just like the majors. And so you have a quali tournament that's Monday, Tuesday, Wednesday. That's free. And then Thursday through Sunday is the main draw, singles and doubles. And you will see the same level of tennis you see at the majors. The difference is, you can sit down and talk to him if you want afterwards. I was fortunate enough to visit with Jovic and her mom and Mboko and her dad, and they're very accessible.
1: That's amazing.
0: They're very fan-friendly in this type of event. So I'd encourage anyone and everyone, even if you don't play tennis, come out to the Invitational tomorrow for fun. Come out to the Edmund Open, the Friday night of the Edmund Open, the 16th. We have what we call Tennis on Tap.
1: I like the sound of that.
0: Tennis on Tap. It can be any beverage of your choice,
1: okay.
0: Adult or otherwise.
1: All right.
0: And that will be we'll do a feature match Friday night on the 16th of the Edmund Open. So you have, we try to make it an engaging social experience for everybody to come out and have fun and network and see some great, great tennis. So, like you said, there's no OU or OSU game tomorrow. So, man, come on out.
1: Yeah.
0: And be our guest. We'd love to have you.
1: Yeah, bring the family as well. And we're talking with Bill Towler. The drive is here today. Edmund Center Court. We're talking about the All-Pro Series Invitational. People may be joining in with us just now in the conversation. They may have heard about some of the great tennis that's going on. How can people learn more about this and get tickets and all that to this great event?
0: Yeah, so you can go to our website, which is okproseries.com.
1: Okay.
0: Okproseries.com. And I'd be remiss if I didn't mention that after the Edmund Open, you mentioned the Norman Open.
1: Yeah.
0: And that runs the 26th through the 1st. The Norman Open, the Edmund Open is a 100-level event. The Norman Open is two at the same time. It's a women's 35 and a men's 25. Lerner Teen, who is top, I think he's 12 in the world right now, Lerner Teen won that event 3 years ago. You know, Alex Mickelson has played here. He was number 34. He's number 34 in the world right now. You know, he was a match point away from getting to the semis of the U.S. Open this year. So regardless of tournament, whether it's on the professional side, and tomorrow, we've got top 500 players in the world playing in the Invitational. So you're going to see this incredible tennis and incredible fun. And the three pro events, you will see people who you will remember and recognize on television in the near future. It's the type of fields that we draw.
1: That's amazing. Anything else I'm leaving out right now that we need to get to?
0: No, I think
1: I cannot, first of all, tell you how impressive this facility is, but number two, I mean, you've really done a good job of setting up just how good the field is going to be.
0: Well, I would also like to mention that we have an amazing staff of people here, and it doesn't happen without that staff. And for example, we'll have about 260 to 270 unique volunteers.
1: Wow.
0: Over the course, so it's a big lift. And we have a team of people. Josh Moore is our general manager. He does an amazing job. David and Lisa, Bruce and George, all the people involved in our team to help provide good execution is great. And I would also want to mention Lexus. Lexus is
1: That's
0: our presenting
1: Lexus,
0: sponsor and partner. I cannot tell you how excited we are to have Lexus involved. They've been wonderful to work with. So come out. We'll have some Lexus swag tomorrow and during the Edmund Open and during the Norman Open. They're providing all of our transportation for the pros. that will have display vehicles. They've been great to work with. I'm super excited about our partnership with Lexus, and I hope to grow it into something much bigger in the future.
1: And if nothing else, come check out some Chicken Shack later on.
0: That's right.
1: And get the entree into this facility.
0: Come stop by and get some Chicken Shack, right? Yeah. And then we'll be out here with the Chicken Shack tomorrow at about 5:30 is when we start the Courtside Social. And you can buy a ticket online, or you can just show up, and it's $30, all you can eat, and a beverage.
1: Beautiful. Beautiful. Hey, Bill, thank you very much. We'll catch up with you a little bit later on.
0: Okay, great. Hey, thanks for having me.
1: Thank you. Absolutely. Thanks for having us. It is our pleasure. Our pleasure. That is Bill Tyler here at the Edmund Center Court with the 2026 All-Pro Series Invitational. And again, for tickets and more info, you can go to okproseries.com. This is The Drive on the Sports Animal. Matt Ravis here in Edmund today, 601 West 15th Street. Again, just can't say enough how incredible this facility is. Got the tour this morning, and my mind was blown. And they'd love for you to come see it as well. 601 West 15th. 15th Street. We'd love to talk to you on our Johnny's Charcoal Brother text line, 405-900-9957. Lucky Star Line is wide open for you as well. Matt Myers back in studio. We'll check some texts and some calls when we return here on The Drive on the Sports Animal.
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0: back. It is the drive on Sports Animal. Don't forget your opportunity to win some Jamil's Steakhouse coming up here in about 15 minutes or so. Matt Ravis is here today at the Edmond Center Court. Edmond Center Court, 601 West 15th Street, talking about the 2026 All-Pro Series Invitational. Exciting World Team Tennis format, non-sanctioned pro tennis tournament, wins with 12 grand in prize money, presented by Eskridge Lexus in Oklahoma City. Also, some other tournaments coming up on deck. We'll catch up with Bill here a little bit later on. Matt Meyer back in studio. Matty, how are we looking on the Johnny Strockle Brother text line?
1: Oh, we look great. We always look great. Okay, from the 405, who's your pick on the Florida-Missouri game? I wonder about this. I think Florida is probably the little bit better team, but I wonder if this is a good spot for Missouri, much like last week was a good spot for Florida. The last half of that was my thoughts. The question is what the texter asked. Who's your pick on the Florida-Missouri game?
0: So I have this in my picks as well, Matt. I had Florida, or rather Missouri, in this game just by the points based on the spot. It's exactly what you're talking about. The one thing that scares me is Florida's defensive line in their front has been really, really good this season, and I think that they will have the edge there. The one thing that Missouri has going for them is not only the emotional letdown, Matt, but they've been one of the better run defenses in the country. They're allowing about 100 yards per game. Now, Jaden Baugh might be the best back in the country. Mm-hmm. So I think that battle is probably going to decide how this thing goes. And Florida is so balanced offensively, and they're probably going to be able to rack up some yardage here. So my guess, Matt, is this is going to be a high-scoring game. Could Florida win and run away from them? It's hard to tell exactly what Florida is at this point in time, because Ole Miss, we got to remember, was coming off a really tough spot there. And so this is like a continuation of that pick. But I think that this will be probably a close game that'll be high-scoring. But I think Florida wins.
1: Bessie on the Johnny's Text Nation line says that Josh Allen is so good, not even Meyer can jinx him. That sounds like a challenge.
0: I was about to say, that, be careful, Bessie.
1: That may, yeah, don't deny the powers that I have. OSU Justin says, typical Dallas Cowboys, they need to stop the run, but they go get a corner. I'll be honest with you, every time I see a Lowe's commercial with Dak, I'm thinking, dude, just go to practice. I mean, come on now. The guy can cut a commercial in the offseason.
0: OSU. I know people are getting after John Mateer for doing some NIL stuff. I'm like, do they not realize that contract is signed well before the season starts?
1: No, and not to mention every single person, are you listening out there? Every single one of you would have done the same thing. Like people don't want to be paid. Give me a break.
0: And do you think that he's like not going to do that because the season's not going well? Oh, I can't. And they're going to be like, hold up, you started this contract with us. You have to. So that's, you know, there's no way you're not going to do that.
1: I mean, come on, people. I mean, John Mateer hasn't had horrible turnovers because he did a commercial. He's had horrible turnovers because he's been careless with the football. OSU Justin goes on to say, longtime Dallas fan, as long as Jerry is the GM, Dak is the quarterback, we are one playoff game and done. Sorry, but it's just the facts. I made my thoughts pretty clear on Jerry Jones. I'm nonplussed with him as a GM, and I've got 30 years on my side. I was talking with a buddy of mine this morning about Dak. I think we've had this conversation with Prescott a million times over. I think Dak's a nice player. I think he's a good player. I don't think he's an elite player. And if you don't have an elite quarterback, then you better be better than what the Cowboys are around him. Now, offensively, they've got a really nice offense. Defensively, the problems through three games have not been solved. So, I don't think it's all on Dak. Now, he has had some very deflating moments in the postseason. That is factual. But if you have a nice player, a good player, a quarterback, if you're going to make a legitimate run at the Super Bowl, you better be real good everywhere else. And the Cowboys are not real good everywhere else.
0: I wanted to run that trade by you because we talked about this yesterday, Matt, and you weren't here, that Joey Porter Jr. trade. Let me know what you think, and please feel free to disagree with me on this. I know the way that game went down and what it came down to, which was coverage, and you allow this long pass after a touchback from Brandon Aubrey to Zay Flowers from Lamar Jackson, and that allowed the Ravens to kick a last-second field goal in that game. Their run defense, aren't they allowing like 5 yards of carry so far?
1: It's been horrible.
0: That's as big of an issue as anything in the back end. And I'm not trying to say they're world beaters in the back end either, but that to me, Matt, was like classic, hey, look, this is a headline trade. You all know Joey Porter Jr., right? He's going to make our defense a whole lot better. And I, not to say he won't help, but that's not going to fix some of the foundational problems in that defense.
1: I think that's right. I do think Porter will help. I think he's a very good corner. But I agree, if they don't start stopping the run more, it's not going to make a whole lot of difference. They are near, I'm looking the stats up here. If they're not at the bottom of the league, and they are 31 out of 32 by a wide.
0: I think they're 31.
1: Margin.
0: We looked it up yesterday.
1: They're 31st out of 32 against the run. And here's the deal. Believe it or not, of all teams, Denver is 30th against the run, allowing 144 yards per game. So Denver is 30th at 144 allowed. Dallas is only one spot behind, but they allow 36 more rushing yards a game than Denver. You have to go all the way from 143 to 170 or 180, basically 179.7. So I think Porter will help, and they are nine different ways of banged up in that secondary. So adding a player like him is, I think it's going to be helpful. The thing I worry about is you give up a two, and look, I know most people, six-round pick doesn't make that big of a difference, but the Cowboys, look, I think Jerry is, he's looking for, well, I won't use that term because people will think it's funny. He's looking for the gusher. You know what I'm saying? I think Jerry more and more, you probably realize the term I was going to say.
0: Yeah, no, I do. I think so.
1: Jerry, I think he realizes that he's kind of coming to the fourth quarter of things, and I think he's trying to pull every single lever he possibly can. That's the thing I worry a little bit is they're kind of over the next couple of years don't have a lot of draft picks. So, look, Porter can definitely help, but I do agree with you. The run defense has been just atrocious so far.
0: And Josh makes a good point. You know, a good corner can help with the run game because then you can feel more comfortable devoting other players, putting more players in the box. I mean, we got a guy who's locked down. So I won't argue that. But to me, it's still not like if you're not physical up front, then you just don't have any chance to stop the run game. And if you're giving up 4 or 5 yards a carry, then you're going to lose every single time. And it's like that's like death by a thousand paper cuts. And then it opens up so much, Matt. You know this in the play action game and things like that. It's just a huge problem.
1: They are 30th out of 32 defensively in terms of yards per game allowed. And we just talked about, they're 31st against the run. There were a couple of decent signs last week. Now, they still gave up a ton of rushing yards, but against Lamar Jackson and Derrick Henry, a lot of people are going to do that. There were a couple of fourth down stops against the run last week. They had one early in the game when the Ravens went for it in their own territory, and then they had the one on the goal line. So there were a couple of nice stops, but on the whole, they still allowed the Ravens to run all over them. So suffice it to say, the change in defensive coordinator has not worked to this point. Now, it's still early. You're still learning a new system. I can make a bunch of other excuses, but the bottom line is they're not any good on defense.
0: I finally have the text line here. Out of the 806, will everyone be shocked if the Raiders beat the Chiefs this weekend to go 4-0? No, I won't be shocked. In the AFC West divisional game between two undefeated teams, to be honest with you, Matt, I don't think the Raiders are even a playoff team still, and I know they've gotten off to a great start. I just don't think that they're built to a talent standpoint right now. Not trying to take away from them whatsoever. The key to me in this game is going to be if the Chiefs can apply pressure to Kirk Cousins, because he is – I mean – every quarterback is this way. You pressure them and they're less accurate. But I think Kirk Cousins has always been this way, especially at this point in his career. If you harry him and harass him and get him trying to move, that is whenever he is really going to struggle. And that's my problem with the Chiefs so far, Matt, is outside of the Broncos game, they've not really gotten after the quarterback. So that's the key there. I know the Raiders are like one of those incredible public picks this week, which probably spells good things for the Chiefs in this one, who are, I think, 4.5-point favorites, but these divisional games, anything can happen. You know, it doesn't matter how good the Chiefs are or how good the Raiders are at any point in time. That can happen. Well, I would give the Raiders a chance this weekend.
1: That's another one of the games, you know, we mentioned. Again, nothing against the Lions and Panthers, but that's another one of the better games this weekend. Now, at the beginning of the year, the NFL wasn't going to put the Raiders on Sunday night, but Chiefs-Raiders, both teams 3-0, needless to say, that's a rivalry. It goes back a long, long time. So, that'll be a fun one. That's in the afternoon window. That's going on at the same time as Broncos 49ers, unfortunately. But, no, that'll be a lot of fun to watch, for sure.
0: This is the Drive on the Sports Animal. There's one more thing I wanted to address. Did you see the situation, Matt, with the Trailblazers play-by-play guy who they hired and then they fired in the same day? Did you see that?
1: Okay, so
0: I got a text asking me about this.
1: I just saw this story come up on ESPN. I did not. Hired then fired on the same day. And I guess it's because of some social media posts when he was a teenager.
0: Whenever he was 15. So okay. Like hours. It was hours between them announcing the hire, and then some posts resurfaced on Twitter featuring some old comments that were of a misogynist and of a racist nature.
1: Right.
0: More than anything else, I think that this should probably be a lesson. And I'm not, you know, if you want to talk about, hey, should somebody be held liable for stuff that they were tweeting at 15 years old, that's a whole other can of worms. And that's a thorny conversation. And I honestly don't know the right or the wrong of that. You know, there's a lot of stuff where I imagine, Matt, a lot of the people I know who are older, who didn't grow up with Twitter around us and the type of stuff they may or may not have tweeted, you know, and just didn't have that. But there'd probably be a lesson to everybody out there that no matter how old you are, you've got a footprint, man. And
1: yes.
0: You have to be really, really careful about what you put out there, because right or wrong, that could come back and affect you later on. And so, you know, he was 15 when he tweeted that. He's 29 years old now. It's just a weird situation. And I don't, again, Matt, I don't even know the right or the wrong or that. But I just feel like there's a lesson there, which is anything you put online, can come back to you.
1: 100%. I think so. I mean, I think about things like this. You know, my son is 16 and has recently gotten on social media. Well, to my knowledge, maybe he was on social media a long time ago and I didn't know. But to my knowledge, he is just gotten on social media, and you know, he hasn't put anything out there like Braden Bell did, but it is a lesson. It's a lesson that anything that's out there, you never know what situation you might be in later on in life where you may want a particular job and somebody may find something that you put, and you may think it's harmless, and it's most certainly not harmless. Ask Braden Bell. Was just hired as a play-by-play guy for one of 30. And
0: the crazy
1: same day
0: thing is,
1: he
0: Matt,
1: was let go.
0: When you Google his name now, that is what is going to come up every single time.
1: Yeah.
0: And so, this is not only, one
1: right.
0: situation for him. This is going to follow him. And, you know, I still don't know quite how to feel about that. And certainly nobody can endorse tweeting, anything racist or anything sexist or anything like that. That's not cool. And that's not something that should be, tolerated by any means whatsoever. But that particular thing, when you're 15 years old, should you be held accountable for that 14 years later? I don't know the answer to that. But there's definitely a lesson to be made there.
1: Yeah, I don't know. I'm reading the story on ESPN, and I'm reading some of the phrases that are quoted, and I can only imagine. You know, look, you and I try to do a really good job of providing context for things. So I haven't looked up the actual social media posts, but these phrases that he used are not good. And yeah, 15,
0: no, you're right.
1: 15, you're still growing up. I understand that, but it's hard for me to have some sympathy here. That's just me.
0: I understand what you're saying. It's just something. I've not seen a situation like that before. We've seen guys who old tweets come up and surface or whatever, and then they apologize and move on. You haven't seen a guy get hired and then fired hours later. That was kind of crazy. So now the Blazers are going to have to find another play-by-play guy.
1: Well, it sounds like the Blazers need to do a better job of, you know, it would save them some embarrassment if they did, you know, a little bit better background. I mean,
0: yeah, good point. How do you not? I assume, Matt, any time you ever go and apply for a job, everybody's always looking up your old tweets, your old Facebook posts, and all
1: that. Oh, I would think so, especially when you're.
0: I just always assume that's the case.
1: That public of a figure, when you're literally representing the organization on a night-to-night basis, I would think that I would think the Blazers should have done a better job of that.
0: Really crazy situation. I got some more NFL news and notes I want to talk about coming up next, including, Matt, are we seeing more quarterback injuries than usual? There's an answer to this and some other things that will be we talked about this week, and including who might be on the hot seat in the NFL. So we will talk some more professional football when we return here to Edmund Center Court, 601 West 15th Street. Really, really impressive tennis facility here. They've got the 2026 All-Pro Series Invitational coming up, $12,000 in prize money up for grabs, and other great tournaments coming up on deck here in the next month and a half or so that you need to know about. OKProSeries.com for more information, and tickets, tourney info, all that stuff is there. 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
2: 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Tennessee came up short against top-ranked Texas in its conference opener. Now, the Vols look to bounce back as the 3-1 Auburn Tigers come to town.
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15: Sooners and Cowboys on bye this week, and Thursday Night Football was pretty fun. And look at the Browns, first place in the AFC North so far. Pretty fun division as we stand here. So congratulations to the Browns, who are 3-1. Everybody in that division has at least two wins, though. Thunder season unofficially begins next Tuesday. Start of the regular season, just a couple weeks around the corner. MLB playoffs, divisional series begins. So got a lot to talk about. And we got a trivia question coming up here. This is going to earn you $40 to Jameel's Steakhouse, 405-900-9957. That's 405-900-WWLS. And you will earn the $40 to Jameel's if you can answer Matt Myers' trivia question correctly today. And the phone line's wide open for you, so call in right now. It's a baseball question. There are two teams who have won three World Series in a row, or three World Championships in a row in baseball. Three teams that have won three or more. And we are looking for
16: two organizations.
15: I apologize, Matt. I'm completely butchering your trivia question.
16: That's okay. I just want to make sure we get it right. Two organizations have won three or more championships in a row. Two organizations in the history of Major League Baseball have won three World Series or more consecutively. One is obviously the New York Yankees. I want to know the other team and the years, and this will hopefully kind of prevent people from just shouting out teams. The only organization besides the New York Yankees to win three World Series in a row, we want the team and we want the years.
15: All right, sounds good. 405-900-9957. That's 405-900-WWLS on our Lucky Star line. If you know the answer to Matt's trivia question, you want to know the other organization to have won three or more consecutive World Series titles in Major League Baseball history and the years, let us know.
16: Okay, let's see if Mike knows the answer. So Mike will repeat the question. There have been two organizations in the history of Major League Baseball that have won three or more World Series consecutively. The reason we ask this is because the Dodgers tomorrow are going to begin their pursuit of a three-peat, and there have only been two organizations that have done that. One is the New York Yankees. Most recently, 98 through 2000, they also won five straight between 1949 and 1953, and four straight between 1936 and 1939. So the Yankees have won three or more consecutively three times. I want to know the other organization in Major League Baseball that has won three or more consecutive World Series, and I want to know the years in which that team did it. Who do you got? Well, Mike dropped off. Apparently, I intimidated
15: Mike. Mike was, he was intimidated. So we got phone lines wide open for you, 405-900-WWLS. We need to give some time to fill those up, Matt? I think we do. So we will await your phone calls, 405-900-9957 on Matt's trivia question. Earn you $40 in Jameel's Steakhouse. I mean, that is worth the juice is worth the squeeze there, trust me. Let me tell people really quickly, we're here today at Edmond Center Court, 601 West 15th Street. Incredible tennis facility that you won't believe is in your own backyard, is in your own neighborhood. But we're here because of the 2026 All-Pro Series Invitational, an exciting world team tennis format, non-sanctioned pro tennis tournament with $12,000 in prize money presented by Eskridge Lexus of Oklahoma City. We're going to catch up with Bill Towler again around 10:25 or so, and he's going to tell us more about the great events going on here. And he wants to talk about J-Mo and his tennis wagering preponderance as well, which I think is very which I think is interesting. They're very impressed with his knowledge. So we're going to talk a lot about that, a lot of money in professional tennis in general. I'm learning a lot today. Who we got up next here, Matt?
16: Okay, let's see if Kevin knows. So Kevin will reset the question here. There have been two organizations in the history of Major League Baseball that have won three or more consecutive World Series. The Yankees is one of them. They've done it on three occasions. The reason we asked is because the Dodgers are going to start their pursuit of a three-peat tomorrow. Besides the Yankees, the other organization in the history of Major League Baseball to win three or more consecutive World Series, I want to know the name of the team, and I want to know the years in which they did it.
17: The Oakland A's from 72 to 74.
16: You got it, the Swinging A's, 72 through 74. That's right. So, the reason we asked that, the Dodgers tomorrow will begin their playoff run against the Braves, and if the Dodgers do it, they will become only the third Major League team ever to win three consecutive World Series or more. Nobody has done it in the National League. No National League team ever has won three or more. it's not easy to do, but you would have thought maybe the Cardinals or, you know, maybe, sure, you know, the Dodgers at some point would have stumbled into that. But no National League team has ever done it. So the Yankees won four in a row from 36 through 39. The Yankees won five in a row from 49 through 53, which is the all-time record. And the Yankees were the last team to do it, 98 through 2000. And as Kevin said, the only other team to do it, the Oakland Athletics from 72 through 74.
15: Congratulations, Kevin. You're going home with $40 to Jameel's Steakhouse. Yeah, the Dodgers are overwhelming favorites right now to win the World Series, plus 200. It's an American League team that is next. They're actually tied with the Brewers, plus 500 apiece. I kind of like the Brewers, man, and I hope that's not me picking with my heart. Not that I dislike the Dodgers by any means, but I'd like to see some new blood there and the amount of money that they have spent compared to what the Brewers have. I think I'm definitely going to be rooting, as tough as it is, for the Brewers to win. But it's like choosing two evils, I suppose, from a Cubs fan standpoint. Rays are plus 800, never mind the fact that they have the best record in the American League this year. Braves are plus 850. Maybe the hottest team in baseball right now, the Padres, are tied with the Guardians, and they're plus 1,100. The White Sox are plus 1,800. So that's kind of where we stand on the World Series odds right there. But again, congratulations to Kevin. This is The Drive on the Sports Animal. Are there more quarterback injuries in the NFL than normal? It feels that way, right? But there's not really. It just depends on how you kind of slice that up. We have seen 41 quarterbacks throw at least five passes. Appreciate that, man. We've seen at least 41 quarterbacks throw at least five passes. That's up a little bit from a year ago, where 40 quarterbacks were on the board through 3 weeks. This is, though, the most injured season we've seen through 3 weeks from NFL quarterbacks in quite a while. If you're talking about like the number of quarterbacks who have been hurt, backup quarterbacks being forced into the lineup to throw at least five passes, there have been eight injured passes through three games. So that is a little bit more than normal. Not to the point where it's like an outlier or anything like that. You know, like Penix, for example, didn't start the season. He had a torn ACL. Tua had an oblique injury, and so he was out. Caleb Williams pulled his hamstring. Kyler Murray sustained a concussion. Jackson Dart had just a kind of a crazy knee injury where he got kind of pancaked in between two guys. Sam Darnold was a strange glute injury that we saw. Baker Mayfield got hit and dislocated his thumb. And Jaden Daniels had his foot stepped on by his guard, fell down, and dislocated his elbow. Is that a contact injury? I guess that is. So that's eight players, and four of those were contact-driven injuries, or the ones that you would think of being like the ones that are significant correlation with being injured. So yes and no, quarterbacks are getting hit more than often, more than they typically have. They've been hit on more than 20% of plays every year since 2020, and that is more than it was back in 2006, where it was about 15% of plays. So they're getting hit more as these defensive athletes get better and better, and as these quarterbacks start to get more and more mobile and try to do more with improvising. And so I guess the question would be after that is, do you need to be investing more in your backup quarterback? That's a problem right now in college sports, as it is in professional sports as well. And it's all give and take. There are some situations where I think that you can afford to have a backup quarterback. There's others where you may not be able to. You know, having a guy like a Marcus Mariota to be behind a guy like Jaden Daniels is an incredible luxury. You know, having a guy like Fernando Mendoza behind Kirk Cousins, although he's not played yet, that's a little bit of a different situation. But a lot of people assume that Kirk Cousins was going to be a backup for Fernando Mendoza, and it's just not worked out that way. Speaking of Jaden Daniels, he is a limited participant in practice. They're not sure if he is going to play. They asked him if he was injured or if he's concerned about potentially re-injuring his dislocated left elbow. He said, "That's what the brace is for. You know, if I had that concern, then I would have gotten surgery." That worries me a little bit, but he's going to attempt to play. The specialist did not recommend surgery for him, and he wanted to continue to play. So, you know, he apparently visited specialists in New York and L.A., and they told him that it's rare for somebody to have surgery after a first dislocation because the odds of getting another one are low. But this thing happened to him last year where he dislocated one and then came back and dislocated it again shortly thereafter. So that would worry me a little bit, but he's so talented that he's going to be a big difference maker. And that division right now seems like it's wide open. seems like it's wide open, especially with this Jackson Dart injury. The Eagles looked pretty pedestrian against the Bears, and they're a better team than that. The Cowboys are certainly susceptible. So I think he feels like there's a real opportunity to go ahead and win that division, and he's going to try to play. So we'll see what it looks like with Jaden Daniels. Odell Beckham Jr. got released. Round two with the Giants did not work out well for him. No catches and 19 snaps in three games. And John Harbaugh said, yeah, that was the best move for the team and his offense. He said that was just tough. We weren't able to get it done. Sometimes I wonder about that situation with wide receivers. Like, if you can't get on the field and you're not getting any targets, you know, I think you start to wonder, why am I even here? Especially at his point in his career. So I don't know if there was any tension there behind closed doors, and Harbaugh would never tell us as much if that were the case. But that did not work out extremely well with Odell Beckham Jr. and the New York Giants. All right, final thing here on the NFL. Who is on the hot seat? Which coaches are coaching for their jobs right now? Matt Meyer, do you think Jim Harbaugh is coaching for his job?
16: No, I don't think so yet.
15: Bounced from the playoffs in the first two rounds of each season. He's 0-3. You bring in Mike McDaniel, and everybody's expecting he and Justin Herbert to take off, and it's been rough so far.
16: That was a marriage or a partnership or a choice, however you want to phrase that. That seemed weird. Now, I can't say that because Jim Harbaugh is known for his offenses being run-first offenses, and because McDaniel is known for somebody that likes to throw the ball a bunch, although they did run it pretty well when he was in San Francisco. Those two just kind of seemed like matter and antimatter whenever they came together, you know? I can't say that, you know, I don't know that they're like having problems or whatever in the offices. That just seemed like a weird deal. I don't think he's on the hot seat. They have been in the playoffs last couple of years. I realize they haven't won a playoff game. But I would say if this year continues as it is going now, then look, we all know what the NFL stands for, not for long. So if they have a, you know, like a 6-11 this year or something like that, Matt, maybe a 7-10, I think next year will be a big year for him. I would think, unless it just totally falls off the rails and unless there's things behind the scenes we don't know about, I don't think Jim Harbaugh is going to be fired after this year.
15: I don't think he will either. But man, they lost to the teams that they were supposed to beat early on. They've had some penalties.
16: Oh, I know it. Yeah,
15: it's been difficult for them.
16: Their schedule is brutal coming up.
15: You know, a guy who might be coaching for his job is Todd Bowles in Tampa.
16: I think he definitely could be. Whether he should be or not, and of course, you know, Mayfield's been banged up now. He's had some other things he's had to deal with down there. You know, Mike Evans not there anymore. Now Vea came back, but he was holding out for a while. I do think that Bowles is worth paying, especially that organization, because that organization has had a little bit of a quick trigger, and that's an organization that's fired some pretty good coaches over the years.
15: They certainly have. Other than that, you know, like D'Amico Ryans, I think, Matt, is they started 0-2 last year, and were able to rebound. And I think actually started 0-3. They started 0-2 a couple years back. Started 0-3 last year, and then were able to make the playoffs. So he's got the track record. They've also had Nico Collins hurt, which has been
16: right.
15: He's kind of the straw that stirs the drink. There's another one of those sports cliches, man. By the way, that is overrated. But he really is for that offense. I mean, he makes a big difference. They need to be a whole lot better. Otherwise, there are going to be some tough questions that he's going to have to answer.
16: The straw that stirs the drink. I of course, that phrase is to me mostly associated with Reggie Jackson, with what he said about he was the straw that stirred the Yankees' drink when he went to the Yankees in 1977. The reason I bring that up, there was another great quote from, I don't think I had ever heard this before, watching the Cubs and Padres game the other night. You know, Mason Miller, the Padres closer, comes in, and of course his average fastball is 101. They had a quote from Reggie Jackson. I guess one time somebody said, "Well, Reggie, I mean, you said you like hitting fastballs. Do you enjoy, you know, hitting off Nolan Ryan?" And he said, "Well, I also enjoy eating ice cream. I just don't like it shoved down my throat," Well, I mean, that's about like, yeah, you know, trying to hit Nolan Ryan back in the day or Mason Miller the other night. But, yeah, the straw that stirs the drink. That was his Reggie Jackson in Sport Magazine, 1977.
15: His entrance is the best in baseball right
16: it's
15: now.
16: Incredible.
15: Mason Miller's is. With the corn?
16: Yeah, with blind, yeah. And they do the light show and all that. And I forget, was it the Padres, they kind of, I mean, okay, so with Trevor Hoffman, you know, that, you know, he came out, I think, the Hell's Bells by AC/DC, if I remember right. And then they had another closer. Was it Heath Bell? I forget who it was with the Padres, but they did a big, and the reason I know that is because that's where Kristen and I went on our honeymoon to San Diego. And as I've mentioned before, it's just amazing how our honeymoon coincided in San Diego with the Cubs being in San Diego. I don't know how it happened. It's just, it was a miracle upon miracles. But anyway, total coincidence. I, again, have no idea. But anyway, they did a big entrance for him, and that's been 17 years ago now. But yeah, the entrance for Mason Miller is incredible. And it's a great song to lead somebody in where you have, you know, Jonathan Davis screaming, "Are you ready?" And the crowd goes bonkers. And by the way,
15: oh, just like a dopamine hit right away.
16: Oh, it was incredible. And look, I didn't get the result. We didn't get the result we wanted in that series. Those Padres fans were out of control. And I mean that in every positive sense. What an atmosphere out there in San Diego.
15: I don't know, Matt, if it was just mixed on TV this way, because a lot of times you're just at the whims of the producer and how they have the crowd mic'd up and all that stuff, and it might have to do with just the stadium itself, but it was kind of jarring going from the Yankees and Red Sox game, where I know those fans are lit, and they're crazy, and then you go to the Padres game, it sounds like they're twice as loud.
16: Yeah,
15: did you notice that too?
16: Well, I heard other people talking about that. Yeah, it was kind of noticeable. Now, the only thing I would say, and I know that Peacock is NBC's streaming service. Okay, so I know it's the same company producing both games. However, remember last year in, I don't think it was just the playoffs, even the regular season, but certainly in the playoffs, the Thunder games that were on NBC, I know you were normally at the arena, you know, for the home games, or you're always at the arena for the home games, but I know people, the games that were shown on NBC,

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3: Big community, dude. So Lane was nice enough to drop off some chicken, and we've got that. So anybody wants to come on by Edmund Center Court between now and noon, please do. We're happy to have you as our guest, Matt, and very excited to be on the air with you.
4: Oh, you guys have treated me great today. I feel really special today. But, speaking of special, this whole facility is 601 West 15th Street. We'd love for you to come by and check out the great things going on here.
3: Yeah, the Edmund Center Court is the nicest municipal facility in the United States other than the National Tennis Center in Orlando, which is owned by the USTA, which is, 60 acres of tennis. 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Anybody can play here. Yeah, that's right. 24 outdoor, 6 indoor, 31,000 square foot clubhouse, all pretty awesome. Dave and Lisa Minahan run the facility, and they do an amazing job. And so we'll have our invitational tournament tomorrow. So people out there that haven't got anything on the calendar for tomorrow, our semis are at 2, the finals at 7. We'll have the Chicken Shack out tomorrow night. Come on by about 5:30 or 6. Enjoy some great chicken, beverage of your choice, and enjoy some elite tennis. And so that format is a world team tennis format. See, there's a couple tennis players right there. Yeah, look at them coming in.
4: Oh, so, they've been coming in all day. It's been here.
3: So, tomorrow night will be fun. The tennis is great. Team-based format. We have a team from OU, a team from OSU, a team of pros, and a team from the University of Tulsa. It's a world team tennis format, very fan-friendly. You'll see the players engaging with the fans and doing cheers, Hurricanes, Cowboys, Cowgirls, Boomer Sooner. Super fun night. So please come out. And, it's presented by Lexus, and we're excited to have Lexus out tomorrow. They're going to be here with their tent and some swag. So come on by, grab some Lexus swag. The tennis is free. And then if you want to eat or buy beverages, do so from the Chicken Shack. We're excited to have them out as our partner there. They've got food here right now. Someone wants to stop by.
4: Absolutely. We'd love to see you here, 601 West 15th Street. Now, I know you're going to be on with Jim a little bit later.
3: Right.
4: He's got a producer in J-Mo who is, like, over the moon about tennis and wagering on tennis, which is
3: J-Mo
4: fascinating
3: to me. J-Mo is into tennis, and the pro series that we're hosting is tomorrow, which is a non-sanctioned event. And then we have three professional events, the Edmund Open, which is the 12th through the 18th, and the Norman Open, which is down at OU, which, by the way, is one of the top five Division I facilities in the United States. Recently, it's had a $7.2 million renovation. Donna Johnson, who runs the program down there, does an amazing job. So we have these great facilities that we're playing at.
4: Sure.
3: But, in the world of professional tennis, it's interesting. I think a lot of people I don't realize this, but you can Google it or AI search it, and you'll see that tennis is one of the top four or five sports that wagering happens in the world any given year. And people are stunned by that. They say, well, how's tennis? Oh, yeah. And so it's interesting because if you think about tennis, why do people love to wager on tennis? Well, kind of the head-to-head nature of the sport, one-on-one kind of simplifies some things. There's no team complexity. You're normally picking a player who will win a match or lose a match. There's access to stats and data for wagering. And there's a lot of micro betting that goes on. Who's going to win the next point, things like that. Our matches are streamed globally in all three professional events so that the company that does that called CreoNet, they come in, they stream our matches all over the world. Tens of thousands of people will engage, and what they do on that platform is wager. So Fat Jack could tell you all about that.
4: Oh,
3: stuff.
4: Sure,
3: but,
4: he could.
3: I'm not the expert in that.
4: I'm not either. Yeah. But it is amazing.
3: But it is amazing. That. It's that big of a wager. Yeah. A wagering environment in tennis.
4: Sure. No, absolutely. And you're right to bring up. I should have brought up the couple of great events, not only tomorrow and this weekend, but the Edmund Open W100, which is October 12th through the 18th, and the Norman Open as well coming up October 26th through November the 1st. Tickets and tourney info, go to okproseries.com. But got some great tennis coming up for people.
3: Yeah, and so the invitation will be fun tomorrow. The 12th through the 18th is the Edmund Open, and we have a stacked field. It's unbelievable, some of the names in it. unless someone withdraws, which is possible, right?

0: now, I think a huge storyline is Sloane Stephens is registered to play in our Edmund Open. She's former number three in the world. She won the U.S. Open in 2017. She was a finalist at the French in 2018. She is a recognized global brand. And so we're hopeful to see her as our guest, and that will be fun. And we also have, you know, you're going to see some young players coming in. 2 years ago, Iva Jovic played here. She's now 13 in the world. Victoria Mboko played here. She got up to 9 in the world, injured her knee, and dropped down to 15. But we're talking about, you know, the type of talent and the level of play. Nine players that were on our tournament last year played at the U.S. Open. So the level of play is what you see at the majors. You're just going to be up close and personal to them. You're not going to be at Arthur Ashe with 20,000 of your friends watching the tennis. So it's incredibly high-level tennis. And the other thing that's kind of interesting about the women's game and tennis is that in 2025, 8 of the top 10 female professional earning athletes in the world are tennis players. And people are like, what? Yeah, no. Coco made $33 million last year. She's number one.
1: Yeah. But, I mean, and you don't have to be number one to be making some money. And that's a great opportunity, not only if you've got young girls in your family who want to come out and play tennis, but if you're a woman-owned business or somebody who wants to align with that kind of vision, then it's a great opportunity to come out and join forces with you guys, right?
0: Yeah, I mean, this is the largest women's professional event in the state in any given year. And so and you will see a stunning level of play. And, you know, another example of someone in the draw is Kristina Liatova, who's just turned 16. And she's number 119 in the world right now. So she could be our next Iva Jovic. So she'll be playing. We have Ellie Mandelik, who won last year. She's here. There's a name, Julieta Pereira, may or may not ring bells with people. She played last year, number one ranked junior in the world at that time. So we've got some great talent. The field is completely loaded for the Edmund Open. You're going to see some amazing tennis. And then, of course, the Norman Open down at OU, which is the 26th to the 1st. Lerner Teen won that event 3 years ago. He's 12 in the world. And so you're going to see some unbelievable tennis. And even if you're not a tennis player, come out and enjoy the experience. You know, like tomorrow, we don't have a home football game. Matt,
1: yeah, exactly.
0: I'm inviting you to be my VIP special guest to come out and spend the evening with me tomorrow and have a good time and meet some of your fans. I'm sure you're picking up a ton of tennis fans on the air this morning for being kind enough to have us on your show. And during the Edmund Open, if you're available, come out as our guest. We'd love to have you as our guest and enjoy the experience. It is professional tennis and a great time. It's a great time to come out and enjoy it, and big party. We have a lot of fun.
1: Now, that's one thing is, like, I know we got a lot of listeners, right? And they may be into football, basketball, these different things. You may not know tennis, but I know that you guys appreciate excellence and you appreciate high level competition, which you're definitely going to find on tap here. So,
0: Bill, that's right.
1: Thank you. Appreciate your time. And anytime you want to come on with us, you're very welcome.
0: Hey, Matt, thank you so much. Have a great day. Appreciate you having us on the air.
1: No, it is our pleasure. Trust me. That is Bill Towler. And again, okproseries.com. If you'd like to find more tourney info and tickets, and again, 12 grand of prize money up. Special thanks to Eskridge Lexus as well of Oklahoma City for helping make this possible. 2026 All-Pro Series Invitational coming up this weekend here at Edmund Center Court, 601 West 15th Street. 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
1: Welcome back to The Drive on the Sports Animal. Hanging out here at a really cool place today, Edmond Center Court, 601 West 15th Street. Seeing all these tennis players come in and out, Matt. Got guys and girls of all ages getting ready to get after it here at all the indoor and outdoor courts as well. Beautiful weather, too. I mean, you couldn't ask for anything better than this, in my opinion. I know it's a little drizzly, but this is that summer we had, Matt. This is perfect.
17: Oh, I'll take it. You better believe it. I like overcast. I like overcast and rain. I told someone this morning that, and I don't know what the forecast is for tomorrow, but tomorrow it would be fine with me if it rained all day long. There is nothing I want to do tomorrow but sit in my recliner and look forward to the TV and look to my left out my window and watch the rain.
1: Matt, my friend, you have earned that. You have earned that so much. You deserve to do absolutely nothing tomorrow. Yeah, it is your right to rot on that couch.
17: Now, you never know. The boss at home may have a different idea, but that's kind of what I – and like we talked about, there's some good games tomorrow. I mean, I'm looking forward to Alabama-Mississippi State right off the bat and Florida-Missouri in the afternoon, Ohio State and Iowa, kind of a prove-it game for Iowa tomorrow. So I'm looking forward to the day tomorrow. Ought to be fun.
1: Who you got in the Alabama-Mississippi State game? I don't know if Mississippi State is going to win, Matt, but they are – I still think somehow people have not caught up to their offense and how good that they are. And Alabama's defense isn't what – it's not Nick Saban defense.
17: I'll take the six. I know that, or at least that's what I'm looking at here. I kind of lean Mississippi State. You know, it was interesting. Alabama, we were talking on football feedback last week with Al and Jim, and Al was saying, you know who the best team in the country no one's talking about is Alabama. And I thought, wait a minute, what's wrong with that sentence? Nobody talking about Alabama?
1: But we in the upside down right now? It's crazy.
17: I don't know. I mean, look, well, first of all, Alabama's put up a ton of points. They've scored 48, 45, 50, and 49. They did allow 36 to Florida State, but they've held the other three opponents under 20. They struggled with Kentucky for a little while before really turning it on in the second half. You wonder for Alabama, is this a little bit of a look-ahead spot because they've got Georgia next week? Matter of fact, you look at Alabama's schedule. Four of the next five teams are ranked in the top 17. They got at Mississippi State, Georgia at home, at Tennessee. Then you have a Texas A&M team that was thought of highly at the beginning of the year. And then they go to 11th-ranked LSU. Now, once they get there, who knows what these teams will be ranked. I don't know that I'm sold on Alabama yet. This is going to be by far the best team they've played tomorrow.
1: I think so, too, which, again, it feels like we're a little bit in the upside down there. But Mississippi State's got some talent now.
17: Oh, they do.
1: Taylor.
17: And that's the thing is I'm really looking forward tomorrow to just sitting down and watching this kid because you know how it is when you're in here and you're trying to – you know, your first priority is watching OU and OSU, and then you try to catch some of the other games out of the corner of your eye. So I'm looking forward tomorrow to be able to sit down and really – and in that 11 o'clock window, as far as ranked teams, that's by far the best game in that 11 o'clock window. Now, I know Notre Dame, North Carolina, and that's a game that's going to be on AM 930 WKY, but Notre Dame, North – I mean, honestly, I mean, I could try to build it up and lie about it, but Notre Dame ought to whip them. Houston, Central Florida, I think's a good ball game in the Big 12.
1: Hey, scout on the next two Oklahoma State games.
17: Yes,
1: right there.
17: So absolutely.
1: That's worth watching just for that.
17: Well,
1: I'll be tuned into that.
17: And there's a lot of games tomorrow for OU fans that they'll need to be paying attention to. Like, for example, that Mississippi State game, if you haven't seen a lot of the Bulldogs so far, you can kind of, you know, watch them and get a glimpse of what OU's going to have to deal with coming up.
1: Kentucky, South Carolina.
17: That's another one. Both those opponents, both those teams going to be in Norman. I believe
1: Kentucky is interesting to me. I mean, they're better, and Will Stein is a really good play caller, and they've got offensive talent. South Carolina has been a disaster, so far.
17: I worry about Beamer. I don't know if that has a lot of.
1: When you have to get up there and talk about how good of a practice you had, you know?
17: Yeah.
1: That is kind of telling to me.
17: South Carolina is a 3-point favorite tomorrow. That's one they really need to win. Now, there's, you know, South Carolina so far, they destroyed Kent State and Towson. They played Mississippi State tough. They lost by a touchdown. Now, the game got away from them against Alabama, but again, Alabama's a top 10 team. You worry if they're not able to get the win tomorrow, they got to go to Florida. They host Tennessee. They come here to Norman, and we know that OU's having their problems on offense, but their defense is not the issue. South Carolina has Georgia later in the year, so this is a very important game. If South Carolina is going to make anything of the season, they really need to get this one tomorrow.
1: One more game I'm really interested in is Ohio State and Iowa.
17: Oh, I mean,
1: This is going to be Iowa's Super Bowl. That is what that game is going to be tomorrow. And typically what Iowa does, is they force you to play the style of football that they want to play, which everybody knows what Iowa football is, right? It's going to be grinded out, kind of 3 yards in a cloud of dust, lean on your defense, which has been as good as any defense in the entire country. And I know they moved on that last drive against Michigan. That was shocking. They've been better than I expected on the offensive side of the ball. That's a 2-touchdown number, and I think that is
17: like
1: probably fair.
17: You think?
1: Just because of the talent disparity, and I think that this is a team in Ohio State that is going to be able to kind of escape those confines of the way Iowa wants to play. I won't be surprised, Matt, if that game is close early or even close through a half or 2.5 quarters or something like that, and then Ohio State's able to break a couple explosive plays just because there's no better player in the country than Jeremiah Smith. They've got a lot of talent on that side of the ball. A little interested in what it will look like when Iowa has the ball, though, Matt, because we talked a lot about Ohio State and their playmakers on defense. Got a bunch of guys drafted into the top 10. Going to have a drop-off after that. So, you know me, I'll be rooting for the Hawkeyes, but I think that number is about fair. I'm gonna say Iowa plays within, I'm going to say it's like 35-21. That might even be a little bit too high scoring. You know, maybe it'll be 24-13 or something like that.
17: Well, and that's the deal, is with the way Iowa plays, look, Ohio State's as talented as anybody, and I agree, Smith is the best player in the sport, but I don't know. When I see Iowa playing on their home field, getting 14, it's awfully tempting.
1: No, I hear you. Both these teams have momentum heading into that game. It sets up a great matchup. A little jealous of the family that's going to be tailgating in Iowa City.
17: Oh, no,
1: that
17: kidding.
1: Seems like
17: is
1: a really
17: right?
1: fun time. Oh yeah, they go to every single game, but this is, you know, you got game day there and all that. It's gonna be that's gonna be a scene. So can't wait to hear what that is like. Any interest in Washington and USC?
17: See how Southern Cal bounces back. Sure, Washington 3-1. I mean, they were a team that was in the polls earlier on in the year. Of the night games, that's one of the more appealing. I'll watch a little bit of Tech in Colorado, but I don't know what Colorado's not really got me all that fired up. The evening slate, at least, and I'm just looking at the schedule involving ranked teams. There might be some compelling games between teams that aren't ranked, but that Washington SC game, that might be kind of the more appealing of the evening games. It looks like to me the afternoon slate with Ohio State, Iowa, Florida, Missouri, and we're going to have Auburn, Tennessee here on the Sports Animal. I think that afternoon window kind of looks like the best window. I'll keep an eye on Southern Cal, Washington. You bet.
1: This is The Drive on the Sports Animal. We're here today at Edmond Center Court, 601 West 15th Street, 31,000 square feet of tennis excellence. And we're here telling people about the 2026 All-Pro Series Invitational, exciting world team tennis format with $12,000 in prize money presented by Eskridge Lexus. That'll be tomorrow. Other tournaments on deck here as well. Big-time talent coming into the Edmond Open, W100, starting October 12th. In the Norman Open, W35 and M25, October the 26th. 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Kenrich Williams had some huge words of praise for a Thunder rookie. We'll tell you about that coming up next. What do we want to see in the preseason? And had a big deal agreed to in the NBA. So we'll talk some basketball when we return on The Drive. Matt Ravis and Matt Meyer on the Sports Animal.
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1: Welcome back to The Drive on the Sports Animal. Matt, sometimes making these picks on Thursday robs me of some value. I had the Rams as my T&W Tire, the Eagles against the Rams as my T&W Tire Lock of the Week, and I was getting 3 points. Now it's 3.5. I tell you what, I wish I had the extra half a point, but that's all right. I made it yesterday. I will stick with it. This, to me, Matt, first of all, the Eagles have never started a season 0-4 against the spread. Second of all, Sean McVay has not been able to beat the Eagles. He's not beaten Nick Sirianni as a head coach yet.
17: Well, remember how that game ended last year? That game
1: in the playoffs?
17: Well, I was talking about I thought it was the regular season game. Wasn't the blocked field goal? And remember the Eagles returned it and went from the line went from one side to the other?
1: Yeah, that's actually, I remember that one. You know why? It's because
17: I do
1: that was my T&W Tire Lock of the Week. The Rams were.
17: So when I saw you were locking the Rams-Eagles game, I was like, oh boy, Matt, it didn't work out last year for you. Hopefully it works out better for you this year.
1: So, but I've got the, by the way, there's a ton of pressure on both teams in this game. I think the Eagles
17: have them. I'm going to the college ranks for the first time in a while, and as if it matters. So folks, I'm 0-4, so I'm pitching a perfect game here, having a perfect season. If that tells you anything, take what I say and run to the window on the other side. I'm taking Missouri. I'm going to take the Tigers plus the 5.5 against Florida. We talked all last week. Last week was a great spot for Florida. Ole Miss coming off of their Super Bowl. Just ask Lane Kiffin about that. He'll tell you that it was Ole Miss's Super Bowl. And Florida, just the all-time spot. I think this is a really good spot for Missouri. I'm not convinced Missouri will win the game. I think they could. But Florida coming off a win over a top five Ole Miss team, I think it was last week. Missouri coming off that tough loss to Mississippi State. I think this is a really good spot for Missouri. And I think they keep it within the number at 5.5. So I'm taking the Tigers.
1: I love that pick. By the way, Florida is one of the best scoring teams in the entire country so far. I think it's 53.5 points per game. It's
17: Ball might be the best running back in the country. He's real good. I mean, he's over 6 yards a carry. He's already scored 11 times.
1: Missouri did get after Kamaria Taylor last week.
17: Yep.
1: They sacked him a number of times. A little bit worried about their secondary. They are good at defending the run, though. So we'll see what that looks like. I think that's going to be a high-scoring game. I think it's going to be a lot of big plays in that game. I did want to talk a little bit of Thunder basketball, Matt, just while we have a second. We won't go too far in here. But Kenrich Williams has a pretty good track record. I saw Ryland Stiles point this out of talking about Thunder rookies that can make an impact. He talked about Jalen Williams. He talked about Cason Wallace. He talked about A.J. Mitchell very early on in their careers before we really knew what they were going to be. He was talking about Adai Mara yesterday. He said, I really like Big Fella. Big Spain is what I call him. I like Adai. I feel like he has a potential to be a first-team or second-team all-defensive type of guy, which when you look at him, Matt, he is going to get when people look at him and they go, all right, that's our Wimby stopper. I don't know if there's such a thing as a Wimby stopper. And he doesn't need to be a Wimby stopper to be successful in his career. He just needs to protect the rim, needs to stay out of foul trouble. It'd be interesting to see him operate in kind of like a drop defense. You've not really seen a center that doesn't go out and guard at the perimeter or go out and switch on to guys for the Thunder. They don't typically play that way. I don't know if he's fleet of foot enough to go out and cover those guys, but you have that guy around the rim, and that's a big deterrent, and that just allows everybody else to funnel their defenders toward him. So that's big praise coming from Kenrich Williams. Jalen Duren signed a $200 million contract with the Pistons. Weren't sure where that was going to go. They removed the weight clause from that. That was a crazy situation, but they retained him after a playoff run for him that was really, really disappointing. And that's kind of what we had from the NBA here. All right, we are live from Edmund Center Court today talking about the 2026 All-Pro Series Invitational. Saturday, got some great things on tap tomorrow with some great competition coming in and then coming up, the Edmund Open W100 on October the 12th. On the 26th of October, it's the Norman Open W35 and M25 as well. OKProSeries.com. Tickets and tourney info can be found there. We're going to welcome in the middle of the day show when we return next.
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1: Sooners and Cowboys on bye this weekend. And Thursday Night Football, Browns beat the Steelers, now lead the AFC North. Pretty incredible start to their season. Todd Monken doing an excellent job there, and Deshaun Watson is playing well. Thunder season unofficially begins next Tuesday. We're just a couple weeks away from the official start of the Thunder season. Divisional series for the MLB playoffs begin. Road to the World Series. So a lot going on, a lot to talk about with Mark Rogers, who is out today at the St. George Greek Fest. How's it going, Mark?
20: What's up? It's going great. I mean, I can't remember how many years we've been out here. I think it's close to 15. So it's always look forward to coming here this time of the year.
1: No weight claws there like Jalen Duren.
20: No, I got to go over and talk to the guys that are doing the flaming cheese. I remember a couple years ago, one guy burned the hair off his arm. So you got to know what you're doing over there. You can't be getting into the wine and then going to do the Saganaki.
1: That's a good talk. Brad, it'd be really bad look for you if you, like, burned your eyebrows off doing that. So definitely don't want to have that happen.
21: Yeah. Yeah, you don't want to show up looking like Pink in Dark Side of the Moon, or not Dark Side of the Moon, in the Wall movie.
1: That would be disconcerting. We'll hear more about the St. George Fest. Definitely need an OPA from Mark before I get out of here. Brad's at Hook and Reel.
20: OPA!
1: There we go. There it is. Didn't have to wait very long. Hey, Thursday Night Football last night, guys.
20: Did I just knock Brad off the air?
1: No, I'm here.
21: Okay. You did stun me for a second. I didn't know. Were you waiting for me to do an OPA as well?
1: No, it's
21: not really
1: hello
21: a thing here at Hook and Reel. Oh.
1: No.
21: I must have glitched because I didn't hear you say that.
1: You know, Brad's at Hook and Reel. Good to talk with both of you guys here on this Friday. I still don't necessarily believe in the Browns as a playoff team or anything like that, and I still think Deshaun Watson is going to turn it into a pumpkin. I told you that yesterday, guys, but this is now three straight games where they've been able to get it done and execute late in the game, and that's impressive. And I give Todd Monken a lot of credit for that. I give their young talent a lot of credit for that, too. They're one of the youngest teams in the NFL, but they found a way to put it together and win games.
20: I watched some of the Browns. I mean, you've got to throw out the first week because I think the Jags are they're really good. They've had good game control, except in the loss at Denver. And so the Browns statistically don't look great, but Deshaun Watson's gotten better in every game. And I think Todd Monken looks pretty smart right now. I mean, the decision that he came to, and that was going against what everybody told him to do. And he does have them 3-1. I don't think this is a Browns team that's going to go 11-6 or anything like that. But they have been able to find ways to win games. The last three in a row is an underdog.
1: He gave the ball away a couple times in the second half. He definitely helped Pittsburgh come back into that game. He took a sack on the last drive, third down ball that wasn't in the range of anybody, but did just enough to put them in a position to win that game.
21: I'm happy for Todd Monken. If you listen to J-Mo's going to start doing, I think, every week this compendium of coach speak after the games on the weekends. And Todd Monken had some great – his were the best, I think, last week, and I'm really happy for him. But I think there's a lot of fool's gold at play in this Cleveland Browns thing. Like, they barely beat the Steelers last night. The Steelers are not great. There was that meltdown between Aaron Rodgers and Mike McCarthy. I think that your analogy of the pumpkin, I think, is right. I think we're going to see the truth of Deshaun Watson at some point. Now, that being said, he's played very serviceably up until this point, but I am not buying that this is a season-long run that they're on.
1: Compendium, they weren't being very nice to each other. Compendium of coach speak?
20: Yeah, I don't know. You remember today.
21: What he did, he put together all the different great clips from the coaches after the game.
20: Compilation, mashup.
21: Compilation, yeah.
20: Yeah, okay. Compendium, I've never heard that before. I mean, that's awesome. I like vocabulary words.
1: That's definitely a $10 word. Definitely a $10 word. I don't know. You probably don't need to make very much of the Rodgers and McCarthy thing, right? I mean, there's been a lot of guys who Aaron Rodgers has been on the bad side of, but those guys have worked with each other for so long. They just, you know how Aaron is. He's got no patience. And Mike McCarthy took some of the blame for that after the game.
0: I'm definitely on team McCarthy.
20: He's an old man,
0: though.
20: He's an old man. He's grumpy. The team's not very good. He was getting pelted last night. I mean, so yeah, That's a nothing burger for me.
0: Which one are you talking about? Which old man are you talking about, McCarthy or Rodgers?
1: I think Rodgers, but it could have been
20: great
1: either.
20: Great question. I was talking about Rodgers, yes.
1: Yeah, he was under duress last night, and I kind of was amazed that he came back for another season. There's a couple plays last night, though, where you're like, okay, yeah, dude still has it. That no-look pass that he had to Jalen Warren, where he's kind of slipping out to the right, I mean, that was like, you know, that was vintage Aaron Rodgers. So there's definitely still some flashes where he puts it together.
21: That's what I thought was funny about him and McCarthy F-bombing each other from field to sideline last night was because Aaron Rodgers on record is saying he probably wouldn't have played this year had McCarthy not been the coach of the Steelers.
20: Neither of those teams are going anywhere, I don't think. I mean, it's a different not going anywhere for the Browns than it is the Steelers, because if the Browns go to 7, the Steelers are perpetually 9-8. You know, if the Browns 9-8 this year, we're going to celebrate that team, but...
1: You know what was really telling to me last night, too? Because I agree with you on both of those teams. The Steelers heading into that game are 2-1. They're down a touchdown. And you've got T.J. Watt yelling on the phone up to the guys in the booth. Because it felt like that game was out of hand at that point. And there's a lot of tension in Pittsburgh for whatever reason. But getting on the phone with a defensive coordinator mid-game is kind of crazy. You don't see that happen a whole lot. He wanted to speak to the manager. Those two
20: text
1: teams
20: line
1: going
20: says Deshaun
1: nowhere.
20: Was good before the legal stuff, has practically been hurt since then. Not sure where the pumpkin comes in. So, I don't know. I mean, it's the Browns. Low expectations.
1: He's been all right so far. I thought that he made some plays that allowed the Steelers back into that game, but he put them in a position to win it. So, I do have to give him credit for that. We all think that the Bengals are going to win that division still, right? Or like the Ravens? I mean, it's not going to be either of those two teams we saw.
20: No, it's one of the two. Hey, good for the Thursday night football to make that game early in the season. You know, when both teams are kind of still a little bit relevant.
1: Well, Cleveland, I don't think they're doing anything this year, but they have so much young talent on the defensive side of the ball. It starts with Jared Verse. He's one of the most underrated players in the league. But then you got these pass catchers in Boston and Concepcion, who I think are really good, and Harold Fannin is one of the better young tight ends in this league. You got Quinshon Judkins. That's the team that has a chance to, if they could not if Brad, if they could just get out of their own way and not Cleveland Browns it, they've got a chance to do some things in the near term future.
21: But here's the question, is what do they do about Deshaun Watson next year? Now, I don't think they would have to pay him nearly the money that they're paying him currently to get him back. But if they do anything, if he doesn't turn into a pumpkin this season, you can't make a switch after you've had a decent season, can you? Because they've done nothing to develop Shedeur Sanders into being, or Dylan Gabriel, into being the guy that replaces him. So to me, that's part of the issue with Cleveland, is they're like, they're sort of digging this hole, and they don't really know where they're going with it.
1: If they are dumb enough to talk themselves into another contract with Deshaun Watson, then they will have earned whatever comes after that, I think.
20: You're right, all that young talent. I mean, offensive talent, that's a really impressive place to start on offense with all those skill guys on low deals. Could they ever coerce a free agent to come to Cleveland to play quarterback? Probably not. I don't know. But they may be good enough now where they're not going to be drafting up there to draft the quarterback.
21: Yeah, that may be an issue for them. And if they could get a free agent quarterback, who is it going to be? I don't think they're going to get a top-tier free agent quarterback to come in there. Maybe they could get a guy that's like late in his run that doesn't have a lot of options to go other places. But I don't think the way that organization has run historically. Now, maybe Todd Monken, if he continues to sort of be the beloved figure that he seems to be to start his tenure, maybe he could change that somewhat. But I think that the organization has enough of a bad reputation that it's always going to be hard for them to be a premium free agent destination for a quarterback.
1: There are some young guys around the league who I think need to prove some things where they're at right now. And if not, then they're going to find another home. Kyler Murray is not under contract next year, right? It's just a one-year deal for the Vikings. I look at Herbert. I look at Stroud. Not that I have a ton of confidence in either of those guys right now, but they could move. And this is a deep quarterback class this year. So I think you're going to be able to draft a guy. And, you know, Mark, I don't know how you feel about Chambliss, but just for sake of example, you know, if they're able to get him later in a round, or like C.J. Carr, for example, or where is, you know, I don't know how this quarterback class is going to stack up between Manning, Mensa, Moore. Mestemaker has to be thrown in there. U.S. quarterback is going to be drafted, I think. Saying from Ohio State is draft eligible. So this might be a good year to take a quarterback later.
20: That's a good point.
1: Not the first, not the last one.
20: You always have to get you don't have to get a quarterback at 1-1.
21: The only issue I have with that, Matt, is that's the game that they played before. Now, I'm not saying that Darian Mensah and Shedeur Sanders are parallels to each other, but Cleveland doesn't have a great track record of recent memory of drafting quarterbacks. Kyler Murray, you would think if the Vikings continue to be good, they're going to try and find a way to keep him around now that J.J. McCarthy is gone. And listen, I'm not saying that there aren't going to be options out there for them, but it seems to me that if this year goes in the direction that they want, whoever gets it is going to get him at a discount compared to what he has been. And I would think that Cleveland maybe wouldn't want to rock the boat that much.
1: Be interested to see what they do, because I really do feel like they're set up well for success. This early in the season, I'm not going to overreact to anything, because the Browns are about a handful of plays away from being 0-4. You know, I mean, that's just the line that you're at in the NFL. So I don't think that you can overreact too much one way or the other. You know, gun to my head, I don't think they even end up making the playoffs, but I just saying that I think that they have a bright future. And you contrast that with the Steelers, who have they've been just good enough to be mediocre. It's tough to see them getting a whole lot better in the future.
21: Well, and that's the issue, is that mediocreness that prevents you from being able to make the moves that you need to make. You're 100% right about that. I mean, the Steelers are in the unenviable position of, there's not a lot of pathways for them to get better without having a super lousy year. And are they going to have that this year with Aaron Rodgers? They've started off on the bad foot. You know, you never know. They might be just good enough that they get a mid-level draft pick, and that's not really going to do for them what they need to do.
20: Our Steelers correspondent has been all over this. I think that what the Steelers issue is they've gone from the franchise has passed down generation now to a generation that is not running it the same way that it was being run before. And they've made a ton of mistakes in the draft. I mean, it used to be a team that would really draft well, and it just hasn't drafted very well. I mean, Kenny Pickett in the first round, that's hard to overcome. a lot of other things. I mean, and they're not paying players the way that they used to. Contract disputes on guys like Minkah Fitzpatrick, all of this, and so the Steelers are kind of stuck in the old ways in a new era. And I think that the ownership, the Cardinals got to be that way some too.
21: That's why George Pickens wanted out. That's why Joey Porter wanted out. I mean, that's what we were talking about yesterday. That seems to be a bit of a recurring issue for them, is that they don't want to pay guys, and the guys get unhappy.
1: Even when they have drafted well, those guys, want out. So I know that there's a lot of pride in that organization, and I've heard our Steelers correspondent talk a lot about how this is the best organization in football, and it would take a lot for them to have a couple of losing seasons. But this is professional sports. Like nobody is good forever, and sometimes you gotta you gotta turn it off and turn it back on again. You know,
20: I hate to share personal communications last night, but the Ultimate did say that he hopes the Steelers lose every game. Mike McCarthy. Sometimes you got to do what you got to do to make the necessary changes. But the Rooney family, I don't think, is selling the team. So they need to figure out Omar Khan probably needs to go, and somebody needs to come in there that's a pretty good GM.
1: Nope, I think that's well said. We're going to talk some college football when we return, including some predictions on the game this weekend, and also some divisional series in Major League Baseball as we are past the wild card round. Mark is at the Greek Fest at the St. George Orthodox Church. Brad, tell us about Hook and Reel.
21: Hook and Reel got some new drink specials for the fall that you could come in and enjoy that'll go on through the month of November. Pumpkin Spice Mule, Blood Orange Margarita, Pumpkin Spice Espresso Martini, Apple Spice Old Fashioned, Candy Apple Club Special, and a Thanksgiving Punch, all on the menu now. 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You can have your choice or a personal boil. And have yourself a great meal. 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
1: You're not kidding, man. I'm here today at a really cool place, Edmond Center Court. My first time being here. This is a wonderful, wonderful municipal tennis facility, one of the best in the entire country, really second to none, 601 West 15th Street. And we're here talking about the 2026 All-Pro Series Invitational, a great team tennis format, non-sanctioned pro tennis tournament with 12 grand in prize money presented by Eskridge Lexus of Oklahoma City. 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
8: Welcome back to this drive on the Sports Animal. I'm going to tell you where we're at here in just a second. Mark, when does the ouzo start flowing at the Greek Fest for you in particular?
9: I was going to ask, how many ouzo shots during the show is appropriate? One for every segment?
8: I think so, or one for every call that goes sideways, which could maybe rack up in a hurry.
9: Well, I mean, that would be great, because I love sideways calls. I mean, if there people want to call that are sideways today, then I'll do an ouzo shot for every one of those. But I'll have to find a way home, and I probably have to find another job. But, hey, it would be fun.
8: Be the best time you ever had losing your job, though. So he's at Greek Fest, and people locate that for people who may not have been. Although we've been with them now for 15 years, which is a pretty incredible partnership.
9: It is amazing that we've been doing this long.
8: St. George Orthodox Church, if you'd like to go see Mark Rogers. And I'm here today at Center Court in Edmond. Speaking of a really incredible place, there's 31,000 feet of tennis excellence here at this facility. And a big deal tomorrow, the Oklahoma Pro Series Invitational Event. Matches start at 2. We just had a listener, Doug, come by and ask us when they started. They start at 2 tomorrow, 2 and 7, and there will be a whole lot of opportunity for crowd interaction with these players. Some great tennis talent coming in here. Really cool format, too. Four-team single elimination draw. And it'd be an excellent event for you to come out to tomorrow here at the Center Court in Edmond, 601 West 15th Street. We're going to hear about Hook and Reel, where Brad is at today, here in just a little bit. Some breaking news here across the Sports Animal News Desk. I guess Tony Romo and CBS have mutually agreed to dissolve the partnership. We

0: I thought that kind of already happened, to be honest with you.
1: That's why he's playing golf in Tulsa this week.
0: I saw that yesterday. He's playing in Broken Arrow.
1: Yeah, he was playing at Golf Club of Oklahoma, I believe, for Forest Ridge. I'm not sure.
2: Did he get a ride back to the hotel?
0: Wondering what that looked like, because, yeah, I hope so. I didn't see any beers or any ouzo or anything like that. Probably going to be real careful. But they owed him $72 million over the next 4 years. So you did wonder what that looks like. And I'm assuming he's getting some money out of that. There's no way he's getting all $72 million, but I'm sure they're able to meet on some number.
2: My guess is this lag between when they put him on suspension and the announcement today has been a period of negotiations to come to an agreement on what that separation fee would be. So yeah, I guarantee you he's going to come of it. It'd be interesting if we could find out how much of it he's going to get just to go away.
0: I think J.J. Watt has done a pretty good job in his stead. And Tony Romo, at first, I think we all have talked about this before and probably agree on this too, but the novelty of him trying to guess plays quickly wore off for me. And so I think CBS is going to be better for this decision.
1: I agree. I'm sorry about this, but other than a team that I'm a fan of, I've never been worried about who's calling the games.
0: No, I agree with you.
1: I mean, I call games, too. I mean, like, I don't know. I just don't. I think these are fairly simple jobs. If you've got some personality and panache to it, I think that adds a lot. That there are guys that kind of transcend, I think, things, especially with play-by-play. Kevin Harlan, to me, is one of my favorites. As far as analysts go, for the most part, there's not as much personality in the analysis as there is in the play-by-play. So most of these former NFL guys should be pretty good at what they do. I think Troy Aikman does a good job, but I mean, if I turn a game on, I'm not watching for Troy. That's why I thought, holy cow, why are they paying Tom Brady all that money? I guess it's just because of his how widely known he is in the Q rating and the fact that he, instead of saying what he said 2 weeks ago, last week he said a miss pistol.
0: Nice.
2: I think
0: well
2: that,
0: done.
2: I think Troy has developed into a really good broadcaster. I like his analysis. I think he's got good insight. I think he's one of the better guys out there doing it. I agree with what you're saying. I'm not going to tune into a game just because there's a certain broadcast team on it. But I do think when you tune in and there is an off-putting part of it, that can deal you out of it. I'm not a Collinsworth fan, and I like Mike Tirico, so that gives me a bit of a conundrum on Sunday Night Football. But your point is valid. Like, why are you paying $72 million for a guy just because he's Tony Romo or just because he's Tom Brady?
0: Yeah, like, what can be the ROI on that, too? Because he's earning more over that contract than he did as a player in his 23 years, Tom Brady did, in that one broadcasting contract. Like, how can they possibly make that up? But that just shows you the amount of money that's in pro football right now, too.
1: Wow. Yeah, I don't know. That's a good question.
0: Really, the broadcasters, I notice when they're bad more than anything.
2: That's what I'm saying.
0: Yeah,
2: stands out when you get somebody that's not good. If you have somebody that's good, almost by definition, you don't notice them. Like, they're that good that it's just a seamless experience, and it's somebody that's bad that really tips you off to the fact that you're watching somebody that's irritating.
0: Let's talk about some of the college games this weekend. We always talk about spots, and Florida was in a great spot last week with Ole Miss coming off an emotional win. Is Missouri in the same spot that Florida was in? And they're playing the Gators, by the way, hosting the Gators.
2: Well, based on our picks, I think we all agree that.
1: Well, I'm not sure about this one. I don't have this game. I heard Matt's pick, and I heard his lock of the week. Florida.
3: Well, that's
1: to me,
3: really worth something. Tell me, I mean,
1: you got to get off the Schneid at some point.
3: I mean, at some point, yeah.
0: Can you lock against the Texas Longhorns, please?
1: There is evidence that Florida has taken a step, that they are one of the, that they are a contender in the SEC. They've got a new coach. It looks like a different team completely, and they had a huge win last week. Those running backs are for real. They are for real. Blau was good last year. I mean, he. And they've been good. They've had good moments the last couple of years. if Florida is just improved, this could be a game that they lose. If Florida is legit, this will be a game that they win. Because I think that Missouri, I mean, it's to me, I think, I know that Eli Drinkwitz isn't one of my favorites. He kind of is off-putting at times, but he's been a good coach, and he's had Missouri at least relevant in some of these games that they played close. Last year, same week, they had Alabama at home. They played the game to 3 points. But their defense will have a hard time stopping this Florida offense. If Florida goes in there and wins this game by 10 to 14 points, then you can just put them up there to me in the top 10 and say this is a college football playoff team with a chance to get in the SEC title game. I mean, I think it's that big a game. They've got two tough ones. They've got to go to Texas later on in the season, and they've got the world's largest outdoor cocktail party, which has moved this year. So, anyway, big game. I'm not sure. Great spot. Handicapping for Missouri here, but I'm not sure that Florida isn't good enough to overcome a bad spot.
2: I'll say what I said about Ole Miss last week, Matt, and that is that if Florida goes, this is basically what Mark was just saying, if Florida goes into this game in this spot and they're able to elevate beyond it, then that makes them a serious contender. So I think that's what we've got to look forward to. But I think you, Matt, and I all picked this game for the same reason, Matt, is that it's the spot where Florida could go in and be let down the way Ole Miss was last week. You come off of this emotional win. You go on the road. You're playing against a team that is good enough to beat you. I don't know that Missouri is the better team, but given the spot, I think there's every opportunity that Missouri could win. So I agree with what Mark just said. If Florida wins this game, and especially if they win it handily, then you got to watch out for them in the SEC.
0: There is one big factor going in Missouri's favor in this game, is they're one of the best rushing defenses in the country. And they even held up relatively well against Mississippi State, which is one of the better running teams in the country. The Gators, though, I mean, they're nearly top 10 rushing offense. They're averaging almost 6 yards per carry, over 4 touchdowns per game. But Missouri has held teams to about 2.75 yards per carry and only 2 rushing touchdowns. So I'd be interested to see the way that battle will probably decide how this game goes. I think.
1: Nobody goes into the home of the Block Rock M and walks out of there with a victory easily.
0: Hey, man, those fans will get after you. You know that they will. I do think people are maybe going a little far with this Florida team. Like, was it Josh Pate I saw comparing them to potentially the 2019 LSU team? Like, that's one of the best college football teams we've ever seen.
4: Man, ain't nothing wrong with smoking weed.
0: I mean, I thought Josh Pate knew what he was talking about. I thought so, but that was a little crazy.
1: I have to look at the numbers just based on the start to the statistics. Yeah, that statistically, with the point production that they've had, that they probably are on pace to that, but they're not that.
0: Yeah, I could see
1: Buster
0: the offensive
1: Faulkner auditioning
0: comparison,
1: to get himself a pretty. He might be the next head coach at USC.
3: I mean, do they have 6 first round picks on offense? I mean,
0: that's my thing, Matt. Is I don't think that. And by the way, on defense too. But he's probably not including that in his conversation. That was one of the best, most talented teams we've seen since Miami in the early 2000s. Like, they're up there with that conversation.
1: No, so they're in the conversation. They're on one hand of the best teams in college football history.
0: Hey, I've seen OU fans start to talk about Buster Faulkner, Matt. Like, that's where, Mark, that's where we're at right now. Which that will not happen.
1: Unfortunately, OU is not going to be changing their head. I said unfortunately. Unfortunately for those fans, they're not going to be changing their head coach this season. I don't care what the record is. It's not happening this year. Not with that extension.
0: Good clarification. Should Alabama be on upset alert this weekond?
2: Yeah, there's a chance.
1: Won't be that big
2: I think
1: upset.
2: Mark and I are on opposite sides of this, but they could go in there and lose.
1: By the way, 1-0, boys, going into the weekend for me by a half point. So, you got to like that.
0: You had UNT in your picks?
1: Tulsa.
0: Or Tulsa. Yeah, that's right.
2: Tulsa was the underdog in that game.
0: You talk about the circle of life in that game, too, by the way. Tulsa beats OSU. UNT beats Tulsa in overtime.
1: That's true. Alabama, defensively, I just think has a much better team than Mississippi State. Offense for offense, I think it's comparable. But the Alabama offense last couple of weeks, I mean, there's nobody that's got better numbers than Keon Russell in the last two games. It could be a Mississippi State win. I'm kind of pulling for a Mississippi State win, even though I picked Alabama in the game. But I do think that this is a tough matchup. I mean, you also look at the series history of this game. Alabama leads at 86-18. They're going back to memories of the last time Mississippi State won in this series was 2006. Mississippi State, as the number one team in the country, hosted Alabama when Dak Prescott was the quarterback. They got beat in that game. I believe in Mississippi State. I believe in Jeff Lebby, but I don't believe in him as much to start rolling through the SEC schedule. I like him much better as an underdog when they're catching points than I do as a favorite or a game that's, you know, less than a touchdown odds.
3: Do you like him enough to take the six?
1: No, I'm on Alabama.
2: No, he was on the other side of that.
3: Oh,
2: Matt
3: and
2: I think both had Mississippi State. Matt, you had that game, didn't you?
0: Yeah. I'm on the Miss State side. Yeah, so
2: yeah,
0: I think three out of four of us ended up on that. I know Starkville is not like one of these crazy SEC environments, but that's still going to be a hostile one.
2: Cowbells rush the field if they get the win?
1: Yes.
3: I say
1: I'm
3: yes.
1: Say, oh, my God, yes.
3: Alabama? Yeah, I would think so.
0: They have not beat Alabama since 2007, I think, was the last time they beat Bama.
1: It's the biggest win in program history if they win that game. I mean, because at some point in time during the season, they have big wins, but they're never undefeated when they have a win like that.
0: No, you're right. This would be it. A little bit worried about Mississippi State's offensive line. Missouri was able to get after them. Was able to get after Kamario Taylor a little bit, and I'm interested too in what Keelan Russell is going to bring in this game because he is just as dangerous with his legs as he is his arm. I mean, for a freshman, he has played incredibly well. Incredibly well.
1: He's going to be tough to stop.
0: So, I like Mississippi State to play close, but we'll see what that game looks like. Can Iowa hang with Ohio State at all? I mean, you know the way that they're going to try to play this game is they're going to try to force Ohio State into the type of game that they want to play. But I just wonder how long that can hold up.
2: I thought Todd had really good analysis of this yesterday when he was talking about that Iowa is going to want to play Iowa football, and they're going to want to make Ohio State grind it out with them. And if Ohio State is able to break loose on them, then it could get ugly. But given the fact that they're playing it in Iowa, and I don't think Ohio State is the same Ohio State that we've seen in the last few years, I think there's a chance that Iowa could get the win at home against Ohio State. But I thought Todd's point about the type of game that it winds up being is going to dictate how much of a chance Iowa's going to have against Ohio State.
1: They have to get off to a lead, and then they just the matchups, man. They allowed Bryce Underwood to throw for 270 last week. I mean, I know that Iowa won that game, and everybody just—if you didn't look at the—if you didn't watch it, and you didn't look at the box score, you got a different idea of what really happened in that game. I mean, Michigan
0: 100%.
1: Came on and the short end of the stick of a game in which they really had a lot of success. So, I think the 14 and the lines moving the other way for a home dog that's undefeated. This is this week's version of Mississippi and Florida. The number and the movement of the number is telling you which side to take, and that is Ohio State. I mean, and also you would need, you know, a quarterback throwing it to you would also help that. Julian Sain is one of the more accurate quarterbacks, I think, that we've seen in the last couple of years. He's only thrown one interception so far this year. I mean, he's not likely to throw it to the other team, so I think that's, you know. Oh,
0: there are some teams,
1: goodness.
0: Too, where you could.
1: Oh, my gosh.
0: What happened?
2: I think
1: well, they already brought us some plain cheese. And they just brought some of the honey donuts. Nobody has given me Ouzo yet, but the smell of these donuts is intoxicating. This could be another way that I would pass out today by eating these donuts right now. That
0: make
1: or Ouzo,
0: show,
1: two different ways to pass out. Brad, you couldn't take the show today from one on?
0: I was about to say.
2: No. You've got to stay.
1: Man, hold on.
2: No matter what, you got to drink it
1: stay?
2: Out, even if you do. Yeah, you got to fight your way through it. If you're gonna Ouzo, you got to fight your way through.
1: Oh my God!
0: Or an energy drink, or Celsius, or something.
1: There was an explosion of apple in my mouth. I was not expecting that.
0: Well,
1: like
0: explosion
1: an apple
0: of what?
1: Fritter. I thought it was apple. I didn't know that the apple it was an apple surprise in there.
0: There's so many ways we could go with that.
2: I know. I'm trying to stay away from it. Hey, we've got two undefeated teams tonight against each other, too. Don't forget that. Pittsburgh and Virginia Tech. So, decent Friday night matchup.
0: little James
1: that's a,
0: Franklin
1: That's a really
0: action.
1: Good game. Yeah, I'll give you a bonus pick tonight. Take Penn State. Classic buy low, sell high. Penn State.
0: Boy, the honeymoon period is over now with Matt Campbell, though. It's over.
1: Yeah, Iowa State version 2.0 will go to Northwestern to get a win. Northwestern last week played really good against Indiana. So take Penn State tonight. Bounce back situation. This is one to go against the recency bias.
0: I like it. You already heard what's going on at the Greek Fest, the St. George Orthodox. I need to hear about Hook and Reel, Brad.
2: Yeah, man. Come in and have lunch with us. Don't forget, they've got this tailgate blitz. If you want to watch sports, they've got televisions all throughout the restaurant. So you could come in on Saturday or Sunday, or you come in on Friday night. We're going to have football tonight. We just talked about two good games tonight. Hey, get your tailgate blitz. 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
0: Sounds good. I'm in Edmond at Center Court, a beautiful, beautiful tennis facility here. 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
5: Welcome back. Final segment here of The Drive. I want to talk a little NBA. That's good with you, Mark and Brad.
6: Hey, these exploding apple balls with kind of exploding buttery apple balls, it's called Lucamares. That's what Patricia told me. So she's been a member at the church here for a long time. She says Lucamares. So you got to say with the emphasis on the Hottest at the end.
7: Maybe
6: so,
7: you could get her delicious over to give us a hearing of that, because I'd like to hear her say that. Those things look delicious, by the way.
6: Yeah, they're really good. I wasn't expecting the apple in them, though. They're really good. I'm going to try to book Jake Trotter today, a member here of the St. George Greek Orthodox Church, but we'll see if he can come on short notice.
5: It's hard to go wrong with those. Does he still have any affinity for the Browns at all, or was that his time covering them traumatic?
6: Yes, he does. He was trolling the Ultimate last night via text, but it's not as fun now that Jim can kind of swear off rooting for the Steelers.
5: Yeah, we'll see. We'll see what happens with them, the Buccaneers. I mean, they're in some dire straits too. Did you guys hear the Jalen Daniels quote, by the way, that he wants to be a thermostat and not a thermometer? I loved that. I thought that was a great quote.
6: I'm surprised that he won that job. He's going up against a Packers defense that I don't think has looked very good so far. I mean, last time we saw them, Michael Penix in his first start of the year was taking it up and down the field.
7: When he had guys on the field with him at Kansas, he was fun to watch. So I'm interested to see how he does. I'm kind of rooting for him.
5: Yeah, he's a fun quarterback.
6: I am too.
5: He's a fun quarterback. They got some playmakers. You know, they still got Chris Godwin. Still got Emeka Buka in the backfield. You got Bucky Irving. You got some running backs who could do some different things. So Kenny Gainwell, Mark, you told me how I felt about him in fantasy. You might need your money back on that one because he's been disappointing.
6: I do.
5: So
6: it was that was a bad pick. But I want to tell you, I'd be honest about this, guys. Part of the problem, the offensive line for the Bucs have not been very good, but Baker Mayfield has also not been very good. Missing
5: many
6: receivers.
5: Turnovers.
6: Kind of running around and not playing with a lot of, poise, maybe? I mean, it just looks like he is, I don't know if the contract weighed on him or what, but he, there's a good chance that Jalen Daniels comes out and leads this Bucks offense to a little bit better performance. That's one of those picks to me that I think is a good one this week. I think the line is off on this game based on what really the Packers are. Not a good offensive line. Bucks still pretty good on defense, and I just think that I hate to say it, but I think Jalen Daniels could be a little bit of an upgrade from what Baker's been so far.
5: That shows how good Mike Evans is too, by the way. They miss him.
7: Yeah, true. I've been wondering that same thing about Baker. Is it a chicken or an egg thing? Like, it was Tampa smart in dragging their feet on that contract deal, or is Baker not playing well because he's upset that they didn't get the contract thing done? But it is a good spot for Jalen Daniels to be able to come into, and if he performs well, that puts him in a good opportunity. And you're right about the Packers being a great team for him to debut against, because they are a mess this year.
5: He's another guy who's played for a lot of different offensive coordinators, Baker Mayfield has. And through that, we've seen some up and down. You've seen some inconsistency. So I think this is just kind of the down. But if he takes better care of the ball and it doesn't fumble it away, doesn't put it on the ground, this season looks a little bit better so far. But Todd Bowles is he might have the hottest seat in the NFL right now.
6: Yep, it's up there. 0-4 is going to be tough to come back from, even in that division.
5: I did want to ask you guys something real quick about Jalen Duren. $200 million? You're sitting there wondering, what's so wrong with $200 million? Why would you not take that? And he thought he could go get more elsewhere, but he ends up signing this $200 million deal with the Pistons. And with that performance in the playoffs last year, which was kind of a disappearing act for him, you wonder what that is going to look like. And then, Mark, there was this weight clause in there that they removed. Surely can't be a bad sign of anything.
6: This has been an ugly situation. They were talking about it on sports radio in Detroit when I was there, that he has not even been going to work out with teammates or having anything to do with them during the summer. So that worries me a lot. And I get why you get a guy that's that kind of player and you think that, well, we need to resign him. But that disappearance in the playoffs and his inability to just catch the basketball has to be incredibly concerning to them, and they just got to worry about their $200 million, whether or not this is a good idea. I don't know what he would have gotten in the open market. Somebody probably would have paid him and hoped that they can get the best out of it, but I don't know, man. It doesn't seem to me like that there's enough kind of want to there to be incredibly successful.
7: I think the table is set for this to be a bad situation in Detroit. Like, they're paying him that much money, and to Mark's point about him appearing in the playoffs, and you wonder the stuff about not working out with the team, not having any communication with the team through the summer. Like, were there personality issues at play already, or chemistry issues at play already? I mean, this is a scary situation for me. If you're a Pistons fan, this does not set up well.
5: Situation definitely went sideways, and I'm willing to say that playoff performance was an outlier, and that money that he was being offered is not, like, that's pretty typical of what you saw. Like, J-Dub and Chet got paid big off of those similar kind of breakout seasons, so I think that could be an outlier, but you wonder where that relationship is, and then they lost Tobias Harris, and they lost Isaiah Stewart. You know, what does this team look like? And they needed, I think this team needs more playmaking around Cade Cunningham, and I don't know if they got that in any meaningful way.
6: They deserve to lose Isaiah Stewart. They never gave that guy any minutes. I don't know what was the problem there. Maybe he's not very good, but I don't know. He had a hard time getting on the floor.
5: Right. I'm going to hand things over to you guys.
6: Also gave up on Basketball Paul, right? I mean, they had him on that roster, and I think he's a pretty good backup center. Sent him to Philly.
5: Yeah. Yeah, Paul Reed is an underrated player, I think. What's going on at Hook and Reel, Brad, before I get out of here?
7: Well, one thing that's going on, maybe we start calling this the Jalen Duren special, all you can eat, $44.99 per adult, Monday through Thursday, all day long. You can load up on a little bit of everything that they've got on the menu, so come in and enjoy that. They also have happy hour, which is dine-in only, Monday through Thursday from 2 until 6, and Friday through Sunday from 8 until close. Food, drinks, Everything that you want. And like I said, they've got televisions on all around the restaurant. You could watch whatever sporting events that you want to and enjoy the new tailgate blitz packages that they have as well while you're here doing it, because that's a lot of food to have to go through. So you could time it out over the course of some games and enjoy a tailgate blitz, head-on boil for two or a huddle-up boil for four or five here at Hook and Reel at I-40 and MacArthur.
5: Need to say a huge thank you hosting us today, and don't forget the 2026 All-Pro Series Invitational with $12,000 in prize money on the line, presented by Eskridge Lexus, is tomorrow. First match is at 2 p.m., and you can find more info for that at okproseries.com. You can find tickets and information about upcoming tournaments like the Edmond Open, the Norman Open. Those are coming up here on October the 12th and October the 26th, respectively. Huge thanks to Bill and everybody here at Edmond Center Court, 601 West 15th Street here in Edmond. Thanks, Matt Meyer. Thanks to Louis Elder for helping put on the show today, and thank you for listening. Middle of the Day show is coming your way next.
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25: Welcome to the Middle of the Day Show on a Friday. Mark and Brad hanging out with you until 2 o'clock today. Phone calls, we're going to be taking them. J-Mo is in studio, all fired up about the start of the National Hockey League season. And we got another weekend of college football ahead of us. The slate in the NFL maybe a little bit better than what we're going to see in the world of college football. But I am at the Greek Fest today. It's the 40th annual Greek Fest. We are here at Penn, just a little bit south of 150th. Free entry until 5 o'clock today, and today only. The rest of the time, you're going to have to pay. This is a big fundraiser for the church, so the money's going to a good cause. But we got an unbelievable crowd on hand out here, Brad. And the Luca Modis, I would highly recommend it. But they also just had a big old tower of pastries that are going to the pastry portion of the event today. Came from inside the church to the outside, so... Food now, lovers, if foodies, somebody, even though we were talking a little noise on the foodies last week, this is your place. This is the place to be.
7: If somebody was not listening last hour, can you describe the Luca Modis?
25: It's an explosion of apple in a pastry tart. It's a little bit like if you warmed up and put butter all over a Hostess apple pie.
7: So it's kind of like a mini apple dumpling.
25: With less bread. It's like very, very, very, very lightly breaded. It's outstanding. But there's so many good things here that you need to come hungry. That would be my first admonition to you.
7: Well,
25: I got to call
7: tremendous.
25: A high school game last night. We had that on the sportsanimal.com.
7: Looked like you had a good meal last night, too.
25: Love going to these small towns. It was a big-time environment. Second time we've done... a Pond Creek Hunter game, which is the number one team in Class B Division II. But this time it was a home game instead of a road game. They showed out. They had just bought a brand new big helmet, inflatable helmet, for the team to run through. So they were pretty stoked about that. Their guest last night, Surreal Pirates, they've got a good team. And this was going to be an off week for both teams. But they'd had some other teams drop off the schedule, and so... they played, and it was a really good game. So a couple of things about that. Got to give a shout-out to Michelle Southwick. Her son plays on the team at Pond Creek. She came up to the press box last night, and she says, I love the Sports Animal. She said, I love it. I listen to it from morning to evening, all day, all the different parts. So that certainly deserves a shout-out. Thank you, Michelle.
7: 100%.
25: And then went to the Flamingo in Enid last night, which is right there in the main corner. It's a corner of 64 and 81. And it is like stuck in time. I mean, it is something that you would walk into and you feel like you're back in about 1985.
7: It's a similar experience to walking into the Fin and Feather Resort at Lake Tenkiller, is what you're saying. It's like you walk through a portal.
25: I haven't been to Fin and Feather since I was 15. They had the different theme buffet nights. Still the same?
7: Oh, yeah. Yeah.
25: Okay. Very cool. But the burgers here are unbelievable. They've got really good chili. They will serve you up a plate of nachos with the liquid cheese and the chili. That's fantastic. Fries were good. So, top-notch meal. A lot of good places to eat up there last night. Greasy Steve, by the way, who hosted us 2 weeks before that, was the PA announcer for the Pond Creek 100 Panthers. And Greasy Steve's got some pipes.
7: Nice.
25: So he was providing the excitement on the public address. So I'm a free agent tonight. I got no plans. I mean, I'm available to go to watch any high school game. I do want to give
7: depends
25: some credit,
7: on,
25: and I made
7: it depends mention, on how much ouzo you go through before you leave the Greek festival. So let's put that on the table as well.
25: I haven't had any ouzo yet. I'll do one ouzo shot before the show's over just for sport.
0: Put one in a shoe and drink it. That sounds like it's the flavor of the day.
25: Tonight, the Carl Albert Titans have a chance to break the state's all-time winning streak. I did not know that it is the longest winning streak in the United States. They play at Noble. They will be a favorite. Their last two games have looked like they were going to lose. Especially last week, looked like they were doomed. They threw a 75-yard pass with 18 seconds to go into the game to get into field goal range to beat Guthrie at Guthrie. But great article in the Oklahoman on the streak by Nick Sardis. So check that out. Talks about all of the consistency they've had in the coaching staff with the Gary Rose, still involved with the program. Clarence Madden, who coached Lawton High for a number of years, has been there as an assistant the last 10, and a lot of long-term guys on staff under Coach Mike Dunn. But that would be a place tonight to go, is covering high school football over the last 35 years, to go see the winning streak for Carl Albert, if they can get over the hump tonight, which I would expect them to do that against a Noble team that's struggled a little bit so far this year. So congratulations to Carl Albert for making it this far.
0: Is Austin Johnson the quarterback of that club?
25: The quarterback is...
0: I could have made that up, but I thought
25: it's Andy Collier's son.
0: Ooh, made it up.
25: Austin Johnson, basketball player for them. I think he's a wide receiver on the team.
0: Receiver.
25: Is that right?
0: Okay, maybe so. I knew he played football, but I wasn't sure if it was quarterback or not.
7: So what other option do you have? I mean, it would seem to me a guy that is as steeped in Oklahoma high school football as you are, that'd be a no-brainer that would be the game that you could go to, that you would go to. What are your other options that you have on the table?
25: I was looking earlier today. There's all kinds of options around. There's some good games this weekend. It's not the best slate of games this weekend. There's not one that really, like, completely stands out. But Noble is
7: there's only one that's potentially history in the making.
25: That is correct. And that would be that one. What's amazing about Carl Albert is that they've been on this streak of, you know, winning state championships, and they surpassed Ada last year as the school with the most state championships in Oklahoma high school history. And I think that they didn't start winning those until the late 80s. That they didn't have winning seasons. I mean, they didn't have undefeated seasons for a long period of time. And it was kind of the method of the madness, is that they would really challenge themselves in the non-district portion of the schedule, and they would play tough teams, and then they would find a way to win in November and December. And sometimes they would beat teams that they lost to earlier in the year. But here over the last 8 to 10 years, they've been winning all their games. And that does include a very competitive non-district schedule. This year they took on Booker T, McGinnis outside the district, Newcastle, and all of these games have been close. I mean, this will be a streak to that they can write books about, I'm telling you, because the improbable endings to the games the last 2 weeks against Del City and Guthrie, you would think that that streak had just – and to have those two at the end of it, like there have only been about six games during the streak that have been real close. But that was – last 2 weeks have been incredible ways to win.
7: That's impressive that have been that few games out of that streak that have been that close. Because I would think that there would be a certain amount of luck involved in it, that there are certain games that you just happen to get through that otherwise could have easily gone the other direction.
25: Well, I'm giving props to the Oklahoman. Another good story in there this week from Jenny Carlson on Chad Weiberg and some of the things that are going on with the Regents at OSU. So I would suggest reading that as well.
0: Mark, can I ask you a high school football question?
25: Please do. Go ahead.
0: Do the Heritage Hall Chargers play a home game tonight? I live right by there. I can hear the games from my apartment. I want to know if I can hear any high-quality high school football tonight.
25: Now, is Heritage Hall at home tonight? I think they're on the road. I think they're at Muldrow. That's a long trip
0: for
25: Heritage
0: right?
25: Hall.
0: That's too bad.
25: Long trip. So, yeah, no. They got a good squad this year. They got a chance to win their class 3A.
0: Seems like all those
25: really
0: schools
25: good.
0: Are in 3A. I mean, not that I know because I'm brand new here, but from what I hear people talking as I'm in the basketball world now, it seems like there's a lot of those schools of that, I guess, echelon, I guess you would say, are in 3A nowadays.
25: Shout out to my man, Caleb Blue. My good friend Todd Blue's son, he is had a bad injury last season, didn't get to play, but he is looking great this year on the offensive line at Heritage Hall. And so hopefully he's going to get some it's kind of tough be on the radar for Division I schools after missing all that time. So 58 in a row is the streak for Carl Albert. It will be 59 in a row. That breaks Bixby's streak of 58 straight, which ended kind of shockingly in a game that was on national television on ESPN against Jinx, one of Bixby's arch rivals. I would say that Guthrie would be an arch rival of Carl Albert, which almost ended it last week and would have tied the record, but that would have been a crazy way for both of those streaks to end at 58. But I think that 59 is going to be – it will reach 59 by the end of the night.
7: I'm trying to do the math in my head of how if they lost that game last week, then they wouldn't have been tied, though, with I don't remember who you just said the other team that they're tied with right now.
25: Oh, good point. Good point. They'd have been 57. They wouldn't have tied it. You're right.
7: Yeah.
25: Math is hard.
7: It is hard.
25: Especially when I'm eating these apple fritters and drinking ouzo. I mean, that's not easy.
0: Opa.
25: A question for the text line said, did not Shattuck win more games than that in a row? Yes, they did. The Shattuck winning streak, Morrison had an 80. Shattuck's winning streak is 90. Those are eight-man streaks, and they're categorized differently. So this is the 11-man Oklahoma record. Now, that's no disrespect to the eight-man game. Since I said I was at called one last night, but those are a little bit different, divisions.
7: And eight-man
25: so
7: is the
25: – text line.
7: Eight-man is the game that can be, like, that you can run rule in eight-man football, right? Can't they call the game if it's a certain, if there's a certain lead at a certain point in the game?
25: 45 points at halftime.
7: Yeah.
25: That is correct. So, 93 in a row for Shattuck is the record.
7: That is
25: record
7: amazing.
25: Was in the 80s. 88, I think, something like that. How's looking real today? What's the Jameis Winston, what's the Jameis Winston special?
7: The Jameis Winston special for Preston is he went with the catfish platter. I'm doing my traditional chicken tenders. I get addicted to them. I'm here, you know, every few weeks, and by the time I come back, that's what I want again. They do have an all-you-can-eat special. So, like, if you're ready to load up, you come in Monday through Thursday when they're open, anytime all during the day, $44.99 gets you pretty much everything on the menu. They also have the dine-in happy hour that happens Monday through Thursday from 2 until 6, and then Friday through Sunday from 8 until close. Food specials, drink specials, something great for everybody. And, of course, if you have lunch yet, had some guys come in here saying they were listening, so they came in for lunch with us, which we always appreciate. They've got their lunch special from 11 to 3. Monday through Friday starts at $10.99. Get you a po' boy, a basket, or a boil. 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

0: Welcome back, middle of the day show on a Friday. Do it now. Check your lineups, as J-Mo just told you. 8:30 Central Standard Time start for the Commanders and the Colts from London. So if you're trying to decide to start Marcus Mariota this week, then you better make that call now. Don't get liquored up on Saturday night and oversleep the 8:30 call. Don't ooze
1: yourself.
0: Interesting
1: that Jaden Daniels made the trip and he's still not going to start. I mean, listen, I think Marcus Mariota has been very serviceable filling in for him, but it's surprising, but it's not surprising. I mean, if you saw what happened to his elbow, it's shocking that there was even a discussion that he might be coming back this quick, but that he made the trip with the team and they were still talking, like as of yesterday, that he might play. Kind of crazy.
0: I drafted a quarterback fairly earlier than I would like to in the league this year, and that guy was Jalen Hurts. I'm a little worried about the Eagles' offense. I think this Matt's lock of the week is the Eagles, and NFL games are great to play situations, and it is a great situation. And I think there's one kind of trend, if you talk about a team that performed that poorly as a favorite, as the Eagles did in the last game, there's a bounce-back trend on that that's like 12-0 or 12-0-1 or something like that as a team that only scored one touchdown. But, man, no Devonta Smith this week against the Rams, who've got a good squad, is you're going to have to hold your nose on that one. But I think that might be right. But I'm worried about the Eagles' offense. It's not very good.
1: Matt had that stat earlier about Sean McVay against Nick Sirianni, and he does not have a good record against Nick Sirianni, but the Rams have a good defense, and as hapless as that Eagles offense has looked over the last couple of weeks, it is scary, but there is that trend line that makes it look good, and Matt obviously believes enough in it to make it his T&W Tire Lock of the Week.
0: We're just scatter shooting all over the place today. I got a text from Skinny reminding me that the Custer County conflict is tonight, one of the state's longest rivalries. It's pretty lopsided, Clinton and Weatherford. But I think that the Eagles should be the favorite this year. I love it. Yesterday, Jim is on the Total Dominance Hour. He gets a text from Skinny, which he says is a good thought-provoking text. I really didn't agree with it that much. And Al asked if Skinny was skinny, and Jim said, no, he's fat. And I've seen Skinny before, and he's not fat. He's just not skinny. You know what I'm saying? It's not the reason that you would give a nickname to somebody being skinny. But man, that's pretty harsh to be called fat on the air. I mean, statewide radio. And I think Jim knew the error of his way when he had made it. But just not skinny, not like bone thin. Not why he got his nickname. So.
1: But the thing about it is, you got to know Skinny to even have any point of reference on it. So. You know,
0: yeah.
1: I don't know. And it could be two ways. And you're right. Rarely is it somebody that's in between. Like, you either have a really big guy that you call skinny,

0: Or you have a dude that is rail thin that you call skinny. Rarely do you have just a normal-sized dude that goes by the name skinny.
1: Yeah. No, that's what you got in this case. That's what you got. You got a normal-sized dude that's called skinny.
2: There was a character on MTV back in the day named Big E, and he was a big guy. Yeah, that's all I have to offer to the conversation. It just kind of crossed my mind when we said it.
1: Was he with Rob Dyrdek?
2: No, he was on the Real World, and then he was on the early days of The Challenge. We haven't seen or heard from Big E in a while, although I have heard he has lost a considerable amount of weight. So Big E, not so big anymore.
0: I would think that The Challenge would be really tough to go on if you're a big dude like that.
2: Oh, yeah. Now, I mean, nowadays, Brad, they train like it's a professional sport, for goodness sakes. I mean, it's crazy the amount of training that they go into that. So I agree, 100%. The big guys, their days have come and gone on The Challenge.
1: I can't believe we've seen this many challenges. I've kind of officially aged out of watching the Challenge. Although there's still some of the people on that show that were on there 25 years ago.
2: CT, Johnny Bananas, Anissa, well, still on it.
1: Yeah.
0: One of them's a cabinet member, isn't he?
2: Really?
0: Yeah, didn't Sean Duffy, I know he was on The Real World, but didn't he start? Which one did he start on, The Real World or The Challenge? Road Rules.
1: He was on The Real World, I think he was on like Real World 2 or 3, right?
2: Yeah, that sounds right. Well, The Challenge, Brad, was Real World and Road Rules combined. So it was one team was one of the reality shows, the other one was the other one. And now they've dropped all of that, and now it's just called The Challenge. Changed a lot.
1: Very good. You'll have to keep me up to date with that, because I think I am going to watch The Amazing Race, because both you guys are watching that.
2: All right. Yo, you betcha.
0: Yeah, I promised to watch it last night, and I forgot that there was a game that I was interested in, so I did not watch it yet, but I have it recorded. I will definitely be watching it. Like I said yesterday, The Amazing Race is my favorite one out of all of those, whatever you want to call them, reality game shows, challenges, whatever.
1: Is it the travel aspect of it that adds to it?
0: I like the fact that it's a surprise. Like, I love Survivor because I love I like the transition shots. I like to see all that stuff. But it's kind of worn me out that they have just decided that they're going to stay in Fiji permanently. And so it's you don't get any newness from that side of it. And with The Amazing Race, you never know where they're going to go from time to time. Matter of fact, I was thinking about this yesterday after the show. There should be an Amazing Race aspect, too, because I said earlier that, like, there should be something should go wrong with each of the cars that Phil is going to drive to Dallas for the OU Texas game. There should be an Amazing Race element of it where he has to do, like, a pit stop or a roadblock before he can get the keys to the next car. He has to go through some kind of a challenge.
2: I'm in. That one.
1: I mean, Phil has to go by the fried pie place without eating it now. I mean, that's enough of a challenge. He has to drive right by that place in Davis. Man, that's up there with this the dessert that we've got here today, the Lucamates. So, yeah, I know, Phil. I mean, remember the one year that Jim had the Highway Patrol from Oklahoma about ready to fight the Highway Patrol from Texas? No, that was some thrilling radio at that point.
0: Well, I'm just saying, if we want to make a little bit more of an adventure out of it, we should have Phil do some kind of challenge. Like, you know, he's got to eat a pie, and he's got to keep ordering. There's one of each pie, and he's got to keep ordering and eating the pies until he comes to the one that has the voucher for the key in it or whatever. I think that would be some good radio.
2: That's electric, if you ask me. I'm all in on it.
1: Sean Duffy is the Secretary of Transportation.
0: Yes,
1: we got a guy with a kilt on here. I think he's at the wrong festival. He should be going to the Scottish festival. He's at the Greek festival. He's in the wrong place.
2: Everybody's
0: I'm going to argue that if you are a guy that has a kilt that you like to wear in public, there's not that many opportunities to do it. So when he sees anything with an international flavor, he's probably going to break out the kilt.
2: You know, a real Scotsman doesn't have anything underneath that kilt.
0: I was going to ask if he was a true Scotsman or not.
1: Well, thank goodness I'm at an angle in which I didn't have to try to figure that out. So He did point at me as he went inside. So maybe we can, if he walks back by, I can ask him why he's got a kilt on today here at the Greek. I don't think the Greeks wore kilts at any time. Not sure.
0: No, I don't think so. Although they might have. I mean, I feel like in like Ben-Hur, maybe they were riding in chariots and they had sort of skirt thing on.
2: Well, that's the thing about Hollywood is everybody that's not American or British, if they're European in any form or fashion, they're all British.
0: Right.
1: One of my favorite coaches was my world history teacher, and you know, we just read the book and had one of those mimeograph purple tests at the end of the week. So there's probably some holes in my game when it comes to that. All right, here's the deal. We're getting a ton of texts today. Appreciate that. No game for OU. It's been a brief respite for John Mateer the last couple of days. I think that we've had enough people call in to try to figure out what the issues are with the OU offense. But we'd love to talk to you on a Friday, 405-900-9957. That is the Lucky Star studio line. The text line brought to you by Johnny's Charcoal Broiler, 405-900-9957. I'll read in all the texts, responding to those as well. So anything that is on your mind, it's just weird that the OU and OSU off weeks fell at the exact same time on the calendar. But that's the world in which we live in.
2: Well, just in time for the start of the hockey season, Mark.
1: According it is in time to the start of the hockey season.
0: According to Gemini, Greek men historically wore skirt and kilt-like garments, most famously traditional fustanella and the ancient chiton.
2: Maybe it's a fustanella.
1: Well, look at my ignorance.
2: Is it pleated? Ask him if it's pleated. If it's not, it's probably a fustanella.
1: Were they tartan-like? I mean, that's what this guy had on.
0: In ancient Greece, such as during the classical and archaic periods, men wore the chiton, a tunic made of linen or wool. The short version of the chiton functioned very much like a knee-length belted skirt or tunic. The fustanella is a traditional heavy pleated white kilt or skirt-like garment worn in Greece and the Balkans.
1: Okay, when this guy comes back out, I'm going to ask him if he's got a fustanella.
0: Yeah, you got to get the history on his kilt. Hey, you might really blow him away if you say, is that a chiton or a fustanella?
1: I thought fustanella sounds more official to me. So what should I ask him? It's a little loud, by the way. Sorry.
0: Chiton, C-H-I-T-O-N, or a fustanella.
1: Okay. Is that a chiton or a fustanella?
0: Yeah. He might be really
1: sounds
0: impressed
1: like
0: with
1: say,
0: you. Or he may look
1: like
0: at you like, what
1: the
0: hell are
1: you
0: talking about?
1: Something I'd say to a woman at a Chili's bar.
2: Yeah, very confused.
0: So J-Mo's worlds were colliding earlier today. He was sending us. Two of his favorite things are hockey,
2: that's right,
0: now that the hockey season is going, and stadium premiums, we will call them. Because in baseball, it's giveaways, but this particular item was it's sort of the adult version of the batting helmet full of soft serve ice cream or Dippin' Dots. It is a skate full of beer. And we were having fun trying to rename that. My personal favorite that I came up with was the Brew, B-R-O-E, which is half brew, half shoe. I thought that was pretty good, but I think that people would mispronounce it. They'd call it the Bro or the Broey.
1: Yeah, it took me a while to figure that out, that it was the Brew. And I think that the spelling would be tricky. I liked half shoe, half draft, the Schraft.
2: Shut your mouth. No.
0: Not bad. I also, similar to that, I went with half skate, half brew, and dubbed it the Screw. But that could get tricky.
2: Well, you know, that's what you do after you have a couple of those screws. That's something. That's the verb that you would take place.
0: That thing does look delightful, though. I mean, it is a cool skate just full of draft beer.
2: Man, it does look good. And perfect for a handle there, too. God, those sharks, they're doing it right, man.
1: Got a text from the text line. Why not talk about how good OSU is, guys? How good is OSU?
2: Good.
0: I think we're going to find out. I think they're really good, but I think that we're truly going to find out. I mean, I don't know. I have not spent a lot of time talking to my OSU superfan friends about it. And as a matter of fact, I was talking to Tyler Teabag earlier this week, and I should have asked him, like, do you look at the Oregon game as being like, wow, we got away with one, or do you look at that as being, that is an indication of how good Oklahoma State truly is. Because I kind of still look at it, and I may feel differently by the end of the season, but I still look at it right now as sort of an anomaly. Like, wow, they figured out the footwork thing. They were able to get a read on what they were going to run on the offense defensively, and that really gave them a boost in that game. The West Virginia game, just a great win for them. But as of right now, I'm still looking at the Oregon game as like, I can't believe that happened, as opposed to, yeah, Oklahoma State just went in there and beat them down.
1: The text line is on fire today. The text line is incredible. We got some good stuff coming in on the text line. So we've got a very, very attractive young woman here that just called me out by name. Very exciting.
2: Oh, Mark, you see on the text line, let's go Rangers. What a game last night. You guys saw the goalie goal? I know you saw the goalie goal. Everybody saw the goalie goal.
0: I did see the goalie goal.
2: How about
0: Absolutely.
2: That?
1: How many goalie goals have we had? Is that only like 9 or 10?
0: 17 or 18, they said on ESPN.
2: There has been a huge rise in the goalie goal because teams are pulling their goalie earlier than ever before. Early and earlier by the year, the metrics are saying that, or I guess the analytics you would call them, are saying that it behooves you to have that man advantage, and the risk of giving up the goal is not as bad as everybody thought it was. So more opportunities for the goalie goal than ever before.
1: That's pretty cool. That was cool. Okay, back to OSU. I was going to finish the thought on this, is that I think OSU is pretty good. I think they've got an advantageous schedule, but you can't have the slip-up game. You know what I'm saying? And this is a little bit like I'm talking about the Florida game at Missouri this week. And it's different, I think, for Florida than it is for Oklahoma State. They just have to stay on that level and, you know, not have a drop-off. Because if you look at the numbers, the projected numbers, then Oklahoma State is not going to be that big a favorite. Louis, who are you talking to?
0: Well, here's the thing.
1: She's from Blackwell?
0: Maybe the slip-up.
1: What was it?
0: Maybe the slip-up game was the first game of the season, and they've already gotten that out of the way. Because I do think that offense can run with anybody. With Caleb Hawkins.
1: Yeah.
0: And Drew Mestemaker and the offensive weaponry that they've got, and the offensive line is playing well, and frankly, the defense is playing way better than I expected them to. I think that they can run with anybody that's on their schedule, and that's my hope, is that the slip-up game happened game one, and maybe that was to their benefit.
2: Brad, one thing that Coach Morris said to Mark and Cale earlier this week, he says if they ever get too big for their britches, he watches that game tape of the Tulsa game every week, and he's ready to show it to them on a dime if they ever have a little
0: That's
2: bit of arrogance
0: smart.
2: About them.
0: That's really smart.
1: Give OSU their flowers. They're good. People want to knock the film study advantage, but Oregon still couldn't stop OSU's offense. You know, no doubt. I mean, yes, OSU's good. Are they 11-1 good? Are they 10-2 good? We'll find out. I think that would be incredible if they could get to that point. Boy, we got here's a guy that I think could definitely, I mean, if he likes to work for $4 an hour, he could come be in our promotions department. Said that they should do a challenge on the way to Dallas and have Phil and Jim do an amazing race where they both had to solve puzzles and all the different kinds of things to advance.
2: I'm in. I'll produce it. Whole thing, start to finish, I'm in.
1: Oh, man.
0: I would listen to that.
1: Good stuff. Okay, let's take a quick phone call. Let's go to Joe.
3: How are you guys doing today?
0: Hey, Joe.
1: Good.
3: So I feel like this is the one week that, you know, we can talk about something other than football because there's no real football in the state this weekend. So my question to you guys is, what is the greatest show or shows, you can rank whatever, of the 80s television shows? So J-Mo can admit this, all right? I bet that he's as big a fan as I am of the Golden Girls.
2: Yes, sir!
3: That's number one for me. So I'll take that off the air.
0: Okay, I'll give you my number one. I don't even need to hesitate, even though it was not the show that it became at the time. But Seinfeld debuted in the 80s, so that's mine. I mean, you got Cheers, you got MASH, you got really good shows in the 80s. But to me, Seinfeld is the ultimate sitcom of all time.
2: Night Court.
0: And it started in the 80s.
1: Okay, I couldn't believe I was listening to Al last night talk about the shows that he hasn't seen. I watch Curb Your Enthusiasm like Al. Like, I'll turn it on if can't sleep or something like that. Just let the episodes kind of free flow. Those are so good. But Al has not seen Mad Men. He's not seen Landman, which I think that the two of those, to me, aren't even close. Mad Men, way better than Landman. And I can't believe Al hasn't watched Mad Men. He would love that
0: I've
1: show.
0: Never seen Mad Men.
1: I also gave That's Al fine. The recommendation of Tales from the Tour Bus, which is not on that list of top 100 TV shows, but it damn sure should be.
0: So good. One of the all-time
1: greats. I'm not sure Al's watched Judge. Tales from the Tour Bus either.
0: Mike Judge is a genius. I'm telling you. That, I mean, that guy, it's almost like he sees into the future because everything, going back to Office Space, besides Beavis and Butthead, everything that he's done has just been a little bit ahead of its time. But those two seasons of Tales of the Tour Bus are as good as anything out there. And it's a brilliant concept for a show.
2: Taxi an 80s show? I guess so.
0: Yes.
1: Yeah, I didn't watch Taxi. Al's watched that.
2: Bosom Buddies was an 80s show.
1: We have to go over that list again. And, Brad, you don't like Mad Men, do you?
0: I've never seen it. I couldn't find an entry point into it. Like, it just did not.
1: So here would be my suggestion to that. You don't really need that much of a background story because it's a time, you know, it goes through different events in time. The first season is slow. The very beginning of it, you're kind of like looking at what, you know, what's going on here. If you start in season two, I think you're going to be just fine. Like, you don't need a whole lot. The great stuff about Mad Men is the dialogue and the repartee between these ad execs and the way that they act, and it's incredible. I mean,
0: I know it's got good people in it, and I know a lot of people that loved it. It just never tickled my fancy. Hey, listen, that New York Times list, and I know we're kind of jumping back and forth because the caller's question was about the 80s. The New York Times list was the best TV shows since the year 2000. Okay. I do not agree with Breaking Bad being the best television show since the year 2000.
1: I thought it was good. I mean, I enjoyed watching it.
0: I
1: don't know that I would say it's the best.
0: I like it, but it is definitely not on my number one spot.
1: All right, we are way behind. Tell us what's going on at Hook and Reel.
0: Hook and Reel, come have lunch with us. We had some of the lunch animals in here, so you could come in and join us. Lunch special going on until 3 o'clock. They do it Monday through Friday from 11 to 3. $10.99 is where it starts. You can get a po' boy, a basket, or a boil. If you're looking for a place to watch sports this weekend, anytime there's sports on the TV, you can get the Tailgate Blitz, which is you can get it for two or for four or five, an appetizer platter 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It's at a great price, and you can just graze on it while you're watching sports. 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

0: Pretty good show. Late 70s. By the way, our kilt guy came back, and I asked him if it was a chitin or a fustanella, and he looked at me like we're about to fight. So it is not. He is a Scotsman. He is just...
1: Okay.
0: He had a girl with him, and the girl was dressed up in kind of like some festive Halloween gear, and he said, I wear kilts every day. And she told me that she would rather him wear pants. So that's what we had happen during the break.
1: Interesting.
0: But he was happy to be educated about the kilt lifestyle and former Greeks. So
1: you never know what you're going to learn.
0: We got a bunch.
1: It's kind of like watching the Fat Albert.
0: We got all kinds of texts coming in today on OSU. 17 touchdowns this year for Oklahoma State. 17 touchdowns last year for Oklahoma State.
2: How about that?
1: That's impressive.
0: Yeah. No, I mean, the offense. Hey, I mean, I'm not setting any limitations on OSU. If you want me to give it up to them, I will. Brad is, I don't know, what is our bet? Pizzas, something? What do we got?
1: 8 wins. They got to get 8 wins.
0: Brad's got 8 wins, so he's been high on the OSU Cowboys all season long. I got to bet with a friend that all I got to do is get to 6. So it was rough for the OSU believers after week one, but things are looking really good right now.
1: Yeah, I wrote them off after week one. That's, you know, the crazy thing about that stat that texter just texted in, if you extrapolate that out, what is that, 68? So they go from 17 touchdowns to 68 if they continue on the pace that they've been on. I don't think that they will, yep, because a bunch of those touchdowns came against Kennesaw. But, I mean, you went from 17 to 50. That is a remarkable turnaround year over year.
0: It really is. So they get an off week to kind of – I mean, you have to – I think at a team – it's hard to say this because it's a brand-new team.
1: Right.
0: I mean, it's – but one of the biggest deals you do have to worry a little bit about in college football, this applies to Florida this week. It applied to Ole Miss last week, that, you know, you win and you win games and you win big games and you continue to win. You have to keep the feet on the ground. Keep the feet on the ground and keep reaching for the stars, as Casey Kasem would say. But you can't get – the big head.
1: Well, that's
0: you
1: why
0: have
1: I
0: to
1: think
0: just
1: it's
0: stay
1: smart
0: in the moment. That's what separates championship teams from just good teams.
1: That's what I think is so smart about Coach Morris saying that I got that tape ready to roll and I'll play it for the guys whenever I feel it's necessary of that week one game in Tulsa. Because, you know, you got your humbling out of the gate. And I'm sure those guys went in with the expectations that I did. And it did not play out that way in week one. And the fact that he turned that thing around as quickly as he did makes me that much more impressed with that guy.
0: Yeah. I totally get it. Totally get it. I think he's going to be really good. All right. Brad is at Hook and Reel. I'm here at the St. George's Greek Orthodox Festival. It's going on all weekend long. Free entry till 5 o'clock today. It's today only. So come in and take advantage of all the great things that they've got going on here, including the tonganaki, the Greek cheese, pastries, the lukamatis. It's all delicious. We'll be back with another hour of the Middle of the Day Show straight ahead.
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6: Well, I know I want to be like him. You know I do. It's the Middle of the Day Show on a Friday. Mark is at the festival. I am at Hook and Reel at I-40 MacArthur. G-Mo is in studio. We'd love to hear from you. 405-900-WWLS. You could call us. You could text us, whichever is your choice. I want to dip back into... Oh, by the way, Jake Trotter is going to join us coming up at 1:30 from the Greek Festival with Mark. So always enjoy talking to Jake. And this is one time each year that we know we get him pinned down where he can't avoid us. I want to dip back into the conversation that we finished with yesterday because I read another column this morning, this time in USA Today. Here's the headline. Dear SEC presidents, you're about to ruin college football for a payday. Now, I would argue anything that's wrong with college football is one way or another about a payday. But this guy's concept is, and this is exactly the conversation we were having at the end of the show yesterday, expanding the field to 24 teams, the playoff field to 24 teams, in this columnist's eyes, is going to ruin college football. Matt Hayes is who wrote this. And his premise is a little bit different than the one yesterday. Yesterday they were saying that it would ruin the integrity of the regular season because so many teams would have an entry into the playoff. This guy's premise is that it's bad football that will expand the field. And my question about this is, and he actually did the work on this and said, a 24-team format eliminates conference championship games, which I have no problem with that, and adds a first round of games between teams ranked number 9 through 24. So instead of Georgia, Alabama, Indiana, Ohio State, Texas Tech, BYU, Duke, Virginia on championship week in 2025, the first week's games would have been James Madison at Alabama, Iowa at Miami, Georgia Tech at Notre Dame, Houston at BYU, Tulane at Texas, Virginia at Vanderbilt, Michigan at Utah, and Arizona at USC. How is that ruining college football? I mean, I realize that those are not going to be competitive games at the level of what we got, but it's also not going to get rid of the games that we got. It's just adding one more round, and they are games that matter. They are games that if any of those teams pull an upset, they get to play again the next week. How is that going to ruin college football?
7: It's not. That's an asinine statement. I mean, like, are those games going to be better than – the comparison is not to the playoff or championship games. The comparison is to whatever bowl game that we would have that there would be a million opt-outs. Now, we might have some opt-outs in 9 versus 24. I mean, definitely in the bottom half of that, we might have some opt-outs. But it's still the NCAA basketball tournament, what makes it great is that you have drama, you have upsets, it's an inclusive deal. And so I don't think that teams 12 through 24 have a great shot to win a championship, but they can make a run. There's never been a seed higher than an 8 win an NCAA basketball tournament. Nobody's sitting here going, there's too many teams in the field.
6: Right, right. Well, I do think that as they continue to expand the play-in, do get teams in there, that it's unrealistic. But I'm not complaining. I just don't watch those games that I don't care about. But why all of a sudden this concern about the sanctity of the conference championship game? I mean, that guy's whole premise there is all of these conference championship games. And granted, Indiana, Ohio State, that was fun to watch. Alabama, Georgia was fun to watch. But ultimately, it didn't matter that much. And so I just don't – conference championship games are not a sacred cow to me. Get rid of them. I have no problem with that.
8: I think the way that I view it, I guess I'm going to play devil's advocate today. For the college basketball aspect of this, like, I think the reason why, now the at-large teams miss me with all that. I'm sick of all the at-large teams. But I think for, like, the reason why the tournament is so big and why people might not complain about it is because those teams, a lot of them are low-major, mid-major teams. They're competing in their leagues. And if you win your league, you get the opportunity to play in this big national tournament, regardless of the realistic chance you might have or not have to win the championship. For football, we're just adding more at-large teams that have no chance of winning a championship. So that's, I think, the distinction I would make between why we're not complaining about how large the basketball tournament is and growing the football tournament. Now, fans,
6: I realize...
8: Go ahead, Brad.
7: Texas and Ole Miss last year would have had a shot. You know what I'm saying? They would have had. I think Texas and Notre Dame would have had a shot in last year's playoffs. I mean, Indiana seemed like they were probably a little bit better than everybody else, but they did have a tough game against Miami in the championship. And Miami, you know, Notre Dame, Texas, I think those games could have been close. So he's right. It also would devalue, to a certain degree, late-season games and potential rivalry games. If Michigan and Ohio State are going to play and both teams are getting in, it's still Michigan and Ohio State. I still think the fan bases go to that. A friend of mine texted me and said, well, the kick six wouldn't have meant anything if both teams get in the playoffs. You know, I mean, so, yeah, not everything in life is perfect. But can't judge a situation from what's perfect compared to what is better.
6: There's a difference between occasionally a game that has an exciting finish maybe doesn't matter quite as much to it's ruining the entire concept. And what I was going to say to J-Mo is we're kind of splitting hairs here and putting things in different packages, but I would argue that your point about the mid-major and the lower conferences winning your tournament gets you into the playoff. That holds more true here because then there's more room to let a Cincinnati in or a Boise State in or one of those teams that perennially performs pretty good, but we know they're going to do that well in a playoff when they're playing against an SEC team. So they're going to have a pathway into the playoff, but it also means that it's not at the exclusion of teams that could actually win the championship, i.e. Texas or Mississippi or Miami the year they didn't get in or Notre Dame last year.
8: My fear would be that those teams wouldn't have a path in, Brad. And honestly, the way I see it would be it's just placating these teams that right now are just missing the playoffs and wanting to be in. And, like, fan bases of these teams are like, we need a chance. That's not fair.
6: Well, yeah.
8: We don't have a chance.
6: But you know who wants those teams in? The conferences are who wants those teams in because that's that much more money in their coffers. And so that's why I do think that there's a legitimate argument to it. And look, I think it's really good the way that it is right now. And I think that it could water it down a little bit to double that field or whatever it is going to 24. But I don't think that it is going to ruin the playoff in college football if you put 24 teams in there.
7: See, the difference in football and basketball, too, is the mid-major. Like, mid-major basketball teams can compete with high-major basketball teams. I think we're starting to find out that it's pretty rare that group of six teams are going to compete with high-level Power 4 teams. The one thing about the playoff has been awesome so far. I think it's been great. You got all the games at different times. I mean, it's just kind of a great day of watching football. But the James Madison versus Oregon... the Boise State versus Penn State, those games haven't been competitive.
8: I fear that it's just going to be... you're right. I'm not advocating that mid-major teams get into the playoff, but like when that's not going to happen, it's going to be more of these power conference teams that shouldn't be in and really don't have a realistic chance of even competing for a national championship. Now you're giving them a little accolade in their pocket to be like, well, we made this 24-team, 20-team, whatever team tournament, and it's all make-believe. You know what I mean? It's not a real accolade.
6: If you wound up with 9 Big Ten teams and 9 SEC teams and then a Big 12 champion and an at-large bid, then, yeah, there is room to complain there. And listen, J-Mo, in the beginning, when I first started reading about the 2014 field, I didn't like it either because I felt like that there were going to be teams in there that just didn't deserve to be in there because you're expanding the field that much. But what turned me around on it is Mark's argument that there are all of these bowl games that there are a handful of people that go tooth and nail to try and protect these things because they have a financial vested interest in it. And those games matter zero. At least in these games, if Texas plays Tulane, Texas is going to blow Tulane out. But at least it's a game that matters as opposed to Tulane playing pick whatever team you want in the Poland Weed Eater Bowl or the Beef O'Brien Bowl or whatever it is, Beef O'Brady Bowl.
8: But it's all a matter of perspective, though, isn't it? Like, it could matter, those games. Those games very well could matter. Like, not to say that they would matter to the same extent that a national championship game or a semifinal game would matter. But, like, you know, if you I don't really know how to put this. This is the best way I can think. If you're competing all season, you're a college football player or a college football coach, that's what you do. You play and you coach to win as many games as possible and end the season on a high note. And to me, that would be the value of a bowl game, is like it's been devalued partially because we've devalued it in the grand scheme of it's not a national championship. But in terms of coaching and playing these games, if you look at it from just inside the locker room perspective, I feel like that is super meaningful, or could be, if we maybe looked at it from a different perspective. I don't know if that makes sense or not.
6: I think it's devalued because we don't care enough about watching them because they just don't matter. I get your point. I mean, there are teams, but then you have players opting out of those games because they don't matter and they're going to transfer somewhere. Now, maybe if this the one transfer rule goes in this Protect College Sports Act, maybe that would protect some of that. It would get rid of some of those opt-outs. But I just think that I think the bowl games are dying a slow death. People aren't going to them. They aren't watching them. They just don't matter, except maybe to your point, to the team in the locker room that gets one more game, X amount more practices, et cetera, et cetera.
8: Arguing on behalf of a bowl game probably is not the hill that I want to die on. But
7: I mean, you're – that first Saturday of bowl games, you got, I mean, it's changed now. I mean, I think the Las Vegas Bowl is now on New Year's Eve, but I'd still watch those games. J-Mo's still got money on them. I probably do too.
6: No, you know that's true.
7: Watching those games. Right. And so these are better games to watch and wager. As much as people say they're not good matchups, I mean, I don't know. That Matt Hayes article, I would burn that. I'd do a Colin Simmons on it, really. I mean, that's pretty bad.
6: I just think that the concept that it's going to ruin college football is, to me, an absurd jumping off.
7: Well, everything that's supposed to be ruining college football right now isn't ruining college football. Right. Everybody says the money and all this type of stuff. It's only got more viewers. For the most part, it's somebody else's money that's funding this right now, so the fans don't care. I mean, when it gets to a point where the tickets and the experience, you know, becomes out of reach for people that are going to the games now, then that could change. But I don't think we're anywhere close to that yet.
8: Go ahead, Brad.
6: Go ahead, J-Mo. No, you go, because I'm going to change a little
8: bit. Well, that headline, well, I hope I don't do it too much here, but that headline certainly takes it too far. You're absolutely right. But the way that I see it, part of, why I feel, if at all, strongly about this, has to do with, like, you see the same thing in college basketball right now. You had the Peterson-Kinnick, Kansas, sits out the whole year, In anticipation of perhaps being drafted. You're there to play. But you play basketball because you love playing basketball and you're incredibly talented at it, so you play basketball. That's what you're there to do, to play. And I feel similarly about football here, is like we're devaluing these bowl games. What did you play football for? To play football. Now, there's some guys that go play professionally, and I get wanting to protect yourself, but aren't you playing football to play football? There's an injury risk every time you step on the field. If you love playing, go out there and play, regardless of the format of what's going on there. And I think that's kind of why I feel strongly about the devaluation of the bowl game. And I'm not going to go as far to say it's ruining college football, this new method or anything, but like, why we have to add more of these other games because we've decided that this is the only thing that matters and everything else doesn't seem to matter anymore. It just seems kind of silly to me. It seems like if you're there to play, go play, and that should be all that matters in terms of what matters.
6: Well, now you're getting into a more existential argument, which I'm happy to have with you, but that's a values argument. Here's another rage bait headline that we could dig into.
7: There are no values anymore in college football.
6: For the break. Football's leadership, this is from The Athletic, college football's leadership ruined September, now they're about to break the whole season. And this guy's argument is that there are no good non-conference games, and that it's only trending towards there being fewer and fewer good non-conference games, and he sees that as being overly damaging this, to college football.
7: This argument is so easy that it doesn't even have to be teased to the next segment, okay? What you're going to start to see is you're going to, and I think Fox is learning this a little bit the hard way, more so than ESPN. Who gives a rip about the non-conference games? You have 16-team conferences now. You'll get conference games in week one and week two and week three, and those will be good matchups because really pretty much any time one SEC team plays another, you've got a good matchup. So there's still going to be good non-conference games. This year there was Oklahoma-Michigan. This year there was Texas and Ohio State. Next year there's Texas-Michigan. There's still good ones left all over the place. But how many good non-conference games did we used to have? Teams didn't used to play great non-conference games, maybe once a year. Some schools employed that scheduling model. But, Brad, I don't know where you're finding these clowns that are writing these articles, but, I mean, some of these to me are just absurd.
8: Your one rivalry game is traditionally the only one, right? Like Florida State or I'm
7: even
8: out.
7: If we go to a 24-team schedule for reasons, you know, whatever, you may not see Oklahoma, Oklahoma State. There are games that are getting bought out of. There are new games that are getting scheduled. Little worried about the OU-Clemson series since Clemson canceled games with Georgia or vice versa, whatever that is. But the OU conference schedule is unlike anything we've ever seen in the history of the school. I mean, the conference games are the new non-conference games, and there's more of them.
6: Well, my argument against it was going to be that you are way less punished now to play a big non-con game and lose than you were back in the day. Now, this guy, the numbers he presents in this column was since 2014, there's been an average of 8.5 non-conference regular season games between ranked opponents. Last year, the number was 9. This year, there have been 2 so far, Louisville, Ole Miss, and Ohio State, Texas. And he says that based on the current rankings, there could still be 2 more big ones, Notre Dame at BYU and Miami against Notre Dame. So Notre Dame is going to be the wild card in this. As long as they remain independent, that's going to count as a non-conference game. So whoever plays Notre Dame, if they're ranked and Notre Dame is ranked, is going to count towards this. But your point is very valid. And I love the fact now that you do get conference games starting from week one, as opposed to the first 3 weeks always being non-conference games. The SEC starts out of the gate, and they'll do a conference matchup from week one. So even if that number is trending down, to your point, you're still getting good matchups because they're conference matchups.
7: Yeah, right. No, and TV's going to space them out. Like, in terms of the most watched games this year, like, Fox has had a really, really rough stretch of games. Like, their big marquee game last week was Ohio State-Illinois. I mean, they're going to have to do something different in that league in terms of their scheduling.
6: Well, I think that they're all going to have to figure that out. I think the conference is going to have to work with them, and they're going to have to figure that out. Because they're spending way too much money to want to get a game like Ohio State-Illinois. Now, granted, ESPN has got most of everything wrapped up, but you know, Fox is still spending a bunch of money, and they're going to want the best value that they can get. But I think that those are problems that will fix themselves. I don't think that those are problems that you look at and go, well, this is just how it's going to be now. I think Fox is going to go to work to make sure that they don't have that in the future.
7: Yeah. Yep.
6: We'd love your thoughts on this. If you want to join us, we could talk about that. We could talk about anything. You want to talk about the best TV shows of the 80s, which was what our man Joe laid out there a little bit ago. You could do that still, too. I am at Hook and Reel at I-40 in MacArthur. 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There's a couple of pumpkin spice drinks. 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And Mark is at the Greek Festival.
7: It's the 40th Annual Greek Fest. Get by here. You got free entry until 5 o'clock today. We've had a great crowd. Come hungry. The food here is amazing, and the fellowship is even better. So this is awesome, one of my favorite places every year. And we've been coming here for like the last 15 or something like that, and maybe even longer than that. Jake Trotter, who's a member of this church, coming up next. Stay tuned.
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1: Heads are exploding in Chicago Bears territory and their fan base. 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
11: Now the world don't move to the beat of just one drum, but might be right for you.
12: All right, welcome back. It is the Middle of the Day Show here on a Friday. I am at the Greek Fest, St. George's Greek Orthodox Church. Brad is at Hook and Reel. And Jake Trotter, a member of this church, who joins us each and every year while we are at the Greek Fest, is on the show today. Where are you headed this weekend, Jay?
13: Tradition that goes back 10, 15 years, Mark.
12: It's at least 15. Back when you used to be at working least. In the Saganaki, the pit there.
13: That's right. So, yeah, I used to bring you some cheese and some other stuff every Friday afternoon during the festival.
12: Fantastic. The food here, everything in the hospitality is always off the charts. It still is. So what game are you covering?
13: So I am home this weekend. My dad is actually up here, so I requested to be home this weekend. We're going to watch my boys' flag football games and go apple picking tomorrow and

0: hang out and watch some football on Sunday. No Browns game, so I don't have to do the post-game show up here. The first-place Browns, who beat Traver Steelers. I know he says he's not a Steelers fan anymore, but we know that's bogus. So, yeah, going to enjoy the weekend, and my mom will have some Greek food for him back home when he gets there.
1: Hey, Jake takes all the fun out of that. That's a text with Jim, so can't troll him anymore when the Steelers are losing to the Browns. So it's just some things in life you got to take for granted.
0: Mark and I still troll him. We're not buying this whole spiel.
1: Yeah.
2: Hey, Jake, we've been talking a lot this week about this Protect College Sports Act. The way that you cover college football, your perspective on it, Do you come down on one side or the other of it, and can you give us a pitch as to why you feel that way about it?
0: Well, I mean, I think it's an imperfect bill. There's a lot of questions that I think will still need to be addressed. You know, definitely put some restrictions in place for the players, but we got to have some rules. We have like zero rules right now where if you don't like what the NCAA has decided, you can go find a judge in Lubbock, Texas and get an injunction. And then you can continue to play. I mean, it is the total Wild West right now. And so we need something that can, that can govern the model. But it's, you know, we're not like the NFL. College football is not like the NFL because there's no collective bargaining. And, you know, we have some version of what it used to be, and now we have a version of what it is now. But it's not the NFL junior, which is where I think it's eventually going to have to go. Because, you know, players are making millions of dollars to play, in some cases more than they would make in the NFL. But the case now where we have, like, you know, players playing for 7-8 years, we have transfers every year, you know, it is a little bit out of control. But so I understand that part of it, but I don't think that this bill is going to solve everything. And
2: I want to read
0: now
2: you.
0: Go ahead.
2: No, I want to read you a quote from Ted Cruz, and I wonder, because I don't fully understand it. I'm asking this from a place of ignorance. Litigation has struck down virtually all the rules, and as a result, you have athletes going into the transfer portal 2, 3, 4 times. We all agree with that. But then Cruz goes on to say, if Congress doesn't act within a few years, we will see hundreds of thousands of roster slots and scholarship positions going away, and that would be a tragedy. Where are those roster spots and scholarships going to go? Like, I don't fully understand. Like, I understand the anxiety to want to get something done. And you're right, it's an imperfect bill, but something needs to be done. But doesn't that seem a little extreme that hundreds of thousands of roster slots are going to go away?
0: A little extreme? It's a lot of extreme. And it's hyperbole, and it's a tactic to try to get this bill passed. But you notice in there, like, so the NFL, for example, do the quarterbacks make the most money or do the head coaches make the most money?
2: The quarterbacks. We had this conversation yesterday. Yeah.
0: Yeah, in the NBA, does the star player make the most money or do the coaches make the most money? Like, they're every single professional sports league, the star players make the most money. But in college sports, it's mostly reversed, especially, you know, it's some of these high-profile college basketball programs. But, I mean, I understand what he's saying in that the money is not infinite. But, you know, Oklahoma gave Brent Venables a huge extension before the season started when there was I didn't think there was any pressure to do so. You know, this isn't personal to Brent, but, like, you know, you're paying position coaches millions of dollars now. Or you're about to. You're paying coordinators certainly millions of dollars. There's no cap on the salaries of coaches, but there's an impetus to put a cap on what players can make. So the market is free in one respect, but not in the other. And again, it's just different than what we have in professional sports where, yeah, you can have a salary cap, but like you're not having head coaches make, in most cases, tens of millions of dollars.
3: Hey, Jake,
0: $50 million buyouts. Like that does not exist in the NFL. There's no buyouts in the NFL. You just can't go take another job when you feel like it. You know, if you're a team, you can't go hire somebody else's head coach. You can go hire their offensive coordinator. But I think the system that's really created this money pit is like Jimbo Fisher having, you know, tens of millions of dollars in buyout money. and Auburn paying $50 million to buy out their coach every 2 years. You can't say that you don't have money to pay players, but then give head coaches hundreds of millions of dollars in buyout money for no reason whatsoever.
1: Hey, Jake, help me with the Texas-Ohio State game. Because if you look at Texas on offense, there's some really, really bad metrics for them. Some that are even worse than Oklahoma. Yards per attempt passing, Texas behind Oklahoma. Texas, in terms of tackles for loss allowed, is 132nd in the country, and they had Tennessee in their backfield all week last week. How do they beat Ohio State? I mean, Ohio State looks really good to me. I kind of think this is going to be a really low-scoring game next week in Dallas, that OU might have a chance to win, as bad as they've played. But, man, if they played 9 more times, I think I'd pick Ohio State in 8 of them.
0: So, I don't know how Texas won that game either, and I was there. Ohio State completely dominated that game for 3 quarters. And then Texas did something that we really haven't seen in college football. They went on 3 straight, 12-play drives. Ohio State couldn't get a first down all of a sudden. And you could feel the energy in the crowd, come alive after it had been dead all night. And as Ryan Day said, we lost the momentum and we couldn't get it back. And there was some, there was some bad luck for Ohio State. They overthrew Devin McEwen, who was wide open for a touchdown. They missed a 45-yard field goal. Everything had to break right for Texas, for the Longhorns to win that game. I think if Ohio State and Texas played again, especially on the neutral side, I would definitely pick Ohio State. And as it relates to Red River, guys, I haven't covered that game in a while, but I covered a lot of them. And there have been some just dead-in-the-water Texas teams that have won that game, and vice versa with Oklahoma. I think Oklahoma, there's no reason to think that Oklahoma can win that game based on the product we've seen, especially offensively. But with an extra week to prepare and, your backs are completely against the wall, I would not be stunned if Oklahoma came out there with some spirit and actually pulled off the upset. I'm not predicting it to happen, but I have just seen a lot of weird things happen in that game. And in these big rivalry games, like Ohio State-Michigan a couple years ago, Michigan had no business playing with Ohio State, much less beating them in Columbus, the Ohio State team that dominated through the playoff. This could be a little bit of a turning point for Oklahoma. I think they see that opportunity. You pull out the stops and maybe figure out a way to move the ball without turning it over offensively. And this Texas team, I would rank them number one. I picked them to win the national championship before the season. I'm not saying that they're not legit, but they're an imperfect team. They can be beat. And we saw that with Ohio State. And, yeah, I mean, I don't know. Again, I don't know how Ohio State blew that game. I think they're still trying to figure it out. But I think it's an opportunity for Oklahoma to show some character and go down there and at least keep it close, which I think they will. I think that's a close game.
2: We almost saw it again with Tennessee. We're talking to Jake Trotter from ESPN. I've been contending for a while now after the Ohio State game. Arch Manning, to me, is an average quarterback or an adequate quarterback who's got a really good team around him. What's your verdict on Arch? Is he a first-round pick in the NFL? Is he more hype than anything? What's your take on him so far?
0: Yeah, I think he's a first-round pick. There's a lot to like there. Would he be the guy people would be projecting number one overall if his last name were different? I don't think so. I mean, give me Drew Mestemaker over Arch Manning, both as a college player and as a pro prospect. And I've talked to, NFL front office people even before the season, and I had some people don't even have Arch Manning in their top five. It's a weird quarterback class when there's a lot of really intriguing players, but there's 5, 6, 7 guys that you could sort of make the case, could be the first off the board. And the way that it's going, I don't know that any of them are going to be no doubt, number one overall type quarterback. I think Jeremiah Smith should be the number one pick. I mean, he's a generational prospect at wide receiver. So, I mean, Arch Manning's good, and he's gotten hot at times, especially late last season, but I mean, he got completely shut down by Ohio State for 3 quarters. Now, he didn't get a lot of help from his receiving core in that game. But, yeah, I mean, I think he's a really nice prospect, but not like Peyton Manning or Andrew Luck or something like that, which I think he's been portrayed as sometimes.
1: A big game for Lincoln Riley this week. The It's getting interesting at USC. Do they have the money to pay that buyout?
0: They don't, but they could get it if it gets really bad. I mean, if you lose to Washington, I think a pretty average Washington team, this season could spiral pretty fast for them. I don't have their schedule in front of me, but I know they play, you know, they play Ohio State on Halloween. They go to Penn State next weekend. They've got a bunch of tough games. I think they have arguably, outside Texas, Oklahoma, and maybe Ohio State, the toughest remaining schedule in the country. And if they pull out a 7-5 in UCLA, which is quietly undefeated and has a pretty good team, you know, if they have a better record and they beat USC, then it might get to that point. It feels like this was kind of a make or break year for them. And it reminds me a little bit of the Penn State Oregon game last year, where Penn State lost in overtime, a game that like they just had to win. It was their year, and they didn't, and the bottom fell out, and James Franklin got fired 3 weeks later. USC's got to be really careful. They've got a lot of talent. Like, Lincoln's right that they're, you know, they're right there, but they just can't win those games. They have not been able to win those games in the fourth quarter in the Big Ten, and you know, at some point, if you just keep losing them, you know, people are going to lose patience.
2: You shouted out Drew Mestemaker earlier. How good is Oklahoma State? Like, was week one an anomaly? Was week two the anomaly? Like, just how good is Oklahoma State?
0: So I didn't see the Tulsa game. I have no idea what happened in that game. Because, like, you go back and watch, like, Tulsa could have won that game by a lot more. That was not some kind of fluke. Tulsa blew them, you know, out of the water in that game. But, I mean, Oklahoma State since then has been about as almost as good as anyone in the country. West Virginia is good. That was a great win to go down to Morgantown. It's not an easy place to play and to win the way that they did. Obviously beating Oregon. You know, that game, guys, that was the most yards. That's the biggest yardage differential negatively in Dan Lanning's career at Oregon. Like, Oklahoma State could have won that game by a lot more. You know, their offensive line looks better defensively. Skylar Cassidy, man, he's done a great job at coordinator. And the North Texas trio, I mean, they're stars. Caleb Hawkins, Wyatt Young. Wyatt Young will talk some trash, too. Man, he is fun. And I was on Mestemaker before the season, just talking to different people who had seen him play. I was really, really bullish on him. And he's even better than I thought he would be. Like, he is outstanding. And I think they're a real threat to win the Big 12, guys. I think the Big 12 is open. Wide open, and it seems crazy considering they like went 2 years without beating anybody, and then got blown out by Texas Tulsa. But I think they could make it to the Big 12 title game. I think that's legitimately within the realm of possibility.
3: I wish we had more time, man. I appreciate it, and always good to talk to you, Jake.
0: All right, boys, get some baklava for me, and we'll talk soon. Okay, have fun at the festival.
2: Enjoy that flag football, man.
3: All right, sounds good.
0: I will, definitely. See you guys.
2: Jake Trotter from ESPN, proud member of the Greek Church, who's usually there for the Greek Festival. Many years, we've talked to Jake at the Greek Festival. We got to get him on the phone and chat him up. And he covers college football for ESPN, former writer for the Oklahoma. Always love talking to him. It is the middle of the day show on a Friday. Mark is at the Greek Festival. Tell us some more about all the great stuff that you could go out and eat there.
3: Oh, man, there's so many good things here to eat. And the hospitality entertainment, if you haven't ever been out here, I mean, this has been going on for 40 years, hear us talking about it, do yourself a favor and come out some point in time during the weekend. It's today 10 to 10. It's tomorrow 10 to 10 and Sunday 11 to 4. They've got Heroes. They've got the Saganaki, Baklava, like I mentioned, the Lukamadis that we had here. That we still have some of that are just fantastic. So stop in and see us here at St. George's Greek Orthodox Church.
2: And I am at Hook and Reel.
3: 2101 Northwest 145th Street.
2: Sorry, Mark. I'm at Hook and Reel. 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

0: sports animal. 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
1: J-Mo going crazy with the 80s TV themes today.
0: I wanted to play Maud so bad, but I've got a concession now. I'm going to make a drop that just says, and then there's Maud over and over again in case someone's listing too many names one after another one day.
1: Now, Maud was technically in the 70s, wasn't it?
0: Yeah, it was. It was. I actually thought it was 80s, and I looked it up because otherwise I could have played Maud here, but no, it's a 70s show.
1: Hey, good news for you, J-Mo. Wheels are already in motion to get you one of the Dallas Stars beer skates that they will also be selling at the American Airlines Center.
0: How about that? That's big time right there. I mean, you put anything in a boot and I'll drink it. Alcoholic category, I guess.
2: I would have to scroll way back, but we had some really good suggestions on the text line, some other good stuff of what they should name that beer in a skate.
1: Mark had put it some Einstein level.
2: Where'd Brad go?
0: He might have become a robot for a minute, but I think he was going to compliment you, Mark, because
1: a hockey skate. That's beautiful.
0: There he goes. I think he was complimenting you, Brad. You can probably speak for yourself here. We lost you for a second.
2: The worst possible time. Possible time for him to become a robot when he was complimenting me.
0: That's right. On the genius invention, you called it Thomas Edison-esque, the invention of the skate.
2: It was. The beer skate. That's pretty good. It's hard to put in the dishwasher and probably hard to fit in your cabinet. You know what I'm saying? So it should probably be on prominent display someplace where you need to pull it down if you're gonna imbibe from it.
1: You're exactly right. I was giving props to Mark for saying that it was Edison level invention, but I also said it's the grown up equivalent of getting a soft serve and a batting helmet at an 89ers game. There was nothing better than that as a younger person, and now as an adult, you can get a cold beer and a skate.
0: Nowadays, the Chicago Cubs, Brad, they serve cold beer in a long hollow plastic baseball bat. How about that?
1: Not bad.
2: That's good.
1: Not bad.
0: I like mine in a glass. Except
2: you know what, J-Mo? You know what's terrible news, J-Mo?
0: What's that?
2: It's the Cubs ain't serving any beer.
0: That's right.
2: Until next year.
0: The Milwaukee Brewers are here to support them, though. Take off those stinking Padres. Oh, man. Aren't you guys happy the Philadelphia Phillies lost? I mean, what a terrible sports town that is. I'm glad one of their teams didn't make the real playoffs.
2: I was kind of pulling for the Phillies in that. I'm sorry. But, hey, what would the prop have been this year on the White Sox lasting longer than the Cubs? I mean, you got some good plus money on that.
0: Oh, no kid.
1: Hey, my question is it old style in the bat or is it Budweiser? Like, what are you getting? Because that could be a deadly combo, an old style in a bat.
2: It doesn't matter. When you're at Wrigley Field and the beer is cold, I don't care what they're pouring in there. It could be old style. It could be Budweiser, Coors. It doesn't matter. It all tastes delicious.
1: I like an old style. Oh. I like an old style for the experience.
0: I agree. I get an old style at Wrigley. I get a Budweiser at Busch Stadium. And I get a Miller High Life when I'm in Milwaukee. King of beers.
1: I like your style. I like your style. My man Steve says he's going, if not before, he's going November 7th, and he'll bring you one back. So wheels are in motion.
0: I love it. I love it. I'm trying to get down there for a game or two, certainly when the Rangers come to town. But, when New York teams go anywhere, those tickets get exponentially more expensive. So we'll see.
1: All right, we're going to put a bow on it for today. 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
2: It's here all weekend long. It goes to 10 o'clock at night. 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
5: Good afternoon, everybody, and welcome to the Afternoon Sports Beat. I'm Jim Traver, your host. Going to be with you until 6 o'clock talking sports. And it is another beautiful day outside. You heard me. Boy, their music is really loud today, isn't it? I might get up and start dancing. I'm at the Lucky Star Casino today. Come on out. You can win some money. Remember, every day you can earn entries. And on Saturdays, they give away a bunch of stuff. I got to get... Jay, will you get me that little paper so I can see what they're doing this in October? I know they're doing something that has to do with Halloween. Spooky stuff. It's ooky. We had one of my nephews couldn't say spooky, and he goes, oh, it's ooky. So, anyway, spooky, spooky, spooky. It's Halloween. But anyway, we're at Lucky Star. Come on out, get something to eat at the Reds Restaurant and Bar. You got tremendous games everywhere. And if you like playing, come on out. We'd love to see you. I'm going to be here, like I said, till 6. Al will be here at 4, and he will leave at 7. Mr. J... I'm sorry, I just saw Jay Pitts. Mr. J-Mo, how are you, J-Mo?
23: I am doing excellent today, Jim. I've got a question for you to start off the show, if that's okay.
5: What is that?
23: We had a caller on with Mark and Brad earlier today asking them what is their favorite TV show from the 80s. And I love the question, so I'm throwing it right to you. What is your favorite TV show from the 80s?
5: Gosh, dude.
23: Yeah, Cheers is a good one.
5: I know, yeah. I mean, I remember a lot of them. I actually liked... Now, this is in the 70s, unfortunately, I think, and then went into the 80s, but... I kind of like the spinoffs of All in the Family, like the Jeffersons.
23: Oh, yeah.
5: I thought the Jeffersons was funny, but I think that might be late 70s. I'll probably go with Seinfeld because it started in the 80s. Uh-huh. You know, I think Seinfeld's the best. I think it's the best. I think it's the best sitcom of all time. So I probably would go with that, but I wasn't a huge Cheers guy. Cheers turned into Frasier. Frasier was pretty good.
23: I like that show, too.
5: The only thing I liked about Cheers is when Norman walked in and said, "Hey, Norm, yeah," you know, and he always said something funny.
23: That's right.
5: He got his beer, had his own little spot. You know, if I was all alone, like if Julie tomorrow said, "Dude, you're an idiot, get out of here," I wonder if I'd be one of those people that goes to that becomes a regular at a bar. I don't think I would be. You think you'd ever be a regular at a bar?
23: I do. I hope my family's not listening. They might cringe. But I romanticize the idea of being a regular at a bar, knowing the bartender. It's like Cheers. Oh, Jim, I would love it so much. I know that's probably a fantasy and not realistic, but I would love it.
5: So you'd walk in and they'd go, J-Mo, and you'd call him out. Yeah, and you go,
23: right.
5: Usual? Yep, they know what you drink. They bring it to you. Want a menu? A little bit later. Let me get my first drink in.
0: What do you want to eat? Oh, the usual. Yeah, the usual.
23: That's
0: they bring
23: right.
0: the same thing that you eat. So you would like that?
23: I would love it, man. That's I got a giant smile on my face even thinking about it, Jim. I love it.
0: I don't know if I could do it. I don't know. I don't know. It's interesting, but hopefully I'm never going to have to find out because I get to go home, to my home. Although, you know what I'm doing this weekend?
23: What's that?
0: I am staying at my grandbaby's house. So Julie and I are babysitting our two oldest grandchildren, the 15-year-old and the 10-year-old. 14-year-old. I'm sorry, 14-year-old and 10-year-old. And I got to tell you something. They both sleep till about noon, okay? I mean, I'm serious. You got to wake them up if you want to do something. They really don't think that we're very cool anymore. They love that we're going to bring food to them, you know, like we like order food and stuff. They love that. But if you say, "Do you want to go out to dinner?" No, I don't want. No, I don't want to go. I don't want to go out to dinner. You know, it really is amazing as a grandparent to see the progression of children and how, as the older they get, the less they need you. And I know that's the same way for parents, but parents, it's your job. Being a grandparent is not a job. It is an unbelievable privilege. And you just love on them. And, I mean, this little, my little girl, Riley Kate, she's 10 years old. I'm telling you, man, she is the sweetest, most beautiful-minded child you'll ever see. And she's my first granddaughter. And, I mean, I just love her. And she used to go, they, you know what they used to do?
23: What's
0: I've
23: that?
0: Got videos, video and audio of her with her fake phone going, "I'm going to call Big Daddy. Can I call Big Daddy?" And Gigi goes, and Julie would go, "Yeah, go ahead." So like, she would dial and she'd go, "Hello, Big Daddy." I mean, she would talk to me on the phone, even though I'm not on the phone. And then at the end of it, she goes, "I can't wait to see you, Big Daddy. I love you." You know what? There's none of that anymore. When I walk in the house, I see her. I say, "Get over here and give me a hug." She walks over like, "Oh, my gosh, this is ridiculous." And then she has to give me a hug. But she has a smile on her face, so I know that she still loves me. And, you know, none of that running up, "Oh, Big Daddy." You know, it's unbelievable, dude.
23: Didn't you say that they were staying with you or you were staying with them the last time and, like, you would just be sitting there on the couch watching TV? They'd come out of their room and be like, "You doing okay?"
0: Yep.
23: And they'd be like, "Yep, no, doing fine." That was the end of it.
0: That's exactly right. Now, Hudson will watch some football sometimes with me. But, no, that's exactly right, man. We're doing that again. It's going to be, I mean, listen, it's great, man. I mean, so here's another crazy thing. You got to remember this, dude, when you get married and you have children. You guys are planning on having children sometime, aren't you?
23: I think so. You know, remains to be seen, I suppose.
0: Right, okay. Well, don't forget, if you have a boy, you need to call him Traver. Don't forget
23: that.
0: No,
23: I got
0: okay?
23: that one.
0: All right. No, I'm just joking. Listen, so being a grandparent is the greatest thing in the world, but a parent, you know, is a job, a serious job. And you know what's crazy is that you raise children in the exact same house, okay? And then when they get older, I guess you see whether they like growing up in your house. Like, I'll give you an example. My daughter, Caitlin, the one that we're going to now, she is the spitting image clone of Julie. Her house looks just like our house. And what I mean by that is, you know, the inside. Very comfortable. Like the same paint. I mean, I'm serious. It's just, and it's not any crazy paint. It's just a, you know, like a, what would you call it in our house, Jay? What's that color? It's like an off-white kind of deal. You know, just a normal house. But just beautiful and just, she likes new houses. I mean, she's just like us. Now, I have another daughter, Chelsea Nicole, she's the oldest one. She likes older houses. And their stuff is comfortable, but it's not as, like, I like things that are just, like, really, really comfortable. Do you see what I'm saying?
23: Totally.
0: And her house is beautiful, and she's done it. She's an amazing, all three of my daughters are amazing at, you know, interior decoration and stuff. But it's a little bit different than Julie. And then my baby daughter, I don't know what's going on with her. She's getting ready to have her second baby, and she's getting ready to move from one house to another like a month before she's going to have the baby. I mean, I don't know what she does. She's just amazing. And she's a counselor. So, you know, every time you talk to her, she's analyzing you, you know. I can't tell you how many times she goes, oh, Dad. I mean, I can't explain it to you. Oh, Dad. I can't tell you how many times she says that to me. Oh, Dad. Oh, Dad. Come on, Dad. You know? So, it's unbelievable. Three daughters raised in the same exact house, and all three of them are so different. Now, they love each other to death. I mean, it's... That's the number one thing that Julie told me when the children were young. She said, I want to make sure that they are best friends, that they're really good friends when they're older. And they are really, really good friends. Like, they call and text all the time together. But I'm telling you, man, being a... Look, I have said this many times on this show. God made sure that I was not a woman because I could not be a woman with all the things they have to do. I'm telling you right now, dude, if I was a woman, I'd have my tubes tied at 19 years old. I do not want to go through birthing a child, dude. No chance, okay? There's so many things that they have, women, all these things that they have to deal with. I'm just so glad putting on makeup and everything. You know, J-Mo, I mean, we've got it easy, dude.
23: What was your role when your children were born? Were you in there in the room cheering her on? Like, what was
0: now,
23: your role?
0: Now, remember, my three daughters I adopted.
23: Oh, I didn't realize that. I'm
0: yeah,
23: sorry.
0: Okay. That's okay. I met these three little beautiful girls when they were 2, 3, and 4. And I've told Julie for 30 years, if there was one more, I'd have kept walking. 4 would have been a little bit too much. But I met these sweet little things. And the great thing about it was the very first time I met them, they were out at the swimming pool at this apartment complex we were living in, which is just a total dump. I mean, I gave everything away in my daggone divorce, and she didn't have much, so she came all the way from Alabama and moved here to, Georgia, and came to Oklahoma. And I was walking my little baby bulldog, and those three little girls, oh, look at the little puppy! You know, so they all came up. And then I got to start talking to her, and then the best thing was is that the little one, Courtney, pulled her bikini down. So guess what? I got to see a little bit right away. That's nothing wrong with that, right, J-Mo? Huh? Oh, man. And then, like, I saw her again, and I said, hey, can I give you a call? She said, I don't have a phone. And I said, oh, okay. Yeah, whatever. That's fine. You know the old I don't have a phone deal. But it was actually true. She did have a phone. But, yeah, I met these three little girls when they were 2, 3, and 4, and I adopted them when they were 7, 8, and 9. And they are Trabers, and I'm so proud of it. And they're the most beautiful little girls ever. Now, I did have two other boys, you know, with my ex-wife. So I did go through some things with her, but I blocked all of that out of my head. I'm very good at blocking things out of my head, J-Mo.
23: Understandable.
0: So if you ask me a question about them, I'll say, I don't even remember. I got no idea. But I was... I had an easy life as a father because I did not have to discipline. I was just a big, happy, back then fat dude who they played with. That was about it. I'd get down on the ground and have tea parties with them and stuff, man. Yeah. Oh, yeah. I am a girl dad, dude.
23: How about that?
0: Yeah. So that's why, you know, I had my first granddaughter. And, oh, my gosh, man, she was just a... She was... I mean, I love my grandsons. They're all great. But... You know, I'm just telling you, it's, man, it is crazy having daughters, man, because they are, I'll tell you this, J-Mo, let me give you I've said this before on the radio, and the old people will know what I'm saying.
23: Okay.
0: All right? It's very, very simple. Boys are hard when they're young and easy when they're older. Girls are easy when they're younger and hard when they're older. Just telling you. The first time you have a girl and a dude walks up to your house and says, hi, Mr. Traber, and I just think right away the first thing I think is I'm going to punch him right in his face.
23: You're cleaning your shotgun on the porch.
0: We went to a wedding. You're going to love this, dude. We went to a wedding one time, and it was a friend of ours' family. It was a family who lived in our neighborhood, and he's this young boy. His name was Wade Potts. I'm sure people in Norman know him. Just a great family, great kid. His sister was best friends with my daughter, and we went to the wedding, and we said something to the effect of, to him, you know, when you guys were young, we were really kind of hoping that you would get with Chelsea because they were the same age, you know. And you know what he said? He said, I was too afraid of Mr. Traber. There's no way I was going to go. And you know how proud I felt about that, dude?
23: Is that right?
0: Oh, dude, I was the happiest man. Every boy in the neighborhood knew, don't be messing with the Traber girls. Because you know what I told them?
23: What's that?
0: Listen to this. And this isn't bragging. This is just true. I was the best player on my football team, the best player on my baseball team, one of the best on the basketball team, sang in the choir in school and church, was second in my class. I got voted the student athlete of the entire state. Okay, we had a big banquet every year for the scholar athlete, and I won it, okay? Won a scholarship that I never got to use. Oh, and guess what? And I told him all that, and I said, and I would never want y'all to date me. That's what I told him.
23: That rules out a lot of folks, it seems like.
0: Yeah, exactly. There's nobody good enough for my daughters. Now that they're older and stuff, I've got some of the greatest son-in-laws you could ever imagine. But there were a couple along the ways, dude, Julie was the disciplinarian, and there was a couple dudes that, you know, didn't treat us with respect, and we didn't feel that really, like, worshipped our daughter. And I'm telling you what now, Julie, watch out for the little tiny girl. She can unload. I know she's unloaded on me before. But, yeah, dude, man, I'm telling you, man, being a grandparent is the best. And I just got a message from Doc Pascal. He's right. I love my grandsons to death, but granddaughters and grandfathers, it is unbelievable. And I got a new one now, the little redhead. You've probably seen her picture, right? And she loves me, and I got to take advantage of it. When we FaceTime with her, she looks at me like I'm just this crack, because I make faces at her. Like, they'll be talking to my daughter and my wife, and I'll be next to Julie, like, making faces at her, you know, and all of a sudden, she'll start laughing, and they'll go, what's going on? I'm just playing with my granddaughter. And then I'm getting ready to have another granddaughter, and it's in December. And guess what?
23: What's that?
0: I think I told you this. They're naming her after my mama.
23: Oh.
0: So just let it be known, I will be crying for a long period of time, dude, when little Florence comes out.
23: I heard you say that yesterday. That's awesome. That's cool.
0: I mean, I cannot believe it. My first grandson is Hudson James Bodie. James. So that's after me, the middle name. And now, one of my last granddaughters is going to be Florence. You know, I'm going to call her Flossie. That's what we used to call my mom.
23: Is that
0: you
23: right?
0: You like that?
23: I like it.
0: Flossie? Yeah, she was Flo to a lot of people, but Flossie. So, anyway, grandparenting is the greatest thing in the world. I'll tell a story again that I've told before, and I know I'm becoming like my dad because my dad used to tell me stories over and over again, but people don't understand that on radio there are people listening to me right now that may haven't listened for a year or 2 years or 10 years. I mean, we get new listeners all the time. You'd be shocked. I had a guy come up to me the other day and say, wow, I just found you like a month ago. I don't know how that is, but he did.
23: Heck, Jim, your producer's relatively new. So
0: what'd you see? Yeah.
23: I said your producer's pretty new, so I'm open to all of them.
0: Absolutely. There you go, J-Mo. And I sent, for everybody, I sent a message that was sent on Instagram about J-Mo, didn't I? I sent that to you,
23: yeah,
0: didn't
23: you did.
0: I?
23: That was very nice. Thank you.
0: Yeah, the guy said he loved you, said you're perfect for the station, and I think it's great. But when I had my first grandson, and it was just, Julie and I were nervous, you know? I mean, we hadn't had any grandbabies or nothing. And the first show back, I was doing at a car dealer. And you know when you come up to a car dealer, it's just like all windows, you know?
23: Right.
0: So I see this old car, man, this big, long, looked like a Delta 88 or, you know, some car from way back, pull into the parking lot. And this guy gets out that is, I mean, he might have been 85 years old, had a cane, took him 10 minutes to get from the car in the thing, like similar to me now. And he walks up to me, and he just stands there in front of me and waits for me to go to break. I go to break, I put my headphones down, and I say, hey, how you doing? He says, good. And then he says this. He says, the only reason why you don't kill your children when you're a parent is because you're going to be a grandparent. And then he walked out. He never said another thing.
23: That's sage advice.
0: Is that like unbelievable?
23: Philosophical almost.
0: I mean, that's my very first thing that somebody told me about being a grandchild. I mean, a grandfather. Isn't that cool?
23: That's something else, man.
0: I will tell you this, though, J-Mo. You should wish that you were our grandchild. I tell Julie all the time I wish she was my grandmother because she unloads on these children. If they ask their mother for something and the mother says no, Julie will buy it and take the trouble she'll get in just because she gets to buy it for them. Oh, man, what the... I'm talking a whole bunch.
23: Oh, man.
0: By the way, we're watching the dogs, and she just sent me a picture. Julie just got cut up by one of the dogs on her arm.
23: Oh,
0: unbelievable.
23: Geez.
0: Sweet dog, but bad. She will jump on you. Oh, no, her poor arm. It doesn't look good. All right, we got a lot to get into today. You know, we got Fat Jack. We got a lot of other things. Doc Pascal has four granddaughters. That's awesome, dude. I'm getting ready to have my third. I'm going to have three granddaughters and three grandsons. By the way, Jeremy Gray said, I've lived J-Mo's fantasy, and it's not all it's cracked up to be. You know that Jeremy had to go through, he went through therapy, you know what I'm saying, like for you know, 9 times.
23: Wow.
0: Yeah, 9 times. And he used to go to the bar. He was bad, but look at him now. Now he's running the place.
23: There you go.
0: How cool is that, huh?
23: It's something.
0: Anyway, I just feel philosophical today, so.
23: That's right.
0: Sorry, people. I know there's somebody out there. I'm sure you got a text. Can we talk sports? It's Friday, and there's a lot of football this weekend.
23: Actually, Jim, you'll be excited to know that we've got a bunch of grandparents texting in about the joys of being a grandparent, kind of echoing what you're saying. So how about that?
0: It is, man. It's the greatest thing in the world. And you want to know the greatest part about it? They go home.
23: That's
0: the greatest
23: right.
0: part about it.
23: That's right.
0: You know what I'm saying? But tonight, tomorrow night, and Sunday night, no one's going home. We're all staying together.
23: There you go.
0: Time for an OG&E break. 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We got a new one for October. They made it hard for us. Al and I have got to read it, man. It's a little bit hard now, you know. Sometimes we remember them, sometimes we don't. But we love OG&E. You know what, OG&E? Maybe you could just say next summer when it's 100 degrees, maybe you could just take a few dollars off of my bill. What do you think?
23: How about that?
0: Think that'd be okay?
23: Mine too, while they're at it.
0: Yeah. I mean, but anyway, I'm cool. I pay what I do. I spend a lot. That's the way it is. I'm here today at Lucky Star Casino in Concho. By the way, big, big things are given away on Saturday. Pick your poison. There it is. Earn your entries during the week. All right, when I get back, I promise you I'll talk sports, unless I don't want to. I may not talk any sports at all today. I'll be fine. We'll do it. And Fat Jack, everything, we got our picks. I mean, it's going to be a big day. I'm also talking to somebody very interesting at about 2:50. So we got a lot going on. Oh, by the way, J-Mo.
23: Yes, sir.
0: I believe, and I don't want to jinx it, but I believe Monday, it's not going to be, I think it's going to be later than when you're on, but I want to announce it. I think Big Todd Monken is coming on the show Monday.
23: No kidding, man. That is awesome.
0: Yeah, he's my boy, man. When he used to coach in college, he was always at the Super Bowl in Vegas like I was, and we'd always run into each other like in the sports book or something. And I used to cover them when he was at OSU. I mean, he's just a brilliant mind, dude. I'll talk about that game. I got to tell you something. Steeler fans, be mad at me if you want. I understand. I've been a Steeler fan more than probably any of you ever have been. I was happy to see Todd Monken win. I'm sorry. That's how badly I can't stand what the Steelers are doing nowadays. We'll be back on A Leader in Sports, The Animal.
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1: 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Always love coming out here. Been coming out here for over 20 years. Always love coming. Very nicely done. Why don't we go to Traber's Take?
0: Now it's time for Traber's Take.
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1: All right, Steeler fans, let's talk, okay? Let's talk. Let's seriously talk. Because I've had some of you message me on Instagram and, you know, send messages in and things and just say how terrible it is that I'm doing what I'm doing. By the way, you think I want to be a fan of this Tampa Bay team right now? Are you kidding me? They stink. And but I'm doing it. I'm following them. I'm watching every game. But let me tell you, I told y'all that the fat boy does not know what he's doing, okay? And they played the Cleveland Browns, which obviously are better. My man Monken is doing an unbelievable job with Watson. I mean, my gosh, he's playing a step below before he did all this stupid crap. But listen closely. The stupid Cleveland Browns do the exact same thing that the stupid Dallas Cowboys do, and they kick the ball in the end zone. And I don't know, did you see Monken, J-Mo, after that happened? He was mad.
3: He was mad, man.
1: Really mad. So you give them the ball at the 35-yard line. The Steelers, listen closely, had 10 seconds left and one timeout. The Ravens had 7 seconds left and one timeout. What do the Steelers do? They run a Hail Mary type situation. Instead of doing trying to do exactly what the Ravens did. Right? All they had to do was try. Now, I would think that Cleveland's defense wouldn't have been as stupid as Dallas's defense and just give them the 27-yard pass. But you saw last night, Aaron Rodgers can still throw the football. I mean, there's no doubt about it. So why in the world are the Steelers not trying to do the exact same thing? If I'm the head coach or the offensive coordinator or both like he is, before they go out on the field, I'm saying to my offense, fellas, did you watch that Ravens and Dallas game? Every one of them would have probably said, yes, we're going to do the same thing, all right? We're going to run about 3 receivers between like 25 and 30 yards. By the way, people, the Steelers have one of the best kickers of all time. Go look at it if you don't believe me. Okay? He's one of the best kickers of all time. Now, he missed a kick last night, which is unusual for him. But you try to throw a 25-yard pass, maybe get a couple yards, go down. 10 seconds is an eternity to run a play. By the way, if it's incomplete and you've got 4 seconds left, then you can do the lateral play or you can do, try to get a pass interference. But what do the Steelers do? They lob the ball up like there's no time left. That, ladies and gentlemen, is the stupidity of the fat boy. So all you Steeler fans out there that are mad at me, you're starting to get a little bit of what I'm all about. You got a 42-year-old quarterback and a big old fat coach. Sorry, I have to call him that. If you're mad, I'm sorry. And did you see him screaming at each other?
3: That's what I was about to ask you, Jim, is what did you think of him, Aaron Rodgers, literally losing his mind on the field in front of God and everybody, and then the camera goes over to Mike McCarthy, and he had some choice words for the quarterback.
1: Yeah, he's cussing at him. That's nice, isn't it? By the way, did you see T.J. Watt? Did you see him grab the headphones and talk to the defensive coordinator? This never happens, people on a team that knows what they're doing. Did you see every time they had a picture of somebody on the sideline, whether it was Hayward or T.J. Watt, They're looking around at everybody. They're mad. Everybody's all upset. Guess what, fellas? Just because you guys are the most expensive defense in the league doesn't mean you're great, okay? You got lit by the Cleveland Browns. That's what happened. You got lit by a has-been quarterback. Now, again, I give Monken a lot of credit. By the way, the Cleveland Browns have got a lot of really good young players. They've done a nice job in the draft over the last couple of years. I mean, they got two. They're starting two rookies at wide receivers that are both really good.
3: The kid, and then, Concepcion, and then, man, he's
1: yeah,
3: something
1: he's
3: else.
1: Great. Yeah, and so is Boston. And then you see Boston make the biggest play of the game when he ran that route, the little slant route. But then you got Judy, who can't even start over those two guys. That Fanning kid is a really good tight end. And then the running back is a really solid player. I mean, they're good, man. They're good. But a quarterback that, you know, I mean, he's average, but he's playing better because Monken is a genius. And what? They get beat. They lose. That's like the fifth time in a row they've lost to Cleveland in Cleveland. And then the Steelers are now against teams in their own division 0-10 on Thursday nights, and Cleveland overall is now 6-0. I mean, that I would have bet any amount of money. I don't know, but Jack, I'll bet you Jack had Cleveland last night. That's just my guess. Or maybe he had the over. I don't know. But I'm telling you, man, the Steelers, they're lucky to be 2-2, okay? They're lucky to be 2-2. Cincinnati had chances to beat them, and then the first game of the year, remind me who that was. Why can't I remember the first game of the year? I watched every second of it, where they won. Who was it? Golly, help me out, J-Mo. Who did they play the first
3: game
1: of the
3: year? J-Mo, I wish I could. I got to look it up because I also forgot what the first game of the year. It all runs together.
1: Look it up, yeah. That's their win. One of the easiest picks I've made in my picks was New England against them.
3: Oh, it was the Falcons. They won 20-13.
1: Falcons. That's right. What was the final?
3: 20-13.
1: Yeah, and the Falcons were playing the third Cooper Rush.
3: That's right.
1: Right? And they dropped balls, and I mean, the Falcons were making. Let me tell you something. You know how many penalties the Steelers had last night? 14. 14 penalties. I'm going to tell you right now, and by the way, Monken, I'm going to give a little bit of funk to Monken because they're leading the league in penalties. But they're 3-1.
3: I got to agree.
1: Now, I think they're a fake 3-1. I mean, I don't think that there's, you know, that their total has gone all the way up to 7.5. If you want a good bet, maybe you bet under at 7.5.
3: For the Browns, you're saying?
1: Yeah. Yeah, it started at 5.5, and it's all the way up to 7.5 now. Maybe even go higher now. But the point is, it's never an embarrassment, really, to lose to a team in your division. Like I said, the Steelers have lost 5 years in a row there.
3: I think Todd Furman said yesterday, Jim, it's like they're like 6-20-something in the last however many times they played in Cleveland, which is remarkable.
1: Doesn't surprise me, yeah. I mean, it's a rival, and they got a crazy crowd. And they hate the Steelers. But that last play was ridiculous. What were they doing? If he catches the ball, the game's over with Aaron Rodgers running around. I mean, you've got a 42-year-old quarterback and a coach that's supposed to be offensively impressive, and that's what they fired out there? I mean, that's unbelievable. They're a joke.
3: You mentioned the penalties, Jim. This is a great stat I saw from Mina Kimes this morning. According to NFL Next Gen stats, the Steelers allowed 108 yards after missed tackles last night. It's the fifth most in any game this year and more than twice what the Browns gave up last night.
1: And guess what? They're the highest paid defense in the league. And you people out there think they should have kept – everybody's yelling about keeping Porter. Well – you're right. It would be nice, better than some of them dudes. I mean, they got a rookie on the. They got a rookie. How about the guy from OU starting in the backfield at safety last night? Spears Jennings had that interception. That was a crazy call, wasn't it? They made the right call, but that was crazy that Sawyer got his finger on the ball, and it took away the pass interference. But yeah, the Steelers highest paid defense in the league. Now they got a couple injuries, and they gave away Porter. But, you know, T.J. Watt made one incredible play, did hardly anything the rest of the game. You know, Hayward will make a couple plays here and there. I mean, they're just they are at best an average team. And I'm telling you, that play at the end of the game is perfect for what I talk about with Fat Boy. I have no idea. That is so easy. But they had an unbelievable example that they could talk about. I mean, that wouldn't you, J-Mo, don't you agree if you were coaching, wouldn't you have said, hey, did you guys watch the Ravens against the Cowboys? And every one of them would have said, yeah, because it was a primetime game, right? It was the one that was down there in whatchamacallit, Brazil. And then you say, we're going to do the same thing, all right? You guys are going to run 25 to 30-yard patterns. We're going to cross through. Hopefully somebody will run in or we'll get a spot. And you're one of the best quarterbacks of all time, Aaron. Find one of them, get a timeout, and we'll put our Hall of Fame kicker on the field, right? I mean, J-Mo, am I being bad here? Am I wrong?
3: No, I mean, I think, I don't really know if I have a gauge for how many of those plays that end up happening, but, I mean,
1: you got to try it.
3: Yeah, if you follow what the Ravens did, it seems like making a play towards the middle of the field might be the way to do it because everyone else is defending the sideline so you can't get out of bounds, this, that, and the other thing. It seems like the middle of the field might be a way to do that. I saw something last night, Jim. I want to hear what you think about this because that first drive for the Steelers was magnificent. I mean, they marched down the field. And somebody, I saw somebody say, no coach in NFL history has a larger gap between their scripted drives and the non-scripted drives than Mike McCarthy does.
1: That's a great point. No, that's a great point. You're right. When he can sit down and write the whole thing out. But when he has to make a decision when it's, you know, third and six, he gets that stupid card up in front of his face, and he's got, like, third and medium. Have you ever seen one of those cards?
3: Oh, I have. Seen them. Oh, you bet.
1: Matter of fact, Munkin. I've seen Munkin's card when he was at OSU. And they have, like, third and short, third and medium, third and long, you know, fourth and short, first and ten. I mean, they got all that. I mean, it's not that hard. Because you've written it all out. But if you're not scripting, then you have to call a play quickly. And, of course, they were having a hard time, and Rodgers is going crazy, and he's dropping F-bombs back at him. He has to apologize after the game. What a joke they are, man.
3: That interaction was crazy. It took the internet by storm for a second, as it should have. You don't see that every day in the NFL.
1: I'll tell you this, though. I was more surprised about T.J. Watt. I mean, Aaron Rodgers is a fiery dude, man. I know a lot of people don't like him, and I certainly probably wouldn't want to. I mean, I may want to go have beers with him. I'm not going to do the fescue or whatever the heck it was. What's that stuff?
3: Ayahuasca.
1: Ayahuasca.
3: That's right.
1: Fescue is grass. Yeah. Interesting enough.
3: Might as well have been.
1: But no, I probably wouldn't want to go in a deep, dark hole with him and, like, just trip out with him. But I'm just saying, the dude is a competitor. For him to be out there at 42 years old and still taking those hits, what, he had his 615th sack in this game? I mean, he's a competitor.
3: He is.
1: You know, so I don't mind quarterbacks and coaches yelling at each other because that'll happen. But T.J. Watt going crazy on the sideline like that? I mean, I'm telling you, man, I think watching those players, it looks to me like they think their defensive coordinator is clueless. I don't know. Anybody could argue with me. They think that things are not going well.
3: Well, because it wasn't just him yelling at the coordinator. He also was getting fiery with his teammates on the bench for a period of time
1: I know it. And they were yelling at the – I saw Hayward was screaming at the defensive backs when they left the dude wide open. I mean, it's just it's a fiasco. And I'll tell you why. Because Hayward's in his last year probably. They should have probably gotten rid of him after last year. But, no, they got to be nice. They got to be loyal. T.J. Watt is on his way down. He still can play, but he's on his way down. And these dudes know this. They thought at the beginning of the year that this was going to be their chance. So when they play horrible defense like they are, they get really mad about it, right? If you think that this is your last chance, dude, and things are going down the tubes, you're going to be mad. It's embarrassing. Like I said, I am so happy that my father and my uncle and some of the other older men, I'm so glad that they're not still alive to watch this. I can't imagine what my dad would be saying. Oh, my gosh. He would be so mad. So mad. And my Uncle Jimmy. My Uncle Jimmy was the sports editor for the Pittsburgh Post-Gazette. I mean, he was Big Daddy. And he was a pirate. I mean, they were Steeler, Pirate, Penguin fans since they were little. 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I'm at Lucky Star Casino. It's October. That means Halloween. Halloween. And they're giving away money. Pick your poison on Saturday. Come earn entries for that. When we get back, we're going to talk to a special guest. Stay with us on the Leader in Sports, The Animal.
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1: By the way, ladies and gentlemen, you know I love sports, and we don't talk much about this sport, but I used to play this sport, and I still love it. We got big tennis tournaments going on around here. We're going to bring in the man, Oklahoma Pro Series founder, Bill Toler. Did I say that right, Bill Toler? Is that right, Bill?
2: Hey, Jim, it's Towler, Fowler with a T, but that's okay.
1: Okay, I'll shut up. Bill Towler.
2: No,
1: I'll just call you
2: good.
1: Bill. How you doing, man? Good. It's you got a big tennis tournament going on at the Edmonds Center Court, right?
2: We got a bunch. But by the way, you should know you have a connection to tennis from when you were the junior. 50 years ago in Knoxville, Tennessee, you played in the National 12s.
1: I got beat by some dude that was about 3 foot tall.
2: Yeah, Joey Braver.
1: You
2: played
1: gosh.
2: Him. And he's in Atlanta. We got in touch with him. And the Braver family is here. They're a great tennis family. Robbie Braver, Joey's older brother, and I are good friends. Their family's great. They give a lot of money to tennis. They play tennis, and they give of their time as volunteers. But nonetheless, you have a connection playing Joey Braver when you were 12 years old in Knoxville, Tennessee at Nationals.
1: Yeah, actually, it was 14. I think it was 14.
2: It was 14.
1: But,
2: 14.
1: You want to know the story about that? I was unseated in Malta. People don't know that's Middle Atlantic Lawn Tennis Association. I don't think they call it that anymore, do they? I don't think they do. But it was on my home courts, hard courts. And at 14 years old, I played serve and volley, okay? I was bigger than everybody else. I was almost 6 feet, and they were all little guys. And I was just, you know how you get hot? I got hot, and I beat the 8 seed, the 4 seed, the 2 seed, and then I played the 1 seed in the finals, and it rained, and we moved indoors, and as you well know, indoor courts are a lot more squishy and not as hard, so I didn't work, and I threw my racket. I was my mama, she got so embarrassed of me all the time, but then I got invited to the Nationals, which is crazy, because I came in second in that. It was crazy, and then guess what? I went to Ted Williams baseball camp for 3 weeks, and then flew from there down to Knoxville and played in the tournament. So that was the way that all went down.
2: That is awesome. Well, you're right. We have some big-time tennis. That's so great. We have some big-time tennis coming. It starts tomorrow at Edmonds Center Court. We have our invitational event, which is a world team tennis format. There's 4 teams, one from OU, one from OSU, one from the University of Tulsa, and a team of pros led by Zoe Hammond. She has some OSU players on that team. It is super fun, Jim. We have a DJ. It's a non-sanctioned professional event. So we have a ton of fun. Chicken Shack will be out here with chicken, and we'll have a signature cocktail. We'll have beer, wine, all that stuff.
1: Wow, that sounds cool.
2: Tennis. So we have matches at 2, and then start at about 5:30 or 6. Come on out. The tennis is free to the public. Even if you have never come out to tennis, come on out. Free to the public. Starts about 5:30 tomorrow afternoon. It'll be big fun time. You'll see some exceptional elite tennis.
1: Is that the place right there by Kelly and Bryant? Is that it?
2: The Edmonds Center Court is on 15th Street, but it's on the north side between Kelly and Broadway. And I think one of the things about this facility, if you've never been here, and Jim, you should come out and be our guest, please. This is the nicest municipal facility in the United States, other than the National Tennis Center in Orlando. It truly is.
1: My grandsons took lessons there. My grandson, a couple grandsons went there,
2: If you've been out here, you know, it's got a 31,000 square foot clubhouse. It's unbelievable. People come in from all over the world to play in our tournaments, and they just shake their head and can't believe there's a municipal facility like this in Oklahoma. It's 24
1: awesome.
2: Outdoor, 6 indoor. It is awesome. And so we're going to have a great time tomorrow, and that tournament will be a lot of fun. I hope you can come out. And then on the 12th through the 18th, we run the Edmond Open. That is a 100-level women's event. It's the largest professional women's event in the state. Our field this year is loaded, and you'll recognize some of these names. The disclaimer that I'll do with you, Jim, is that in this 100-level event, the field is set, but they have till Sunday to withdraw. So it's possible that some of these players could withdraw, but this is really cool. So as of right now, and again, this could change, Sloane Stephens has entered to play in our tournament.
1: Wow, she's impressive. Now, Sloane, she's good.
2: Yeah, she's former number three in the world, won the U.S. Open in 2017, finalist in 2018 French, and that would be awesome. Fans would get a big kick out of that coming out to see her. But the other thing that happens in this event, so 2 years ago, Victoria Mboko played here. Iva Jovic played here. And if you follow tennis, you'd know those names. Now, they're both top 15 in the world. They're making millions of dollars right now. They were here 2 years ago. And you know, what's interesting about tennis, too, Jim, and you may be aware of this, but in 2025, and this is true every year, 8 of the top 10 highest-paid female athletes in the world are tennis players.
1: Yeah, that's awesome.
2: And it is awesome.
1: They had that big deal where they were fighting to get paid like the men, right? When did that happen, about 5-6 years ago?
2: It did. And guess what? At the U.S. Open, for example, men's and women's purses are exactly the same. The winner gets a little over $5 million of either one.
1: And it should be.
2: Exactly. Yeah, I agree with you 100%.
1: Let me ask you a question. Why can't we get back to it? I know that baseball's gone, but basketball, football, and all that other stuff, it's a lot cheaper, too, because you don't have to get all those lessons that you have to get in tennis, which, by the way, I'm proud to say I never had any lessons. But I just went out there and just threw it around and got lucky, I guess. But why can't we get a big-time man again from here? I mean, what, Sampras, I guess, was the last one from our country. Why can't we get another big-time man?
2: Well, Roddick was the last American male to win the Open in 2003. But, you know, we have some men that are around the top 10. But, you know, tennis is a global game, Jim, and these kids in Europe and wherever, they're playing, you know, since they're little, and they have big national federations behind them. You know, we've done fine on the women's side, but, yeah, I understand on the men's side. But we've got some out there that are close and they're getting to the semis, but you know, you had a long run with Fed and Nadal and Djokovic. And I mean that was amazing. But if you're a kid in Serbia and you don't make it in tennis, you're going back to Serbia.
1: Yeah. I'm half Serbian, so I love Djokovic. Yeah, so, I gotta ask you another question. Yeah, Joey Braver, the guy that I played, did he remember me?
2: Yeah, heck yeah, we text. Well, his brother Robbie was texting today to give me the feedback on playing you at Nat in Knoxville. So,
1: It was like playing against a backboard. He got back.
2: Well, that's what and guess what? You know, Robbie and Joey have similar games. Everything comes back. They have great hands. They're great volleyers. But he did tell us this. He told us you were an incredible competitor.
1: Yeah, because I was yelling and screaming, probably.
2: Well, it works. And then that's so funny. I'd be remiss if I didn't say, hey, we can't do this without sponsors. Lexus is our presenting sponsor. We're so excited to be working with
1: Eskridge,
2: them in partnership.
1: Eskridge, right? The great people at Eskridge,
2: Lexus.
1: Right?
2: That's right.
1: We love them.
2: Yeah. So you know how you end up buying a Lexus, Jim?
1: You got to make some money before you do it, right?
2: No, you let your wife get to the dealership 10 minutes before you do. That's what happened to me. Yeah, that happened this summer. So we have a new Lexus. And that's
1: very nice. Very nice.
2: But
1: that is awesome.
2: That's awesome. The other pro tournament we have is the Norman Open, and those are two pro events. They run at the same time in Norman from the 26th to the 1st. 3 years ago, Lerner Teen won that event. You may recognize his name. He's about 12 in the world right now. So I think what's amazing about our professional tournaments is the level of competition. These are men and women that you will see in the majors. Nine of the women in the U.S. Open draw this year played here last year at the 100-level event at Evans Center Court. We have a girl playing. Now, you may not recognize her name. Her name is Christina Luitova. She just turned 16 years old. She's already ranked 117 in the world. And her first WTA Tour debut was at the Memphis Open, which is a 250 as opposed to 100, and she won it. So she was the first player born in the 2010s to win a WTA title. She will be here, and she could be your next Jovic. And so you have a chance, Jim, and I hope you do get to come out. I'll introduce you to the players. They're so engaging. They'll talk to you afterwards. If you've seen at the U.S. Open with 20,000 of your friends at Arthur Ashe, you're not going to have that intimate type of fan experience.
1: No, you're right. That's awesome. All right, Bill, we got to run. Yeah. We're a little bit late. But, hey, listen, my man, thanks so much for coming on. And tell Joey Braver that if we played now, he'd really beat me even worse than he did that time, okay?
2: Okay, thanks, Jim.
1: See you, man.
2: I appreciate it.
1: Thanks. Oklahoma Pro Series tennis people. All right, we'll come back, break. Get back, Fat Jack. Stay with us on The Animal.
4: 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It's an SEC showdown in Knoxville. Tennessee came up short against top-ranked Texas in its conference opener. Now, the Vols look to bounce back as the 3-1 Auburn Tigers come to town.
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1: And we're back. Here today at the Lucky Star Casino in Concho, just north of El Reno on Highway 81. We're a little bit late because of the interview, but could I hear a little bit of my favorite music in the whole wide world? Could I hear, please, a little bit of my Be Happy Friday music, please? That is beautiful. And now, ladies and gentlemen, we're going to bring in the Fat Jack, who is just off of a half-country ride where... I don't want to make fun of him, but the dude had to get towed because of his Tesla, I believe. Fat Jack, how are you, sir?
0: And Brock is a fickle mistress. So it took me to the middle of nowhere and said, you've got plenty of power. And then all of a sudden it said, you do not have enough power to get anywhere you need to be. So we went to the home of Rayford Young in Pampa, Texas, where they've never seen an electric vehicle or a dentist, actually. I'm sure Ray's fine. I know he is now. But, I mean, the guys I saw up there, nobody had teeth. And nobody, they all made fun of me, basically, for limping into town in an electric car. And then we had to be towed to the Buc-ee's in Amarillo. So, and that was the least of the problems, Jim. But luckily, I'm not having losing weeks yet. I mean, at some point, we're going to have a losing week. And, J-Mo, I know you're new to me. But when I have a losing week, I come on, the first thing I do is say, we had a losing week. And here's how... Here's the anatomy of the losing week. That is not happening. We had a losing Saturday for the first Saturday all year long. After going 6-0 the Saturday before that, 5-2 the Saturday before that, we finally had a losing Saturday. But guess what? We surrounded it. We won Monday night. We won Thursday night. We went 4-1 on Sunday. And then we won the next day on Monday night. So no losing weeks yet this year in football. Players props 10-5 this week alone. Soccer had Montenegro today over Latvia. I didn't even know that. I didn't know either of those were even actual countries, but they are. And they
1: of course they
0: today.
1: Are.
0: And I made $2,000 because of it. So, excited about the soccer, excited about all of it. And the football is going great right now. FatJackSports.com, very simple to get signed up. Everybody gets the same plays, and they're posted and documented on the website. So
1: I had I predicted to J-Mo that you had Cleveland last night because the Steelers were 0-11 on Thursday nights against people in their conference, and Cleveland was 5-0 overall on Thursday nights. And I just said to myself, that has to be a Fat Jack pick. But did you have anything last night?
0: I did not. I don't have a release on it. I did send out, because even when I don't have a release on the NFL game, I send out, like, you know, if I was going to play it, here's what I do. And it was Cleveland and actually the under. So
1: yeah, I thought the under too. But you know what? When the Pittsburgh Steelers defense, who is, by the way, the most expensive defense in the entire league, are screaming and yelling at each other, and T.J. Watt's taking the headphones and screaming at the defensive coordinator because they're getting obliterated by the Cleveland Browns. You think there's a reason why I left that team with that fat boy on the daggone sideline?
0: They're going the wrong direction for sure. And Cleveland, I still believe, is going to Cleveland at some point. They are not a team. I think in about a month we'll look back and we'll look at teams. I know, no offense, Jim, but I think New Orleans will look back at. Las Vegas will look back at. I think the Chargers will win a game or two they're probably not supposed to. And we'll be like, yeah, you know what? This is making a little bit more sense. I think that's probably where we're heading.
1: You're probably right. You don't have to apologize. The Saints are not playing like I thought they would be. I don't know what's going on down there. I know their defense isn't very good, but on offense, I watched some of that game, and I don't know what's going on with him, but he's running the ball like he thinks he's playing. And I mean, it's almost like what OU was trying to do. What is he doing? You got a great quarterback. You got wide receivers. Throw the ball, dude, you know?
0: Yeah, and with Pittsburgh, no matter what happens, Aaron Rodgers is not going to get more mobile. Their the offensive line is not great. They should be a defensive-driven team, win time of possession. Last week and this week, I think we're a little bit of an aberration. If they keep it up, fine. But I felt like Cleveland would do a better job of getting pressure on Rodgers. So even if he threw it, it was going to get out of his hands quick, a lot of under routes, and that they would rally to the ball and tackle better than they did. But in the end, I didn't like it either way, because it was hard for me to play Cleveland, because if I played Cleveland, they probably would have lost by 3 touchdowns. And so I steered clear of it. Played the college game. I played, and by the way, it's all listed. You don't have to guess. It's all listed on the website. But I played the under in the Tulsa North Texas game. They went at halftime and told their teams, "Let's come back out in the second half. Let's play no defense. So let's go." So new game plan. After half, they were trending under the total. Everything looked good. They go in at half, and have both coaches say, "You know what? Defense is over, Rhett. No more defense. Let's just let everybody score and see where it lands." So, had a loser there, but it was an opinion, not a big deal. Like I say, no losing week yet in football, and excited about this week.
1: So there's some really interesting spots in college football. You know, I get that thing from Blaine. He sends me every day, every week. He sends me the, you know, who has the most money on him, who has the most tickets on him, and I know you get that stuff. Obviously, you get all that stuff. But there's some games that I really like the other side. Like, for instance, I really liked Iowa against Ohio State. But then I started to think the only way Iowa can cover that spread is if they get ahead. And I don't know if they're good enough to get ahead. You see what I'm saying? Maybe you're releasing Iowa, but that's one of the games. Florida at Missouri looks like it's an incredible letdown position for Florida. I kind of like Missouri. But then I started reading, and Missouri's not maybe as good as we think they are. I mean, they're like Mississippi State, right? Alabama's only given them 5.5 or 6. And I love Mississippi State and their quarterback, but Mark Rogers said yesterday a pretty interesting point. The players inside the locker room for Alabama are a lot better than the players for Mississippi State. So, I don't know, dude. This has been a second-guessing week for me. So, help me out a little bit.
0: Yeah, it's tough, Jim, because you also have stats that back up what you're either having to look into the eye of the tornado of what one team has done, and you're asking them to not do it again in all those games. For instance, Ohio State's 8th in total offense, they're averaging 45 points a game. And by the way, the line is 14. So Vegas thinks they're going to get theirs offensively. So if they get theirs offensively, now you're asking an Iowa team, yeah, they're better offensively, but they're not, if it gets in a shootout, if it's anywhere near 14, I don't think this is a 21-7 game, right? I mean, it's going to be, Ohio State's going to get theirs, and when they get theirs, do you like Iowa keeping up? I mean, that becomes the problem there. You're asking them to stop Ohio State. Florida, you're right, there's a flat spot coming, but they're averaging 53 points per game this year. They're 5th in total offense in the country, and Missouri can't keep up with that. So they're going to have to get a ton of stops against a team that hasn't been stopped much, but is coming in flat. And the last one, Jim, is one of the tougher ones of the week. Where is the psyche of the Alabama players and the Mississippi State players? If this thing gets out of hand one way or the other, you think Alabama's the one drawing off. But when you talk about ranked versus ranked teams in this time of year, the month of October, literally over the last a decade, the home team in ranked versus ranked teams in the month of October covers about 60% of the time. So, and Mississippi State's done a lot to make somebody like them, and I think most people believe that, you know, the competitive balance of the SEC is certainly leveled out, and Alabama's not what they used to be. So those are tough. This is a tough week, and the next week becomes tough because you've got teams that we're circling the wagons, not just with the OU game, but there's a bunch of them that next week, if things don't go well this week, Clemson loses. They'll say they get blown out by Miami of Florida. Now it's a players-only meeting, and let's change things. It's all that type of stuff comes into play. So this is the time of year where you start second-guessing yourself.
1: Jack, listen to this, Jack. So 91% of the money is on Notre Dame minus 22 against North Carolina. I would love to play North Carolina, but first of all, I want them to lose, and second of all, I still think they stink. I mean, I'm sorry. I mean, they blew that game against Clemson, and Clemson's not that good. Here's another one. 87% on BYU. Well, holy Moses, TCU stinks. And I think BYU might be the best team in the Big 12. Now, you look at things differently because I'm one of those stupid gamblers that look at games like that and say, TCU stinks. But you look at different stuff, correct?
0: Well, the line's the first thing you look at. But I will tell you, Jim, this time of year, the public or the sheep are going to win some. I mean, last Sunday, who wanted to play the Dolphins last Sunday? Nobody wanted to play the Dolphins. Everybody's playing the Chiefs. The Chiefs played horrible and still covered.
1: By the J-Mo just said he did. He played the Dolphins.
2: Jack, and I got a terrible one for you. I'm on the Titans this week, too. So I'm like 0-2 betting on terrible teams. I'm
0: afraid. Now, hold on, J-Mo. I sent you my plays last week. You got the Chiefs and still bet against them. That is just flat-out showing stupidity.
2: I know. I was already locked in.
0: That's not even fun.
1: J-Mo.
2: I was already locked in, Jack. What am I supposed to do? That's a bad
1: You could change the pick. Change the pick.
0: First of all, don't bet horrible teams early in the freaking week. I mean, if you're going to play Tennessee and the Dolphins and some of these bad teams, wait. Because the general public's not even looking at Sunday until Saturday night or Sunday morning. Whatever you got with the underdogs in those spots, you would have gotten a point or two more had you just waited until Sunday. So if you're going to bet favorites, bet them early, and generally speaking, you're going to bet underdogs, especially bad teams, wait until later in the week.
1: J-Mo, you're getting – Joe Mitt, J-Mo, he's been doing this, dude, for almost 30 years, man. I mean, I'm just telling you, if you want to win – if you want to have a good time and do your own picks, that's great. But this dude wins, man. I wouldn't have him on the show, J-Mo.
2: That's
1: I'm telling
2: you.
1: But let me tell you this, J-Mo. Tell me – this is what I would do, and I've done it way back when I used to bet. If Jack likes the Chiefs and you like the Dolphins, don't bet it. You don't have to go to his side. Just don't bet your side. See what I'm saying?
2: That's smart.
1: What you do with him. Right, Jack? That's what you. That's a good idea. Yeah.
0: Don't bet horrible teams early in the week. That's rule number one. If you want to bet the Dolphins either way, wait. You want to bet the Chiefs either way, bet them now or bet them early. But, yeah, Jim, this type of you do look at the line first for sure, but I like you. Getting a little bit nervous about getting myself in spots where I don't believe one team has any chance of coming back. You talk about the North Carolina game. You talk about Clemson. Those are two great examples of that. If there's a blowout, which way does it go? And more importantly, how is the other team going to score late? I mean, they might trade late, but I don't want to get in a spot where I'm heading into the fourth quarter and I'm needing a bad team against backups that are still making pretty good NIL money to have to execute and get it done. That to me, I'm either on those type games, I'm either a play Notre Dame or don't play it. I'm a play Miami or don't play it. But what you said about the JMO stuff is exactly right. Sometimes you just don't play it, especially when it's a bad team. You find better spots. So those would be a couple. At this time of year, you want to try not to earn them if you can. And there are enough easy spots. And those are the ones I'll be sending out to my clients for sure.
1: Okay, we need to make our picks. So we both went 3-2. I won my lock. You didn't. I think that's what happened. So
0: I'm super glad that you mentioned it, but I will tell you the bigger story there, Jim, and I know you know this, is both of our records are 66% or something to that effect.
1: Yeah, I know. I know it. It's awesome. We're 13-7. Both of us are 13-7.
0: You know what this reminds me of? It reminds me of Rocky One. All right, Rocky One. You know, the Apollo Creed sitting over there knocking on Rocky, beating Rocky up. And he's like, wow, gosh, he keeps coming back. He keeps coming back. And then at the end, after Rocky loses, he's yelling, Adrian, Adrian. You know, but people forget that Rocky lost and Rocky won. So I think that's probably where this is heading.
1: Do you hear this?
0: 3-2, 4-1. And I thought, how do I not have a bigger lead? I mean, I'm thinking that. But by the end,
1: I'm working at it this year, okay? I'm working at it, all right? All right, let's start. Right. We have no OU and OSU, so we'll go right to our locks of the week. T&W Tire Lock of the Week. Look, I know this team is better than people think, but they're 0-3. I'm taking the Texans against the Cowboys. I think they beat the Cowboys. I think the Cowboys are in disarray. I don't care if they get Joey Porter to play right away, as he laughed about his back injury. What a punk he is. But anyway, I think the Cowboys are bad, and I think the defensive coordinator is pathetic, and I think that what they did against the Ravens by letting him throw that 27-yard pass, the only place they need to throw the ball, and they just let him go right there and then kick the field goal and lose, I think that was demoralizing. I don't care if it's this early in the season. I think it was demoralizing. I think Houston's defense plays well. I think that C.J. Stroud, as bad as he's been at times, can go be good against this defense. I think they win their first game, so I'm taking them -3.
0: Yeah, I don't love that one.
1: That means you got Cowboys. Go ahead.
0: I do like the Cowboys. Houston scored 7 in like 13 points their last 2 weeks. You're right about Dallas's defense. They're not only bad, they're hurt, which is a bad combination. But their offense is as efficient as there is in the league. They are really, really good right now. And as people who aren't Cowboy fans hate that. But CeeDee Lamb's playing great. Prescott's playing great. They're going to score a bunch of points. And I think similar to what we saw with Buffalo in week one with Houston, coming back against the Cowboys might be tough. And they have to be smarting at least a little bit from giving one away down in Brazil.
1: Hey, real quick. How about Dak Prescott throwing the ball 15 feet over it before Pickens gets into his break and he's wide open to win the game? What about that, huh? That was embarrassing.
0: The ball went out. You saw that when they broke it down. The ball went out before he even turned it. I think he just thought that the defensive back gets a beat on this and I throw a pick 6. And he just was like, stupid. Let's take the field goal. It ended up looking really bad for sure. When they slowed it down, it looked worse. Okay. I'm going to tell you, my T&W Tire Lock of the Week, let's go to London, all right? Indianapolis playing Washington. Washington, that one time of possession last week, +3 in the turnovers. They had a pick 6, all that into points. But they only averaged 4 yards per play. They're 3-for-11 on third down. This was not a game that Washington last week did anything to make me think that this is a team going the right direction. Indianapolis, on the other hand, especially with their quarterback, he's getting better every week. And when you talk about London games, and we'll be looking at this for the next foreseeable future with these early Sunday morning games, the favorites 48-17 straight up, 39-24-2 against the spread. So it's been a favorite-driven trend when you go overseas. My key and entire lock of the week, the Indianapolis Colts minus the points against Washington.
1: All right, my next one is tonight. I'm going with Northwestern against Penn State. And you know why? Because I think Northwestern might be better than Penn State. I do. I think Northwestern, boy, they gave Indiana everything they wanted. And I you know me, I want Indiana to lose. I do think my under with Indiana, don't you think that looks a little better with Hoover at quarterback? What do you think? They going to go 11-1, Jack?
0: I mean, they'll have to play much better than they did. They've certainly come back to the pack, which, so I don't hate your bet on that. I would definitely play your side of it if I had to.
1: I like Northwestern tonight as a underdog, so there you go.
0: All right. I will take Miami. One of the games we talked about, I think Clemson, and by the way, I've had Clemson. I had them when they had the lightning delay and they scored late, but that was on my 6-0 Saturday.
1: You need those, right? Don't you, Jack? You need those.
0: That's right. There's going to be some bad luck. Sometimes you get a little bit good luck. It turns a 5-1 into a 6-0, and everybody's happy. But I think this is a horrible spot for Miami. Showed they can travel. They went to Stanford, won big. They're number one in total offense, 51 points a game. Number two in total defense, giving up 9 points a game. And I don't know how Clemson's going to move the ball if and when they get down. So unless something crazy happens, Miami turns it over early a bunch, I think this thing gets up close to the number. When it gets to 17, I think it goes to 24 and then probably 31. Give me Miami or Florida minus the points at Clemson.
1: You're not worried that 76% of the people are betting on them?
0: You know, there are a few of these games this week, Jim, because you have a bunch of these really good teams versus really bad teams. You're going to get an overwhelming number on the favorite, and those hit sometimes. I didn't release. I'm down to the games I'm not releasing, so that's not a release. But
1: right.
0: When you get down to that level, sometimes it's just playing the better team when I think the other team's not capable of coming back.
1: Well, I'm doing the same thing. I'm going Iowa. I'm going to go with I've turned totally. I'm taking Ohio State minus the – is it 14 or did it go down to 13.5, J-Mo?
2: Let me find it.
1: Okay. I'm taking Ohio State. Look, Iowa had a nice win, but I don't think Michigan's any good. I mean, if Oklahoma – 14, okay. If Oklahoma wouldn't have played just the most ridiculous game I've ever seen, maybe, and there's some of the stupid things they did on offense and everything, Michigan could very well be, what, 1-3? So I think I don't know how good Iowa is. I think their defense isn't as good as it used to be. Their offense is a little better. I think Ohio State wins by 3 touchdowns. So I'll take Ohio State minus the 14.
0: Yeah, I didn't release that game, but if I did, I just feel more comfortable playing the team that I think is going to get theirs offensively and question whether Iowa, especially it is a little bit of a let, it shouldn't be, but a little bit of a letdown spot after the big win last week. So a lot of reasons to think that thing could get ugly. I'm going to go ahead and the worst, Jim, one of the best preseason bets I made, and we'll find out with the Cincinnati bet and the Chiefs bet. Both of those I think are good. But the other one was the New England Patriots under 10.5 and 9.5. Sent out to all the clients for free. I bet that. This New England team is not winning on the road like they did last year. They're losing games. They look lost offensively. Another one of those public plays that I think will get there, similar to the Chiefs last week. Buffalo minus 7 or so at home. May is 11.9 QBR rating last week. He's had 6 interceptions in 3 games. They're only having an average of 15 points per game this year. Buffalo clicking on all cylinders offensively, and I'm afraid that if New England gets down, how are they going to come back? I have not seen that type of comeback ability out of this New England team, so I'm going to go ahead and lay the number with the public play and play the Bills at home.
1: Is that 7 or what?
2: 7, yes.
1: Okay, I'm going against you on that one, and I'll tell you why. I'm worried. I heard today that Gonzalez, the cornerback, is out. So that bothers me a little bit. But I'm telling you, New England's defense is pretty good. I mean, they are. They're pretty good. And I just can't see May continuing to do this crap. I don't think they win the game, but it's in their division. So I think this might end up being a 3-point game. So I'll go against you. This will be the first one, except that first one in the first week with TCU and North Carolina. So I'm going to go against you on this one and take the Patriots.
0: See, I'm here. I am going along, being for some reason, being polite, being nice. You got one side. I'm not going to play
1: been,
0: the other.
1: You've never been polite in your life, dude. I don't know who you think you're fooling here. I've known you for 30 years. You've never been polite in your life. Okay.
0: Well, my first pick, which was almost my TNW Tire Lock of the Week, will be my fourth pick: the Dallas Football Cowboys on the road.
1: There it is.
0: At
1: oh
0: Houston.
1: My God.
0: I was gonna lay off this one because I didn't want to go. Sign me up for the Cowboys over on the road. They're going to score 1,000 points. They are going to give up some points. But I don't think this Houston defense is what they were last year. I think it's more what we saw against Buffalo when they play a really good offense. So give me the Cowboys plus the points.
1: No fence around me.
0: Here we go.
1: No fence around me, big boy.
0: Yeah.
1: Okay, right, my last pick, I

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3: More than 7 points. All of those numbers hit around 70%. So team going into the bye that's a favorite hits about 71%. The under hits about 70% in that spot. And the favorite of 7 points or more hits 68% since about the last 20 years. The other two are a 10-year sample size. But the Kansas City Chiefs are, they're not 7-point favorite, but all the other ones and that going into the bye the next week, that applies. I also think Las Vegas is inflated based on who they played, really not how they played. I like Kirk Cousins. I think he's a big step up from Mendoza, but I expect him to come back down a little bit. The line worries me a little bit. I haven't released the side because of that, but for this deal, let's play the Chiefs minus the points on the road in Las Vegas, which will be kind of a neutral field with all the Chiefs fans that will travel. Guys, if you want to make money this week, FatJackSports.com. 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
7: Byron York, chief political correspondent at the Washington Examiner. The recent assassination attempt at the White House Correspondents' Dinner. Do you think that there has been really meaningful soul-searching or reevaluation in any way of our politics in light of a third attempt to kill the president in the span of less than 2 years?
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7: Governor Glenn Youngkin, the former governor of Virginia, you mentioned those really shaky polling numbers for Governor Spanberger. That has to at least be something of a red flag for her political team.
9: I also think it reflects that Virginians don't like being lied to. 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
17: The Lucky Star Casino in Concho. Come on out with some money. Al will be here in a little bit. By the way, lines are open, so if you'd like to talk, I'd love to talk to you. Listen to this real quick, J-Mo. 1996, there were 47 people that hit 300 in the big leagues. 2011, there were 26. 2026, 7. In 1996, people that had 200 hits or more, 8. In 2011, 5. This fine year, 0. 100-plus RBIs. Now, this is the one that just makes me want to cry, okay? Remember, 162 games, people, okay? In 1996, 50 people did it. In 2011... 17 did it. This year, J-Mo, 9. 9 people had 100 RBIs or more. That's embarrassing. Do you realize, J-Mo, that I was on pace to go over 100 RBIs if I'd played an entire season in 1986 when I played?
18: Is that right?
17: Yeah. Yeah, go look. You can look it up. Look at my at-bats and look at my RBIs, and you'll be able to figure it out. Get it. Pull it up real quick. While I give you the last one, I want you to listen to this one. 100 strikeouts or more for a hitter. 1996, 65. 2011, 78. You want to take a guess of how many of them did it this year in 2026?
18: How many?
17: 147. This is what people think is baseball nowadays. What an embarrassment.
18: Yeah, 40.
17: What an embarrassment. You got my 1986 year?
18: 44 RBIs in 65 game, Jim. You sure were.
17: Yeah, no, that's 88 and 130, and then obviously I go well over 100.
18: Yeah.
17: I mean, how many home runs? 13?
18: That's right, 13.
17: So I would have hit probably somewhere in the neighborhood of 30 home runs. And how many strikeouts did I have?
18: 31.
17: So that would have been in the neighborhood of like 75 or 80.
18: Yeah, that's right.
17: Which is too much.
18: You'd be a downright above-average baseball player in 2026 striking out that amount of times.
17: Yeah, but they don't care anymore. It's ridiculous.
18: How about this, Jim? I pulled up those stats as you were reading them, and I'm also fixated on the RBIs. So of the guys that did it, Alec Burleson for the Cardinals and Jordan Walker both went over 100 RBIs, Jim. That team missed the playoffs. Pete Alonso was second. He plays for Baltimore. They also missed the playoffs. Sal Stewart did it for Cincinnati. They also missed the playoffs. C.J. Abrams did it for Washington. They also missed the playoffs. So I'm just rattling off. What's that, 5 or 6 guys now I've rattled off? Of the only ones to have 100 RBIs, their teams weren't even very good. What is going on, man? I don't understand.
17: It's this whole crap, dude, and it's the owner's fault. Because if you're a player now... So I was on pace for 30 home runs and 110 or 15 RBIs. That player will make less money than a guy that'll hit 45 home runs, drive in 90, and strike out 170 times. That's the truth. It's the owner's fault. Until the owner starts saying, hey, guess what? You better start putting the ball in play. We're not going to pay you near as much. I'm not saying they'd get rid of you, but I'm just saying... You better start driving in runs, and you better start putting the ball in play and stop striking out. And if you do that, okay, I'll pay you money. But if you don't, I'm not going to pay you the big money. But they don't care, dude. They don't care.
18: Well, I tell you what.
17: They'll give somebody $200 million. They'll give them $200 million for 5 years, and the dude will strike out 150 to 170 times every year.
18: I tell you what, Jim, though, you want to win MVP like Yordan Alvarez, you hit 316 with 106 RBIs. That's a surefire way to do it.
17: And look at Crow Armstrong. Look at him. Give his numbers.
18: Yeah, so Pete Crow Armstrong was one of the other guys to go over. He had 107 RBIs. He hit 280 this year. Now, he does strike out a lot. But the beginning of his season was really bad. So that kind of conflates these numbers.
17: How many strikeouts? How many strikeouts? Excuse me. No. How many stolen bases? 41?
18: Yeah, 41. Exactly. That's right.
17: So he had 42 home runs and 41 stolen bases. Is that correct?
18: 45 home runs and 41 stolen bases.
17: Oh, okay. Even better. Yeah. And how many times did you say he struck out?
18: Kind of a lot. 187.
17: Yeah, that's ridiculous.
18: Yeah, that's
17: but even that's ridiculous. And he's the MVP.
18: That's right.
17: Now, he had a great year. The dude is an unbelievable player. You're right. You know why he didn't play well at the beginning of the year? Because it's freezing cold. And it's hard to hit in that windy city in the beginning of the year. Go look at Sosa by month. You won't believe it. Now, Mark Grace was just such a, such a great hitter. You know, he led the 90s in hits, dude. I mean, you know, more hits than anybody in the entire decade. But, yeah, I mean, it's just people wonder why I don't like the game anymore. What is that? RBIs? Nine dudes? And you people make fun of me because I hit 227 in the big leagues? I was on pace the only year, people, the only year that I played every day, I was on pace to have well over 100 RBIs and 30 home runs. Okay? Me, the guy y'all think stinks. But they don't do it anymore. It's just a shame, J-Mo.
18: I got a great one for Sammy Sosa here. This is hilarious. I mean, great player, all-timer, whatever. In April and March for his career, this is not separated by year, this is for his career, he hit 260. In May for his career, that shoots up 30 points to 290.
17: Yeah, it's weather. People don't understand
18: it. That's crazy, man.
17: You know what? In the International League that I played in, the leading hitter in the International League would hit like 308, 310. And you know why? Because the first 2 months in Syracuse and Rochester and Maine, it was freezing. And you know what? Out in the Pacific League, where they're playing in Las Vegas and Albuquerque and those places, the leader of that league would hit like 350. And so everybody, like, I think I hit 1 year up there, I think I hit like 288. People are like, well, that's not very good. I was like 12th in the league. I'll tell you what, people, you try hitting when it's 35 or 38 degrees out and the wind's blowing 30 miles an hour. You try it.
18: Here you go, Jim. Mark Grace. This is awesome right here, man. So in April and March, again, for his career, April and March, Mark Grace hit 290 for his career.
17: That's impressive.
18: It's something.
17: Yep.
18: In May, skyrocketed up to 320. April and March is the only month split in Mark Grace's career that he is below a 300 hitter. That is remarkable.
17: And J-Mo, maybe someday people are going to realize I know a little bit about baseball. Okay? You could do that. You can do that to every northern team that doesn't have a dome.
18: So
17: Boston?
18: Excluding Milwaukee, stuff like that.
17: Well, yeah, right. Milwaukee's got a dome. Yeah, they close it up. You know, you can go in there, and although they put the heater on the ceiling, which is one of the stupidest things I've ever seen in my life. Look at any team that is a cold weather team. Go and look at the splits, and I promise, even stars. Look, real quick, last time. Look up Rod Carew at Minnesota. Now, Rod Carew is considered to be one of the top 10 hitters of all time. And he went to California in the Angels, and that boosted it up. But if you can find his numbers split in April, in March, April, May, June, unless he's a freak of nature, which he was close to, I guarantee his numbers are like that too. And he's one of the best hitters of all time. I don't know if you can find that.
18: Yeah,
17: he may not have done that back then.
18: I'm sure they did. 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
17: Don't worry about it. 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I'm here today to Lucky Star. Come on out. I'd like to take a call or two today. It would be nice. So if you want to get on the line, let's talk. And I just saw this and I had to trip out on baseball because that's nine people getting 100 RBIs. Oh, my gosh. That's just ridiculous. That is embarrassing. I wonder how many got it when I was playing in 86. I'll bet you there were 100. that hit 100 RBIs.
18: I'm on it.
17: 162 games, J-Mo. We're not talking 100 games. 162, what is that? To get 100 RBIs, that's like, what, .7 maybe? A little bit over, maybe around .7. .65 to .7 RBI a game. Are you kidding me? It's ridiculous. We'll be back on The Animal. Don't go away.
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7: I would love to see how many of the leftists who are saying, oh, we need to cut off these defensive weapon systems to Israel, would be horrified if we did the same thing vis-a-vis Ukraine. 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Square that circle for me without an egregious double standard being applied to the Jewish state. 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In fact, I think it's the whole point.
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7: From the city of Chicago, our WLS audience aware of this. 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
7: It's amazing that the people who view themselves as progressive, in their definition of progress, that entails enshrining racial gerrymandering. 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

0: had the hiccups there. At noon, right after that London game that you can hear on the Sports Animal, this Sunday, it's an AFC East battle. Divisional game, the New England Patriots, they take their woes to Buffalo. 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
2: Today, would like to get a call or two in. Did you ever find the Rod Carew stuff or no? Was it too hard?
0: No, I get the Rod Carew stuff right here, Jim.
2: Just see, I'm wondering about that. Give it to me.
0: He is a bit of an anomaly. He doesn't have as large of a gap. So in April and
2: that's
0: March.
2: That's because he's such a great hitter.
0: Yeah, because he's a Hall of Famer. That's exactly right. In April and March, he hit 327 for his career. You jump to May, it still jumps. Only 10 points this time. 340 career hitter in the month of May.
2: Okay, now let me ask you this. Before you go any further, let me ask you this, JMO. Do you have just Minnesota? Because he played with the Angels where it was warm. I wonder if you just have Minnesota. Because I'll bet you it's down a little bit. Because they didn't have a dome back then.
0: Let me see if I can get that while we take a call here.
2: All right, let's do it. Let's take a call. You're on the Sports Animal. Go ahead, please.
3: Hey, Jim. How's it going, man?
2: Good. How are you, man?
3: Oh, pretty good. Hey, it's not what I called about, but I heard you talking about your daughters earlier. I've got two daughters and a son, and let me tell you, raising daughters is, there's just something different about them. They're very different.
2: There is.
3: My oldest one, I swear if I could guarantee all of them would be like her, I could have 10 kids.
2: Now, my middle daughter, she's, how old is she?
3: She's 16.
2: And oh, you're right in the midst of it, though. Okay, 12-year-old.
3: I've got a 12-year-old daughter that she's very sassy. She's harder to raise, but I bet she would stab somebody for her daddy if she needed to. Me and her are just real close.
2: I love that, man. Love it.
3: Come talk about baseball. I'm 42. A lot of guys my age are huge Braves fans because of the TBS days.
2: Sure.
3: Same with probably Cubs because of the WGN days. But I just picked the Braves because I played first base, and as good as Mark Grace was, the Braves had the crime dog, and he was just so stinking cool to a first grader. First baseman.
2: Yep. But, I love him.
3: So I'm a casual. I've watched probably 90 to 100 of the Braves games a year. Mm-hmm. But I don't watch a lot of other baseball, so I'm not necessarily a student of the game. But so I'm watching last night, and I have a huge problem with Walt Weiss, what he did. I love Chris Sale. I think he's a great pitcher.
2: Yeah, brought him in the bullpen.
3: You've got a four run lead. You've got probably you get that late in the game, you know you probably got the Dodgers coming up. You know your starting pitching staff isn't great with the injuries we've had. And you've got a closer I'm not gonna call him a great closer, but he's a pretty stinking good consistent closer. What did you think about him bringing him in for just an inning and a half? That late, I would have just assumed brought Rasul in for the inning and two thirds.
2: Listen, the best hitters on the Phillies are left-handed. Sale wears out left-handers, and listen to this: you don't necessarily need to start game one in the next playoff. It's a 7-game series, so if you're going to win the daggone thing, you're probably not going to sweep the Dodgers. So you're going to need Sale. Sale will probably pitch game two. Remember this, Sale has a day where he throws on the side, okay? And that was his day to throw on the side. So they told him, listen, how's your arm feel? And he said, I feel great. And then he said, okay, don't throw your side bullpen. Just wait, and we'll see what happens, and we may need you. Remember this, the last game, now this was the last game of the World Series, I understand it's different, but don't forget, Randy Johnson threw 120 pitches in Game 6, and then came back in Game 7 and came in and pitched the ninth. So, the playoffs are different, man. There's adrenaline. You know, what happens if a couple guys get on, and then you bring Sale in a situation that he's not totally used to? I didn't have a big problem with it. You know what I'm saying? Yeah. Oh, by the way, the next one's 5, not 7. My bad. Yeah, it's 5. But still,
3: my understanding is he was actually waiting in Walt Weiss's office when Walt got to the stadium, telling him he felt great and to use him if he needed to.
2: There you go.
3: I'm a casual, so I just Like, don't I'm just let thinking him. In my head, you know, you got Russell.
2: Listen, he's going to be fine, dude. He will be fine. I promise you. An inning and a half is not going to – I mean, inning and a third is not going to bother him. He'll be fine. He'll ice up and everything, and he'll be ready for game two probably on Sunday, and he'll probably be tremendous. So don't worry that much about it. What did you say?
3: Awesome.
2: Jim?
3: Well, I was just going to ask you what you thought.
2: Yeah, I got to go. I'm sorry. Call me again, dude. Okay. I got to go. I'm going to be late. I'm sorry. Thanks, brother. Have a great weekend. Right, about your daughters. I loved it. J-Mo, great job, man.
0: Thanks,
2: I've been
0: Jim.
2: Late the whole show. If anybody gets on to you, tell them to come to me because it's my fault, not yours, okay?
0: All good, Jim.
2: Say, we'll take an O'Genie break. Al Esbrick coming in. Stay with us on the Leader in Sports, The Animal.
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2: Here at the Lucky Star Casino in Concho, and joining me right now, he is the legend of radio, king of the midgets, and the world champion at Freecell. He's also a member of the Broadcast and Journalism Hall of Fames in the state of Oklahoma. Going in his 51st year in radio, the legend, Mr. Al Eschbach. And this show's known as the Dominant
23: Duo.
2: How you doing today, Al?
23: Good.
2: You know, you and I are the only two people in the whole building that have shorts and a shirt on. You know that. There's people with jackets on and everything.
23: I told you, you know, when I'm on campus, I mean, what are you people thinking, man?
2: I know. Now, it was a little chilly out here, wasn't it? The wind blowing, yeah, that north wind.
23: Yeah,
2: yeah. Yeah, because, but boy, I'll tell you what, I'll take this any day over 103
23: degrees.
2: It's
23: going to be nice this week, man. It's like in the 80s.
2: I know, it looks good.
23: What do you got down in Dallas next
2: week? Let's see. Let me look it up. I tell you, the Weather Channel lately is just, I don't know if they don't care that much about us around here, but they haven't been real good. They've been kind of wrong. Let me see if I got some. Let me put in Dallas, D-A-L-L. There it is, Dallas, Texas. Boy, it's 81 degrees down there with a little bit of rain. Okay, let me look the rest of the week in Dallas. Next Friday, Saturday, 87 degrees.
23: Beautiful.
2: Yeah, it's better than 100. 88 on Friday. That's the day that I'll be outside when it's going to be really hot. We'll be. We got nice shade where we do our show. That big tree. We doing it there again? Aren't we?
23: I'm inside.
2: No, I'm talking about under when we do Saturday.
23: Oh yeah.
2: You know that big tree that's right there?
23: Oh, that's perfect.
2: All the people that want to listen to us, it's just beautiful.
23: Yeah,
2: it's not hot at all, and yeah, I like it over there where we are.
23: That's perfect.
2: It really is.
23: I told you last night. Todd Monken.
2: Dude, he has taken a quarterback that has just been, I mean, nobody likes the guy. Everybody's upset with him. When he's played terrible. He's been hurt. Nobody wants him. And the dude is almost playing like he used to.
23: Yeah.
2: Under Monken.
23: He's resurrected him.
2: Monken's amazing. By the way, I think Munkin's going to come on with us on Monday.
23: Oh, really?
2: Yeah. Yep. I texted him last night late, and I said to him, and Steeler fans, I'm sorry, but this is how the feel. I said, I don't know if you remember, but I've been a Steeler fan since I came out of the womb. And then I said, but I'm sick of what they're doing over there now, and I got to tell you, I was happy you won. And he texted me back. He goes, I remember. He remembered I was a Steeler fan. And he goes, thanks. And then I said, any chance you could come on? I know you're busy. And he goes, Monday's my best day. And he said 5:45. So I'll try to, on Monday, if he comes on in that time, we'll shorten Tram and shorten Dean.
23: Yeah.
2: And then get him on and talk to him for a
23: yeah.
2: while. Sound good?
23: Yeah.
2: But he's a genius, Al.
23: Oh, that offense he ran.
2: Wasn't that
23: just
2: beautiful?
23: All the stuff they throw underneath,
2: yep. crossing,
23: just yeah,
2: it's just beautiful.
23: It is beautiful.
2: That one play that they ran when they had like a third and three, and they ran Judy underneath, and he got the first down. I mean, that's some great stuff.
23: And remember, everybody tore him apart when he named.
2: I know it,
23: right?
2: Everybody,
23: he knew what he was doing.
2: Look, I don't think the Cleveland Browns are going to go 10-7 or something, but let me tell you something. He has rejuvenated that team.
23: Oh, no doubt. I mean,
2: and that Steelers defense is the most expensive defense in the league, which, by the way, that's a little bit ridiculous. But, yeah, he's I'm telling you.
23: That was impressive. That was fun watching what they do.
2: I mean, Munkin, I'm so glad that he's doing good because, you know, remember I told you, that job is a dead end.
23: It's a place where coaches die.
2: You're right. And we both said maybe just make a lot of money over the next 3 or 4 years, and then, you know, that'd be good. But, yeah, man, I'm the Cleveland Browns are in that division.
23: That's just insane. I mean, yeah. He should be up for Coach of the Year right now.
2: Oh, my. Him and the dude, the young kid at Vegas.
23: Yes.
2: Right?
23: Yes.
2: Yep.
23: Yeah, they're undefeated 3-0.
2: Yep. They got a big game this weekend against the Chiefs.
23: Gee, that'll be tough.
2: I don't think they'll beat the Chiefs.
23: Is it in Vegas?
2: Yeah, it's in Vegas. I don't know, though, man. Mahomes can play on the moon, dude. I don't think it matters.
23: Well, the Chiefs didn't play real well last week.
2: No, they didn't. You're right.
23: But they still won. They came back and won.
2: I'm telling you, man, nobody talks enough about what a great coach Andy Reid is.
23: I know. You're right about that.
2: I mean, he's literally one of the top 10 coaches of all time.
23: There's no doubt about that.
2: I mean, he won. Remember what he did with Donovan McNabb?
23: In Philadelphia.
2: Philly, yeah. And then I guess they didn't like him anymore. Now he goes to Kansas City. The dude's unbelievable.
23: Yeah, he had some personal problems with his kid.
2: Son. But I'll tell you what, man. He's a great coach.
23: He can coach. He's a great offensive coach.
2: Great offensive
23: Now we got a great running back.
2: Yeah, absolutely. Yeah, no, that's right. That move for Walker was big league. Walker's leading the daggone league in rushing. That's big for Mahomes.
23: That is big for Mahomes.
2: Yeah.
23: That's, you know, it's kind of interesting how and I heard you talk about the baseball stats. There are running stats. People don't run the ball. Tailbacks move up.
2: You're right. Remember, 3 years ago, Barkley ran for over 2,000 yards and broke the record.
23: And he's not even in the top 25 career-wise.
2: That's right.
23: Derrick Henry is, yeah. But that, I mean, they don't. The baseball stats are ridiculous. So what I heard you talking about.
2: Can you believe that?
23: That is just
2: nine
23: pathetic.
2: People over 100 RBIs.
23: No, nobody hit 200 hits.
2: Yeah, 200 hits. No 200 hits.
23: I'm watching the Yankees Red Sox, and I watch plays, and during the whole thing I never saw anybody bunt. Finally, the Yankees hit men on first and second. The dude bunts, sacrifice. He gets a base hit because you know.
2: Yeah, because that's the way the game's supposed to be played.
23: They don't work. How much of you think they work on bunting now?
2: Well, this is what happens when you get to a high level. You get in the batting cage. The first pitch to you, you bunt that way. The second pitch, you bunt that way, and then you start to hit. That's all they do. They don't work with anybody, unless there's some dude that runs really fast and they want to get, you know, he's going to bunt for base hits and stuff. But no, they don't work on it. The reason why I was a great bunter is because my dad took me out and made me bunt.
23: Yeah.
2: He said to me, I don't care if you're going to be a power hitter, I want you to be able to
23: especially
2: bunt.
23: Especially a left-handed hitter.
2: Oh, yeah. And I had some base hits with bunts.
23: Well, I told Mickey Mantle was a switch hitter and he bunted. One of the great power hitters of all time.
2: Yep.
23: And he was bunting for
2: absolutely.
23: Greg Bunting.
2: And he was the fastest of all time out of the left-handed box before he messed his knee up. Of all time.
23: It's just pathetic what the game has become.
2: Remember
23: just,
2: Lou Brock? Lou Brock had laid down a bunt.
23: Oh, my God.
2: Steal second.
23: Well, they had him and Vince Coleman on the same team.
2: Vince Coleman, man.
23: I mean, are you kidding me?
2: I came up with him in the minor leagues. Oh, my gosh.
23: Those cats could run. Those Cardinals on with Herzog. Herzog, man, wasn't he?
2: Yes. Oh,
23: yeah, okay.
2: Yeah, he was there for a while. And, well, before him, wasn't a long time, when Brock first started, was Red Shandies.
23: Red Shandies.
2: But, yeah, people don't do that anymore. But, you know, they are stealing bases more because they got new rules where they can't throw over as many times. So,
23: although, yeah. I don't even think the leader had had 50 stolen bases this year.
2: No, 40-something.
23: Yeah.
2: I mean, we're never going to have what those dudes, like Vince Coleman and Henderson, I mean, they were going, they went over 100.
23: Murray Wills.
2: Yeah. Oh, Murray Wills was a tremendous player, yeah, the Dodgers.
23: Yeah, but, yeah.
2: We were talking a little bit about Carew today.
23: Yeah, I heard you talk about Rod Carew.
2: Man, what a hitter he was. Him and Tony Gwynn were the two hitters that I saw in my lifetime. Maybe Boggs.
23: I was going to throw Boggs and maybe Brett.
2: Well, Brett was just, he was unbelievable because he could go deep, too. But I'm talking about they
23: hitting to all fields.
2: And they never made a bad swing.
23: Yeah.
2: You know, even Eddie Murray I would watch sometimes be out on his front foot or something. But, man, Gwynn... And Carew, and you're right, Brett was beautiful. Just every... So I bet you Ted Williams was like that, too. I wasn't alive to see him, but those guys are just amazing, man. You know me. I've told you this for years. I love the science of hitting.
23: Oh, yeah.
2: It's an amazing thing, you know? And nowadays, I look at these guys hit, and I'm just like, are you kidding me? And 147 people had over 100 strikeouts this year. That's unbelievable.
23: And hitting in all fields to get somebody in from second base, what they did with the bat was unbelievable. Yeah,
2: you couldn't shift on them.
23: And I told you about RBIs. It's sickening.
2: Oh,
23: Driving runs.
2: That makes me throw up. Yeah, we were talking about the year that I played every day in 86. If you'd have moved it out, I'd had 120 RBIs. Yeah, Eddie Murray. Me. So it's ridiculous that these dudes cannot drive in 100 runs. That's why the Crow Armstrong kid who did nothing in the playoff, but... He did strike out 180 times.
23: I know, that's way too much.
2: Yeah, you're right, but 41 stolen bases, 45 home runs, and he had over 100 RBIs, and he hit first.
23: Yeah.
2: Which I think is stupid, too. I hate that. Now they put the best hitters in the one hole. I understand over the course of the season, they're going to get some more at-bats, but their RBIs are going to be down, right? I mean, it's so stupid.
23: Guys that should be is guys like Judge in the three.
2: That's right. 3, 4, 5 are your big RBI guys.
23: Yeah.
2: I mean, I've gone through it.
23: Well, and remember, a leadoff hitter, he steals second, so you
2: move him over.
23: Guy would hit single and get a run.
2: Or move him over.
23: Yeah, or move him over.
2: I led the league in RBIs in Japan for one reason. We had a leadoff hitter that got on all the time. The second hole hitter was an unbelievable bunter. In the first inning, they move him over. And then Ralph Bryant, my other American, struck out a billion times. He either would hit it 800 feet or strike out. I'd have a guy on base, boom, I'd get an RBI. I mean, I did it all the time. And then if Arai, the second base, got on, then we had a couple people on base. And I led the daggone league in RBIs because of that.
23: Yeah, they don't move runners along.
2: I'll tell you what, Al. I've talked about being mad about striking out. Let me tell you what made me most mad. If I had a runner in scoring position and I didn't drive him in, and the worst, if there was a man on third with less than two outs and I did not hit a fly ball to drive him in.
23: Yeah.
2: You know, I hated it. These guys nowadays, they don't care. They'd rather hit a home run. If they hit a home run, they strike out, go back to the dugout. I would love to go over one of these great hitters, good hitters nowadays, and just watch every one of their at-bats and see how many RBIs they could have had.
23: Yeah. And then I see him hitting a ball bounce on the plate and it's swinging at it.
2: Oh, I know. Yeah. It's crazy. I will say this. These two National League series are going to be great. They are, man. Milwaukee and the Phillies and the Dodgers and the Braves. I'm telling you, man, that is going to be some great baseball.
23: No, not Milwaukee and the Phillies.
2: Milwaukee is in the American League.
23: Yeah, the Phillies got limited.
2: Okay, right. The Phillies are gone. No, my bad. It's the Braves against the Dodgers, and it's the
23: Padres.
2: Padres, excuse me, against the Brewers. My bad. I forgot the Padres, who, by the way, they're the hottest team in baseball.
23: Yeah, that was impressive what they did with the Cubs. How about the White Sox?
2: Cubs got to get the kid from OU back.
0: Yeah.
2: He's
0: their
2: Horton. Yeah. He's their best pitcher.
0: Yeah.
2: And he didn't pitch him, you know?
0: All year long. Tommy
2: White
0: John.
2: Sox are amazing. Did you see how long it was since they've won a series?
0: Yeah. How about the celebration, man? And they celebrate like that one in a long time.
2: Oh, my gosh. When you haven't won something in a long time, nobody picked them at the beginning of the year either. Nobody. I mean, I love teams like that, man. You know, I love teams. And then Tampa? What about Tampa? The big boys in the league have three times as much salary as they do. And they won more games than anybody in the American League. Huh? Is that impressive?
0: Be nice if they could beat the Yankees.
2: I mean, they beat them in the regular season.
0: I know, they're the best record in the division.
2: You know what I said today? Yesterday I said this. I said, I'm not going to say that the Yankees are better without Judge. That's not what I'm going to say. But I am going to say this. They're a different team without Judge because...
0: And Stanton, without Judge
2: Stanton. Well,
0: Stanton's
2: a bum now. He shouldn't even play.
0: Yeah.
2: But with Judge in the lineup... They all look to him. When they don't, they play better baseball. Does that make sense?
0: You will love this story. You know, Mike Sherman came.
2: He's a big baseball guy.
0: Big Oriole fan. Massive.
2: Yeah.
0: One of the guys in my class was wearing an Oriole shirt.
2: Really?
0: And what How cool is that?
2: What did Sherm say?
0: Oh, he went nuts. Wound up getting a picture with him.
2: That's really cool, man. Yeah, Sherm. And he went down. Didn't he go to Tampa for a while?
0: Yes. He was sports editor on the Tampa Bay, on the Tampa.
2: And then he came back for the thing, right? For
0: this,
2: and then, of course, that's...
0: Now he got in sports business. He got a good job.
2: So oh, good.
0: He's doing well.
2: He's a good dude, man. Really is. He knows sports, too, when you talk to him.
0: And once a week, he works with the school paper at OU, too.
2: Oh, does he?
0: Yep.
2: Let me ask you this. Is that the first time he's spoken at your place?
0: No, this is like 3 years in a row he's done it.
2: Well, cool, man.
0: He's really good.
2: That's really good.
0: Really good.
2: You just get some. I mean, that class is just so cool, man. You get so many great speakers.
0: Yeah, I mean,
2: Bob Stoops, right?
0: Yeah, Joe Castiglione. Yeah, yeah.
2: Have you ever gotten Skip Johnson?
0: No, I've not gotten Skip Johnson.
2: You need to get him.
0: I tell you, it was great. Lon Kruger was there.
2: Oh yeah,
0: we'd have it over at the Lloyd Noble. And it'd be like a press conference, like the thing. Then he'd let them watch practice and hang out there. Lon Kruger's one of the greatest guys of all time.
2: They don't make them like him.
0: No.
2: And Kelvin was that way,
0: yeah,
2: too.
0: Yeah, absolutely. And both got the Final Four at OU.
2: Yeah. And, of course, my man Eddie, God rest his soul.
0: Yeah.
2: He was great,
0: what
2: too,
0: a great
2: man.
0: Guy Eddie was. I love talking old basketball with Eddie.
2: And baseball.
0: Done.
2: He was a real...
0: Yeah, you're right,
2: he was.
0: Remember,
2: he loved baseball.
0: Yeah, he loved baseball.
2: He could have played in the minor leagues. People wanted him to go
0: That's
2: play.
0: That's like Mark Mangino was a Pittsburgh fan.
2: By the way, Lon Kruger was a great baseball player, too.
0: Yeah, shortstop.
2: That's right, yeah. Now, what'd you just say?
0: Mangino was a big Pittsburgh Pirate fan.
2: I love Mangino, man.
0: He loved baseball, too.
2: I know it. You know what he's doing now?
0: Dave Bliss was a massive New York
2: Yankee
0: fan.
2: Was he really?
0: Oh,
2: that's great.
0: Well... Dave was all Ivy League shortstop at Cornell.
2: I did not know that.
0: Oh, you're going to love this. You know who I always talk about how freaky it was? I watched Dave Winfield pitch against OU.
2: Right.
0: Know
2: me. So, yeah.
0: You want to know something that's a fact?
2: What?
0: Know what he was drafted as?
2: He got drafted in all three sports, but you're talking about in baseball?
0: As a pitcher.
2: As a pitcher.
0: I did not know that. Number four pick by San Diego. Today, he'd be Ohtani.
2: Well, yeah, he would. They'd let him if they let him.
0: Yeah. Are you kidding me?
2: Man, that's so cool.
0: And how big he is compared to being the batter's box facing
2: him.
0: Did
2: you ever get a chance to get near him?
0: No.
2: Al, you couldn't. His legs, they looked like, you know how a horse on the side here has like, it's almost like you just see like almost the veins and stuff. His legs, Al, were the biggest things. I was scared to death of those dudes. It was like my first week in the big league. They had him, and then Boston had Jim Rice and Tony Armas. I'm like, holy Moses, look at these guys.
0: Yeah, they were.
2: Winfield was huge.
0: He was huge.
2: And could run.
0: Yeah.
2: Do everything.
0: Yeah, yeah.
2: He might have been, after Bo Jackson, he might have been the greatest athlete that I was ever around.
0: We don't talk enough about him an athlete.
2: No, you're right. No, got drafted in three sports.
0: And then as a pitcher, and then he became a great outfielder.
2: That is just crazy.
0: Yeah.
2: Yeah, just crazy. By the way, the game one winner of that, you know, the kid for the White Sox, that David Sandlin, he pitched at OU. The pitcher for the White Sox.
0: Did he really?
2: Yep. That's right. That's just told by the guy who definitely would know. So you need to get Skip Johnson on.
23: Yeah, Skip is great. I mean, that, what he did this year is just unbelievable.
2: You know, I've never had a real long conversation with him. I'd love to sit down and talk baseball with him because he knows the pitching side of it so well. And, you know, pitchers also know what hitters do.
23: And guys like Kershaw loved him.
2: Oh, yeah. Kershaw swore by him when he was in the big leagues.
23: Well, and Clemens, I think, also.
2: I think Clemens had something to do with him, too, yeah. What he did with those young pitchers this year was really impressive. They'll be a top 10 preseason team.
23: Well, you think so. You got your three pitchers back.
2: Yeah. Let's take it, O'Genie. You want to play some music?
23: Play music.
2: 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It is called Pick Your Poison, because, of course, poison has to do with Halloween. We'll be back and play music next on The Animal. This show is known as The Dominant
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1: All of this anti-institution extremism starting to permeate the left. 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
20: 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I can't believe I'm brain dead on the song.
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25: Music, roll it!
26: Let's go, we'll do it.
11: Gentlemen.
27: Oh, by the way, in 2 weeks, we're going to go back to a list.
26: Oh, we are?
27: Yeah, people would ask about it. And Tony, it's going to be our favorite TV shows in the 21st century.
26: Okay.
27: The New York Times had a list of the top 100.
26: Oh, they did?
27: Yeah.
26: Okay. All right. Sounds good. 2 weeks from today?
27: 2 weeks from today.
26: All right. Sounds good. Tony, go ahead, big boy.
11: Gideon's Music Betting Service has the total at 21 today. Guys care to guess?
26: I'll go 13.5 to 7.5.
27: I'll go 13-8.
11: That's pretty close. 12-9 Al today.
26: Wow.
27: My swing got to be really hard if he gave me a 12. They got to be a killer. Okay.
11: Here's his words. Quote, 12 for Al, maybe a couple of tricky ones could stump the chump. 9 for Jim. And he has some extra stuff here.
26: No words about me? You just said Jim stinks?
11: Oh, no. This is quite a lengthy text today, so we'll cover that as we get to
26: yourself. Okay, let's go. Al goes first. We're ready. Everybody's ready.
11: Years 57 to 67 for Al. 2 points per guess, artist, and title. Jim's year 71 to 81. Al won last time. Here we go. Song.

It's Brooke Benton, Diana Washington. 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

0: Baby, you got what it takes?
1: Very good, Al. That is very good.
2: Wow.
1: You really think about the name of the song. It's called Baby. And You Got What It Takes is the parenthetical. It's impressive.
3: They just keep saying baby all the time, don't they?
1: Or it takes. She's throwing a lot of takes in there. Mm-hmm. All right, song two, 1962, Al.
4: Of you and I, and longs to kiss your
3: this is a great song.

0: You Don't Know Me. Of course, it's Ray Charles. It's a great song, too, Jim. It is a great song.
1: There's been a bunch of people sing that, too.
0: Oh, my God.
1: Man, Ray Charles.
0: The soul there, man.
1: He is so good, man.
2: Song number three, 1957.

0: Pat Boone. I have no idea what the name of the song is.
1: Don't forbid me.
0: That's so bad. So bad. Pat Boone's the one that sang all those Little Richard songs, and
2: I know
0: it was horrible. What you mean?
2: They made a bunch of money.
1: Pat Boone sucks. Really?
0: Yeah. I mean, you're right.
2: I mean, I agree with you, Tony, as opposed to like some of the other great singers and stuff. But he had his niche, you know, the Christians and stuff that liked the music.
0: The sad part is the DJs, because they wouldn't play the black version. Yeah, exactly. They played the white version.
2: That's racist as good. That's a great point, Al. I totally agree with you.
1: All right, song 4, 1963, Al.

0: Talk to Me, Sonina Sunglows.
1: Wow. Sunglobes?
0: Glows.
1: Glows.
0: Sunglows.
2: Let me ask you, Al, there was an interesting thing here with the name of the group here. Was it Sonny and the Sunglows, but I saw Sonny and the Sunliners. Were they the same group?
0: I never heard of the Sunliners before.
2: It came up as the same, and I'm going to take it as the same. Maybe just
0: a name change. That is, you talk about a one-hit wonder. Yeah. That was definitely a one-hit wonder.
1: That's impressive, yeah.
2: It is. Song 5, 1966.

0: Pied Piper, Crispin and St. Peter.
1: Holy Moses. Crispin and St. Peter?
2: Well, it is Crispin St. Peter. There's no and. He's the same guy. Crispin is his name.
0: Crispin.
2: Crispin.
0: We're going to dub Crispin.
1: Crispin Eschbach. That doesn't have a ring to it. I don't like that name. Crispin.
2: Song number six, 1965. What can

0: Please don't keep me waiting. Play. It's the Kinks.
1: That is true. Wow. Yes.
0: Tired of waiting.
1: Yeah.
0: Tired of waiting.
2: Yeah.
3: It's a good song, dude.
0: Good group.
2: The Kinks had so many songs that were different from each other.
0: Oh, yeah, like
2: Lola.
0: Lola.
2: Yeah, I mean, there were so many. Like, look at that song right there. You know, they evolved from the 60s to the 70s, you know, even to the 80s.
0: And their first song was Well Respected Man, Barry Trammell's song.
2: Yeah. What were you going to say, Tony?
4: He Ain't Heavy, He's My Brother.
2: They did that, too. They did so many great songs.
0: No, the Hollies did that.
4: Oh, is that the Hollies? I'm sorry.
0: That's the Hollies.
4: See, there you go.
2: The Kinks are good, man. Yeah.
4: All right.
2: Okay, here we go.
4: Song 7, 1964.

0: I love this band.
1: Is it I'm So Proud? Is it The Impressions?
2: Keep On Pushing.
1: Okay.
0: What a they got great sound.
1: Curtis Mayfield, lead singer.
0: I thought it was him, yeah.
1: Absolutely. The first one was Sherry Butler, who had a great voice too.
0: That's a great song right there.
2: It
0: Keep
2: is.
0: On Pushing. The Temptations had a song called Keep On Pushing, didn't they?
2: I think REO Speedwagon had one too.
0: Did they? Okay. Well, Gideon hit you right on the money, right? Didn't
1: yes,
0: he say you're gonna
1: did.
0: Get 12?
1: 12, yes.
0: All right, hopefully Gideon will not have me right on the money. I'm ready.
2: All right.
0: Let's go.
2: Song number one, 1979, charted in 80.

0: call me?
1: Ding!
0: Blondie.
1: Ding!
2: Deborah Harry.
0: She's good, man.
3: Absolutely.
4: Song number two, 1971. That I've tried.

0: Neil Diamond.
1: Ding!
0: I am myself. Daggone it. I am my cry. I am, said I.
2: I'll give you that so you just keep going. But there's a second part of that I am.
0: Said I?
2: How about I said?
0: I am, I said? All right, well, then I only deserve a half. Then. I only deserve a half for that, Tony.
2: It's pretty good, though. You transpose.
0: Yeah,
2: the letters.
0: I mean, I know the song. I mean, Neil Diamond, if you can't get Neil Diamond, you need to quit the game, right? I mean, my God, you talk about one of the most, you know, specific sounds.
2: Yeah.
0: Okay.
2: Song number three, 1974.

0: It's so right.
1: By the way, Gideon says two bonus points here on this artist.
0: Yeah, which means I have no chance.
1: You've got this song before, man.
0: No.
1: You have. I promise you have.
0: I need the very next little bit.
1: Of course you do.
0: Go back to it. Go back to it. All right. Move on. Yeah.
1: Song number four, 1977.

0: Hayes.
1: I mean, it's Crosby, Stills, and Nash. I don't think Young's involved in that one.
2: You're right. Very good.
1: Wow, that's pretty good for me.
2: It is.
1: Just a song before I go.
2: Yeah.
3: That's a beautiful song.
1: Oh, man. They're so good, man. What a great band. They were great with Neil Young. They were great without
3: Absolutely.
1: Neil Young.
2: Yes, they were. Song number five, 1979.

0: Is it Helen Reddy?
1: Yes, got it.
0: Who is it?
2: Ann Murray.
0: Ann Murray. Is it You Needed Me? No. That's beautiful, Jim.
2: I just fall in love again. Yeah.
0: You know what? I don't care if she fell in love again. Get rid of it. I'm sick of it. I don't want to hear it. So bad. I was doing well. I was thinking good about myself after getting that other one, and then I just fall on my face.
2: When all else fails, throw Helen Reddy out there. That's
0: yeah, you're the, right, because they all sounded, all those women sounded the same.
3: They definitely sound the same.
2: Song okay. number six, 1975.
0: Oh, come on, man. It sticks.
1: Ding.
0: Lady.
1: Ding.
0: A great song.
1: My lady.
0: Oh, what a great song, man. Thank you for giving me one of my favorite bands. I appreciate that.
2: Oh, okay. Song right. 7, 1972. By the way, Gideon says he doesn't. If he doesn't know the artist right away, he doesn't know it. No replays. Song 7.
0: Oh, thanks, Gideon.

0: The name of the song is Freddy's Dead.
1: Ding!
0: Curtis Mayfield.
2: Yes.
1: Ding!
0: So there you go, Gideon. Okay, how many points do I have? Do I have 11 points?
3: Well, no bonus points today because you missed Dan,
0: no,
3: Murray, and
0: I don't
3: Matt.
0: Get any bonus. I don't care about bonus. How many? What do I got?
3: Let's see. 1, 2, 3, 4, 5, 11, 6, 7,
2: you
3: 8,
2: got
3: 9. 9 and a half?
2: 9 and a half.
0: Is that it?
2: Yeah.
0: I thought I did better than that.
3: No, we can go back to song 3. You can change
0: Let's
3: that.
0: Try song 3 again. Yep. Okay.

0: It's just all right. Okay, I could sit here all night. Golly, I'm just going to guess. I mean, it almost sounds like Neil Diamond again, but it's not him. Freddie Fender.
1: That's a good guess. That's Mac Davis.
0: Oh, Mac Davis. Yeah, and this, I know the words of this song, too, and I know the title. It comes right up right after that. What is it? I can't remember. What is it? She's one hell of a. Oh, my gosh. What a joke. I've heard this song. I'll bet you I've heard this song 3,000 times.
1: You've gotten it before, man. I promise.
0: Really?
1: I was blown away when you got it. I really was impressed.
0: Wow. Well, I guess today my brain's not working like that, I guess.
1: Right.
0: So what was it, 12 to 9 and a half?
1: 12 to 9 and a half.
0: Gideon, I'm going to tell you something, Gideon. You need to start. I'm going to take Gideon to Vegas.
1: I mean, you better hurry, Gideon.
0: You know? I mean, this dude is
2: unbelievable. He's a machine.
0: He's unbelievable how he knows that, isn't it? All right. We need to take an old genie break. Come back to Lucky Star. Congratulations, Al. You're awesome.
2: Thank you.
0: Mr. Barry Trammell joins us next. This show has been the award-winning Dominant
2: Duo.
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11: It's been a debacle for over 3 years. 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
0: We're back. I'm here today at the Lucky Star Casino in Concho with Mr. Al Eschbach. Mr. Barry Trammell joins us, and this show's known as the Total
14: Dominance Hour.
0: Tram, how you doing today?
14: Do you guys want the honest truth?
0: I do.
14: I'm a little tired.
0: Tired?
14: I'm a little tired. I'll bet.
0: That game was 4 hours long. I don't know how you got, did you guys get anything in the paper? You probably was just only online, I would bet, right, with the Tulsa World.
14: No. Yeah. Online, I got home at 3.
0: Oh,
14: left
0: my
14: TU
0: gosh.
14: At 1 a.m. I mean, the game was over at 12:04.
0: I watched it, Trim.
14: 12:10,
0: I watched
14: think
0: the
14: it was.
0: End of it. After the Steelers debacle, I watched that game all the way to the end. What an entertaining game at the end, huh?
14: It was a very fun game. If you don't know what
0: would
14: I'm talking
0: you have
14: about,
0: gone
14: North
0: for
14: Texas
0: two,
14: beat Tram? Tulsa.
0: Would you have gone for
14: I'd
0: two?
14: Have gone for t- I would have gone for two the first time.
0: Just because you're reason. Having a terrible time stopping them?
14: Yeah. North Texas was scoring easy. Tulsa was scoring, but it wasn't near as easy as North Texas.
0: That you're right. Yeah.
14: That's hey, why
15: what
14: I would
15: have
14: done
15: North
14: it.
15: Texas quarterback?
0: He's the kid that was at Arkansas.
15: I know.
0: I mean,
14: no,
0: you know,
14: he was the kid at Central Florida.
0: Oh, my bad, yeah. my bad. Yeah. You're right, my yeah. bad, yeah. And I got to tell you, it's pretty daggone obvious that Tram's guy, Neil Brown, has made him a better player, right?
14: Yeah, although he had he had a big game, but he also had three turnovers.
15: Yeah.
14: I mean, he's a little
0: He did that at
14: reckless.
0: Central Florida, too, remember?
14: Yeah, he did. But I salute Neil Brown because, you know, he's coaching. We all love the Eric Morris turnaround at OSU, but it came at a cost. He left nothing nailed down in Denton, and for Neil to go in there and have a pretty good team in year one, when he didn't have, you know, Neil didn't come from another job. He sat out last season.
0: Do you remember when he got the job exactly?
14: Yeah, 1 week after Eric was in.
0: So that would have been what, December 10th or somewhere in
14: December 2nd.
0: Okay. So at least he had a little time to try to get some players.
15: Well, he had
0: but
15: a month,
0: no, you're right. Yeah. I agree with you.
14: Yeah.
0: Yeah, I mean, they've...
16: When I saw they beat UNLV like they did, I go, he got to be doing a pretty good job.
0: I agree.
14: Yeah,
16: the spread was only 1.5 last night.
14: Yeah.
0: Yeah, you know, one of my OSU guys said to me he could beat North Texas last year, but he couldn't beat North Texas this year, Trey Lamb, right? Because he beat OSU, which is North Texas last year. You know what I'm saying? You know what I'm trying to say, right?
14: Yeah, yeah, yeah.
0: They came all there, and then he lost to him there. But, I agree with you. Neil Brown, I know you love the guy. Did you get to get some FaceTime with him?
14: You know what? I did. I went down on the field and didn't get to see him. And before the game, I was bummed out. But I go to the Tulsa press conference, and Trey Lamb's very fast. He gets there quick. He doesn't mess around. Gets it over with. I go over, and I got in on Neil's press conference. So that was, and we had a good chat. It was great seeing him.
0: He remembered you and everything?
14: Oh, yeah, he knew. Yeah, we knew, professionally. We knew each other pretty well. Yeah.
0: Right.
16: Barry, it looked like that conversion was going to work. It was set up. I thought it was going to work. I thought he was going to get in there.
14: I mean, that North Texas linebacker dove and just sort of tripped him up, or I think he was going to score. Yeah, I think it's a good play all around. No, but you can't. You know, it's a little bit, if you remember the 94 OU Texas game, Texas leads 17-10, get down there, last play of the game, OU's on the 2 or 3 yard line, and they run that sort of semi Statue of Liberty play, sort of a reverse, and James Allen is headed to the pylon, but Stoney Clark for Texas.
0: I remember it.
14: Tipped him up, and you know what? You just have to tip your hat. A defender made a great play. It was a good call in 94. That was a good call last night.
16: You know what's crazy about that 94? You know why the play was criticized?
14: I don't know.
16: They could have used Jeff Frazier, who was faster than Allen, on the play.
0: Yeah. Jeff Frazier, what? He was in 94?
14: I think so. Yeah,
0: yeah,
14: I think he would have been.
0: Okay.
14: You
0: know, Tram, the play I thought about was the game where OSU didn't score at the end in the championship game against
14: Baylor. Baylor, right. I thought of that. That's a good one.
0: Remember
14: that's a good one.
0: And then, of course, that was Warren, right? And Warren is now just tearing it up. Was it Warren?
14: No, because Warren was banged up. And he went with the DeAndre Jackson or Desmond Jackson.
0: Oh, okay.
14: Remember, it wasn't Warren. Warren was hurt.
0: Because I watch him all the time. Warren is such a good player. We'll come back to an OG&E break. I'm here today at the Lucky Star Casino with the legend, Mr. Al Eschbeck. And everything's going on out here. If you love the games, they got hundreds and hundreds of those. 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Great restaurant. Right here in Concho, just north of El Reno. 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With Mr. Al Eschbeck and Mr. Barry Trammell, this show's known as the Total
16: Dominance
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20: One of the things that I've been concerned about regarding this conflict is the possibility of sleeper cells or lone wolves activating within our own country. 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
18: 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The Guy Benson Show. 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
20: NASA had the successful launch, and there are American astronauts in space. 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
16: And we're back here at a great place, the Lucky Star, right here in Aconcho. Come on out, win a lot of money, get a lot of things going on. And we are back with a show known in Arcadia as the Toto
0: Dominance
14: Hour.
16: What particular games are you looking forward to tomorrow, Barry?
14: Two and maybe more if you guys remind me, but definitely the game in Starkville, see how yes. Mario Taylor does against Bama. That's going
0: right
14: to be fascinating. That's
0: going to
14: be fascinating. And then I want to see if Iowa can hang with Ohio State. You know, they're bummed out in Iowa City because that game's not at night. They think they have a better chance at night. You know, we never think of Kinnick Stadium as being a snake pit, but Iowa does play much better at home.
0: I mean, they do that thing with the children's home and everything. They got some really cool things that they do there. I just don't know. Let me tell y'all something. Because they beat Michigan, people are thinking they could beat Ohio State. Michigan, okay, if OU wouldn't have just played, I mean, if they'd have run the offense that they ran against Georgia, I think they might have beat them, and they lost to Western Michigan. They should be 1-3. Michigan's not as good as – now, they got a really good defense,
14: right.
0: Don't get me wrong.
14: You're right.
0: But the only way Iowa has any chance to win or keep it within 14, they got to get ahead.
16: Yeah, and they got to get first down. I can't see it.
0: No.
16: I mean, no. That Ohio State offense is unbelievable.
0: You're exactly
16: they were great
0: right.
16: against – look at how good Texas defense is. And then they took their foot off the pedal in the last
0: you're
16: quarter.
0: Right. And can I just say one last thing, Tram? OU's got a great defense. We all agree. Guess what? Georgia scored on them. Okay?
14: Yeah.
0: Now,
14: even
0: if they didn't, you know, there was a defensive touchdown. But I'm saying they had some drives on OU's defense. Ohio State is as good as Georgia is. I'm sorry. And I don't know if Iowa's defense is as good as OU's. So, I don't know. I kind of like Ohio State to win by maybe 20, something like that. But we'll see. Maybe Georgia will hang with them. We'll see.
14: Yeah.
0: I just want to see it.
14: I'm with you. I don't have much hope. But I do,
0: want to see. What about Florida at Missouri?
14: I picked Missouri as my SEC upset. I think the Tigers will play them tough. You know, Missouri runs the ball, so I don't think they're going to get in a track meet. Florida probably has too much for them.
0: You know, it's one of my picks. It's one of my picks, Trim, and I said about the same thing. Florida is the one that's running the heck out of the ball, but I think that if Florida scores in like a 5.5-minute, 6-minute drive, I think that Missouri will come. I think Drinkwitz will say, okay, that's fine with us. We'll go try to score in a 5 or 6 minute drive, too. We'll shorten this game. So I like them getting the 5.5 points. I think they got a chance to win.
14: Yeah, they play people tough.
16: Boy, he's a good coach, isn't he?
0: Weird, but a good coach.
16: Yeah, he's a
14: he
16: good
14: is a
16: coach.
14: Good coach. He has done a really good job. They've done a nice job.
0: Have you ever dealt with him, Tram?
14: A little bit. He's goofy in real life, same as he is on video.
0: Yeah.
14: He's goofy. I told you where he's born. Haven't I told you where he's born?
0: No, it wasn't it in somewhere near Tulsa?
14: No, it was somewhere near Porter and Robinson.
0: He was born
14: Norman,
0: in Norman,
14: Oklahoma. He was born in Norman, Oklahoma at Norman Regional Hospital.
0: Wow. Yeah. How long did he stay in Norman?
14: Just a baby. I mean, his family was from Arkansas, I think, and they were stationed out at Tinker.
16: That's why
14: working
16: weird.
14: At Tinker. And then they went back to Fort Smith area.
0: That's why when I got to play baseball in Columbus, Ohio, against the Columbus Clippers, I would be playing out there, and people would be yelling at me in the stands, and there were people that knew my mom and dad. I left there when I was 1 year old. I mean, how am I supposed to know anybody in Columbus, Ohio? But they all thought they knew me, you know what I'm saying? Because I was a baby. Oh, man.
16: Yeah, that should be there were some pretty good games tomorrow. I mean it.
0: You know what? Let me ask you this. Is Indiana going to go to Rutgers and kill him? That quarterback for Rutgers can play.
14: I would hope. Cignetti,
0: you think they beat him up?
16: USC Cignetti. Only beat him by 7 there.
0: I know.
14: Yeah, but Cignetti doesn't screw around with the weak. You know.
0: Yeah.
14: He smells blood and beats you 52-7.
0: But I just don't think they're as good with Hoover, Tramp.
14: Well, I don't either. I don't either, but, you know, I don't. Is USC off tomorrow?
0: No, USC plays Washington. They're giving them
14: that's
0: 8.5.
14: Right.
16: How about Washington beat by Minnesota?
0: Oh,
16: like
0: I
16: that?
0: Know,
14: Washington's
0: I know.
14: Not very good. Washington's not very good at all.
16: They're a disappointment. They're a
14: big
16: massive
14: disappointment. Big
16: they
14: disappointment.
16: They struggle with Washington State, and they struggle with somebody else.
0: No, I know, yeah. Yeah,
14: yeah, it's not been a good. Not at all. Not at all. And, you know, next week we've got.
0: Next week is unbelievable. Georgia, Alabama.
14: And USC's got UCLA. I can't remember that, but UCLA plays Oregon next week, so that's a
0: okay.
14: good one.
0: Tell me what you want here. I got my Bible. So USC.
14: USC next week.
0: I think USC goes to pretty soon. They go to Indiana. Maybe it's a little bit later, but let me look here.
16: What do you think about the game tonight, Barry? Northwestern, Penn State.
14: I'm fired up because you know they're opening their new stadium.
16: Really?
14: Yeah, new stadium at Northwestern. You know they've been playing on that makeshift lacrosse field or something.
16: Really?
14: For the last
16: couple years. You ever been there?
14: No, I've never been there. I'd love to go.
16: Oh, it's beautiful. It's incredible. Yeah. It's like an Ivy League campus.
0: It is a great place to go to college, Champ, because like Al said, you think you're in the Ivy League, but then like, you know,
16: getting the L.
0: Rush Street is about 3 or 4 miles away, Champ.
4: Well, you're right on the lake. Yeah.
0: Right. But it's in Chicago, but it's not really in Chicago.
16: Well, it's Evanston, yeah.
0: Right, Evanston. But yeah. It's like Edmond to Chicago.
4: Right.
0: I mean, to Chicago, to Oklahoma City, but you can see Chicago because of all the big buildings, and then, like you said, you're right on the lake. Yeah, USC next week goes to Penn State.
4: That's it. Yeah. That's the rematch of, like, the 2020 Big 12 title game, coaching-wise. Lincoln Riley, Matt
0: Campbell.
4: Isn't
0: that crazy?
4: It is crazy.
0: Then they're off. Then they go out. Listen to this. I mean, I'm telling you something. He could have a... After that, they go at Wisconsin, who obviously is better. Ohio State at home. They're not going to beat them. At Indiana, then my Terrapins, and then at UCLA, which what you know he's doing.
16: Who does
0: stuff.
16: UCLA play? Chesney done a terrific job at UCLA.
0: Let me look at UCLA here. They're going to be way down because nobody picked
4: them. I think UCLA's off today, tomorrow.
0: UCLA is off, and then they go at Oregon.
16: Wow.
0: Wisconsin at home. Michigan State at home. Nevada at home. They should rip.
16: They're
0: going to
16: win some games.
0: They'll be 7-1.
4: Hey,
0: then at Minnesota, they could win that.
4: Have we
0: Illinois
4: heard...
0: at home, they could win that. At Michigan, I mean, I don't think they're out of question.
4: Yeah,
0: they could be 9-2 going into the USC game.
4: That would be really cool. Who is Dante Moore going to be back for next week?
0: I think they said he might have to a little bit more. You know how the concussion thing goes. It's an everyday thing. So, but I think they said that he may not play. They're off this week too, aren't they?
4: Yes, Oregon's off this week. Yeah.
0: Yeah. So let me go to Oregon. So they're off, and then they got UCLA. I would think, man, that's going to be 2 weeks. You would think that he would. Although that was a wicked hit, man.
4: You know, it's one of those shaking things. That's
0: then Oregon plays Nebraska at Illinois, Northwestern at home, and then November 7th at Ohio State.
16: What do you got with Nebraska this year? What's going on with them
0: so far?
4: Well, they're very promising, but they played. Until they went
16: nobody.
4: To Michigan State, they played nobody. And Michigan State's not very good. And today, I mean, tomorrow they got Maryland. So they're going going to be a very weak 5-0. By the way, we got an interesting game.
0: Then they play Indiana, by the way. Go ahead.
4: Yeah, we got an interesting game tonight. Historic game tonight. In the era of top 25, not top 20. Top 25, this is the first time ever two 4-0 teams have played each other and been unranked, both of them. Virginia Tech, Pitt.
0: Yeah, no, you're right. I saw that. You're right. I saw that. They're both members.
16: James Franklin.
0: Franklin and Pitt. That guy.
16: Score points.
0: Yes, they can. That's a.
16: Who's your coach at Pitt?
0: Oh, it's what's his name, Tram?
14: Narduzzi. Pat Narduzzi's been there 11
0: Narduzzi.
14: Years.
0: Narduzzi's been there for a while. Yeah,
16: okay.
0: Narduzzi.
14: Been there a long time.
0: He is he's a good coach, man. He knows how to coach football.
14: Mm-hmm.
0: Let me see Virginia Tech here. Let me look at the – by the way, Miami goes at – I mean, no, Notre Dame is at North Carolina. I hope they win by 3 million points. Let me look here. I'm looking for – who am I looking for? Virginia Tech?
16: Yeah.
0: I got it. Virginia Tech. Virginia Tech. So, yeah, they got Pitt. At 4-0, then they're at Cal, which has been a major disappointment. Saga Pulitelli, my guy. I don't know what they're doing with him, but it's terrible. Georgia Tech at Clemson, off at SMU, Stanford at Miami, and then Virginia, the last game of the year. So,
16: we got Miami at Clemson tomorrow.
0: Yeah, Miami at Clemson.
16: Menza.
0: I mean, he could like. Clemson. I don't know what's going on with them, man. They did at least win. They won that game crazily against North Carolina, and then they went on the road and beat Cal. They're still winning, Trim, but not against real good teams.
14: Yeah, we got an interest. Here's an interesting situation. Tomorrow night we've got two Big 12 After Dark games. We've got Baylor at Arizona State. We got Cincinnati at Arizona. One's on Fox. One's on ESPN. Now, neither one of those games is riveting for any good reason. If they're good games, they'll be fun to watch. But here's why they're relevant. The Big 12 has been getting hammered in the ratings. If it hasn't been a big non-conference matchup like Baylor Auburn, like OSU Oregon, like whoever else, I can't even think of who's played anybody. But
16: OSU Oregon.
14: That's what I said. But outside of those games, the Big 12's just been getting, like the conference games, they're getting about 1 million, 1.1 million. One week, I went through my list this week. I can't remember if it was week three or one of those weeks. Big 12 didn't have any games in the top 10. The top 10 highest rated games, no Big 12 to be found.
0: Now, let me ask you two questions. One, where do you get those ratings? Where can I go look at that stuff, okay. Trim?
14: You'll really like this. It's called Sports Media Watch.
0: Okay,
14: and it's really cool. I may have the website. They give you...
0: Okay.
14: Will you text it to me? Yeah, sportsmediawatch.com.
0: Text it to Al, too. I'm sure Al would
16: want
0: to see it.
16: Yeah, love to see it.
0: The other question I want to ask you, did the Oklahoma State-West Virginia not get decent ratings? Because that was a tremendous game to watch.
14: No.
0: Okay. Well, that's bad for the Big 12,
14: In fact, well, here's the deal. What channel was it on? You remember? FS1. Yeah. It ranked 1, 2, 3, 4, 5, 6, 7, 8, 9, 10, 13, 14, 16, 17, 18. It ranked 19th last week. 768,000 viewers.
0: That is not good.
14: See, that's a great game, too, to watch and all that. So that's what I'm talking about. The Big 12's got to find some foothold, and I think it might can be there in the Pac-12, old Pac-12 slot with late-night games. Everybody wants to watch, nothing to watch. Maybe they can make some inroads there.
16: I wonder how many people watched the Tulsa game last night.
14: Haven't seen yet. It's good.
0: I mean, remember, it was done at 1 o'clock in the morning on the East Coast. But it sure was an exciting game, man.
14: After the first half,
0: Fat Jack, he came on the air and he said he had the under in that game. And he said at halftime he felt really good. And then he said, and then at halftime the coaches both went in and said, okay, fellas, let's not play any defense in the second half, okay? And, of course, it went crazy.
14: Yeah.
0: You like the Hayes kid at Tulsa?
14: You know what? He's pretty salty. Now, he's not going to wow anybody with his talent. He's not a great thrower. He doesn't have a ton of speed, but he's a pretty heady, gutty type player. Neil Brown was very high on Baylor Hayes, and he's he gets things done. So, and he's also the kind of quarterback that it's. You know, there will be – well, I'll tell you exactly what happened. Trey Lamb told us this in the offseason. Iowa State came after him and tried to pay him a decent amount of money to come be their backup quarterback this year. And he wouldn't do it.
0: So he wanted to play?
14: He wanted to play. And so, you know, the big boys aren't going to come after Baylor Hayes. You know, like,
0: right. Oh,
14: you're OSU. Or they want somebody with – higher skill level, but you know he's all. You never know about Wake Forest or you know whoever Virginia Tech somebody.
0: Yeah.
14: And also, you never can tell. Hey, Texas. He's the kind of guy Texas would call and say, "Hey, come be our backup quarterback." And it, you know. So that's what they got to worry about. That's what you got
0: to
14: worry
0: about. You didn't have to listen to the game. First of all, the broadcast wasn't any good. But I will tell you this. They kept saying Baylor. They wouldn't say his whole name. And if you just tuned in, you thought that Baylor was playing.
14: That's true.
0: It was unbelievable.
14: I can see that. I bet you're right.
0: Just say his name, Baylor Hayes. No, Baylor did this. And Baylor, I said, what are you doing? I mean, you think when Mateer's on, they're going to go, John? I don't know. That was stupid to me. It really was. I don't like when anybody calls people first names. I mean, I just don't like it, but whatever.
14: It works? It works in the NBA. That's about the only
0: Chet. Kobe. Michael, right, but yeah, those well, are even, like...
14: Go ahead. Well, I mean, even like Chet or, you know, if it's a local team, like the Thunder.
0: But if you're a national announcer, you shouldn't come in and go, Chet, you know, throws it over to Shea. You know, I just don't, that's just me. And maybe everybody thinks I'm stupid, but I just don't like the first name thing. Just, you act like you're friends with them. You're not friends with them. You don't have any idea who they are.
14: We don't do that much in football, though. It's mostly a basketball thing. Basketball's a more personal experience than it is.
16: That's a great point. What football player was called one name?
14: I don't.
0: OJ.
16: OJ.
14: OJ's a good
0: one. That
14: wasn't
0: a name.
14: Yeah, I think OJ was a good one.
16: Yeah.
14: Is there one today?
0: Peyton Manning? No.
16: No.
14: Peyton. People didn't use Peyton. I don't. Eli, maybe a little.
0: Little bit. Yeah, maybe. I'm trying to think. Yeah, that's a great question. Big Ben. They a lot of Big hardly ben, anybody. Yeah. That's because a lot of people couldn't say his daggone name.
14: Well, and here's
0: so
14: the other thing.
0: Big Ben.
14: Roethlisberger. You know, nicknames have disintegrated into nothingness in the last 20 years.
0: And
14: nobody
0: we don't
14: has
0: like
14: a good
0: it.
14: One.
0: Al and I don't like it either.
14: But Big Ben's an excellent nickname, and people knew exactly who you're talking about. So
0: that's
14: a good one.
0: Tony said Dak. That's a good one. Dak
14: People
0: Prescott.
14: Do use Dak. That's right. That's exactly right.
0: Somebody needed to yell at him to throw the ball to Pickens because he was open instead of throwing it 15 feet over his head. Hey, now, Tram, you wonder why I don't like the fat boy in Pittsburgh, right? Last night, 10 seconds, the stupid Cleveland Browns kick it into the end zone just like Dallas did, right? And you saw my man Monken. How about my man Monken? But you saw my man Monken so mad on the sidelines. So what do the Steelers do? 10 seconds left with one timeout. What do they do? They run it. They've got Aaron Rodgers running all over the place, and they throw a daggone Hail Mary to the 15-yard line. Instead of getting 25 yards and giving one of the greatest kickers of all time a chance to tie the game, Tram. You see that crap? That's just stupid.
14: Yeah,
0: You didn't get to see it, did you?
14: I was watching the game on my iPad, but when the dude made the field goal to go up...
0: You stopped.
14: I shattered my iPad. I busted it across my face. I was so angry.
0: Why? Because of Cleveland?
14: I do not want the Cleveland Browns to win a football game. Quarterbacked by Deshaun
16: Monken,
14: Watson.
16: Though.
14: I don't.
0: But what about Monken? I can't stand Watson. I'm with you. But what about Monken, man?
14: I like Todd Monken.
0: He's the best.
14: But listen. He does not overcome the stigma. Yeah.
0: Let me tell you this. Monken's coming on with
14: us
0: on Monday.
14: I got a list. It'd have to be somebody in my family, or maybe that I do radio with, coaching the Cleveland Browns before I'd cheer for them with Deshaun Watson at quarterback. Actually, I would not even do it then because I would expect my brothers and the two of you to have more scruples than to hand your football team to Deshaun Watson.
0: Al would take the job for $3 million. He wouldn't care.
16: No doubt.
0: I want no part of Watson. He deserves to be in prison. But, Tram... He's playing his best football since he came to Cleveland because I think of Monken. Can you at least say that?
14: I have no knowledge of that situation. I find the whole thing reprehensible.
16: That's beautiful. Barry, tell us about Mathis
0: Home. 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
1: I've seen some people say the system failed Sheridan Gorman. 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
9: And we're back here at the Lucky Star in Concho. A lot of things going on, and back with a show known in Sea Caucus as the Total
10: Dominance.
9: Hour. How are you, Dino?
10: Doing well. Making it through the week.
9: Now, you said, and you want to talk more on the Weiberg situation today.
10: No, I was really just saying that we had talked the day before, and I said I'd make a couple of calls. So, no, it's not like I'm waiting to pounce. But if you got nothing else...
11: I got one thing. Supposedly, there was a plane that flew from Morgantown, West Virginia, to Stillwater yesterday, and there has been talk that the guy who's at Morgantown, with West Virginia, which I don't even know, Tony, we look up who the athletic director is at West Virginia. Supposedly, there's talk about him coming to Oklahoma State. Now, that's not the same sources that I've had before, but I did get a pattern. They sent me a pattern of a flight from there to here, and supposedly there's other people that say that he came. So I don't know about that. I will say this: if I had to bet my next three paychecks on it, I would say I think they're going to make a move. That's me, but I'm not saying it's 100% right. But if I had to bet, I think they might do something.

0: This guy's name is Ren Baker.
1: Ren Baker.
0: Yeah, Ren
2: Baker. Oh, Ren Baker. Yeah. There you go. He used to be at OSU or OU, right?
1: Well, he was West Virginia. His background, what was his background at North Texas? I know he was there for a period.
2: Tony can read it, Dean. Tony, read
1: his background.
2: You have
1: some more stuff. He was at North Texas, wasn't he? And Southeastern OSU. Graduated.
0: Yeah, I only have North Texas here, Dean.
2: Just but, North Texas, I mean, that's all you have?
0: Yeah, just hear what I'm looking at.
2: Okay, I could swear he was in the state, though, Dean.
0: Oh,
2: I think
0: Southeastern
2: you're right.
0: Oklahoma State. He got a bachelor's
2: there. There you go, Dean.
0: Oh,
2: good job. Solid job, Dean.
1: Yeah.
2: So that's what I've heard, but I don't feel as strongly about him as I do that they're going to make a move. But
3: When's this going to happen?
2: I don't know. One guy told me he thought it was going to happen today, but I don't think so. Oh, by the way, he was a grad assistant, I'm being told, on Eddie Sutton's staff.
3: Wow.
2: And he went to OSU. He's an alum of OSU. This comes from a very big donor at OSU.
3: Interesting.
2: By the way, I'll tell you another thing real quick. Dean, you'll love this. I got a call after we had that talk a couple days ago. I got a call from somebody. I will just tell you, I didn't even know they had my number. Okay, I'll just tell you that. And I will say that he is in some way involved at Oklahoma State. And he called me up and said, Jim, love listening to you guys. I listen all the time when I'm driving home. I'm going to tell you you're wrong on what you're saying. And that made me feel better that I was right. So just thought I'd tell you that. Somebody called me.
1: Well, I'll tell you.
2: Go ahead, Dean.
1: Yeah. Did you want to go ahead and finish that?
2: No, I'm done. You go right ahead.
1: Okay. Well, I talked to five different people, some of them not very long, and some didn't have much to put in. But every one of them was a solid source or friend. And the first one I mentioned yesterday just said, you safe to say dysfunctional all the way around. Another one was talking about the atmosphere that his information was that the atmosphere around Stillwater, around the program is down more than it's ever been. And which is kind of strange to me because, you know, they've got the great coaches in place and you've got a football program, the number one program at your school that is, looks like it's about to rocket ship off into the future in a big way. But the problem that they have is no money. Have you ever heard that before? The number one problem is NIL money. This is from within the athletic department, that the coaches are bummed. Everyone is bummed that they can't come up with the money that they want. Everyone apparently agrees that Chad Weiberg is the greatest guy in the world, and I've had nothing but great relationships with him, and I'm just reporting here. This isn't anything personal, but that, you know, you have guys. You guys know about the Board of Regents, especially one guy carries a lot of weight. Jim, I'm sure you know Jimmy Harrell is a guy that carries a lot of weight.
2: Yes, he does.
1: Sid appointed him. Yeah, and so a lot of the things that he says end up happening. So apparently the president and Weiberg are the only people who truly know what is going on. But 2 + 2 could mean that the heavy hitters believe that Weiberg doesn't have the personality or the expertise really to flip the switch and define that, you know, that invaluable fundraiser that everyone looks for who can go save the day. They want a more demonstrative, as one of them put it, a more demonstrative presenter.
2: Yeah. I will tell you this. Some of the people, a couple people that I've talked to, say that the name that you mentioned is the person that needs to be gone. I'll just tell you that. The guy on the Regents. I also will tell you that. Go ahead, Al. Were you going to say
3: something? No, I'm just listening.
2: I also will tell you that there are people, I've said this before, there are people up there that believe that they made a big mistake by not getting Sosa with that $9 billion deal for 20 years with the data center. So I'm just telling you, there's a bunch. And whoever told you that they're in disarray, he couldn't be more true, Dean. Whoever told you that, he knows exactly what's going on, because it is a little bit of disarray. And you're right, Dean. They got some really good coaches right now. It really does, right?
1: Oh, absolutely. No question. I mean, Chad Weiberg deserves a big round of applause on that. No question.
2: Al said that, too. But I will tell you this. Some people, if you ask them, they think they're the ones that deserve the round of applause. See what I'm saying?
3: Yes.
1: Yeah. Well,
2: you know what it is? You know what it is? I won't say this on the radio.
1: If you're standing around looking for someone to, yeah.
2: No, Dean, one last thing, Dean, and then you go. I'll just say, I can't say this word on the radio, but you know what it is when I say blank match. That's what it is. You know what I'm talking about?
1: Right.
2: Okay.
1: Yeah, well, that's pitiful.
2: Yeah. What were you, you're going to say something else, Dean? Go ahead.
1: No, I don't think so. But I do know that it sure seems like NIL money is so frustrating, for everyone. And that is real thing.
4: And let me tell you something, guys, if Eric Morris has a great season, they're going to bump him up big time because other programs are going to come after
2: him. Oh, no doubt about it. No doubt about it, Al. You're right on the money. Right on the money. You know, speaking of NIL.
1: His buddy is the Texas. His buddy's the Texas Tech money guy, right, Cody?
2: They know each other, yes. They do know each other.
1: Yeah.
2: Yes.
1: Yeah. Well, hey, they should be happy with what they got going over at Texas Tech. And OSU will not let this guy out. I mean, they'll do everything they can. I mean, I can't imagine that.
2: Yeah. Now, listen, guys, bringing that up, and I know, Al, you yell at these things sometimes, but just bear with me. The numbers may be wrong. But I saw this list yesterday, and this is what it is. It's the most expensive unranked rosters in college football. So they're not ranked. Okay. Number one, Texas A&M, they have down $33 million. Okay? Could be wrong, Al. We don't know. But that's what they're saying. Number two, Michigan, $30 million. Number three, Oklahoma, $30 million. Number four, Auburn, $28 million. Number five, Penn State, 26.7. Vanderbilt, 25.7. Clemson, 25.5. Arkansas, Dean, spending $24 million. According to this, we could be wrong, but and they're that bad. Wow. South Carolina, Florida State, Nebraska. So, you know, these teams like OU, $30 million, if that's true, is a pretty good number.
4: No doubt. That's why they're recruiting well.
1: Mm-hmm.
2: You're right, Al. You're exactly right. Dean, what are your thoughts on that list?
1: I look at the list of, it's like always, the ones at the top are the ones you would expect to be at the top with the most money. So everyone's hunting money is all I know. Hunting money. And I don't know that that Congress can help that. I don't even want to be in a discussion on that. But I just hate. I hate that it's where we are and where we're talking.
2: I agree. Did you see what Ted Cruz said? Ted Cruz said, if we don't stop this, there's going to be. Listen to this. This is what makes you so mad about politicians on both sides. There's going to be over 100,000 people that aren't going to get scholarships down the road and things like that. That's what he said. Now, that's the dumbest thing I've ever heard. Jake Trotter today said that's so ridiculous. That's not going to happen. But see, every side always has to exaggerate.
4: I know. Yeah, you know? That's ridiculous.
2: That's not the truth.
4: That is stupid.
2: I mean, it's just dumb. So if you can't tell the truth about it, Dean, how can anybody think you're serious?
4: Need collective bargaining.
2: No doubt. It's the only way it's going to happen,
4: only
2: Dean.
4: Way.
2: Whether people like it or not.
4: Need it big time. Dino, have a great weekend.
2: Yeah, Dino, have a great weekend,
4: Take
2: my
4: care.
2: Man.
4: See ya.
1: Okay, guys. All right, man.
4: We are here at the Lucky Star. Come on out. They got all kind of things going on. People winning a lot of money. They got two massive games they got to see. Right here north of El Reno and Concho. 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
10: 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From the loop to the verbs, Guy Benson.
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2: Yeah, your sons will do it. Yeah. Turn that up.
16: Girl, you're getting that look.
2: This is Mac Davis.
16: Ding! And it's starting to work.
4: Not a big Mac Davis fan.
2: Is this Baby Baby Don't Get Hooked on Me? Ding!
0: You're on a roll.
2: Why didn't you give me that?
0: What do you mean, what I give you that? That other one charted, too.
2: No, I mean, I think you should have given me that one instead of the other one.
0: You think so?
2: I'd have had 11 and a half instead of 9.5, and then I'd have been really mad because I lost by a half point.
0: And then Al would have been on fire the whole day, and I'd have heard about it from Mark.
2: Hey, Al is always on fire. What are you talking about? He had a bad day, and he got 12 points. Guy's unbelievable.
4: Sun, the Sun Glows. That's a great song. Talk to me. Give me a little bit more of that. That's a great. You'd like this song, Jim.
2: Sunny and the Sun Glows.
4: That's a great song.
2: I can't believe you
4: song.
2: Got the right name, Sunny and the Sun Glows.
4: One hit wonder, but there was a good sound.
2: What year was that?
4: There was a bunch in it. It was about 62, 61, 61, 62, 60, around there.
0: It sounds 60s. Like another song to me in a way. I don't know what it is.
4: Hey, Tony, look how many people were in that band. Look at, I got that thing downloaded, Spotify, and I see the album
2: cover.
4: Turn it
2: up, Tony, let me hear it.
16: Talk to me. I love the
2: thing. It sounds like You Sent Me.
0: That's what
4: that
0: it
4: bit,
0: is.
4: A little bit of a scene.
2: Isn't it, Tony?
0: Yes, that's what it
2: you
0: is.
2: You Sent Me. It sounds just like it.
4: A great song.
2: Now, you're saying now there's famous people in that band that went other
4: no,
2: places?
4: Not famous. There's a bunch in the band.
0: Seven.
2: Seven people, okay.
4: Seven
2: Sun Glows. Did they
4: have
2: horns and stuff? Did they have horns and stuff? Or
0: two
2: what?
0: Saxes, it looks like. Two saxes, drummer,
2: sax.
0: Piano player, bass, and guitar.
2: Al, you ever seen Chicago live?
4: Oh, yeah.
2: Isn't that great, man?
4: Really good. The horn section.
2: Oh, I love that, man.
4: They're really good. They put on a great concert.
2: And they got great songs, man.
4: What you think? I like Sunday in the Park.
2: I love Saturday.
4: Saturday in the Park.
2: You like Sunday? Saturday, I like Saturday.
4: Yeah.
2: Saturday's
4: Saturday
2: better.
4: Park. That's like the 4th of July.
2: Yeah.
4: Remember?
16: Saturday in the park.
2: You think it was the 4th of July? Great song. Great song.
0: I got
4: beginnings.
0: A better one. I got a better one here.
2: Which one?
0: This is perfect for this. For this moment here, I feel.
2: Rainy? Some rainy days?
0: No. You're getting kind of close. Here we go. I've got to work through some technical stuff. Sorry about the roll here. And
2: you got to turn it up. It's loud. Oh, this is a tremendous song.
4: Oh, yeah.
2: Song. Great song.
0: Does anybody really know what time it is?
2: Does everybody
4: know
2: what time it is?
4: Yeah, it's a great song. It's a really good song.
2: Yeah. That song was for me and Al because I'm going to tell you today, I was as late as any human has ever been today in a show. I'm serious. I mean, I told J-Mo after the show, if anybody above us said something to you, you just send them to me. Because I was horrible today. Horrible. Terrible. So, yeah, that's a good song, too. They got a bunch
4: and
2: of
4: them. And a lot of them sound a lot alike.
2: Yes, they do. Because most of them start off with the horn.
4: Yeah, with the horns.
2: All right, let me go to my Spotify real quick here and see how many songs, how many people they got. Okay, there's Chicago.
4: Beginnings? What about Beginnings?
2: Mm-hmm. Here we go. Does anybody know what time it is? Beginnings, Saturday in the Park, Oh, this is another good one. 25 or 6-4.
4: Oh, no doubt it's a great song.
2: And how about this? If you leave me now.
4: Oh, that's really
2: good. Take a better plane. That's a great one, too.
4: That's a little bit different sound than
2: it is.
4: They don't use the horns as much.
2: No, you're right. I'm a man. Hard to say I'm sorry. That's another good one.
4: I'm 40 years old. I'm a man.
2: You're the inspiration. That's another good one. How about Color My World? I could play that on the piano.
0: I mean, if you really think about it, there were really two Chicagos, man. The one that was lighter, like the Karate Kid Chicago, and that the Chicago Transit Authority, you know?
2: Yeah, no, you're right. I agree with you.
4: Give me Three Dog Night, what their most played songs are.
2: Okay, I'll do it right now. Let's see. Search. Get rid of Chicago.
4: One's going to be up there. Jeremiah's a Bullfrog.
2: Jeremiah the Bullfrog. I bet you it's number one.
4: Yeah.
2: Let's go. Three Dog Night. Greatest hits. Wow. Joy to the World.
4: Okay,
2: one.
4: Yeah.
2: Mama
4: Jeremiah.
2: Told Me Not to Come.
4: Okay.
2: Eli's Coming.
4: That's Echo of Sound.
2: Shambhala. Never Been to Spain. I love
4: great
2: that
4: song.
2: It's Oklahoma's in
4: there. Boy Dance or Exton.
2: Celebrate.
4: One isn't in one of them. That's shocking.
2: Oklahoma. What?
4: One.
2: One. Yeah, no, I already said one.
4: Oh, okay.
2: I said it real quick.
4: Okay.
2: Yeah, one was up there.
4: Okay.
2: Easy to Be Hard.
4: Great
2: that's
4: song.
2: Tony, play that song, man. You talk about a song that
0: that's
2: is
0: my
2: so
0: voice.
2: Beautiful.
4: Oh, my God.
2: He's incredible. What's his name again?
4: I think it's Chuck Negron singing lead on that.
0: Yes.
2: Liar.
4: Liar's a really good
2: Liar.
4: Song.
2: Liar. How about Black and White?
4: Great song.
2: The Show Must Go On. They did Trial and Tenderness, only that wasn't their song.
4: No, that was Otis Redding.
0: Out in the country.
4: No. Yeah, yeah.
2: Oh,
4: it was
2: yeah.
4: Ready.
2: Oh, was it? Okay.
4: Yes.
2: Because Teddy Pendergrass did it too, I think.
4: Ready
2: yeah,
4: turn, first.
2: Turn this up, dude.
0: That, man.
2: This is a great song.
17: How can people be so heartless?
2: So this isn't the normal singer of the songs.
4: Who's singing lead on that, Tony? Is that Negron or who is lead?
0: And that's Chuck Negron.
4: It's what?
0: Chuck Negron.
4: Okay, yeah, Chuck Negron singing lead. What a voice he had.
2: But he didn't sing a lot of the other songs, right?
4: No, he did.
0: He sang
4: one, yeah. Yeah.
2: Here's another one, guys. Some of these one-man band, you remember that?
4: Yeah.
2: Pieces of April.
4: That's a beautiful song.
2: But that's not their song either, is it?
4: No, they didn't arrive. He's Out in the Country is one of their songs that's really good, too.
2: There it is, Out in the Country, yeah. They did try a little tender. The Show Must Go On. Black and White, that's the ink is black, the page is white. Isn't that their song?
4: I seen them at the fairgrounds, too, yeah.
2: That's the one, right?
4: Yeah.
2: I saw them at the zoo. And
4: it was out with Negron, without Negron.
2: And, yeah, yeah, but they're still great. And those horns, and they were kind of disgusting looking. They were really old and funky looking, but they were getting after it. And then they were, like, trying to pick up women in the first couple rows and stuff. You know, they were really, like,
4: there's
2: really
4: only
2: old.
4: One of them alive now.
2: They had
4: a big, bad heroin problem. Really bad.
2: Well, they were good.
4: Especially
2: man.
4: Negron.
2: On heroin, they were really good, so.
4: Yeah. So, what do you got going this weekend?
2: We are spending the nights at our grandbaby's house because we're watching them, and I'll be over there watching football all weekend.
4: Beautiful. Enjoy.
2: All right, you too, Al. See ya. See ya, Tony.
4: Going to be back here at the Lucky Star. Come on out there. Pick your poison every Saturday. Win some cash. Great Halloween bash going to be happening at the end of the month. The Lucky Star right here, north of El Reno. We're going to be back. One more hour. 98.1 FM.
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4: And back here at the Lucky Star, right here in Concho. Got things going on. Pick your poison, win some cash on Saturdays. Big Halloween party coming up late in the month. It is October, Sam, which means the NBA will be starting. Crazy. And we got exhibition games next week.
14: I can't wait. October 6th, up in Tulsa, the Thunder's first preseason game.
4: That's crazy, man. It's here. So, and then on the 20th, they play at San Antonio, 18 days from now.
14: That's correct. And then they play the Nuggets at home a couple days later. So getting started off with some big games.
4: Then a nice off week for OU and OSU football this weekend. So... we'll see what I will say, and I have no knowledge. I think the OU offense next week will be totally different than what we saw in week one and week two. How about that?
14: You would think that they would want to put in some wrinkles over this week, over this off week.
4: Well, I think it's going to be air raid. I think it's going to. I think it's going to be, I would think, total air raid. That's the only way you're going to be able to move the ball in Texas. You drop back and pass or try to run the tailback, it ain't happening. It ain't. All they got to do, and they're smart, they'll watch film of that Texas-Tennessee game, and Tennessee got just slaughtered up front.
14: Mm-hmm.
4: Let me ask you, what was the Tennessee offensive line supposed to be? Because they got, slaughtered. I mean, murdered in that game.
14: Let me pull out my Phil Steels. You know, I always raise the units and everything.
4: Yeah.
14: Give me one second.
4: How do you rate the Tennessee offensive line?
14: Let me look this up. Give me a second, Al. All right. Let's go to the SEC. And, okay. Here we go. Go to the unit rankings. Tennessee.
4: Offensive line,
14: 13th in the conference.
4: Okay, so not very good.
14: No.
4: What did he have OU offensive line ranked?
14: Sixth.
4: Not even close to that. See, it's been a disappointment. Yeah. And obviously, not having Fasucci is big for them.
14: Definitely.
4: They've had to move people around, and they got to get that thing settled. So, I mean, and we'll find out Wednesday, I guess, when the injury reports come, what the stats are going to be on him. So Texas just destroyed that Tennessee offensive line. Especially they're using a true freshman quarterback. He just got killed.
14: Yeah, and he's shown some talent. I mean, Faison Brandon
4: He's gonna be a good player in time. I think he got a chance to be a good player.
14: I'm excited to watch two good offensive lines go at it this weekend. I mean, obviously not against each other, but Alabama has a really good offensive line, and so does Mississippi State.
4: Yeah, and two really fun quarterbacks to watch.
14: Camario is, in my opinion, top three quarterbacks, top five in the Heisman race right now to me.
4: Well, yeah, you got Mensa number one. There's no doubt about
14: Trinidad
4: Mensa
14: two
4: being
14: and Camario
4: one.
14: Three.
4: I couldn't argue that. The Jeremiah Smith right up there, and the thing about Taylor, if they lose three or four games, unfortunately, that'll knock him out.
14: If I was going to bet on the Heisman right now, I would think about putting something on Jaden Ball.
4: I think they're going to lose some games, though.
14: You think so?
4: Well, let's go.
14: Let's see what they do this week against Missouri. That's going to be a tough game.
4: Yeah. If they win that, then they got, because they get Oklahoma at home. They got to go to Texas. What else does Florida got?
14: They have to go to Texas and Georgia back to back weeks, and then come home and play Oklahoma.
4: Yeah. He ain't putting up numbers against those two defenses.
14: Probably right about that. So, they do end the season with easy games against Kentucky, Vandy, and Florida State.
4: I would put money on Mensa because he's going to put up massive numbers, and they only have a chance of losing one game.
14: That's right. And heck, I mean, if Notre Dame wins that game, it could be Carr. He's not having a bad year.
4: It could be Carr.
14: Yeah.
4: Yeah, give me Carr's numbers at Notre Dame.
14: I mean, they've just played nobody. Let's see.
4: Nobody. It's ridiculous.
14: Okay. You want Carr, not Notre Dame.
4: Yeah, Carr.
14: Okay. Carr, so far this year, 963 yards, 9 touchdowns, 1 pick, 89 QBR, ranks 5th in the country. Completion percentage, 70.5. Those are really
4: That's
14: good.
4: That's nothing compared to Mensa. Mensa's, no. What, 84%?
14: That's what I was just about to say. Those are really good numbers.
4: 14 touchdowns, 12 incompletions. That's ridiculous.
14: That's what I was going to say. Those are really good numbers, but not even close to Darian Mensa, who's already thrown for over 1,200 yards, 14 touchdowns, no picks, 93.9 QBR, leading the country. And like you said, the completion percentage is, 88.7.
4: Wow.
14: 94 for 106. He has thrown more touchdown passes than incompletions.
4: Yeah, 14 to 12.
14: Yeah, it's crazy.
4: I mean, no one's ever done that before through four games, ever. So,
14: part of it is him being impressive. Part of it is them playing nobody.
4: Yeah, and also they throw 3 and 4 yard passes a ton, and those receivers like Tony and those guys make big plays. So, I watched the one game where he's like 20 of 22, and he wasn't throwing the ball downfield much at all. Give me what his average completion is, please.
14: Okay, let's see here.
4: But, of course, that won't do it because they're going to 10, 15 yards with those receivers.
14: You would have to look up the air yard stat, which I'm not even sure they keep in college. They keep it in the NFL.
4: Yeah, that would be.
14: But Tony gets a lot of run after catch.
4: Yes, they all do. So when you people watch them playing Clemson this weekend, watch to see how much he throws downfield, because when I watch him play, it wasn't much at all.
14: It's deceiving. He's averaging 11.5 yards per throw.
4: Okay.
14: Per completion.
4: And what's Tony average? I mean, again, Tony's making a 3-yard reception into 15 yards or something. He's unbelievable.
14: Malachi Tony so far this year, 34 catches. That ranks 3rd in the country. 564 yards, 6 touchdowns. And is averaging 16.6 a catch.
4: He's unbelievable when he gets the ball. I mean, he really is. Unbelievable. What's Jeremiah Smith?
14: Let's look up Smith here.
4: He's just a freak, he is.
14: 33 catches, one less catch than Tony, 617 yards. That ranks 1st in the country. 7 touchdowns, also tied for 1st in the country, and averaging, wait for it, 18.7 yards per catch.
4: And remember, he played against that Texas defense.
14: He did. Yeah, he did. And he dominated in the first half.
4: Yeah. Yeah. Well, it's, we got...
14: That's a decent game this week.
4: Do what? Which one?
14: I'm saying that might not be the game I'm looking most forward
4: to. Ohio State and Iowa?
14: But Iowa State and, I mean, Ohio State and Iowa this weekend in Kinnick should be a pretty darn good game, I think. I don't know. Maybe Ohio State blows them out, but it seems
4: I just don't know. I don't know how Iowa's going to move the ball on them. I really don't.
14: I don't either.
4: We'll see.
14: You're probably right. You're probably right. I'm just probably giving Iowa too much credit because their offense is better than it has been, but it's still not anywhere close to what it needs to be.
4: What did the Browns steal last night?
14: Well, I mean, Deshaun Watson, his third straight game-winning drive. It's amazing what Tom Monken has done as far as belief
4: it is amazing.
14: Cleveland.
4: He's resurrected his career.
14: He really has. And, I mean, speaking of scheming guys open, Todd Monken is one of the best at that, and they have two really good rookies with Boston and Concepcion. Those guys were open all first half, and then Aaron Rodgers, I mean, he did some nice things in the second half to bring him back, but what a kick at the end of that game. That was a great kick.
4: It is, you watch these guys kick now, like a 56-yard is nothing. I mean, boom, right?
14: They're just bombing the ball. Did you watch that punt last night, too? He's kicking, he's punting from his own 5-yard line, and it takes one hop at like the 8-yard line and bounces through for a touchback. I mean, I don't know whether it's the balls or these guys are just getting so good at it. I mean, the ball is just flying forever.
4: You know, that is a great point. Back in the 70s, Irk Slavin and Little from Arkansas, Von Schaman, they were setting all kind of field goal rates. And they did something with the ball, they said, then. And maybe somebody can text and say what they did. I don't know if it was an old football that went further or whatever, but they did something with it.
14: I know that last year they allowed the kickers to practice with the game balls all week. And so you know how the kickers always kind of like to press the ends of the football in and make it more like a beach ball, more rounded in the middle than a quarterback obviously likes it. And so that might have something to do with it. But guys are making 60-yarders like they're nothing, like they're extra points. And with the new kickoff
4: and kick
14: rule.
4: Easy. Now, they're not just getting over the goalposts.
14: No.
4: They're sailing.
14: That one
4: into
14: last
4: the stands.
14: Night, it was 50.
4: Was it? Yeah, it went to the stand.
14: Yeah, I mean, yeah, it hit the middle of the net, and it was like a 56-yarder or whatever. When you look at. I was going to say something, and I can't remember what I was going to say. I'm sorry about that, Al.
4: But yeah, the. What do we got? Anything on our Johnny's charcoal toilet text line?
14: Mikey on the text line says it's going to be a rough go for the Eagles. Did you see all the injuries that they have, Al?
4: How many are they missing?
14: Let me pull this up, make sure I have the full list of guys. They are missing Devontae Smith, hamstring. Zach Bond, out. Hollywood Brown, out. Marcus Epps, out. Dallas Goedert, out. Fred Johnson, offensive lineman, out. And Puka Nacua is playing. Now, Aaron Donald is also out for the Rams.
4: Wow, what's the spread on that game?
14: It was 3 yesterday. Let's check back in on that. Now it's up to 3.5. They just announced those injuries about an hour ago.
4: Okay. Wow. Wow.
14: I know what I was going to say, Al. I was going to say, and especially with the new kickoff rule, these teams are getting the ball at the 35, and if you complete one pass, then these kickers, as good as they are, they're already in field goal range. It's not even a game-winning drive. It's a game-winning two plays.
4: I don't like starting out on the 35.
14: It's too much.
4: It is way too much. That's what they used to penalize a kick when it went out of bounds.
14: I know. And now, I mean, it goes to the 25 if you kick it in the landing zone. If you kick it through the end zone, it's the 35. And if you kick it in the end zone, it's the 30. That's too much.
4: It's way too much. Way too much complicated for me. So, tomorrow's going to be some good games. We got, Florida, Missouri. They have not been away from home this year, right?
14: Has Florida? I don't think so. Yeah, I think you're right. Let's see.
4: So,
14: Florida. No, they beat Auburn at Auburn.
4: Okay. That's right. Okay, they did. Okay, which was a good win.
14: And their other games were FAU and Campbell, but they did, like you said, have a really good win at Florida, and then looked great last week against Ole Miss.
4: Let's look at their schedule. They got OU at home. They got to go to Texas. They got Georgia. So we talked about that. So and then they got to play Florida State. So
14: yep, and South Carolina.
4: He's done a good job.
14: They play South Carolina at home after this week.
4: Okay.
14: And then, like I said, they have to play at Texas and at Georgia and then Oklahoma at home those 3 weeks.
4: Yeah, Georgia game's at Jacksonville, is it not? It's a neutral site every year.
14: Yes, you are correct about that. And then, no, that one's actually in Atlanta this year at Mercedes-Benz.
4: Oh, they're doing the stadium. They're doing the stadium in Jacksonville, right?
14: I think normally they did. I think normally they did, but I think they moved it to Mercedes-Benz in Atlanta. I'm looking at it here.
4: Why'd they do it? Why'd they move it to Atlanta?
14: I'm not sure. Let me look that up.
4: Of course, that game has always been played, like OU Texas in Dallas. It's always been played in Jacksonville.
14: Okay, the annual Florida-Georgia game is moving to Mercedes-Benz Stadium in Atlanta for the 2026 matchup because Everbank Stadium in Jacksonville is undergoing major renovations.
4: Okay.
14: There you go.
4: So,
14: and then, like I said, they end the season with Kentucky, Vanderbilt, and Florida State.
4: Okay, so 3-3-3, win. Yeah, he's done a good job, no doubt. He's done a really, really, really good
14: text
4: really
14: line
4: good.
14: Is asking you what you make of Penn State.
4: Well, the Iowa State and reincarnated. Jim picked Northwestern straight up over them tonight, and I think that Northwestern could. I mean, it getting beat by Wisconsin at home is. I mean, they struggled against Temple too. Remember?
14: And yes, I do remember that. And by the way, James Franklin, their old coach, is already up 7-0 on Pitt.
4: Wow,
14: what happened in that? That they must have scored extremely quick here.
4: Did Franklin get fired right after the Northwestern game? Is that when he got fired when they lost Northwestern?
14: I think so. I mean, he was definitely fired.
4: They lost to UCLA. Remember, they lost to UCLA and they lost to Northwestern, right?
14: That's right. And he was definitely gone before they gave Indiana a game later on in the middle of the season.
4: Well, we all said we thought that he'd do a good job at Virginia Tech. That's been a one-horse program, Frank Beamer. No one else has done anything yet, right?
14: That's a good point. They haven't really been good in my lifetime, Al, really ever since Mike Vick.
4: Yeah, I mean, I tell you what, I think Shane Beamer's going to get fired at South Carolina.
14: It seems like they're fed up with him, and he's kind of fed up with the culture in the locker room with suspending Dylan Stewart.
4: Yeah, and Lenora Sell has just been a disappointment. He's just been so inconsistent. So inconsistent. Here at the Lucky Star, going to be telling you about it. A lot of things going on. Two massive game rooms out here. They got blackjack going on. Got great restaurant bars out here. So come on out, check it out, the Lucky Star. We're going to come back. We'll take phone calls, text messages, whatever is on your mind. Nice weekend off. I love it. 98.1 FM, there is Paterno.
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11: Heads are exploding in Chicago Bears territory, in their fan base, and this is a story that deserves attention across the country. 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

0: in the back. Here at the Lucky Star. Let's get a phone. Let's go to Casey. Casey, you're on the animal. Go ahead. Talk to me, please.
1: Wow, congrats on the retirement.
0: Thank you. Not retired yet. Still got 15 more months. But
1: that's right. It's coming up, though.
0: Absolutely.
1: Hey, I was going to ask you, you know, isn't South Carolina and what's happening with Shane Beamer a prime example of why you don't pay these high school quarterbacks and bet your job on these high school quarterbacks? I mean, you got to look to the transfer portal. I mean, if you look at Venables at OU, I mean, all these guys that missed on the quarterback, most of them.

0: The Guy Benson Show. A fresh take on the news of the day.
1: Commander Bovino, he's been ordered basically to leave Minneapolis by the higher-ups in the federal government, along with some but not all of the Border Patrol agents who are on the ground there. And I think the president saw and has been under-impressed recently with some of the people doing the talking and doing the so-called leading, and he's made a change with Homan. I think that is an upgrade, and I'm glad that he has done it.
0: Guy Benson, live, weekdays from 2 to 5 p.m. on the Big 89. ULS.
2: Yeah,
3: so I'd have to look into some of the other guys.
2: Yeah, I'm trying to think of offense that you just go wow. And I remember when Lebby was at Mississippi, there was a wow. That's what we said. Hey, that's who Brent Chiguetta was. Jeff Lebby.
3: What about Chip Kelly? What he's doing at Northwestern?
2: Does Chip have a quarterback you bring in? I mean,
3: the Aiden Childs is pretty good. What year is he?
2: You know, he's a freshman, I think.
3: Is he? Okay.
2: Look. I think he. That would be a good one. I think. You might be able to get Childs.
4: Lebby's better than what we remember him. I mean, he got some. He's a good coordinator.
2: But you know what? If I'm not mistaken, Sam, help me.
3: He's a fourth year.
2: They were top 10 offense in the country when Lebby was here.
3: They were really good. And Dylan Gabriel was fourth in QBR in the country that year.
2: Yeah.
3: Aiden Childs is done after this year, Al.
2: He was at
3: Oregon State for 1 year, then Michigan State for 2 years, and then Northwestern.
2: Gosh, I don't – you know, you try to look at quarterbacks, and usually – from a more of a mid-major point, you look at Mestemaker, you looked at Mateer, you looked at Cam Ward, you looked at Mensah at Tulane, and then Duke. I haven't seen enough of those other schools to.
4: What about the kid from SMU?
2: He's a senior, I think.
4: And he's a senior.
2: Yeah. What about the kid at Louisville? What year is he?
3: Keen Holtz, I like him. Yeah, let's see what year he is. Keen Holtz, and again, freshman, sophomore, junior, senior doesn't exist anymore. It's just how many years have you played? So he has played 3 years. He'll have one more year of eligibility after this.
2: Look at get his stats. See what they're.
3: He's thrown for over 1,100 yards, 7 touchdowns, 1 pick. Ranks 29th in the country in QBR.
2: Well, that's one you could look at, right?
3: Yeah, definitely. Who is their offensive coordinator?
2: Thank you. Take care, Casey. Yeah. See who their offensive coordinator is at Louisville.
3: Okay.
2: You know, sometimes you look at a player, it's like when I looked at Hoover last year. I go, or Howard, At Kansas State, I go, I don't think so. And then, of course, Hoover's been inconsistent. People I thought he was going to be great at Indiana sort of didn't see enough of him at TCU.
3: Okay, so it's Jeff Brom's son, Brian Brom.
2: Okay, he ain't going anywhere.
3: No,
2: then.
3: He's not.
2: No. Wow. I'm trying to think of who else. Is there anybody else at these other
3: schools? Miami's
2: offense
3: is great, but he's not going to leave Miami to go to OU.
2: No, he'll be in the pro draft. Mensah will be.
3: No, I was just talking offensive coordinators.
2: Oh, offensive coordinator, yeah. But you want to bring a quarterback with
3: right.
2: you. So, I mean,
3: Let me look up QBR stats for the year so far.
2: That'd be good, yeah.
3: That'd be a good way to kind of tell.
2: By the way, let me see what we got from Blaine. You should go after... Okay, get this. We're going to check it. This is from Blaine. Bird Flicklin from Utah. He's from Muskogee. Utah is 15th nationally in total offense. Give me...
3: Dampier? This is his fourth year, too.
2: Okay, so we had one more year.
3: Yeah, he'll have one more. Yep.
2: What's his stats this year? What's Dampier's stats at Utah?
3: Almost 900 yards, 9 touchdowns, 1 pick, ranks 27th in the country in QBR. Very solid.
2: Okay. Does he run much?

0: Let's see. He definitely does. So far this year, 34 carries for 135, averages 4 a carry. Last year and the year before, he rushed for almost 1,000 yards.
1: He was at New Mexico, wasn't he?
0: Well, last year he was at Utah.
1: Yeah,
0: and rushed
1: but
0: for,
1: the year before, yeah, he was at New Mexico the year before, wasn't he?
0: That's correct, where he rushed for 1,100 yards.
1: Yeah,
0: that
1: he's a good player. What now, give me Brad Bird Ficklin.
0: Okay, let me...
1: Maybe calls it Kid Bird. I mean, that...
0: maybe a Larry fan.
1: Yeah, maybe. Bird Ficklin.
0: Okay, Bird
1: Blaine
0: Ficklin.
1: Said he's from Muskogee.
0: All right, Wikipedia. And
1: he's an Okie from Muskogee.
0: Jamarian Bird Ficklin. Okay, so he played quarterback at Muskogee, then went to Utah. Coaching, where is his coaching career? This is his first coaching stop. Utah, 25 to the present.
1: How old is he?
0: He, let's see.
1: The Bird.
0: 20.
1: He's 20 years old?
0: That can't be 20 years old. That can't be right.
1: No, dude. He'd still be in college.
0: His Wikipedia is wrong. His Wikipedia is wrong.
1: Maybe.
0: They're taking Blake that from 24/7 Sports. I can see here.
1: What year did he graduate? Does he got a Wikipedia page him? Find out. I mean, the Utah's pretty good, by the way. Really good. Yeah, so.
0: Oh, okay. Yeah, he is the backup quarterback to Dampier. That's what he's saying.
1: Okay, they should bring in
0: he
1: Bird
0: is 20.
1: Ficklin.
0: Okay.
1: Okay, that's he's not offensive.
0: That's why I
1: then.
0: Couldn't find his coaching stops. Duh. No. Okay, I was confused looking at that.
1: Yeah, why would you want to bring him in? What's he done in college, Bird Ficklin?
0: He hasn't done anything yet. But
1: yeah, I tried to bring Dampier in.
0: Let's go back to those QBR stats. Look at some of these guys.
1: Yeah.
0: Here. So after you get past the elite guys... okay, so like this one. This is kind of an example of what I'm talking about. David McComb has an 84.6 QBR at Miami of Ohio.
1: He's from Edmond, isn't he? He's from Edmond?
0: And he's from Edmond, Oklahoma. Yeah, exactly. And he was at Kansas, I think, before. He's the one that was at Memorial.
1: Yes. But is he elite?
0: He's playing really good for Miami O, but I don't know.
1: Yeah.
0: But that's kind of what I'm talking about. So, I mean, Aiden Childs is in that same kind of category. The Stokes kid from Memphis, I remember watching him at the start of the season.
1: What's he done?
0: He's thrown for just over 1,000 yards, 9 touchdowns, 3 picks, 83.5 QBR, ranked 17th in the country. Augustine, Florida.
1: Blaine is still loves his Bird Ficklin. I mean,
0: what about this one? Brad Jackson, 10 touchdowns, 3 picks, thrown for almost 900 yards, 81.5 QBR, ranks 23rd in the country from Texas State. What about bringing in GJ Kinney? Would he leave a head coaching job at Texas State to be the offensive coordinator at OU?
1: No. And let me tell you, if I'm bringing a coach in, offensive coach with a quarterback, that quarterback got to be elite. And I mean elite, right?
0: Yeah, exactly.
1: Like, Mateer was the number one in the portal. So you do that. So you're not gonna bring in where did Joe Craddock go? That's the guy that was a friend
0: of
1: Brent at Tulane. Go ahead.
0: Another good one. What about Bo Prabula at Virginia?
1: I have no idea. I've not watched Virginia play.
0: He's looked pretty darn good when I've watched him. Thrown for 800 yards, 11 touchdowns, 1 pick. But he was obviously at Missouri and then transferred to Virginia. But let's say Clemson loses more games. They fire Dabo. Elliott goes to Clemson. Maybe bring in Prabula.
1: Yeah, we will know since we're only... 4 or 5 weeks into the season, we're going to see these other quarterbacks and what they, you know, Tulane, I mean, UNLV, he got Jackson Arnold. I don't think so. Who's Virginia Tech's quarterback? Said they're up 14-0 over Pitt.
0: Yeah, let's double check that score real quick. They are still up 14-0 on Pitt.
1: And we said Justin Point, they did have a couple good years there.
0: Yeah, they did.
1: And that was it.
0: I have not seen Virginia Tech play yet this year, Al. Have you?
1: I have not seen Virginia Tech play at all. No.
0: You think Grunkemeyer is their quarterback?
1: Great name, man.
0: Yeah, Grunkemeyer. He was at Penn State. He was that backup last year for Penn State.
1: And think about this. Okay, LSU's going to need a quarterback, right?
0: Definitely, yep.
1: Or
0: does Sam Levitt have one more with 5 years now?
1: You know, well, I would imagine he want to go in the NFL, but they can give him money. I don't think he's a high NFL pick. So with this five-year rule, there are going to be a lot of people that are going to still have eligibility.
0: He could stay, technically, if he wanted.
1: Yeah, okay. And he ain't going to leave LSU, going to college. So,
0: what did you think last night about that Taven Jackson from North Texas?
1: That's what I was asking.
0: He was pretty good.
1: Yeah, I'll see what his stats are. I think he turned the ball over three times. Did he not?
0: Well, yeah, and he threw the pick.
1: And that's the last thing. Oh, you
0: should have lost him the game. Yeah,
1: yeah.
0: But he's also thrown for over 1,500 yards, which leads college football. Now he's played an extra game, but he's thrown 10 touchdowns, 4 picks. He's 16th in the country in QBR.
1: Now you could get him. I mean, yeah. But the turnovers it.
0: What about
1: what's he rush for?
0: Taven Jackson, let's see. He doesn't really run, I don't think,
1: okay,
0: that much.
1: Yeah.
0: 22 so, carries for 55 yards.
1: Yeah. So we will as the season goes, there'll be more, but okay, LSU needs a quarterback. No, maybe not. Maybe he stays.
0: Miami definitely.
1: Alabama doesn't. Ohio State saying it'll probably come out, I would think.
0: USC.
1: USC's going to need a quarterback. I wonder. I would think Texas has a kid behind Manning. I bet they have a high school kid behind Manning.
0: Indiana's going to need a quarterback.
1: Indiana's definitely going to need a quarterback.
0: Oregon does not.
1: Oregon does not. That's exactly right. Alabama,
0: Miss.
1: I said, does not. Florida, what's Florida's? What year is that?
0: Philo's, he's a freshman, right? If I'm not mistaken?
1: I thought he's from Georgia Tech, that kid.
0: Okay, then I'm thinking of the Tennessee kid. One of them's a freshman.
1: Yeah, kid of Tennessee. Brendan's a freshman.
0: Philo. Yeah, he was at Georgia Tech. You're right. So this is his third year. So he's going to stay.
1: Okay. So, yeah, it's just massive. You got to be good at quarterback. Got to be good at quarterback. I tell you what, you're good right here. Come out to the Lucky Star. I mean, they got it going out here. Pick your poison on Saturday. You can get some cash. Got the massive Halloween party later on in the month. Got blackjack going on. Two again, massive game rooms out here. Lucky Star and Concho. Going to come back one more segment, 98.1 FM Ditto Sports Animal.
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8: If Democrats in Virginia and Maryland, or maybe elsewhere, if they decide that they're going to continue the escalations, they are not going to see the de-escalation modeled by those red state Republicans in the Midwest, then I will shift my position to, okay, it's on. 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
8: All of this anti-institution extremism starting to permeate the left. These are dangerous people and dangerous ideas. 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
8: Are the Bears actually going to move to Indiana? 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

0: in the back of your lucky store. Let's get a phone. Let's go to the exterminator. What's up, exterminator?
1: Hey, Al, how's it going?
0: Good. How you doing?
1: Pretty good. Man, you talked to that guy for almost 20 minutes.
0: Say what?
1: Yeah, the last guy, you talked to him for about 20 minutes.
0: Oh, okay. What's on your mind?
1: Well, you know what? I was listening to you. You know, we've been talking about offensive coordinators. And, you know, I would think if you want to get a good offensive coordinator, you ought to just let Bob Stoops hire him. I mean, look who he's had. Mike Leach, Mark Mangino, Chuck Long, Kevin Wilson, Josh Heupel, and Lincoln Riley.
0: Yeah, he had a list of great ones, no doubt.
1: He had a pretty good track record.
0: No doubt. That's a good point. Stoops had a great list of offensive coordinators.
1: And how many of those guys brought their own quarterback?
0: I mean, no, you're right.
1: They all got them to come there, and you know, getting away from that, getting them in the portal, you know, because we've had some great quarterbacks here, you know. So
0: you're right. No, good, very good point. And also, in fairness, if Arbuckle turns this around, he could. This is just stupid talk, okay?
1: Yeah,
0: right, Sam?
1: Yeah, he could.
2: That's right.
0: This is And so let's see. I mean, let him run his offense. Let him run what he's brought in. Let him run the air raid. I was impressed with what he called last game. So let's see what Arbuckle can get this thing done. Okay.
1: Yeah, I'm with you there. You know, one other question I've had.
0: Yeah.
1: I haven't heard anybody say this, but you know, you think about it. You know, Mateer, he was the number one rated quarterback to win the Heisman the first to last year.
0: I know.
1: What happened to him? I mean, could that muscle he put on?
0: It's a mental thing. I think it's just a mental thing. Okay.
1: Yeah.
0: Take care.
1: Just get over it. Go see one of old. What's his name? Green Bay's quarterback. Get in that tent with the Indians. And smoke some of that.
0: Okay. Terminator. Jeez. Let's see what Arbuckle can do, Sam. Let's see. I mean, I think they're going to let him do what he was brought in to do, right?
2: I said last week, I mean, I kind of felt bad for Arbuckle because I liked his game plan last week. And obviously, Mateer turning it over 3 straight possessions ruined the day. But other than that, everything looked pretty good.
0: Yeah, so
2: I know that's crazy to say after a blowout loss like that, but I thought it was true.
0: Let's take one last call. Let's go to Flint. Go ahead, Flint.
3: Hey, Al, I've listened to you over the years. I've watched OU football since King Switzer was head coach. And I want to run something by you. I was hoping to do it yesterday when you and Jim were on, and I didn't catch you.
0: Sure, go ahead.
3: I think OU has an offensive coordinator right down there on the sideline. His name is Jason Witten. That man has seen every defensive scheme imaginable. And I would just like to hear your thoughts. If they make a change after the season about maybe having Jason Witten.
0: Okay, thanks. And I don't think it's going to happen. He hasn't been an offensive coordinator before, so I would be surprised if that happened, okay? So what do you got going tonight, Sam?
2: I'm going to get my picks for the weekend, but I want calls. 405-900-9957. Lucky Star Line. Hit the phones. We'll get to them after the break. Al, have a great weekend.
0: Okay, you too. That's going to be it for me. I'll be back on Monday at 4. Good night, Oklahoma.

0: Opening night is getting closer. The Oklahoma City Thunder are getting ready for another season. And the Sports Animal is your front row seat for every second. The countdown is on. 18 days to opening night. 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Fast breaks, monster dunks, clutch shot, and lockdown defense. We are your home for Thunder basketball and the NBA Finals. 98.1 FM. 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
3: All of this anti-institution extremism starting to permeate the left. These are dangerous people and dangerous ideas. Not Democrats writ large, not your average person out on the street who tends to vote blue, but the activist, donor, political class, the professional left, and that hardcore mobilized army, including these militias that they send after ICE, that whole blob, extremely dangerous.
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3: Commander Bovino, he's been ordered basically to leave Minneapolis by the higher-ups in the federal government, along with some but not all of the Border Patrol agents who are on the ground there. 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
15: That's right, Oklahoma City. 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Sam Humphries with you, live and local until 9 p.m. on this beautiful Friday evening. And if you're driving around town, maybe just got done eating some dinner, going to dinner, about to have a night out on the town, I would love for you guys to call in and interact with the show, because we, even though we don't have OU or OSU playing this weekend, we do have a lot of good games to break down. An unbelievable game last night. Unfortunately, it did not go Tulsa's way. North Texas wins 45-44 over TU. We're going to break that stuff down. I talked a lot about the Thunder on my YouTube show yesterday and about a few things that we heard from Media Day, but I do want to play some of that Media Day audio for you guys here on the show during the second hour. But I do have one rule on my show. If you call in, I get you right on. So 405-900-9957 is the Lucky Star line. It's also the Johnny's text line. And even though, like I said, OU and OSU aren't playing this week, we can still definitely talk about them. One on top of the world, one just hoping that they can figure something out during this off week to give Texas a game, or to at least just score a touchdown for the first time in the OU-Texas game in a couple of years. But like I said about the Thunder, 6 days away, October 6th, up in Tulsa at the BOK Center, is when the Thunder starts their preseason schedule against the New Orleans Pelicans. That is coming up on October 6th. And then on the 20th, we will have the first actual game of the season in San Antonio against Wemby and the Spurs. And so I'm fired up for that. And not going to tell you guys who it is, but I have booked a very, very, very, very, very special guest for the YouTube show on October 19th. Not going to want to miss that interview about the NBA season. Do a full NBA preview for you guys. You guys are not going to want to miss who we're going to do that preview with. Okay, let's break down this Tulsa game from last night. I'm going to be honest. Yesterday, I was just tired as can be. Yesterday, I woke up early, took my dad to his eye surgery. Luckily, the eye surgery went great. I get home, I record the YouTube show, I get done with the YouTube show, I eat dinner, and then I start watching these games, which were phenomenal games last night. Thursday night football in the NFL, we'll dive into that. And the Browns being 3-1 on the season, Tom Monken injecting belief into Cleveland. We also had the baseball last night, which went Atlanta's way, and we had the Tulsa Golden Hurricane trying to bounce back after their loss to Arkansas with their first game in conference play, American conference play, against the North Texas Mean Green. And it started off kind of slow, and it started off like a lot of these Tulsa games have looked so far, where the defense was dominating. North Texas was up 3-0 after the first quarter in this game, and then it was an offensive explosion for Tulsa in the second quarter, 17 points for TU in the second quarter. And then, right, and so it was, what was it? It happened.